0: opportunity where Bertuzzi was looking for a pass. I can't tell if he was looking for Roman Kantsarov or Anton Frondell. It really wouldn't have mattered as long as somebody of the two had picked it up. There was kind of like a half-open net that the Blackhawks would have been able to score on. Unfortunately, that pass gets missed. And then Nick Lardis had a nice opportunity on a three-on-one with Patrick Kane and Ryan Green. Kane got tied up on the rebound shot, so he couldn't pull the trigger on a shot. It looked like he tried kicking it to his skate, and then he accidentally kicked it towards the net and had his stick tied, so he wasn't able to get a stick on it. So Hawks had their looks there, but Carolina was on the board first, 56.2 seconds left. We talk about those goals that happen late in periods that could be potential deflators. Hopefully the Hawks go into that first intermission feeling encouraged that it wasn't a very, very lopsided first period, because they certainly had their looks in that opening frame. And then lastly, you got to shout out Spencer Knight. He came up with some big saves in that first. The first one on Mark Jankowski. He had one. He had a grade A chance or a grade A stop on Sebastian Aho from a grade A angle on a potential redirect. And so Spencer Knight picking up where he left off the last time he was in this building on Tuesday for the home opener against the St. Louis Blues. Hawks down 1-0 to Carolina. We got second period action coming up next here at the United Center. 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
1: The second period is next. Here for a recap is Charlie Remiliotis.
0: Back here at the United Center, the Blackhawks and Hurricanes are on the ice for the start of the second period. Hawks trailing a goal to the reigning Stanley Cup champion Carolina Hurricanes, but the Hawks had some looks offensively in that first period, and hopefully they can capitalize on some of those chances in the second period as we go back to John and Steve for the second period.
11: All right, thank you very much, Charlie. Teams have lined up on their respective sides of the ice to get her started here, period number two. Hawks trailing 1-0. Anton Frondell, I mentioned earlier in the broadcast, he had a pair of goals last year, the only two goals for the Blackhawks in that game back in April. The Hurricanes came in here and won 7-2 with less than their starting lineup. They had a lot of replacements in that game, and Frondell was easily the star for the Blackhawks.
12: Did a pretty good job in the faceoff dot, yeah. Too, John. He was 3-for-3 in period.

0: one.
1: Ajo centers the puck out in front. Look out. Oh. Carrier fires and down to Spencer Knight to make the save with his body. He was down in the butterfly position, and everyone lost sight of the puck. It hit Knight and ricocheted straight up in the air and then bounced on the ice. The officials didn't know where it was, so referee loses sight of the puck. He blows the whistle. It's a right call.
0: Yeah, and unfortunately for the Blackhawks, you know, inside their own blue line, they had four different guys touch the puck, but nobody was able to get it out, and it ends up in a turnover and a pretty good scoring opportunity for Carolina, literally 15 seconds into the second period.
1: Now Cole tries to fire one out from the far corner. That's stopped at the right point. Walker fires. That's stopped in front. Here's Miller with a shot from the left point, and that's into the glove of Spencer Knight. So the trend continues, that of the Hurricanes getting control of the puck in the Blackhawks defensive zone and getting away several decent shots.
0: Yeah, they come hard, they come heavy, and they create turnovers. Tonight's Coaches Challenges are sponsored by Northwestern Medicine, with 10 specialties ranked among the top 10 in the nation by U.S. News and World Report. The teams at Northwestern Medicine offer second opinions for the toughest conditions.
1: Drop of the puck to the right of Knight. Chatfield from the left point will fire, and Knight goes down in the butterfly position to take that off his chest and let it drop into his glove. Get a whistle stopping play. And Steve, that brings up the time for the Four Seasons Heating, Air Conditioning, Plumbing, Sewer, and Electric Faceoff for all the right reasons. Call 866 Four Seasons. Is your furnace ready to go for the winter?
0: I'm sorry?
1: Is your furnace ready to go for the winter?
0: Well, you know what? We're renting now, so we don't have to worry about furnaces anymore, which is one of the pleasures of renting. You don't have to worry about that stuff.
2: Maybe I'll ask your landlord.
0: Yeah.
1: Gostisbehere fires from the left point. That shot is blocked between the circles by Cole Smith, who then takes the puck and flips it down ice into the right-wing corner in the Hurricane zone. Ryan Green's feet were knocked out from underneath him. Here's Cole Smith to the front of the net. Couldn't get a clean shot away, but he draws a penalty. And the Hawks are going to get a power play here. 59 seconds into the frame. This is going to be another Citco power play. 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
3: Carolina, minor penalty number 48, 2 minutes for a trip.
1: It's Jordan Martinook.
0: It's kind of a new-look line out there for head coach Jeff Blashill. He had Ryan Green out there with Oliver Moore and Toninato. I make that call in Cole Smith. And they did a good job of getting the puck down on the other end and getting it into Carolina's zone, and ended up also drawing a penalty. Ryan Green in the faceoff dot.
1: Jordan Martinook, one of the foot soldiers for the Hurricanes. A couple seasons with the Arizona Coyotes to begin his career, and then over to Carolina, and he's found a home and a Stanley Cup. Hurricanes get the puck off the draw. Chatfield carrying out of the Canes zone for right wing to center ice. Flips it down the left wing glass behind the Hawk net. It goes, and Patrick Kane now has it. One assist away from tying Phil Housley for the all-time lead among American-born NHL players for assists. Roman Kantrov into the Hurricane zone. Sends it left point. Bertuzzi over to Kane. Frondell to the right wing corner. Put it in front. That's blocked. Kane's got it back and deftly pulls it past Jankowski, moves it over to Frondell from the right circle, pounds one toward the net. That hit Bertuzzi in front. The other way come the Canes. Chatfield into the Hawk zone, right wing side, holding the puck. Now to Jankowski behind the net, fed it out. Bertuzzi, a nice play to take it away from Chatfield at the line. To Kane through center over the Hurricane line, left wing side. To Kantsarov, left circle, back to Kane, to Byram in the deep slot. He breaks the stick with a one-timer drive, and that trickles toward the net, taken back by the Canes. They come up ice shorthanded. Sebastian Aho into the Hawks zone, left circle, fires, he scores. A shorthanded goal for Sebastian Aho increases the Hurricane lead to 2-0. Aho, a clever play on his part, weaved into the left wing circle. He was going against Bowen Byram, who didn't have a stick. And Byram tried to go down on one knee to block the shot. As he slid out of the way, Aho had a clear shot, and he didn't miss.
0: Right, talk about patience, John. I mean, not many guys can make that move. But Sebastian Aho, he recognized Byram didn't have a stick. But, boy, he certainly outweighed him. Mm-hmm. He kind of faked to the outside. He threw on the brakes. He waited. He got Bowen Byram to slide out of the picture. And then what a shot, just beating goaltender Spencer Knight. It looked like just low glove, either between his body and his glove or just below his glove. But Sebastian Aho, we talked about him before this hockey game started, one of the pure snipers in the NHL.
1: Mm-hmm. Well, that's his fifth goal on the season, his first shorthanded, as Spencer Knight gloves the puck in the Hawk crease. Aho again on the

0: Drive. Well, faceoff will come down in the circle to the right of Spencer Knight. Hawks still have 44 seconds remaining on their power play.
1: It's the second shorthanded goal that Carolina has scored now. They scored one last game against the Vancouver Canucks. It was Logan Stankoven with the shorty.
0: Here's Renzel behind the Hawk net, pushed off the puck by the aforementioned Stankoven. The puck bounces out in front of the net. Now taken away by Ryan Donato to the far corner. Add an assist to Keandre Miller. Here's Renzel the other way to the Hawk line. We'll stop and flip it back into the Hawk zone to the oncoming Nick Lardis, to Ryan Green at center. The Donato over the Hurricane line, right wing side. The Lardis in the corner. He swept it back around up the near side. Aho picks it off again, and this time he'll fire it up the left boards and down. Knight came out of his net, flings the puck ahead. Now the Hurricanes have come back to full strength. Renzel's got the puck, Hawk blue line. Holding it there as the Hawks reorganize for their breakout. Then Renzel sent it ahead for Kaiser. He was knocked down at center ice. Back on his feet, he's got the puck at the Hawk blue line. Skating it across the rink, tried to backhand it off the glass into the Hurricane zone. Riley gloved the puck at his blue line, moves it ahead. Here's Stankoven carrying into the Hawk zone, left wing circle. Backhand shot, pad save, rebound put in front. They score. It's Jackson Blake. Stankoven picked up his own rebound of the shot on Spencer Knight, and he rolled free in the left wing corner and found Blake in front all alone. 3-0 Hurricanes.
1: Logan Stankoven, what an opportunity for him. It was a one-on-three, and he literally fought off the check. He was denied on the attempt. Nice stop by Spencer Knight, but he stayed with his own puck, stayed with the rebound, picked up the loose change, threw it right back out in front. Jackson Blake was there. Nothing that Spencer Knight could do on the play. Well, shots now, John, 24-8 in favor of the Carolina Hurricanes. I was thinking maybe the Blackhawks might call a timeout. They don't. They play on. 3-0 now the score for Carolina.
0: The goal, 3:29 of period number two. Another steep hill to climb here for the Hawks. We'll find out if they can scale that mountain. In behind the Hurricane net, Oliver Moore to the puck. Carries to the left wing corner, then back in behind the net. Sets up the left point to Byram. You stick it down behind the net around to Moore in the right wing corner. Now he moves it across the rink intended for Byram, but he was interfered with by Kotkaniemi. At the left point, Cole Smith got to the puck and fires, and that's gloved out of the air by Brandon Bussey, the goaltender. 16:02 left in period number two. Blake from Stankoven and Martinuk is the official line on the goal.
1: Well, I think what you have to do now is, you know, not worry about the score. You just got to get the next goal. If you don't score the next goal, this thing is probably a little too far gone. You get that next goal, you get the fans into it first and foremost. You get your bench into it, and you get some belief because now you're only down a couple. But next goal is key.
0: Well, Byram has to back out of the Canes zone to center ice, turn the puck over. Canes get it. Here's Ehlers into the Hawks on left wing side to Miller. Miller along the left wing board, spins it back to the line. Ehlers couldn't hold it in the Hawk zone. Now Ehlers will put the puck back deep in behind the Hurricane net. And Sean Walker is there. Walker began his NHL career with the LA Kings. Walker to center, passing to Ehlers, deflects onto the stick of Kantsarov, who waves it ahead, dismisses everybody, and goes down. And icing is the call.
1: Well, Who's Hot, Who's Cold is sponsored by Plumbers 911 Chicago, where they do it right the first time. And Who's Hot? How about the Dallas Stars? They have had two straight shutouts. They're looking for their third straight. They are currently shutting out the Pittsburgh Penguins. It's a 0-0 score.
0: Yeah.
1: And we're partway into the second period. That would be their second time in franchise history having three consecutive shutouts. And who's not? And who's cold? Well, Igor Shesterkin and the New York Rangers. Watch this.
0: Now Kantsarov intercepts the pass. Racing ahead on the breakaway over the Hurricane line down the slot. Should he scores? His first National Hockey League goal. Roman Kantsarov gets the Hawks on the board with a goal at 4:40 of period number two. A breakaway effort, and the Hawks trail 3-1. Somebody get that puck.
1: Well, that can be the kind of goal that turns around, you know, not only his year, but maybe the Blackhawks. It gets them back into this hockey game, too, more importantly. The fans are into it. The bench is into it. Great defensive play by Kantsarov, too. They lost the draw. He went out to his man, ended up poking the pass that was intended for the other defenseman, and then it was off to the races. Dantroff with his head up the whole way. Ends up putting this glove side on Bussey. Kind of an end-over-ender. Beats the glove of Brandon Bussey. And just like that, the Blackhawks on the board. 3-1 the score.
0: First NHL goal, first NHL point for Roman Kantsarov. Very nicely done. We see the added dimension to his play. He is able to play defensively, play effectively. At the Hawk blue line, we get the announcement from Gene Honda. And a nice response from the crowd here at the United Center on Roman Kantsarov's first NHL goal. It was unassisted. Over the center ice circle, puck taken away by the Hurricanes. Aho back to Chatfield. He shot it ahead into the Hawk zone, but this play is whistled down on the offside. Well, they'll face it off right out in front of the Hurricane bench. 14:46 left in period two.
1: Sorry, John. We've known about Roman Kantsarov now for a couple of years. Of course, drafted by the Blackhawks a few years back. And then last year, leading the entire KHL in goal scoring with 36 goals. He gets his first as a member of the Blackhawks, his first in the NHL, and hopefully the first of many.
0: Draw one by the Hawks. Here's Lefshinov behind the net to Byron Farcorner. Passing it ahead to Green. Jackson Blake broke that up. Hands it off to Stenkel in the slot. He fires a shot, and that's blocked. The other way come the Hawks. Kane over the Hurricane line. Top of the right circle. Fires Bussey down with a butterfly save. Got the blocker on it. Loose puck in the far corner. Logan Stankoven's got it there. To Taylor Hall. The Canes come up ice 3-on-2, and now 3-on-3 as Green catches up to the rush. Puck ends up along the inboards. And taken by Logan Stankoven. Moves it out to the right point to Mike Riley. He'll whip it back down in behind the Hawk net. Taylor Hall there, shaking the check of Lefshinov. Put it in the high slot. Riley tried to fire it toward the net. Redirected wide. And then the puck taken back by Blake. He centers the puck. Gostisbehere fires from the high slot. He scores. It's now 4-1 in favor of the Carolina Hurricanes. Let me correct myself. This is Taylor Hall on the goal.
1: Yeah, he was kind of in the high slot. It almost looked like the defenseman had jumped in, but it was Taylor Hall. And a real good job by Jackson Blake to not only pick up this loose puck, but to skate around the net and just find the open man. And that open man was Taylor Hall, the former Blackhawk, who had a real good run with Carolina last year, especially in the playoffs. He's restored the 3-goal lead. Just checking out the Blackhawks bench, seeing if there's any movement as far as goaltenders go. Arvid Soderblom still with his baseball cap on, so no change imminent.
0: Is that a Sox hat, Steve? Hope so.
1: Yeah, no, I think he's got a Blackhawks hat. Now, and that's not a reflection of what Spencer Knight's done. He's had absolutely no help at all. It's 25 shots, but sometimes you do that just to, you know, a shot across the bow of the team, just a bit of a wake-up call.
0: By the way, we should mention, we talk a lot about the Cubs on these airwaves. We do need to give the Sox their due. They've had a tremendous year, and they're in the heat of the battle in the playoffs, so we wish them all the best of luck. Bring home a championship.
1: Oh, here, here. I mean, what a season for them.
0: Yeah.
1: Considering the fact that the last couple of years, 100 losses in each of those previous 2 years. They just really turned it around in a hurry.
0: We get an offside by the Hurricanes at the Hawk blue line. We'll step out and take a break. 4-1 in favor of the Hurricanes. 13:18 left in the second. This is Blackhawks Hockey on 720 WGN.
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1: 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John, getting back to that, who's hot, who's cold. Cole Eager, Shesterkin of the New York Rangers. If you have not heard, serious leg injury. He'll miss the rest of the regular season for the New York Rangers. Looks like Dylan Garand, who has actually played very well when he's been in the pipes, he will lead the way the rest of the year for the New York Rangers.
0: Yeah, anybody that's seen the Shesterkin injury, if you're a goaltender, you can identify with what he tried to do. He lost his crease. He was out ahead of it, actually. And they were playing the Capitals, and he was trying to recover and get in front of a shot, and he jammed his, he went down on his pads, and he jammed his right pad, or his right skate, against the goalpost. And you could see he just kind of wrenched himself pretty badly. We wish him all the best.
1: Oh, what a season he's been having. Yeah. He scored a goal a couple of weeks ago, his first ever NHL goal.
0: Here's Big Jordan Staal powering toward the Hawk net from the left wing corner. Kaiser reaches around him and poke checks the puck free to Jordan Greenway, and he'll backhand it down into the Hurricane zone. Hawks trying to get a line change here. They got two of the three off the ice, and now they get the third as Greenway goes off. On comes Frundell, Bertuzzi, and looks like Kantsarov. Here's Renzel into the Hurricane zone, right wing side, try to go rink wide with a pass picked off by the Canes. Carrier into the Hawks zone to the left circle, will fire. That's off the end of Spencer Knight's glove. Renzel behind the net, passing it around up the right wing side. Head to Frundell, hit by Carrier as he unloads the puck down into the Hurricane zone. Chatfield then turns and fires it back down ice into the Hawks zone. Carrier, they're going to say that he beat Frundell to the dots in the Hawks zone, so no icing. Aho left wing corner. Now Miller left point. Long shot, blocked in front, loose puck. Gathered in by Kantsarov. Again, the referee lost sight of the puck. Faceoff will be in the circle tonight's right. 4-1 Carolina.
1: John, for whatever reason, Carolina really has the number of the Chicago Blackhawks. Currently 19-2-2 against Chicago in the last 23 games. So that's going back to March of 2018. Chicago was 1-1 against Carolina last year, 1-0. Of course, you talked about that shootout game winner they had in Carolina. That was Oliver Moore being the hero. It was also the night of his 21st birthday. So he had an assist, he had a fight, and he also had a goal. Unfortunately, it was a shootout goal, so it doesn't really count officially as the Gordie Howe hat trick.
0: We gave it to him because, you know, we're the friendly judge, you know. he took on that Nikishin kid, who, by the way, is holding out for the Hurricanes. The puck leaves the ice surface on the far side of the rink. Nikishin, I think he got a minimum contract last year. He wants $9 million a year.
1: Yeah.
0: And that's a quantum leap. But
1: it is. But now you look at what's happened. Well, ever since the Leo Carlson deal, I think that really just changed the landscape for a lot of people. And I know Leo Carlson's a centerman and Nikishin's a defenseman, but Cale Makar is scheduled to make $20 million next year for the Colorado Avalanche. He will be the highest paid player as of whenever that contract kicks in. I believe it's next year.
0: I think you're right. Here's Hall into the Hawks zone, left wing side. Drops it to Miller, left point, closing in. He flips it down to the right circle. Jackson Blake there, wheeling around toward the right point. Pulls up and drops it down to Hall beside the Hawk net. He caught that pass in his glove, dropped it to a stick, then was checked off the puck. Loose puck along the near side, taken away by Blake. Wrapped up by Levshinov. Puck taken away by Table Teravainen. He'll backhand it to center ice. Levshinov is going to be assessed a minor penalty for holding here.
1: Yeah, they probably should have blown the whistle, though, because Chicago had control of the puck. Teravainen dumped it out of his zone, but the referee, I think, just a little slow in identifying who the penalty was against.
0: Miller passing ahead left wing side to center ice to Blake. He'll carry over to the right wing side at his blue line. Send it ahead for Mark Jankowski. He's got a goal tonight, three on the year. Drops it off for Blake over the center ice circle. Head to Walker. He's into the Hawk zone to Miller left point. Now to Jankowski left circle. High slot to Aho. Aho now along the left board. Tried to center the puck. Picked off by Ryan Green. The whistle blows. And the Hawks will be killing 2 minutes. This penalty kill is sponsored by Plumbers 911 Chicago, where they do it right the first time.
1: And you heard the call, holding. It was, they got the wrong guy. Yeah, they did. It was Levchinov, and you called it, John. They are sending Teuvo Teravainen, and he's kind of looking around, trying to figure out what's going on.
6: What did I do?
1: Yeah, no, I don't think he did anything wrong. I think they just identified the wrong player. Unfortunately, Teuvo Teravainen, a pretty useful penalty killer, but as is Levchinov, too, so... I guess with Levchinov staying on, he'll be out for the second unit. Right now on the back end, it's Ian Cole and Alex Vlasic killing the penalty. Up front is going to be Cole Smith and Ryan Green.
0: It's a penalty at 9:53 of period number two. Pittsburgh Penguins come to town in a couple of days. Steve, Sid the Kid, Yevgeny Malkin, Chris Letang, who I've always liked as a defenseman, and you mentioned Erik Karlsson a while ago. And Pittsburgh came in here last year, and they throttled the Blackhawks. I think the final was something like 8-3. And now Teuvo Teravainen.
1: Yeah. Yeah, they got it right now.
0: Okay. Jordan Samuels Thomas, the referee.
1: Got a little bit of help. Yeah, sorry, John. Got a little bit of help, I think, from his other referee out there. And they sorted out the guilty party, and it was Levchinov.
0: So Levchinov serves the two. Faceoff circle to the right of Knight. And it's won by the Hurricanes. And then Blake turned it over in the slot area. Right there is Cole Smith to whack it through the air and down ice. 1:50 on the Hurricane power play. Gostisbehere picks up the puck behind the Carolina net. Wheels out between the circles and then drops it off to the oncoming Nikolai Ehlers with speed. To Aho over the Hawk line. Now to the high slot, Svechnikov fires in and out of the glove of Knight. Alertly, Ryan Green grabs the puck in front of the net and fires it all the way down.
1: It's a real big stop by Spencer Knight. I mean, just to get back on track, Svechnikov, one of the better shooters on this Carolina team. Stopped it with his glove.
0: Jackson Blake tried to get a puck and get a breakaway into the Hawk zone. He had it knocked away by Vlasic. Finally, Frondell will clear the puck down to the Hurricane blue line. 1:10 on the Hurricane power play. Gostisbehere at center to Ehlers, breaking into the Hawk zone with speed down the left wing. He fans on two shots. Puck slides in behind the net. Frondell's got it. He'll muscle it away and then fire it all the way down.
1: It's really important, John, that the Blackhawks kill this penalty. I mean, it has not been going their way. They scored a goal to get it within a couple, but then they gave one up literally a minute and a half later. Well, they've got to get through this kill.
0: Yandre Miller hands it off to Ehlers, who gains center ice. Got it to Stankoven over the Hawk line. He turned it over along the far boards. Cole Smith is there to fire it down. And now 30 seconds remain on the Hurricane power play. Yandre Miller again from behind the Hurricane net, carrying out toward his blue line. Drops the puck back for Stankoven. This went through his feet to the inboards behind the Hurricane net. Stankoven back to get it. Breaks up ice to center. Leaves it for Taylor Hall, weaving into the Hawk zone. To Stankoven now right circle. Put it down to Hall, bottom of the circle. Send it around for Walker right point. To Stankoven along the right sideboard. To Miller right point. To Walker high slot. Down to Hall, bottom of the right circle. To Stankoven in front. He fires a shot high and wide. Hawks at full strength. Here's a shot from Walker for the high slot. That deflects wide. A successful penalty kill for the Hawks. Loose puck in the far corner. Teravainen's got it. Tried to poke it behind the net. This is taken by Kaiser. And it got it ahead to Jordan Greenway. He'll fling it down. Icing is the call against the Hawks, who are now at full strength. The Blackhawks are back to full strength, sponsored by Northwestern Medicine Orthopedics on a relentless pursuit of better medicine.
1: Well, John, you mentioned Alexander Nikishin, the fine young defenseman who is out with a contract dispute. Seth Jarvis ended up getting shoulder surgery after the playoffs were over. Scheduled to be out 4 to 6 months. He could be back as early as late November. And Seth Jarvis, their leading goal scorer last year. In fact, he's been their leading goal scorer the last couple of years, 32 goals in each of those campaigns. So not that they miss him, but that's just another weapon they'll be able to add come later on in November.
0: That'll be like trading for a top player, right? And even though you won't part with a draft pick or any member of your personnel.
1: That's a good way to look at it.
0: Here's Martinuk along the left wing boards, Hawk zone. He was given a bump there by Lefshinov, who swats the puck free but not out. Then Carey misplays it onto the stick of Byram. Home run pass down ice into the Hurricane zone. Lefshinov's got it, walks into the net and got a shot away, not much on it. Bussey turned it out of there. Green held the puck in at the left point, flipped it down behind the Hurricane net. Bussey plays it away. Now it's spun away by Jacob Slavin around up the left wing to center ice, and Nick Lardis now has the puck in the Hawks' zone.
1: Love that play from Bowen Byram. The Blackhawks have been trying to spring a forward. They realize that Carolina's defensemen are really aggressive in the offensive zone. They're trying to spring a forward. That time it was the defenseman getting in behind, and he almost picked up that long punt from Bowen Byram.
0: Lardis leaves the puck in the right wing corner. Hurricane zone to Patrick Kane. Wheeling around, he'll drop it at the line. The right point is Cole. Put it down to the right wing corner. Ryan Green tried to stab the puck behind the net and did. Picked up in the left wing corner by Renzel. He, in turn, tried to flip it behind the net, and now does, and then Chatfield stepped in and took it away for Carolina. Looks it around to Jankowski, just inside the Hurricane blue line. He flips the puck ahead to center ice. Ian Cole then had it swatted off his stick. The Hawks are getting no room to operate out there, really any quadrant of the ice. Renzel in the near corner spins the puck up the boards to center ice. Gostisbehere took it away. Gets it back into the Hurricane zone. Riley back to Gostisbehere over the Hawk line, left wing side. Tried to center the puck, picked off by Ryan Green. And they'll lift it through the air down into the Hurricane zone between the circles. Riley there. Quick pass up ice for Jesperi Kotkaniemi. Misses at the Hawk blue line. It goes all the way down, and icing is called against Carolina.
1: Saw some really good defense there from Ryan Green. He picked the puck out of midair, a cross-ice pass that would have led to maybe a good puck possession shift for Carolina. And then he did exactly what Bowen Byram did about a minute and a half ago. He punted the puck. He just flipped it high into the air, hoping for somebody to skate into it. I think that's one way to relieve some of the pressure that Carolina puts on you, is to just flip it high and hope for a good bounce.
0: I kind of like it. And if you've got more tall guys than the opposition, Steve, you can kind of play it like basketball, right?
1: Jump ball.
0: Rondell along the left boards, Carolina zone. Flips the puck behind the net. Bertuzzi swats it around to the right point. Byron tried to backhand it deep to the corner. Gostisbehere then sends the puck to center ice. The Hawks will get it back. Vlasic Hawk line to Byron. Left wing at center ice, front of the Hawks bench. Sticks it down the boards in behind the Hurricane net. And it's given a ride around the glass. And this one ends up leaving the ice surface into the, look like the penalty timekeeper's bench. We get a whistle stopping play. 5:25 left in the second, 4-1 Hurricanes. This is Blackhawks Hockey on 720 WGN.
7: 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We're taking a break. 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
1: 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October 10th, today. First NHL goal and his first NHL shot. It was October 10th, 2007, John, against the San Jose Sharks. It was Jonathan Toews. Mm-hmm. And I'll never forget. It must have been a national game because Peter McNabb was doing the color, and he said, that's the type of goal that can change a franchise. And, boy, was that ever prophetic. And I should say

0: late, great Peter McNabb. He's no longer with us, but he hit that right on the head. That was, I guess, 19 years ago today.
1: Here's Larnes into the right-wing circle hurricane zone and snaps off a tough shot, but a glove save made by Bussey. He holds on. We get a whistle-stopping play. I remember that goal. Happened right down there.
0: Mm-hmm.
1: And Troy and I were doing the broadcast down on the 200 level. And as soon as I saw Johnny get to the puck, I thought to myself, maybe this is it. You know, maybe this is the moment. You know, you never really know until it happens. But, yeah, it that was a 2-1 final score favoring San Jose. And Dmitry Nabokov was the goaltender.
0: Sure, San Jose.
1: Evgeny Nabokov, sorry.
0: Yeah, Evgeny Nabokov, longtime San Jose Shark netminder. Yeah, you know, it's funny. Jonathan Toews, I'd like to know this stat, because I know Mario Lemieux scored in his first shot, his first shift, his first shot.
1: Mm-hmm.
0: Jonathan Toews did the same thing. I don't think many guys playing their first NHL game ever screw on their first shot. Be interesting to see exactly what that number is.
1: Now inside the Hawk zone behind the net, Byram chased out by Jankowski, tried to flip the puck out, held in by the Canes. Here's big Jordan Staal pumping it in from the top of the left circle, and a blocker save made by Knight. Staal, one of four Staal brothers from the Thunder Bay, Ontario area. I don't know if it's Fort William or Port Arthur. Somebody could correct me on that. But anyway, big kids. And he was drafted, by the way, we're talking about Jonathan Toews. He was drafted one spot ahead of him in the 2006 draft.
0: Oh, that's right.
1: Here's Kane at the Hawk blue line right wing. Tried to spin it ahead. Picked off by the Hurricanes. Blake back into the Hawk zone. The Stankoven in the far circle. Patrick Kane back checking. Broke that up and moves the puck up the right side to Green at center ice. Tried to flip it into the Hurricane zone. Unsuccessful. And stuck back out to center ice by Miller. Green got it back and flings it down behind the Hurricane net again. Bussey sweeping it around. Held in at the left point by Moore. And then he turned it over to the Canes. Here they come back up ice 2-on-2. Blake into the Hawk zone at the right point. Saucer pass over to Slavin, left wing corner. Tough angle shot from below the goal line. Blockered away by Knight. Sam Rinzell in the far corner, outnumbered by a couple of Canes. Moore joins the party, took the puck away. Lifted ahead to Jordan Greenway. To Wyatt Kaiser. He'll skate it through center and over the Hurricane line on the right wing, and then lost the puck to Slavin. And they battle for it along the half boards. Oliver Moore there. To Greenway, right wing corner. All he can do is chip it behind the net. Slavin knocked it away, but Cole Smith, a nice keep in near the left point. To Moore, left wing corner. He tried to center the puck. This is picked off by the Canes. Walker will move it out to center ice. Now Stankoven to Eric Robinson. His brother Buddy played for the Blackhawks a couple years. He turns the puck over, and Moore will lift it down to the right wing corner of Hurricane zone. Chatfield. Able to flip it up the near side, held in by Dominic Toninato of the Hawks at the right point. Flipping it down behind the net around the left wing boards to Ryan Donato. The Vlasic along the inboards. Now to Donato along the left wing boards, flips it back in behind the net. And Slavin guides it up the near side. Toninato had the puck, could not put it in deep to the corner. It's just whacked out to center ice by Jacob Slavin. Toninato's got it back. To Teravainen. He's over the Hurricane line. To Ian Cole, right point. He'll close in. Fake on a shot. Move it over the left point to Byram. Byram then gave it to Teravainen. High slot over to Cole. Look out. He hammers one from the right circle. He nearly took Ryan Donato's head off, who was camped in from the net. Teravainen floats one in for the left point. That's blocked in the slot. Toninato got it back and fires, and that's blocked out the center ice. Jalen Chatfield claiming he got hit in the face with a high stick, and it looks like he's got a claim.
0: His neck, his head went snapping back. I don't see any blood, and he turned right to the referee. Obviously, he didn't see it.
1: Off the bench, Frondell takes a pass into the Hurricane zone. Gave it to Bertuzzi, left wing corner. Flings the puck behind the Hurricane net. Frondell from the right wing boards will fire. That was blocked in front of the net. Aho the other way with 1:34. Gains center ice. Dumps the puck to the right wing corner Hawk zone. Svechnikov is ridden off the puck there by the Hawks Bowen Byram, and Levchinov will carry it out. Tried to float it rink wide, and it was knocked down to the ice with a high stick by Riley of the Carolina Hurricanes. We get a whistle stopping play. We'll take a quick break. 1:21 left in the frame. 4-1 Carolina. 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
3: Hey Blackhawks fans, it's Ryan Donato. Break's over. 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
4: We're back to the United Center. The Blackhawks are back to full strength after killing off that Carolina power play. Sponsored by Northwestern Medicine Orthopedics on a relentless pursuit of better medicine.
5: John, just getting back to Jordan Staal, you were talking about him and the second overall pick the year that Jonathan Toews went third overall. These past playoffs, as old as he is, he had 8 goals, 4 assists in the 19 playoff games Carolina played going on to their second ever Stanley Cup. He won the Conn Smythe Trophy, the MVP of right. the Stanley Cup playoffs, so good for him. And he also had 20 goals last year, which was the first time in over 10 years that he'd scored 20 goals in a season. So age doesn't seem to be a factor when it comes to Jordan Staal.
4: He's in his 21st NHL season, and his contract extends to his 22nd season. So I believe he plans on being around for a little while.
5: I think that's
4: good for the league.
5: Yeah, it's great for the league.
4: Here's Greenway at center ice, under a minute to play in the second. Greenway floats the puck ahead into the Carolina zone, hoping to get that to Moore. It missed, and the puck is flipped down ice into the Hawk zone by Riley. Byram's got it in the far corner. Over to Renzel, right circle. Thanks a pass up the right wing glass to center ice. Keandre Miller for the Hurricanes whacks it back into the area between the circles, Hawk zone. Renzel over, got it over to Byram, who flips it across the rink on the right wing for Greenway. It's over his stick into the Hurricane zone, and now Jackson Blake will carry out the center. Give it to Stankoven over the Hawk line, left wing side. To Blake in the left wing circle. He was ridden off the puck by Byram, and then a toe drag and a shot from Keandre Miller. He breaks his stick, and the puck trickles to the right wing corner. Hawks get it back with 6 seconds. If they hurry, they'll get one volley. Renzel at center ice on the right wing. Tried to enter the Hurricane zone and could not. There's the horn, ending 40 minutes. Carolina will take a 4-1 lead into the dressing rooms after two periods. They also lead in the shots on goal department, 30-13. So aside from the Roman Kantsarov goal, his first in the National Hockey League, the Hawks really didn't have a lot to get too happy about.
5: Yeah, not a lot of positives. Obviously, you're playing against a powerhouse team that's on a bit of a heater right now. They've won 3 consecutive games. Their last game, 7-2 over the Vancouver Canucks. They are dominating in a lot of areas. The Blackhawks still, though, you know, puck management, and it's all about where you put a puck. Now, you're not going to be able to make perfect passes all the time, and I think they started to do that the second half of this period, just flipping the puck out. If you can't make a clean pass, just flip it out, get it out of danger. Don't make any hope plays, because if a hope play gets turned over and it's in your zone, chances are Carolina will get a real good look.
4: And the way they play together, I mean, this team is so cohesive, Steve. Maybe you'll agree. I think it's probably, I mean, they're the Stanley Cup champions, so they've got that as their, you know, as their mantle. But they're just so cohesive as a team. You see the way they execute the system that Rod Brind'Amour has laid out for them. They just execute it like an army.
5: It kind of reminds me of Florida from 2-3 years ago. They're big. They're strong. But they're a really good passing team, and they make plays in tight areas. And I've noticed a number of times in the offensive zone, they just seem to always find the open guy. And part of that is guys becoming available. You got to want the puck. And if you don't have it, get into a position where you're going to be open and available. And that's what they've done a number of times in this game against Chicago. So, yeah, I agree. Cohesive and a really good passing team.
4: You know, here it is. It's only October, Steve, but I think Carolina, I think they could repeat. I mean, when you were talking about Seth Jarvis coming back later in the year, I really believe that they could repeat. They've got the goaltending. They got the defense. They certainly got the forwards. They got the team defensive scheme and the forechecking scheme. So barring any kind of massive injury to their roster, I think they could be repeat champions.
5: Yeah, not only Brandon Bussey, but Pyotr Kochetkov. He's a pretty good goalie himself. I can remember him playing for the Chicago Wolves and doing a great job with that AHL team. He's a capable goaltender. Brandon Bussey, of course, we saw him in the finals last year, just the last three games, I believe, he played. But he was really, really good, and he's been pretty solid here tonight.
4: Kochetkov has certainly had the Blackhawks number 3-0 with a shutout. All right, two periods in the books, 4-1 Carolina. Charlie Romeliotis will be along in just a moment with a full intermission report, probably I think weave in some college football scores, something like that. Illinois played today, I think. Did Northwestern have a bye, Char, or did they play? They played. Okay, well, Charlie will bring you up to date on all of that, and the third period action will follow along. So we got a ways to go in this one. Don't give up on them yet, folks. 20 minutes left to play. Hawks trail 4-1. Back with more after this. This is Blackhawks Hockey on 720 WGN.
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17: Through 40 minutes here at the United Center, the Blackhawks trail the Carolina Hurricanes 4-1. Shots on goal 30-13 in favor of Carolina. Yep, that's a team that does that to a lot of teams. The defending Stanley Cup champion Carolina Hurricanes, they play a very unique style of hockey, and the Blackhawks are up against it going into the third period. Time now for tonight's Salute to a Veteran, sponsored by JeffBuysYourHouse.com, a proud veteran-owned business serving Chicagoland since 2007. Every game at the United Center, the Blackhawks honor some members of our military, and the two members that were honored today, U.S. Air Force veteran Rigoberto Trevino and U.S. Army veteran Todd Bertulis. Thank you, Rigoberto and Todd, for your service and all the members of our military here in America. All right, time now for some scores around the league, sponsored by Ticketmaster, the official marketplace of the Chicago Blackhawks. 13 other games on the schedule, all but four NHL teams were in action tonight on Saturday. So let's get to some final scores. It began in Boston, where we had a matinee contest between the Bruins and Flyers, and it was Boston handing Philadelphia a 5-1 loss, also outshooting the Flyers 32-15. Frazier Minton had 3 points in the victory for the Bruins with a goal and two assists. Philadelphia Flyers still searching for their first win of the season, 0-4-2 through six games, minus 17 goal differential. They obviously advanced to the second round of the playoffs last year, but they are off to a really tough start in the opening six games here this season. Over in New Jersey, the Devils handed the Canucks a 4-1 loss. In New Jersey, Captain Nico Hischier led the way for the Devils with 3 points, two goals, and an assist. And then on the Vancouver side, Elias Pettersson came into this game on a five-game point streak to start the season, but he had that snapped. Linus Karlsson scored the lone goal for the Canucks, and it was assisted by Brock Besser and Jake DeBrusque. Over in San Jose, the good news is the Sharks got their captain, Macklin Celebrini, back, who was a game-time decision after he missed the last two games with an injury. The bad news is the Sharks suffered a 3-1 loss at the hands of the Edmonton Oilers, who are off to a roaring start, 4-0-1. Connor McDavid picked up a primary assist in this game to extend his point streak to five games to open the year, so 9 out of a possible 10 points for the Oilers to open the season. And then the Florida Panthers had their home opener tonight after starting the season on a four-game road trip in which they went 2-0-2. It was the Minnesota Wild that won, though, in Florida 4-1 behind a Kirill Kaprizov four-point effort, including a hat trick up to 6 goals, which is tied for first in the NHL. Matt Boldy also scored his first goal of the season after going goalless in the first few games for the Wild. Some other scores that are currently going on. The Utah Mammoth hold a 3-1 lead in Buffalo on the Sabres through two periods of play. Nick Schmaltz has found a goal yet again. He's also up to 6 goals, which is tied for the NHL lead. So Nick Schmaltz gets a big contract, and it's paying off early on in the season for the Mammoth. He's off to a hot start. Anders Lee also found the back of the net, the new offseason addition for Utah. That's his second goal of the season. The Red Wings and Canadiens still searching for the first goal of the game at 0-0 late in the second period. Also searching for the first goal of the game in the Dallas Stars and Pittsburgh Penguins game through two periods of play. The Penguins will be here in Chicago on Tuesday to take on the Blackhawks. The Nashville Predators, a little bit of a surprise team early on in the Western Conference, currently leads the Ottawa Senators 2-1 on the road through two periods of hockey. The Columbus Blue Jackets were up 2-0 on the St. Louis Blues in the first period, but the Blues have rallied back and scored 3 unanswered to take a 3-2 lead into the second intermission. Jimmy Snuggerud has 2 of the 3 goals for the St. Louis Blues. So we'll see what the finish there is in St. Louis. The Colorado Avalanche are down 4-3 to the Toronto Maple Leafs. That game is in the second period. Nathan MacKinnon has 2 of the goals for Colorado. William Nylander for Toronto has factored in on all 4 goals. He has 2 goals and 2 assists. In that contest, Colorado's leading 25-12 in the shots on goal department. And then over in New York, the Islanders trail the Lightning 3-1 in the midway through the second period. Jake Guentzel has 2 goals in the contest, and former Blackhawk Brandon Hagel also has 1 in the game. And then the 2 late ones tonight, Calgary Flames searching for their first win against the Anaheim Ducks in Calgary, and the LA Kings are searching for their first win of the season over in Vegas. Both of those games are 9 o'clock puck drops. Elsewhere in sports, the White Sox and Guardians are scoreless in the third inning of Game 5 of the ALDS

0: The winner will go on to face the Tampa Bay Rays in the ALCS. And then some college football scores. Northwestern beat Ball State 45-14 on homecoming, and Illinois knocked off Michigan State 38-37 in overtime. Meanwhile, here at the United Center, the Blackhawks trail the Hurricanes 4-1. We'll break down that middle frame next. 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
0: Back here at the United Center where the Blackhawks trail the Carolina Hurricanes 4-1. And we, the United Center, nice gesture here. They got game 5 of the ALDS between the White Sox and Guardians on the big screen here to provide some intermission entertainment between the White Sox and Guardians. So let's see if the Southsiders can pick up a much-needed do-or-die win here in Game 5. 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I'm going to give my Diamond Moment of the Game to Roman Kantsarov, who scored his first career NHL goal on a breakaway and his first career NHL point. Boy, that had to feel good for him. He's gotten close this season, and he came into this game pointless through 5 games, so I'm sure that helped loosen up the shoulders a little bit, and he can maybe play a little bit more freely. But Roman Kantsarov, after a historic season over in the KHL last season, gets his first over in the NHL, and hopefully that is the first of many to come for the Blackhawks. Tough second period there for Chicago. The Blackhawks trailing 30-13 in the shots on goal department. Hopefully, if you're the Blackhawks, you can come into this third period, maybe get an early goal in the third to try to get some momentum. But this is definitely an uphill battle to climb for Chicago going into the final frame, which we will set up next. 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
3: The third period is next. Here for a recap is Charlie Remiliotis.
4: Back here at the United Center for the start of the third period. Hawks down 4-1 to the defending cup champs, but they got one in that middle frame, and it was Roman Kantsarov's first goal in his NHL career.
5: Now Kantsarov intercepts the pass, racing ahead on the breakaway over the Hurricane line down the slot. Shoots, he scores! His first National Hockey League goal! Roman Kantsarov gets the Hawks on the board with a goal at 4:40 of period number two. A breakaway effort, and the Hawks trail 3-1. Somebody get that puck.
4: Somebody did get that puck, and impressive goal by Roman Kantsarov, too, because he had his head up the entire way on that breakaway. So nice to see him finally get his first. And, John, I hope that's the first of very many goals you're calling in Kantsarov's career.
6: I echo your sentiments, Charlie. I 1,000% agree with you. It's kind of nice to see the kid score. I saw so much YouTube video of him playing in the KHL, and I thought to myself, wow, this kid's really going to just fill the net when he gets here. Well, it's taken him six games, but hey, sometimes it takes a while for genius to work its act, right? So, anyway, hopefully, as you said, the first of many more to come. Get an offside by the Hurricanes as we're underway here in the third period.
7: John, you know what I liked about that goal was the defense that led to the offense. And if you can remember, the Blackhawks lost that draw. Roman Kantsarov charged out to the point. I don't know whose pass he intercepted, but it was Jaden Chatfield and Jacob Slavin, two very good defensemen on the ice. And he picked the pocket on the pass, off to the races, picked his spot, hit it. And, yeah, that was great to see. That's one he'll remember for the rest of his life.
6: Oh, yeah. Now draw in the Hurricane zone, taken by the Hawks. Vlasic at the line, shot it off the right corner boards. It bounces beside the net. Now Keandre Miller will pick up the puck. Moving up the right wing, he'll backhand it ahead to center ice to Sebastian Aho. He's been heard from here tonight. He has a shorthanded goal. It's left along the end boards. Carrier, who was knocked down, centered the puck. And Svechnikov fires from the slot area. That deflects over the net. Vlasic in the near corner, angling a pass out to center ice. Chatfield had it momentarily, lost it. Here's Frondell, bolting down the right wing into the Hurricane zone. Backhands one off the side of the net, came out to Byram, deep slot. Over to Lardis, he'll pound one from the top of the right circle. That was blocked by Svechnikov. And then Miller gave the puck away to Lardis along the far boards in the Hurricane zone. He flips it down behind the net. And Ehlers will clear to center ice, allowing the Hurricanes to get a line change. Back in the Carolina zone. Jalen Chatfield back of his net. Passing on the left wing to Stahl, who misses everybody with his pass. It goes all the way down. Icing is called.
7: Well, Nick Lardis has had some opportunities in this hockey game. Charlie Remiliotis mentioning one of those in the previous period. He just had an opportunity there. Unfortunately, that shot blocked out front. Here's a guy who is a prolific scorer in junior hockey. And, you know, you're getting your looks, and that's a good thing. But at some point, you got to start scoring some goals. And unfortunately, it hasn't been coming easy for Nick so far this season.
6: Well, the Hawks get control off the draw, but they have to retreat to center ice. And then Byron moved it over to Lefshinov, who tried to advance it into the Hurricane zone. The Canes end up taking it back. They're in the Hawk end. Chatfield at the right point. Put it down to the right wing corner to Ehlers. Sends it out to the left wing. Slavin a long shot. Blocked by Ryan Green. Green's got the puck along the far boards in the Hawk zone. Over to Byram. Passing it ahead to the Hurricane blue line to Kane. He tried to hit his teammate coming by, Lardis. Couldn't handle the pass. Back in the Hawk zone, Jackson Blake takes the puck away. Takes it away from Lefshinov. Moves it across at the right point to Chatfield. To flip it down in behind the net. Stankoven in the far corner. Turn the puck over. Cole Smith kicks it up to his stick. And then Cole Smith got wrestled off the puck and went down to the ice by Blake. Hall back into the Hawks on right wing side. To Blake through the slot. He fires a shot over the net. Chatfield leaving it in the left wing corner for Stankoven. He then coughed up the puck. And Kaiser will whip it around up the right wing side. And then Oliver Morgan.

0: Ahead of the puck and lost it back into the Hawks. They'll Levshinov back to get it.
1: Well, Jackson Blake with a really strong shift. He picks the pocket of Levshinov. He also stole the puck off of Cole Smith. That shot that he took was from a great area, about 25 feet in front of Spencer Knight. Fortunately, it was deflected by, I believe it was Jordan Greenway, got his stick in the way of that shot.
0: I think you're right. There's Jankowski into the Hawks zone, right wing side. Drops it off to the trailer, Riley. He fires from the high slot. That was blocked. Robinson along the right sideboards will put the puck down behind the Hawk net. Rolls into the far corner. Jordan Greenway directs it back in behind. Kotkaniemi along the right boards to Riley at the right point. Sends it down behind the net. Robinson there. To Jankowski back in the net. Put it around to Riley right point. Sends it left point for Gostisbehere. Back to Riley right point again. Back to Gostisbehere left point. Passing into the high slot to Kotkaniemi. Left point to Gostisbehere, then over to Riley, right point. Long shot goes over the net. Gostisbehere will fire in a wrist shot from the left point. That's into the breadbasket of Spencer Knight down in the butterfly position. He holds on. We get a whistle stopping play and a faceoff in the circle to his right. No change in the score.
1: That's just a great example of puck movement and body movement, too. I mean, you can't be stationary making those passes. You've got to be moving at all times. The defenseman did a real good job not only using themselves, but also the high forward on the play who would come out almost to support at the blue line. And a result, they had the possession of the puck for a good 40 seconds, and they get a long-range shot on net. Their 31st of this contest.
0: Now Svechnikov leans on his stick, and it breaks on him, so he heads to the Hurricanes bench, and he'll pick up a new piece of composite. Svechnikov has really grown into a great NHL player, hasn't he?
1: He has, and you know, he's a lot bigger than people realize. 6'2", I want to say he's almost 215 pounds, and he plays a physical game.
0: Strong as a bull. Miller from the right point firing a shot. Butterfly save made by Spencer Knight. Aho takes the puck behind the Hawk net, fed it up the slot. Miller fires. Actually, Perrier fires, and that was blocked on the way through. Bertuzzi trying to clear the puck, but it's held in at the line by Aho at the left point. He flings it down behind the net around to Carrier, who turned it over in the high slot Hawk zone. Gantzeroff gave it over to Bertuzzi at the line. And he waved the puck to center ice, but it's poked back into the Hawk zone by Svechnikov to Bertuzzi, who whips it over to Cole. Head to Frondell to Bertuzzi through center over the Hurricane blue line. Tried to split the defense and work his way to the front of the net. Could not. Lost the puck. Hurricanes get it back. DeAndre Miller, far corner, will move it out the right wing side to center ice. Walker firing it down the glass behind the Hawk net to the left wing corner. Racing in to get it there. Was Martinuk, and he spun it around. This deflects to center ice. Then Levshinov firing it rink wide, intended for Donato. The pass misses everybody and goes down, and icing is called against the Hawks.
1: 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And I think it was Spencer Knight who really weathered the storm early in this hockey game. The first period shots were 16-7 in favor of Carolina, yet the score was just 1-0. Mm-hmm. Unfortunately, Carolina really turned it on in the second period, outscoring Chicago 3-1. But that first period, the Blackhawks were still in it, and it was all because of Spencer Knight.
0: Well, the draw leaves the Hawk zone. Riley back to get the puck at center ice, whips it down the glass behind the Hawk net. Ehlers in the near corner, put it out in front. Martinuk with a backhand, he scores. 5-1 Carolina. The Hawks had just cleared their end as the puck rolled out on the faceoff, giving them time to reposition, but the Hurricanes hustling right into the Hawk zone. And Martinuk taking that pass and backhanding it past Knight. 5-1 with 15 minutes left in the third.
1: Yeah, not a great goal for Spencer Knight on the back end. Maybe it fooled him a little bit. I don't know if there was a screen in front of him, but kind of started when Carolina threw the puck in the zone. Spencer Knight went back to play it. It went over his stick, but it was Carolina who kept control. And eventually Martinuk ends up literally about 15 feet in front of the net. And, you know, Spencer Knight, he actually looked at one of his defensemen. I wonder if it maybe went off of a stick, because right away he looked at one of his D-men, and unfortunately it was in behind him. And as you mentioned, John, 5-1 the score.
0: We talked about Martinook earlier in the broadcast being one of the foot soldiers for the Hurricanes. I'm sure all of his teammates very happy to see him pick up not only his first goal, but his first point of the season. Now Lardis falls on a pass that was given to him by Patrick Kane. The puck got underneath his skate. He went down, but he bounces back up. Here's Kane with the puck in front of the benches. Works it back into the Hawk zone to Vlasic. Ehlers and Riley will pick up the assists on the Jordan Martinook goal. Vlasic behind the Hawk net, leaving the puck there for Patrick Kane. He'll pick it up and carry to his blue line, then head over the center ice circle, and then whip it down the left wing boards in behind the Hurricane net to the far corner. Slavin chops it back in behind. Chatfield there. Passing up the near side, picked off by Kaiser. Kaiser down the left wing to the corner, then in behind the net. Given a rough ride to the far boards there by Chatfield. Puck works behind the net. Here's Kane. Flipped it up the slot to Moore. Got away a shot, missed the net. And Jankowski near corner for Carolina will lift it down to the Hawk blue line. Kaiser is able to knock it away to the far boards. And Greenlay will end up moving the puck to center ice, but it's taken back by Kotkaniemi. Hands it ahead, Aho into the Hawk zone. Splits the defense and down the slot. He got a shot away. Spencer Knight down in the butterfly position made the save.
1: Really good job one-on-one. Svechnikov, a partial breakaway. He was being hounded from the back, but he still got the shot off, and Knight with the stop.
0: William Carrier muscling down to the left wing corner in the Hawk zone. Turned to center the puck. Hawks' Anton Frondell got a stick on this. He deflects the puck down into the Hurricane zone, and the Hawks will complete their line change. Riley with the puck behind the Carolina net. Bank pass up the right wing to center ice. Aho redirects it into the Hawk zone. Ian Cole knocks it across to Frondell, who clears to center ice. Here's Frondell getting it back to Bertuzzi. He's over the Hurricane line on the right wing. Fights through a check, sent it to the doorstep. It was intended for Frondell, but his stick was all tied up, and the Canes get the puck back. Aho to center. Flipping it into the Hawk zone, picked off by Ian Cole. Quick pass up the left wing, Bertuzzi at center ice. Tried to backhand it ahead for Frondell into the Hurricane zone, but big Keandre Miller jabs that out to center ice. Here's Bertuzzi re-entering the Hurricane zone, right wing side. Sets up the high slot, Levchinov there. Carries over to the right wing board. Spins it down behind the net, left wing corner to Toninato. To Bertuzzi, put it along the right boards. Picked off by Aho, and he strokes the puck across the rink into the Hawk zone. Leshinov chased by big Jordan Stahl. Got free, gave it to Donato. Center ice on the right wing, front of the benches. Tried to go rink wide with a pass. This is picked off by the Hurricanes. And now Miller sends it ahead for Jordan Stahl at the Hawk blue line. He deflects the puck down behind the net. Teuvo Teravainen back to pick it up and carry out. Ahead to Byram at center. To Teravainen over the line on the right wing. The backhands it through the air in front, goes all the way through to the left wing corner. Ryan Donato there battling with Jackson Blake. And Blake lost the puck down to the corner. Slavin is there to Chatfield in close quarters. Head to Stankoven. Now to Blake at center ice on the right wing. He'll just snap it down the boards behind the Hawk net. Knight out to play it back around those same boards. Chatfield held in right point. To Stankoven, right corner. Put it in front for Hall, and a point-blank shot is stopped by Spencer Knight with a blocker save.
1: Another big stop by Spencer Knight. Boy, this could be 7-8-1 right now. Yeah. Spencer Knight not getting a lot of help back there.
0: Kane takes it away behind the net, tried to carry it around in front, and he was hooked up on the play, and he's asking for a penalty. None has been given. Let's see if during the intermission or during the timeout we do get one. 10:59 left in the third, 5-1 Carolina. This is Blackhawks Hockey on 720 WGN.
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1: Connor Bedard here. Break's over. Now back to John and Steve.
2: Well, thanks, Connor. And Battle on the Boards. It's time to Battle on the Boards. That's sponsored by Modelo Beer, Chicago's number one selling beer. And how about the way the Carolina Hurricanes have battled back? They've lost their first, well, they did lose their first two games of the regular season. They scored a total of two goals in those two games. Their last four games, well, they've scored now 21 goals and counting. The previous three have been wins, and it looks like they might win this one tonight. So that would be four consecutive wins after the two-game losing streak to start the season.
3: Steve, the only thought I'd like to add to what you just said is the fact that this team won a Stanley Cup back in June, and they really had to work to do it. They really had to sacrifice to do it, and they're aware of what it takes. So in a regular season game, especially early in the season, I guess it comes down to the will at that point because you got to get the engine running. But I think you understand what I'm talking about. They know how to win.
2: Yeah, and they proved it last year, even going down the stretch. You mentioned last three or four games. They had tied up the Metro. They had 113 points. Yeah. They were dressing, you know, sometimes six, seven, eight guys who were called up from the minors. And their minor league team, we should point out, the Chicago Wolves. And we should also point out that Rod Brindamore's son, Skyler Brindamore, plays for the Chicago Wolves, who happen to be playing tonight.
3: And he actually played here in that game you spoke of. Skyler, of course, a product of Quinnipiac. And here's a shot from the right point by Aho that is deflected down off the ice and into the glove of Spencer Knight, and he'll hold it. No change in the score. Still 5-1 Carolina now with 9:52 left in the third. We'll be right back after this on 720 WGN.
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3: Steve Conroy and Charlie Romeliotis. I'm John Weideman. Welcome back to the United Center where the Hurricanes lead 5-1. 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Canes get control off the draw. Riley fires one in from the right point. Turned wide by Knight, and then Donato with the puck moving up the right wing to center ice. Had it tipped off his stick and up into the Carolina bench.
2: John, you might have heard some boos in the background. They just flashed up a score. It looks like the Guardians are up 2-0 on the Chicago White Sox. So not a good night for Chicago sports. There's still time. There's still time now.
3: Who could ever forget in 2016 when the Cubs and the Guardians went to extra innings, that rainstorm came along, and I can't remember the player for the Cubs.

0: who rallied everybody in the weight room in the stadium in Cleveland, and they ended up winning that game and the World Series. First World Series for the Cubs in I don't even know how long. I think it was over 100 years. But an unforgettable time. I know my son Sean just was just delighted by that outcome.
1: Yeah, a lot of people figure that there wasn't that rain delay, maybe things would have been a little different.
0: Carolina attacking into the Hawks zone to the left circle. Robinson will toe drag and fire, and Bowen Byron got a stick in front of that, deflecting that one up into the protected netting.
1: John, just getting back to Rod Brind'Amour, it's his ninth year now behind the Carolina bench. That's the third longest tenure of any coach in the NHL with their current team. John Cooper and Jared Bednard are number one and number two. Now, he won a Stanley Cup with his Carolina team as the captain back in 06, and they just won it last year as the head coach of that team. Quite an accomplishment as a captain and a coach, and he has done a great job, not only as a player, but also a coach and ambassador for this great game.
0: Sure is. Stevie's only one of seven head coaches in NHL history all time to win a Stanley Cup as a player and a coach for the same team. Among the others, Toe Blake, Frank Boucher, Lester Patrick, Hap Day, Joe Primo, and Cooney Weiland. Here's Oliver Moore down the left wing in the Hurricane zone, firing a shot from a tough angle that went wide of the net. Levchinov in deep behind the net with the puck, carrying it around to the left wing boards, being chased by Keandre Miller, but leaves the puck there for Oliver Moore. Squeezing a pass through to the left wing corner, Cole Smith centers for Ian Cole. He'll fire. Pad save made by the goaltender Bussey. Blake the other way to center. Over the Hawk line left wing. Drop pass Stankoven. Moving down the left side. He'll fire a shot up high. That was stopped by Knight, who then corrals the loose puck with a little bit of help from Jordan Greenway and company. Whistle stopping play. We'll get a face-off in the Hawk zone to Knight's right.
1: That was a really good stop by Spencer Knight down to the other end. Oh. What a fantastic save by Brendan Bussey. I believe that might have been Cole Smith who was up on the play.
0: Jordan Greenway.
1: I take that back. That's Jordan Greenway. But then down the other end, and Anton Frondell was covering for one of the defensemen, and he got beat wide, and then the stop by Spencer Knight.
0: Draw to the right of Knight. Hawks get control. Renzel pins it around the boards. It ends up at center ice. Frondell's got the puck over the Hurricane line, right wing to the corner. The Kaiser, top of the right circle, tried to gun it on goal. Martinuk blocked that with the stick. Riley to the puck in the near corner, Hurricane zone. Pulls out the 7-iron and fires it all the way down the ice over the heads of everybody. Martinuk got to the puck first, negating the icing. Put it around to the near side, Riley right point. And in behind the net, Robinson tried to center the puck. Picked off by the Hawks, Ryan Green. Number two, Z Hawk line right wing. Dropping the puck back to Wyatt Kaiser. Having a hard time making a pass because Nikolai Ehlers is right in his face there. Guys are leaving the puck in behind the Hawk net to fellow Minnesotan Sam Renzel. Passing on the left wing, Nick Lard to center ice, crossing the Hurricane line. Drop pass on the crisscross to Kane. He fires. That's just over the net. Kane got his rebound and fired, and Bussey got the right glove on that, knocking it away. And here come the Canes the other way. Center ice, William Carrier drops it down beside the net. Knight pokes it free to the near side. Kane takes the puck up the left wing. Sends Bowen Byram away through center. To Lardis over the Hurricane line right point. Down to Byram right corner. To Vlasic high slot. Floats one in on goal. Stop there. Ooh. Rebound. Kantsarov tries to wipe it on goal. And it's gloved. Stopped with the pads and then gloved by Bussey off the ice. Kantsarov was trying to stretch Bussey out and wrap one in behind him, but Bussey nearly did the splits there to make that save.
1: Well, a really good shift by that line, led by Kantsarov, Kane, and Lardis. And Patrick Kane had a shot earlier just over the net. He followed up his own rebound, and then just moments ago, really good job by Kantsarov, showing some patience, trying to get Bussey to open up a little bit, get the legs opening. Unfortunately, Bussey got that pad flat to the ice and made the stop.
0: Well, I guess the good point of all that, Steve, is that Kantsarov is getting the chances he's working for.
1: He has been a bright spot, maybe a lone bright spot for the Blackhawks tonight. He's got some jump to his game.
0: Carolina knocked down in the near faceoff circle as he tried to pass the puck. Canes get it back and clear their zone. Kotkaniemi then coughed it up at the Hawk blue line. We get a whistle as the play ends up offside. We're down to 6:25 left in the third. 5-1 Carolina. They've outshot the Blackhawks so far in the hockey game.

0: 38-21.
1: And John, tonight's smart play of the game is sponsored by ComEd, powering lives, and we'll talk about Roman Kantsarov. That first ever NHL goal, the Blackhawks had lost the draw. Roman Kantsarov did a good job just jumping the pass, the D-to-D pass. He got it going the other way, and on a breakaway, scores his first ever National Hockey League goal.
0: Renzel spins it around, but it bounces back into the high slot. Jankowski there for Carolina firing. That goes wide. Karvainen at center ice took an outlet pass and had it knocked off his stick back into the Hawk zone. Then the pass up the near side goes down into the left wing corner Hurricane zone. Karvainen there. Hits the trailer. Donato along the left board. The Kaiser left point. Flips it down behind the net. Corralled in the right wing corner by Oliver Moore. Moore to the right wing half board. Stops and starts in the carriage toward the net. Shoots and scores! Kind of a creative way to score a goal. Oliver Moore, second goal in the season, puts it into the top shelf past Bussey with 5:46 left in the third. The Hawks now trail 5-2.
1: Well, he scored a shootout goal, game-winning goal last year against Carolina in Carolina. This time he tries to pass it to the front of the net. It gets blocked, but he stays with it. And I love the cutback along the boards. Did a real good job one-on-one against the defender, Jankowski, and found himself alone with the puck. It came back to him. He batted it towards the net. He scores a goal. And another pick to click of mine. Marquette, who are you banking on? Scores a goal for me. I think that's three in a row, John.
0: You're hot, Steve.
1: Yeah.
0: I'm going to let you pick it. Can you get me some lottery numbers?
1: I think the Powerball's up to 500 million.
0: I don't know if I could get by on that. I might have to pick up a side job. I'd sure like to find out. Back in the Hawk zone, Jackson Blake had the puck poked, checked away by Vlasic, ahead to Cole Smith, to Jordan Greenway, center ice on the right wing. Dumps it in behind the Hurricane net, first on the scene, Vlasic, trying to flip it in front. And Stankoven got a stick on that, takes it away, clears it all the way down the ice, and icing's going to be called here to Carolina. With 5:08 left in the third, 5-2 is the score, and the draw comes down into the Kane zone in the circle to Bussey's right.
1: Well, the game is probably over, but an opportunity for the Blackhawks here to finish strong. They had that goal by Oliver Moore. They came back with a real strong shift. They've got the Pittsburgh Penguins coming in here in three nights. And it looks like the Blackhawks are going to be pulling their netminder.
0: Yep.
1: Trying to get another goal.
0: Spencer Knight is on the bench. Six attackers for the Hawks. Ryan Green facing off for the Hawks against Logan Stankoven of the Hurricanes. Face-off circle of Bussey's left now. They move it over. And Green wins the draw. Kantsarov along the right boards to Bowen Byram right point. Spins it down behind the Hurricane net. Left wing corner to Green. Put it behind the net to Bertuzzi. To Frundell along the right boards. Back to Bertuzzi. To Frundell from the right corner. He shot it in front of the net. Deflects through the near side. Jackson Blake, the center ice on the right.
1: Oh.
0: Tried to fire it on goal. And Bowen Byram laid the shaft of his stick out in front of the path of the puck and deflects it up into the protected netting. You're not going to see that every day. 4:48 left in period number three, 5-2 Carolina. This is Blackhawks Hockey on 720 WGN.
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5: This is Chris Chelios, and you're listening to Blackhawks Hockey. Now back to the game.
1: Well, thanks, Shelley. And Speed of the Game is sponsored by Chicagoland Jiffy Lube. Need a fast, easy oil change? Well, Jiffy does it. 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And we're going to be talking about Patrick Kane. John, you mentioned it earlier. He's sitting on 893 assists. His next helper will tie Hall of Famer Phil Housley for most all-time assists by an American-born player. And, of course, Phil Housley, longtime NHLer, played the Chicago Blackhawks for a couple of years, was also with the coaching staff for a little bit.
0: Right.
1: And Patrick Kane had a goal in his first game back with the Chicago Blackhawks against Vegas. He had an assist his last game in New York on the island. Mm-hmm. Tonight, still looking for a helper.
0: Inside the hot zone, Jordan Staal behind the net now. Tried to backhand it in front. Veteran Ian Cole laid a stick down in the passing lane to block that back in behind the net. And then Cole wins a battle for the puck from Jordan Staal. No mean feat, by the way. That Staal is a horse. Now Vlasic pounds a backhander up the right side into the Hurricane zone. Donato tracks it down behind the net. Rolls off a check from Chatfield. Flips it in front. Ends up in the left wing corner. Teravainen checked off the puck. And Jordan Staal moves it ahead to center ice. The Ehlers with speed over the hot line to the right circle. Tried to lay it in front. An outstanding defensive play made by Levshinov, laying on his belly to stop that pass. Canes get it back from the high slot. Aho fires, and that's blocked. Loose puck along the near boards. Kaiser. The Levshinov hits center ice. Both defense committed up in the play. Levshinov in the Hurricane zone, right circle fires. Kicked out by Bussey. Levshinov again, right point. Side steps a check. Moves through the high slot. Gives the puck over to Kaiser. Top of the right circle. He goes by a check. Put up a side of the net. Lardis fires and he misses the net. Lardis in behind the net. Sent it around to the right point to Kaiser. Kaiser moves it down to the corner. This is picked off by the Canes. Then give it back. Ryan Green, right circle, saucer pass in front, deflects over the net to the near corner. Kane wedges it free to Green, left wing corner. To Kane in front, the pass was in his skates, and the puck pushed out of there by the Hurricanes' Svechnikov. At center ice, Byram's got the puck. Flips it across in the left wing for Lardis. He had a stick lifted by Svechnikov. Walker takes the puck, moves into the hot zone, and drops it off along the left wing boards. Shot around by Robinson. Taken back by the Canes. Here's Robinson in the near corner to Riley. Swats the puck behind the Hawk net. Bo Byram picks it off. Moving it up the left wing. Lardis knocked down from behind by Riley. Canes get the puck back in front. This is Robinson. Leaving it there. And a tough angle shot by Svechnikov is gobbled up by Spencer Knight. He'll hold on. This is actually Jankowski firing the shot. 2:42 left in the third. 5-2 in favor of the Hurricanes, and the Hawks putting on a pretty good little burst here.
1: Yeah, Nick Lardis slow to get up. He was cross-checked. I was shocked there wasn't a call on the play. And prior to that, really dominating shift by the Blackhawks down in Carolina zone. It really all came off of a great defensive play, and you picked it up, John. That play by Artie Levshinov. He laid down, then he helicoptered. He swung around with his stick blocked that pass by Nikolai Ehlers. It probably would have been a goal. And then down at the other end, a good offensive instinct from number 55 of the Blackhawks, Levshinov, in the offensive zone.
0: Steve, down by three goals. It looks like the strategy here, and we're going to get an icing call against the Hurricanes, but the strategy for the Blackhawks appears to be go ahead and fly the zone. I mean, you know, what have we got to lose? We're down by three. You may as well give it a try. Stretch these guys and see what happens.
1: Yeah, notice that a couple of times, even in the first and second period, because Carolina is so offensive, and they're going to pull the goaltender again. They're so offensive with their defensemen, especially at the offensive blue line. If you can maybe hoist some pucks, you can win some foot races and possibly end up with some breakaways.
0: Face off to the left of Bussey. Ryan Green against Jankowski on the draw. Drop the puck. The Hawks will get it. Bertuzzi in the left wing corner. Had it swatted off his stick from behind by Riley. Canes come to center ice with an empty net. Then the puck misplayed by Kotkaniemi into the Hawk zone. Back to get it, Bowen Byram. Outlets to Patrick Kane through center ice over the Hurricane line. Drops it left point, Bertuzzi. Swings it down behind the net. Frondell there. Tried to center the puck. Gostisbehere waves it away the line. Held in by the Hawks. Oh. Here's a drive from Kantsarov from the top of the right circle. That's blocked. Robinson the other way to center ice on the left wing. Works it past Kantsarov, but doubling back to take the puck away was Bowen Byram. We're down to 1:50 left in the third. 5-2 Carolina. The Hawks are putting on a little bit of a push here. Why not?
1: Yeah, Kantsarov with that shot. It was redirected and a real good stop there by Brandon Bussey.
0: Byram takes a pass through center over the Hurricane line. Gave it a Kantsarov along the right wing board. The Byram right wing corner. Leaving it there for Kantsarov. Then to Lardis. To the right point, Teravainen. That pass handcuffed him a bit, but he kicks into a stick and fires it down. Ends up around on the left wing corner. Bertuzzi battling there. Puck comes out Lardis left circle. He fires. That missed the net. Slavin works it around up the left side glass down to the hot blue line. Bowen Byram doubling back to get it with 1:10 on the clock. Byram looping in behind the Hawk net. Moving the pass up the left wing. Nick Lardis, center ice. Rink wide pass to Donato from in front of the Hurricane bench. He'll backhand it down behind the net into the near corner. Ehlers took the puck back for the Canes. Put it over behind the net to Slavin. Lifts it down to the Hawk blue line. A diving attempt by Frondell to keep the Hurricanes from getting a clean shot at the Hawks' empty net. And now the Hawks clear their end. Here's Bertuzzi, waves it into the Hurricane zone, a bouncing puck corralled by Donato, high slot, he fires Bussey down with a butterfly save and then falls back on the seat of his pants and holds on.
1: Well, the Blackhawks have done a real good job inside their own blue line with the goalie pulled, the net empty, and some second and third efforts. Frondell that last time, it looked like it would have been a sure goal for Carolina, and wouldn't you know it, they get a really good offensive opportunity off of that play, the shot by Donato. And another really good stop by Brandon Bussey. All of a sudden, the Blackhawks with 25 shots in this hockey game. They've been coming on the last 3 minutes.
0: Draw to the right of Bussey. Canes control. Walker in the near corner lifts it over everybody and down. We're going to get icing to Carolina. We're now down to 31 seconds left in the frame. No change in the score. Still 5-2 Carolina.
1: Sean Walker's had a pretty solid night tonight for the Carolina Hurricanes. The 31-year-old has bounced around from a few teams, L.A. and Philly and Colorado. He had 4 assists in his last game against the Vancouver Canucks.
0: Again, the draw won by the Canes. Walker will lift the puck down ice into the Hawk zone. Ehlers tried to enter the Hawk end with the puck. Kaiser reached around and batted it away. Walker will get it back in the high slot and fire, and Greenway got a stick in there deflecting that one up and out of play. Down to 17 seconds left in the game. Carolina will go to 4-1-1 on the season and win their fourth in a row. Steve talked earlier about how well they've been playing and against the last three opponents make that 4 in a row. They're just a good hockey team.
1: Yeah, they are. You know, they finished last year with 113 points. They knocked off the Ottawa Senators, who were red hot at the end of the year. They knocked them off in 4 straight games. They were for real last year. They won a Stanley Cup in 19 games.
0: Everybody on that Hurricanes team seems to understand and embrace their role. Boy, they play it to a T. Time winds off the clock as Gostisbehere's got the puck behind the Hurricane net, and that's it. Hurricanes win tonight 5-2. They outshot the Blackhawks in the hockey game 39-26. Steve and I will tell you more right after we take this break. This is Blackhawks Hockey on 720 WGN.
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9: Hey Blackhawks fans, Frank Nazar here. 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
0: Back to the United Center, John Weideman along with Steve Conroy and Charlie Remeliotis for Chicago Blackhawks hockey. Hurricanes win tonight 5-2. They never trailed in this game. They took the lead early in the first period. That's not fair to say. They took the lead late in the first period on a Mark Jankowski goal. Aho added a shorthanded goal in the second period. And then Jackson Blake scored what turned out to be the game winner a little while later after that, like a minute and a half after that. Hurricanes added two more. The Blackhawks just dug themselves too deep of a hole. And they lose to the Stanley Cup champions 5-2. The third period was encouraging, Steve. They did get away a number of shots, 13 to be exact, but just too little too late.
1: Yeah, it was almost like they were playing free and easy, and I like that. You know, this is a young team, and I think at times they play maybe a little nervously, and that's not good hockey. When you're nervous, you're probably second guessing yourself. You're pre-planning. I think you just got to go with the flow, and it seemed like in that third period they were going with the flow. They were shooting the puck a lot more, and I think that's always a good thing. That's a great way to break out of, you know, any kind of scoring slump you happen to be in. And they were getting pucks towards the net, and as a result, they were getting some momentum off of that. So, yeah, it wasn't a good overall game. Some nice points, obviously. Kantsarov scoring his first NHL goal. Mm-hmm. Oliver Moore, chipping in with a goal at the end of the game, and the momentum they got right at the very end. But you got to worry about the other 45, 50 minutes, and that was basically where Carolina won this hockey game.
0: You got to think about the things that the coaching staff can work on to make them better. And this was, in a way, this was kind of an acid test for this young hockey team. You play the defending Stanley Cup champion, you kind of find out where you sit and what you got to work on. I think there's a fair amount for the coaches to go over, and I'm sure this is a coachable kind of a team. So, with a little bit of help here and there, long season to go, a lot of games to play. This was an early loss.
1: Yeah, it was. And, keep in mind, Frank Nazar not in the lineup, one of your top stars, one of your top forwards, and, of course, Connor Bedard. We can't wait for him to get back in because, we've talked about it before. I think it bears repeating. He's good for at least a point per game. That's a goal each game that he is not in the lineup. So certainly could have used that tonight, but I don't think the Blackhawks want to make any excuses. They realize that that's not the kind of start they wanted.
0: Right.
1: Getting blitzed in the first period, 16-7 in shots. 16 shots, just way too many against. So they've got to be better, and I hope they are against the Pittsburgh Penguins, who it looks like finally broke the shutout streak of the Dallas Stars, 1-1. It is in, I believe, overtime. Not a winner in that game yet.
0: So Sidney Crosby and the crew from Pittsburgh will be here on Tuesday night. These two teams, the Blackhawks and Hurricanes, will get together in early November down on Tobacco Road. But we'll have the game for you on Tuesday night right here, same time, same station. And let's hope that the Blackhawks can get a better result. My thanks to everybody involved with the broadcast tonight, starting with Steve Conroy, an outstanding job of the color commentary here tonight. Steve, thank you very much. Big thanks to Nick Heppner, who pinch hit for Paul Zarang, who's got Bears duty. The Bears. So, Nicky, good job by you. Always love working with you, bud. Take care. Thank you very much. Thanks as well to the hardworking crew at our flagship station. Krista Flores was the captain tonight. She had help from Tony DeNardis and Sammy Martino. Thank you, guys. Thanks as well to all the Blackhawks fans that came down here tonight. I know you're going home disappointed, but please drive safely on your way home anyway. And, hey, we'll see you back here on Tuesday night when the Blackhawks take on the Pittsburgh Penguins. And we save our final thanks of the evening for Charlie Remeliotis, who dutifully got us through Blackhawks Central pregame, through the intermissions, and he's going to get you home in the Blackhawks postgame show. Carolina wins 5-2 here tonight at the United Center on Chicago's West Side. Thanks for tuning in. I'm John Weideman. Charlie's going to be along in a moment with the postgame show. In fact, here he is right now.
10: 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Here's Charlie Remiliotis.
11: Welcome to the Chicago Blackhawks Radio postgame show. Charlie Remiliotis here at the United Center, where the Blackhawks fall to the defending Stanley Cup champion Carolina Hurricanes 5-2. First home loss of the season for the Blackhawks, if you factor in the preseason as well. The Hawks came into this game 3-0 at home, 2-0 in the preseason, 1-0 in the obviously in the home opener on Tuesday. But unfortunately, the Blackhawks suffered their first regulation loss at home. And the Carolina Hurricanes, they do that to a lot of teams, as we bring in Steve Conroy now to help me break down this game. Steve, the Carolina Hurricanes, they were coming off a game the other night where I believe, they beat Vancouver 7-2. The game prior, they put up 6 goals in Montreal. And then here in Chicago, they hand the Blackhawks a 5-2 loss. Kind of felt like a predictable result coming in because the Blackhawks were without Connor Bedard and also Frank Nazar, who was handed a 2-game suspension. And so it was going to be a mountain for the Blackhawks to climb to try to dethrone the Carolina Hurricanes in this game.
12: It would have been a tall task. What you try and do, though, I think going into the game is you say, look, we're without two great scorers in Bedard and in Nazar. Let's try and win a game 2-1, maybe 3-2, and really button down the hatches defensively, not give up a lot of good scoring opportunities. And unfortunately, that wasn't the case. They gave up a number of really good opportunities in that first period. I know it was only 1-0, but boy, I think Spencer Knight early in that hockey game really helped bail them out. I think the shots were 16-7 in the first period. So you got to try and play for that 1-0, 2-1 game. And I think puck management was a real issue, especially in the first 20. I wrote it down a couple of times, a number of turnovers inside their own blue line. And the problem, Charlie, when you're breaking a puck out and you're coming out as a five-man unit and you're inside your blue line, everyone's thinking offense. So you're flying your patterns. You're trying to get up the ice as quickly as possible. You turn it over, it's going to take you a second, maybe 2 seconds to get into defensive mode and turn around and button hook and come back. So I think that's where they got exposed a little bit in this hockey game, was the puck management. I noticed later in the second period they started flipping pucks out. I'm a huge proponent of that. If you're not like 90% sure you can make a pass, it's got to be either hard off the boards or flip it out. And they did that a number of times in the second period, and they almost got some scoring opportunities off of it. So I hope they can learn from that. It doesn't have to be pretty hockey. And listen, I know they're at home. It's the first of 7 games at home. You try to entertain your home fans, and you try and put on a show. They did against the St. Louis Blues, and they were trying to do the same here again tonight. Sometimes you have to change your game, especially with the competition you're playing. And I just think Carolina is so good with the puck, passing the puck. They're a big, heavy team, but they're talented in getting open and finding the open man, and they just seem to do that a number of times. You don't want to feed that offense with turnovers, and unfortunately, early in this hockey game, that's what the Blackhawks did.
11: The Hurricanes are such a suffocating team to play against, where there were moments where the defensemen, Chicago's defensemen, they just had no time and space to make a decision, and then there were other moments where they did have time and space to make a decision, but because they probably felt like a hurricane was on them because of the way they play, they get rushed into making a poor decision. And so I feel like that's just the way Carolina plays too. Like, even if they're not on you, you feel like they're on you, and it's still, you kind of compound the mistake.
12: Yeah, it's their reputation, right? It's a hard forechecking, hard charging team that isn't afraid to finish checks. I can remember working the NHL Network this past spring and doing a game against the Montreal Canadiens, and I want to say they had, there was maybe a total of 89 hits in the game. It was unbelievable. And I know playoff hockey's a lot different than the regular season, and it's a lot more physical. But that was a physical game tonight. I don't have the exact numbers as far as the hits go. It probably wasn't crazy. And, I'm just looking. No, it wasn't. After 2 periods, Carolina only had a couple of hits. But what they do, though, is they force you to make plays that you don't want to play with their speed, with their aggressiveness, even with their sticks. And in the offensive zone, I was really impressed. I talked to John about this during the game. I was really, when Florida was winning those 2 cups back-to-back, not only are they big and physical, but they can make plays in tight areas. And that's something that Carolina does too. They don't panic in the offensive zone. They'll maybe pass it to the middle of the ice. They always seem to find the open man. And they did that tonight, you know, a number of times in the Blackhawks zone. So, you know, maybe try and take a page out of their book and, you know, try to have a little more confidence in the offensive zone. I thought later in that third period, I don't know if it was that devil-may-care attitude the Blackhawks were playing with, but it was a little more free and easy. It was a little more aggressive. It was a little more shoot-first mentality, and I think that suits this team really well, especially with O'Connor Bedard in the lineup.
11: Can we talk about the power play? Through six games, the Hawks went 0-for-2 in the power play in this game. They're now 1-for-14 on the season, but that one goal came in the home opener where Sam Rinzel scored at the exact two-minute mark when the power play was expiring. So you can kind of argue that the power play is 0-for-14. That's an area where I feel like the Hawks have to get going without Connor Bedard, because it is going to be it has been a challenge for the Hawks to find or generate offense at even strength. And so when you get power play opportunities, I feel like it's pivotal not just to cash in on those opportunities, but to generate some momentum so that way it trickles into the 5-on-5 game. But when there's a 5-on-4 opportunity and you don't capitalize or you can't get anything going, it's almost like it feels like such a demoralizing part because you miss an opportunity, but then it also feels like it trickles into your 5-on-5 game, because then you psychologically think, well, if we can't generate offense 5-on-5, if we can't do it 5-on-4, how are we going to do it 5-on-5? Yeah. So, and the Hawks gave up a shorthanded goal in this game as well, which was not ideal either, because at the time, it was still a one-goal game early in the second period. So just your thoughts on the power play that has been out of sync for six games.
12: Well, you're right. And right away, I look at the shots during the power play, and they had 4 minutes of power play time. They had one shot on net. And one shot over 4 minutes, I don't think if you talk to any coaching staff, that's acceptable. You want to get at least one shot each minute. So that should have been four shots. And instead, you give up a shorthanded goal. So the other team had a shot on net shorthanded, and you only had one shot during the 4 minutes. So I think it's got to be more of a shoot-first mentality. And I know it's easy for me to say, and it's tough to do down there because, you know, sometimes you get three bodies standing in front of you and you don't want to put it at the net because if it gets blocked, it could be a two-on-one going the other way, especially with the way the Blackhawks play with, you know, one defenseman as the quarterback and then four forwards kind of more up front. So it's real important, maybe one or two passes, but then get the puck to the net. And then puck retrievals are really important too. And almost anticipating where that puck might end up. You know, that I think would help the power play a little bit. And I know they're probably a little snake bitten right now because things haven't been going well. And obviously without Connor Bedard, a guy who's going to be, you know, basically running the power play, that's a huge disadvantage. So, you know, again, dummy it up, simple it down. Just get pucks towards the net, and you know, soon as they get one, it just seems like that seems to feed not only the power play again, give it confidence, but it can feed your 5-on-5 play too. But I agree. At times, and I remember this as a player, your power play can give you a lot of energy and momentum, especially if you're getting lots of shots. You don't have to score every time, but you want to get shots. You know, you want to kind of build that kind of energy. But it can also, you know, kind of hurt your team too. It can take your team out of it. It can take crowd out of it. And, you know, it can get, you know, fans kind of anxious and guys kind of down on the bench.
11: When the Blackhawks signed Patrick Kane over the summer to a two-year contract, there was like this excitement. And it was like, we're projecting, where is he? He's going to play with Connor Bedard on the first line. Or is he going to play on the second line? You divide and conquer. Well, then my thought goes to, where is he going to play on the power play? Because you have Connor Bedard, who can play the left half wall or the right half wall. And you got Anton Frondell, who was manning that right half wall because he's got such a lethal shot. You add Patrick Kane into the mix, and it's like, how are the puzzle pieces going to fit? And it's a good problem to have because you got three weapons now. But it was always going to be a challenge on how this team was going to, where the team was going to put 88 on the power play. I don't hate the decision to put him on the left half wall to set up the one-time option on the right half wall with Frondell. But through six games, the Hawks basically have not scored a power play goal, and it's looked pretty stale in it. Do you consider possibly moving Kane to the right half wall to get him in at his comfortable side where he's played here in Chicago for 16 years. And because the offense at even strength is it's hard to come by right now, do you just say, hey, listen, this power play has to go through 88 until we get 98 back? And so I don't know who goes on the other side, because you kind of have to set up a one-time option and they don't really have a right-handed shot.
13: Right.
11: So that also presents its challenge. So is that a possible option, or would you still give it a little bit more run before we consider making a significant change? Because the 1-6-on-5 goal that the Hawks scored against the Islanders on Thursday, it was Kane on the right half wall, and he set up Frank Nazar, who was in the slot. Again, right-handed shot.
12: Yeah.
11: So there could be something there, but I also don't want to overreact. So where do you fall on that?
12: Well, you know, that's a great question. I think part of the problem...

0: because you've got five left shots on that first power play. And then, so Patrick Kane is probably the best guy at finding an open man of those five. I mean, Bowen Byram's good too, but Bowen Byram has a shot, and he's capable of a good one-timer from the point. So you want to put Patrick Kane in a position where he's looking at, you know, four other guys who are left-handed, and they're all going to be open to him, and they're all going to be in a one-time position, meaning the puck comes to them, and it's a lot easier to take the shot. Now, with Patrick Kane on the right side, he can still get guys pucks. It's a little different, though, but he can still get guys pucks. Chances are they might have to handle it before they shoot it. But they can certainly redirect it. I'd love to see Tyler Bertuzzi in front of the net with Patrick Kane on the right wall. And, you know, Patrick Kane's got a great shot. He can shoot it himself. So I think that's probably up to the coaching staff. Mike Vellucci does a great job in charge of the power play, as are all the coaches. I mean, they all have some input. But I think it's tough when you have five guys all the same shot. Because you don't have the one-time option from that right side. Now, as soon as you bring in Connor Bedard, obviously he's going to go where Patrick Kane is. Kaner will go to his normal side, his offside, to the right side, the left shot, and he'll be a one-time opportunity for a shot. So I think I'll take it back to more shots on net, and it doesn't matter how you get it there, but I don't think you can overpass the puck. I think it's got to be a couple passes, maybe get into the bumper spot, pass it back out, but then the rock's got to go towards the net, and then that's when you put your hard hat on and you try and get, you know, puck retrievals, second and third opportunities.
1: Yeah, and I'm sure this was a conversation that the coaching staff and player with Patrick Kane, when they were pitching him to Chicago, they most certainly talked about how they were going to potentially use him on the power play. And when Connor does come back, I feel like that's where the fun part happens, because then you have all these gadgets and it's like, all right, how do we divide and conquer and have two strong units where we separate, you know, you maybe put Kane and Bedard on one unit and you get Frondell on the other and they can both play the right half wall just on separate units, or do you load the first unit up? So it's going to be fun to kind of see how that shakes out when Connor does return to the lineup. But just in the short term, I wonder if it makes sense putting Kane on the right half wall and just, you know, maybe even put Frank Nazar in the bumper, because you set up that one-time option with Patrick Kane on the right half wall, because that's the exact goal they scored 6-on-5 the other night.
0: Yeah, I think if you do put Patrick Kane over there and the power play kind of runs through him from the right side, you've got to have a right shot out there
1: right
0: at some point. So, you know, whoever that happens to be.
1: Should we talk about the positive in this game? Roman Kantsarov, first career NHL goal and point. Mm-hmm. Long time coming for him. I thought he had a strong preseason. He obviously scored an unofficial goal in the preseason, but for him to get the official goal in this one, just your thoughts on his game and the goal that he scored.
0: Well, you know, what sticks out to me about him is his defense. I mean, I can remember back in that first period, and you talked about that wraparound attempt by Tyler Bertuzzi. Mm-hmm. That all started from great D from number 80, Kantsarov, in his own zone. So, you know, indirectly, he might, like, let's say Bertuzzi scores on that, he might not have gotten an assist, but that all started because of the defense from Kantsarov. The goal he scores in the second period, Blackhawks lost that draw. He heads straight out to the point. He jumps the pass. He deflects it into the neutral ice area. He wins the foot race. It might have been Jacob Slavin that he beat to the puck, and he scores his first NHL goal. So, yeah, that was certainly a bright spot. That's going to be the first of many. But what has really stood out to me, Charlie, is the defense and the physicality, because he's not the biggest guy, but I've seen him rock a few guys out there with his balance, and he's steady on his feet. He's got that low center of gravity. He's surprised a few people, and I like the defense. You know, coaches will tell you, I've heard Jeff Blashill talk about it too, is check for offense. You check for your offense, and that's what he's done. His defense has led to some pretty good offensive opportunities for the Blackhawks.
1: All right, last one. You shared something on the broadcast. You were talking about which players have scored on their first NHL shift. Is
0: yeah.
1: that correct?
0: First shot, first shift.
1: First shot, first shift.
0: Yeah.
1: Who are you referencing?
0: Oh, so the one I can remember was Mario Lemieux.
1: Okay.
0: I played against Mario Lemieux most of my career. I played with him in the World Championships for Team Canada back in 85. We upset the Russians back then, which was still a pretty big thing. Russia still had all their guys back in 85. But then, of course, Jonathan Toews did it, and that was our flashback this day in Blackhawks
1: right.
0: history. And credit to Harvey Wittenberg, who comes up with just a fantastic list. And he had front and center on October 10th, 2017, Jonathan Toews on his first shift. his first shot. But what I remember about that, Charlie, it might have been a national game because Peter McNabb, the late, great Peter McNabb, was doing the color, and he said emphatically, that is the type of goal that can change a franchise. And remember 2007, the Blackhawks had just gone through 10 years of, you know, in obscurity, basically. Peter McNabb, the late, great Peter McNabb, was doing the color, and he said emphatically, that is the type of goal that can change a franchise. And remember 2007, the Blackhawks had just gone through 10 years of, you know, in obscurity, basically. They really hadn't done very much.

0: and I'm just seeing it. His name is Rob Quinville. Seven players have done it in NHL history. So you mentioned the two. And he lists out all seven players, too. So Mario Lemieux, Jonathan Toews. We have Tony Curry did it.
1: Yeah.
0: Dave Christian. Mm-hmm. Eddie Beers.
1: Yeah.
0: Alexander McGillney.
1: Yeah.
0: And Daniel Carr.
1: Oh, wow. That's great. And
0: how
1: is it
0: that?
1: Quinville spelt like Joel?
0: Spelt like Joel. Yeah.
1: That's amazing. Well, Rob, first of all, thanks for listening. Thanks for filling us in on that. I don't know how that's possible. I guess with AI, anything's possible.
0: Yeah, I was going to say, I don't know how you begin to check that stat out, but
1: yeah.
0: what a pull.
1: That's fantastic. And so I was playing with Eddie Beers his first game, so I was part of that game. I probably should have known Eddie Beers, too. Just a quick story. His nickname became Eddie Hosehead Beers, and I don't know why. I think Chris Berman, at some point, talked. He was doing the highlights, and Eddie Beers scored. Chris Berman from ESPN. It's Chris Berman,
0: yep,
1: right?
0: Yep,
1: yeah. And he gave him the moniker Eddie Hosehead Beers, and that stuck.
0: How about that? Mm-hmm. All right. Good stuff, Steve. We'll talk again on Tuesday when Pittsburgh is in town.
1: Charlie, sounds great. Great job, as always.
0: All right. Blackhawks locker room sound is filing in. Looks like Patrick Kane, Roman Kantsev, and Alex Vlasic spoke to the media. So we'll hear what some of those players had to say when the Chicago Blackhawks radio postgame show rolls on after this on 720 WGN.
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1: Now Kantsarov intercepts the pass, racing ahead on the breakaway over the Hurricane line down the slot. She just scores! His first National Hockey League goal! Roman Kantsarov gets the Hawks on the board with a goal at 4:40 of period number two. A breakaway effort, and the Hawks trail 3-1. Somebody get that puck.
2: Back here on the Chicago Blackhawks radio postgame show, congratulations to Roman Kantsarov for picking up his first career NHL goal and point. Unfortunately, it comes in a 5-2 loss to the defending Stanley Cup champion Carolina Hurricanes. Let's hear what Roman had to say after his first NHL goal.
3: Congrats on the first NHL goal. How did it feel to score it at home?
4: Thank you very much. Yeah, it was like five games, just unlucky. Maybe my games. And yeah, score today on United Center, just it's so amazing feel. Yeah, but main goal was win the game. And it's like a little bit sad, but first goals maybe in future should be give me great confidence. And yeah, it's amazing feel score on United Center.
5: Would you say you've gotten comfortable with the NHL speed or just the NHL in general overall in 36 games?
4: Yeah, just it's good. Like I think every game I stay better, and yeah, now I feel how any play and past games I have also some moments for score or make a pass, but just maybe I haven't been lucky. But today just was breakaway and score. Yeah, and NHL level, I think it's if you play and you improve your mind, your feel, I think you can play in this league and stay better.
5: Carolina plays a unique style that's very difficult to play against. Do you see teams that play that way in the KHL at all?
4: No, like in KHL, of course, not this style. And, of course, they like last year champions. And, yeah, it's a strong team. And when you play against the strong team, you stay better. It's a great practice. In Russia, we say, like, great practice when you're playing. And, yeah, it's great experience, play against champions. Yeah. And, yeah, I think in the future we can, like, play confidence and, yeah, feel more comfortable. And, like, yeah, because Carolina was today was strong.
5: Has it been a challenge for you with the lines changing almost every game? You haven't really been able to get some stability up there?
4: I think just maybe coach looking for the great chemistry because, yeah, I play, like, a couple games in middle, in center, like, a couple games, like, four games in winger. And yeah, maybe just my game was not best, like they want. And now I think they find something. And yeah, we'll see what it becomes.
2: All right, that was Blackhawks rookie forward Roman Kantsarov picking up his first career NHL goal and point in this loss to the Carolina Hurricanes. He had some chances in this game as well. Finished with three shots on goal, which was tied for second on the team. Also had a takeaway. So nice to see Roman Kantsarov find the back of the net for his first. How about Patrick Kane? Unfortunately, he didn't find the score sheet. Finished with a team-high five shots on goal. A few of those came in the third period when the Hawks were really throwing the kitchen sink at Carolina, or at least trying to, especially in a six-on-five opportunity. Let's hear what 88 had to say to the media.
5: Level right now in this room?
6: I think very high.
5: I mean, obviously, it's a tough schedule to open up, but, I mean, one in five is one in five, right?
6: Yeah. I mean, obviously, you know, first three games is what it is, and then, you know, find a way to win the home opener and think you get a little momentum, and then, you know, we're back to where we are now. So, have a little homestand here. Be nice to get some momentum back and try to make up what we lost.
7: It seemed like you guys were playing pretty even in the first period against the Islanders and again tonight, and you give up those late goals. Yeah. Is it hard with young guys to not squeeze their sticks and start to maybe press a little bit when it seems like the first mistake ends up in the back of the net?
6: Yeah, for sure. I mean, obviously the first period was all right, and we give up one in the last minute, and then, you know, we get a power play, we get a couple looks, actually, and then, you know, all of a sudden we got another look and a broken stick, and they come down, and it's just... it's hard not to get frustrated when things are snowballing like that. It seems like you get some bad breaks, but we're also doing it to ourselves.

0: right? I mean, I think we put a lot of pressure on ourselves because we haven't been good with the puck, and we turn it over, and then you got to play D zone, and then you're a little bit tired because you know you're back checking you're coming back into your end when you should be going the other way. So it's I think we can be make it a little bit easier on ourselves. I mean, obviously we gave up a lot in the D zone tonight, so need to get better with that. But I think it starts with being better with the puck too.
1: I was going to ask what the biggest areas you feel like the team could improve on are, but yeah. I guess that's one of them.
0: Yeah.
1: Puck possession.
0: Yeah, D zone and you know, being better with the puck, whether it's you know, maybe living to fight another day sometimes, or making better plays out there, supporting it, demanding it, wanting it, those type of things.
2: Being here and doing it before, how valuable is it playing Vegas game one Carolina today? How is it for important for you?
0: Like, oh, yeah, I mean, you see how good they are, right? It's just the game looks easy for them. They're free flowing. They're obviously so well connected and have a lot of chemistry, so you could see how the game just kind of looks easy for them. Like, you know, they're just playing out there. So obviously, a level we would love to get to.
3: Patrick, you've been on teams like that in this room. When everybody gets back in this room, can you get back to that level?
0: Yeah. I have a lot of confidence in the group. You know, we definitely have enough talent, enough speed, enough skill. So, you know, how are we going to play? Are we going to, you know, what kind of team are we going to be? You know, so that's something we need to figure out.
4: Can you be a team like Carolina that plays that just relentless, hustling, nonstop style?
0: Well, the guys I think with the players in here, for sure. I mean, so much speed, so much talent, so much potential. Big defensemen, guys that can skate back there. So you see how the D are just kind of always on top of you, playing that pressure game. It's tough to play against, so. Can definitely take a page out of their book.
5: All right, that was Blackhawks forward Patrick Kane just talking about what went wrong in this loss to the Carolina Hurricanes. He mentioned something, the shorthanded goal that the Blackhawks gave up. It happened with Bowen Byram had a perfect lane to get a beautiful slap shot off, and his stick just completely snapped in half on the slap shot. And it was just my head. I put both hands on my head because in the New York Islanders game, the Blackhawks had four stick breaks, and one of them came from Sam Rinzel. That immediately led to a goal by the New York Islanders, actually to extend their lead from 1-0 to 2-0. So literally, it was the exact same thing happened in this game, where the Hawks were down 1-0. They get a power play. Byram breaks his stick on the power play, and then he's just, you know, he's kind of like a deer on ice without a stick in his hands, and unfortunately finds the back of the net, and Carolina goes up 2-0. So just a really unfortunate situation. But yeah, the Hawks got to start taking advantage of their opportunities on the power play. All right, let's hear from Blackhawks defenseman Alex Vlasic after this loss to Carolina.
2: I guess for those like rough stretches, like in the second period, I guess what does that? How do you guys kind of recover from the? Or kind of what's the best way you guys can recover from that in the future?
6: I think they're obviously a good team that just kind of capitalizes on our mistakes and you know, errant plays. I think they play a simple brand of hockey, and with those guys man on man all over the ice, I think you kind of have to play a similar way. Just, you know, chip to one of your open teammates, take a hit to make a play, keep it going until they lose coverage. And I think we kind of just lost sight of that a little bit.
1: The defenses and breakouts had been kind of a struggle. The first few games, it seemed like they've been better. The past couple of games before today, what do you, I mean, obviously the Hurricanes are tough, but do you feel like there's something that didn't go as well?
6: Yeah, I think we kind of, you know, myself included, I think there's times, especially with this team, where you kind of just have to live to fight another day, and you know, check your shoulder. If the rim is there, use it, but if it's not, which a lot of times it's not, you're gonna have to, you know, maybe absorb the hit and just kind of, you know, chip it into space, get it out of the zone. And yeah, like I said before, I thought we kind of didn't do that as well as we probably could have, and they just kind of you know, kept it in our zone and kept you know, tiring us out, cycling it low to high and everything.
7: The way they play, you guys have some Hurricane-style players, like high-speed, high-effort guys. Is that replicable? Can you do what they do?
6: Yeah, I mean, I think everybody, you know, is watching that team. You know, I think around the league, all the teams will agree that that's a, you know, a tough team to play, and they play a, you know, a great brand of hockey where everybody's just kind of eating. And yeah, I think we can be a team that, that is like that. We, like you said, we have a lot of similar players in terms of, you know, high speed and high skill. So we got to do a better job of, I think, just kind of out competing and working a little bit harder in those battles.
8: Seemed like you guys were fighting it out there in the end, though, at least, you know, giving some effort.
6: Yeah, I mean, you know, game's not over till the clock runs out, so, yeah, we, you know, we're going to try to play a full 60 minutes.
2: How useful is this? Like, you guys played Vegas game one and beat Canes today. How useful is this experience against championship teams for a young team?
6: Yeah, I think it's, you know, like I said, it's good to kind of see, you know, see these teams that are having success and what, you know, what it takes to win. You know, they're all bought into the same system. They're all bought into, you know, getting back for each other, getting open for each other and blocking shots, things like that, taking hit to make a play. And, you know, those are all, you know, things that you can't, you know, go without if you want to make it far in playoffs. So we're going to have to, yeah, definitely kind of look at some of these teams and how they're winning games and try to replicate that into our own.
3: You kind of get a similar test with Pittsburgh and their veterans on Tuesday. Can you learn enough this quickly to make that a competition?
6: Yeah, I mean, we got a couple practices, you know, leading up to it. So we're going to have to, you know, make sure that, yeah, we're, you know, our coaches do a great job of you know, displaying some information, displaying some video that we're going to have to look at and learn from. And, yeah, like you said, a great team coming up here. So, you know, it doesn't get any easier. Every game is hard and every game matters. So we got to make sure that we're getting on top of it early.
9: What the expectations that this team is going to set for themselves this year? I know it's early, but you guys kind of sense the urgency to how the start is of the season has gone and where you guys want to be?
6: Yeah, I mean, absolutely. It's, you know, I feel like you can kind of quickly get behind the eight ball. You know, we haven't had the start that we wanted, but you know, we got to find a way to kind of get out of this, you know, get out of this with a couple more wins coming up here, especially our home stretch. I think it's going to be a big advantage of ours, and we're going to need to capitalize. So yeah, it's important that, you know, we're staying on top, that we're not losing sight of the big picture at the end.
5: All right, the Hurricanes hand the Blackhawks a 5-2 loss here at the United Center. We got more to get to here on the Chicago Blackhawks radio postgame show coming up next on 720 WGN.
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5: Back here on the Chicago Blackhawks radio postgame show, where the Hawks fall to the Carolina Hurricanes 5-2 at the United Center. 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Bowen Byram led the way for the Blackhawks, 25-40 of ice time. No other Hawk had more than 20 minutes of ice time. Ryan Green was second on the team at 19:46, filling in that top line center spot for Frank Nazar, who was suspended for two games, and he will obviously miss Tuesday's game in Pittsburgh as well. All right, let's hear from Blackhawks head coach Jeff Blashaw on his team's loss.
17: We were talking about the Hurricanes this morning, about system and how structured and everything, and just how much of that was on display tonight. How difficult is it to deal with that group?
18: Yeah, I mean, the biggest thing I was doing was complimenting them on staying with their belief system and how they play when the hockey world was telling them they had to change because they hadn't quite got over the hump, and they just said, F it, we're staying with it, we believe in what we're doing. And I was, you know, I texted Rod that this summer, like that was a testament to them. That I was talking more about that than anything else. Obviously, they're a well-oiled machine. They have been for years. They got a lot of guys that have been there a long time, and they play a certain way, and you know, if I go back to the early years of when Rod was there, you know, they'd give up a good number of kind of like the chance we gave up today, the breakaway. You know, they'd give that up, and they stuck with it, and now they're much better at it. Not to say they won't still give up some of those opportunities. We got some tonight, but they just believe in their kind of pressure system, and a lot of, you know, certainly. We're not mirroring their systems, but in terms of like pressure and things like that, that's how we want to play, you know. And so, you know, I think it's a good lesson for our guys to see some of that. It doesn't mean that, you know, you want to give up a breakaway goal after a fairly good first period and give away easy chances. But we also got to temper that. I have to temper that with we can't get away from how we want to play. And I think we've built a pretty good identity over the two games coming into this game, over the three games really, of getting closer to how we want to play in terms of being on top of people, and we just got to stay with it.
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5: Back here on the Chicago Blackhawks radio post-game show, where the Hawks opened up a seven-game homestand with a 5-2 loss to the defending Cup champs. Game two of the seven-game homestand will be on Tuesday against the Pittsburgh Penguins. 7 o'clock puck drop. We'll have the pregame show right here at 6:30. Penguins are coming off a 2-1 shootout victory over the Dallas Stars tonight, so they are now 3-2-1 on the season. That'll be the start of a four-game road trip for the Pittsburgh Penguins. Sidney Crosby still has yet to score a goal in the six games of the season. And unfortunately, we're probably not going to see Connor Bedard versus Sidney Crosby. Obviously, Sid is Bedard's childhood idol, but because Bedard remains out with a shoulder injury, he's likely not going to play on Tuesday, but he is getting closer because at morning skate today, Bedard was taking faceoffs, which means he has graduated to yet another little sign, and hopefully he gets cleared to return very soon for the Blackhawks for contact because they certainly need him. 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That'll do it for our broadcast tonight. Big thanks to our on-site reporter, the one and only Jack Heinrich, our production crew of Tony DeNardis and Sammy Martino. They were led by our engineers, Nick Heppner on pinch hit duty, and our captain, Krista Flores. For John Weideman and Steve Conroy, who brought you the call, I'm Charlie Romeliotis signing off after a 5-2 loss to Carolina. Thanks for being with us, and we'll talk to you on Tuesday from the UC.
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24: It is 69 degrees under mostly cloudy skies at 9:30. Good evening, I'm Ron Brown. 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Power outages and four dead as Hurricane Isaiah rolls out of Florida. In sports, MLB playoff action going on right now. The White Sox are trailing the Guardians in a winner-take-all Game 5. It's 2-0 Guardians in the eighth inning. The Blackhawks returned home to face the defending Stanley Cup champion Carolina Hurricanes tonight at the United Center. Unfortunately, they lose 5-2. In football, Northwestern Wildcats defeated Ball State at the new Ryan Field today, and oh, what a doozy, 45-14. WGN traffic, the Bishop Ford is stop and go because of construction work in the outbound lanes between 115th and Dalton Avenue. It's about a 13-minute delay. On the Eisenhower, there's an accident blocking the left lane inbound at Independence Boulevard. Cleanup and recovery efforts are underway across the southeast as remnants of Hurricane Isaias weaken and move further inland. The National Weather Service says the storm is now breaking apart over central Alabama after making landfall last night near Destin, Florida, as a Category 2 hurricane. Four people have been killed, two in Florida, two in Alabama. Over 600,000 people remain without power in the region. Lawyers for Krista Pike say she's now back in prison in Tennessee after being released from the hospital after a botched lethal injection last month. Pike has been transferred to Deborah K. Johnson Rehabilitation Center in Nashville, where she had been held before her planned execution on September 30th. Her attorney said she's continuing to receive medical care. Pike survived after being given two doses of a lethal injection drug at the prison. Officials in Saudi Arabia say 12 people are dead after Houthi militants in Yemen launched an attack on the kingdom's main airport. Multiple news agencies reported that King Khalid International Airport in Riyadh was evacuated after a loud blast was heard Saturday. Saudi officials now confirm a dozen people are dead, over 300 injured. The forecast from the WGN Chicago Weather Center. Tonight, cloudy near 60. Tomorrow, mostly sunny in the mid-70s, cooler along the lake. Right now, it is 70 degrees at O'Hare, 72 degrees at Midway, 67 degrees at Joliet. 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
6: 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Well, she has some Halloween recipes to share with us. Schwani will give us his far-flung forecast, and we'll talk TV with Alex Albin. 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

0: I hate to start on a down note, but...
1: Oh, go ahead.
0: The Sox lost.
1: Oh, I know.
0: Arrgh.
1: About 45 minutes ago, there was hope. A Benny bomb, and it looked like... and then they lost.
0: The heck?
1: Yeah, not good. Not good at all.
2: Bullpen problems.
1: It's probably, among other things. Yeah. Gosh.
0: Hey, Ron, do you know... what happens postseason? If you're watching the Cubs on Marquee or you've been watching the Sox on CHSN, where do you see them?
2: I think that they stay, I think they keep their same coverage.
1: Oh, Bob's shaking his head yes.
2: I think they do.
0: Yeah, I hear Bob's head rattling.
1: You hear that sound?
2: I haven't looked that far ahead, but that's what I believe. Yeah. But, you know, there will be plenty of places to check when the time does come for that to be.
1: Who's anxious? Not us.
0: No, not us. Because I know radio stays with them even if they go to the World Series.
2: Correct.
0: TV, on the other hand, at some point it's taken over by
2: Fox. TBS.
1: So have you looked ahead to see what tickets would go for?
2: No, I haven't, because I'm priced out. Yeah. Do you have that information?
1: Well, they haven't listed anything on StubHub for the Cubs yet. At least I haven't found it. But for example, if the Sox were to go all the way, I'm just going to jump to like the week of October 23rd to the 31st.
0: So we're saying what? World Series?
1: That's the ticket price
0: you're looking for? Okay.
1: So this would be, they're playing at Wright Field, and it's TBD, of course, because we're talking about a month from now.
2: Right.
1: And the tickets that are available, one ticket is $7,351.
2: Well.
1: Yes.
3: Well. Sound, though.
1: You might. Wow. I could not believe these figures. And there are people who
0: Jonathan Yen?
4: Oh, yeah. Sign me up. Let's do it. Because it's only going up from there.
1: He's taking the family. He's taking the whole family. Well, so, yeah.
2: I hope they're good seats, at least. I don't want to be sitting behind a pole for $7,000.
1: Let's go back here to Game 4. I'm just going to look. Game 4 would be the week of October 12th through October 20th. So TBD at Chicago White Sox. Those tickets would be $158 if you want to buy them today. That's reasonable.
2: I could do that.
0: Yeah. Okay.
1: And then the very next week, they go up to $4,626. Last week, $7,351. It's so random. It's like, how do you come up with that figure?
2: Yeah. And they're likely to go up, I would think, because people are, fans love their team. They want to see it. It's once in a lifetime, opportunity. But if you can afford it, I can't. So I wish them all the luck.
0: And we were talking earlier that this is the fourth time that the Cubs and the Sox made postseason, but I believe it is the first time that they both made postseason on the same day.
1: Literally within a minute of each other.
2: It was incredible. Yeah.
1: It was like 3:45 and 3:46 in the afternoon.
2: Right.
1: Yeah.
2: You hear the horns honking, you don't know who they're honking for.
1: Yeah, that's right. And I think Sox made history because it's the first time a team has come off of a couple of years of terrible records and then end up in the postseason. Mm. It just hasn't happened before.
2: Yeah. That manager has Manager of the Year locked up, Will Venable.
1: Just give it to him.
0: He should.
2: It would be a crime if he wasn't. I mean, you'd turn around a 100-loss team to get into the playoffs.
1: Yeah.
2: If that doesn't deserve a Manager of the Year, what does?
1: Yes.
2: Who can do better?
0: And it has been so much fun to see Mooney sort of get his mojo back.
1: Yeah. What do you think?
2: Yeah.
1: I'm not jinxing him. That was exciting yesterday.
2: Yeah, he's good. He'll do well. I hope the Sox do well and surprise some teams because teams do have a tendency to take you kind of lightly if you haven't been there before in a while, and that can be an advantage as long as your bullpen, cooperates. Mm-hmm.
4: Everybody loves a good sleeper team.
2: That's it.
0: Yeah,
2: that's it.
0: My fantasy, of course, is World Series, Cubs and Sox.
2: That'll be fantastic.
1: There you go. Yeah.
4: That's called a utopia.
0: Yeah.
2: It's only happened once before.
0: Yes. And I wonder what the ticket prices would zoom up to if that happened.
1: And the time that it happened before, the Sox won.
2: Well, you didn't have to mention that.
1: I'm sorry. You know. I'm just, you know.
2: It was a long time ago. It was a long time ago.
1: Was it 1906,
2: I think.
1: Yeah.
2: They were called the Hitless Wonders, and they beat the Cubs, who had a great team. They had a dynasty. They won in 1907 and 1908, but not 1906. So.
1: Well. It's fun. It looks like at this point we have to wait until Sunday's games to determine who has home field advantage. Is that how that works?
2: Yeah, and also to see what team is playing what team.
0: Yeah.
2: Right now, I think the Cubs are hoping that they get a chance to play the Atlanta Braves. Because they've beaten them pretty handily throughout the season. So that doesn't always happen in the playoffs, but it's a better chance. So, but the way that I've seen the players handle that question is, you know what? Any team across the across the field is the team that we want to beat. So it doesn't really matter.
1: Well, Vegas, they're hoping that Ohtani and Pete Crow Armstrong will have an opportunity to be.
0: That would be
1: up against
0: so cool.
1: each other.
2: That would.
1: That would be big money. And in Vegas, they're already putting up the line on that. If it happens, here's what you need to know. And I'm like, wow, that's. I'm kind of superstitious. Are you guys superstitious? Because I am. I know I am.
2: I mean, I cross my fingers and stuff and put on a rally hat and things like that. So.
4: But that Dodgers-Cubs matchup frightens me to the bone because the Dodgers are just electric.
2: The
4: with
2: pitching
4: that lineup
2: staff
4: they
2: is,
4: have.
2: Yeah. Well, I'm more worried about their pitching staff.
4: True.
2: So, yeah.
4: All around.
1: All right, Jonathan, are you superstitious?
4: I'm a little stitious.
1: Are you?
0: You're not superstitious.
4: I'm not superstitious. I'm a little stitious.
0: You're normal stitious.
4: Yes. But there are some things I will find myself in the habit of doing.
1: Like, would you not shave if they are, like, in the final stretch and everything's going well and you hadn't shaved that day? Will you?
4: It's not that extreme because I have played sports with people who will take sports fanaticism and even when they're playing to the extreme. So I will still wash my clothes. I will still. Well, I take that back. In 2010, I did grow a playoff beard for the Hawks, and that was before I started growing beards.
1: So that was before the beard.
4: Yes.
1: I think I'll grow one.
0: It was a pre-beard beard.
4: Exactly. Yes, it was training wheels beard.
0: Okay.
2: And it helped, didn't it?
4: It sure
1: it did.
4: It
1: yes.
2: Don't mess with the.
1: Are you superstitious,
2: works?
1: Bob? Yeah. Yeah. No.
3: Kind of, sort of. You learn to temper it being a Bears fan. It's just kind of.
0: Yeah.
1: Golly.
0: Yeah.
1: Why did we even have to go there? Last Sunday was painful.
2: Woof.
1: Oh man.
2: Yeah. Got to put that one behind us.
1: Yeah.
0: So, and haven't they officially now said that Caleb will not be playing?
3: He has been declared out.
0: Yeah.
1: Oh, geez.
0: Yeah. So do we?

0: Who's going to be quarterback Monday?
1: No. Technically okay. not. Tyson Bagent has cleared concussion protocol, but as of this moment, Case Keenum seems to be the leader to start. Mm.
2: And there's something on Marketplace where they're looking for a quarterback. Yeah. You know, sign here if you're willing to play. And it's going to be a gorgeous day. I mean, bottle this day, I'd be the happiest woman in the world. I mean, this was a perfect day. Sunny. You needed a light jacket. Mm-hmm. If you were in the sun long enough, you didn't need that jacket. It was just so good. And, we've got friends on the East Coast. They're not quite in the storm zone, but boy, that is just a terrifying storm.
0: Muriel Anderson is on Long Island.
2: But it's also chilly and unusually cold in some of those states that are waiting for the nor'easter. And my girlfriend said, you know what? It's cold in my house. I refuse to turn on the heat because next week they're predicting 85.
0: Yeah.
2: So I'm not going there.
0: And I think in addition to the nor'easter on the East Coast, now on the Pacific, aren't they saying that it's getting crazy and it all has to do with
3: Hurricane Lolo,
2: And the Super El Nino. And I guess the question is, how does that manifest? Because the whole business of it being a super El Nino has only happened very few times in our history of record keeping. So, well, just watch this space. All this cheery talk, you know, between the Bears and the El Nino.
3: Does anybody know a good joke?
2: Yeah, right.
0: We have a bunch of things coming up tonight, and we will run them down after we take a break. So stay with us at WGN.

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1: 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This Halloween, Sabrina the Teenage Witch marks a magical milestone. 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
5: From the streets to the debate stage, the fight over flock cameras gets personal. I'm Mike Vaccaro, News Nation Washington Bureau Chief. If you think you've never seen a flock camera before, don't worry, because chances are they've seen you. Now, police use of the license plate scanning devices is a hot-button issue on the campaign trail, sparking this heated and personal exchange in Thursday's News Nation Wood TV Senate debate in Michigan.
6: When he was in Congress, he literally told somebody from the stand, if you don't know your privacy is being violated, is your privacy really being violated? It's like the Peeping Tom vote he's going after.
7: Why would that bother you? Well, if you have someone in your family that might be on the
6: watch list. Are you going to go ahead and say that go ahead and say it.
7: Did you not have family?
5: Supporters say the technology can help solve crimes, while critics raise questions about privacy and police misuse. Amid the backlash, Flock just announced a voluntary staff buyout program with the aim of shedding about 18% of its workforce. I'm Mike Vaccaro, and this is the News Nation Political Minute.

0: King and Johnny Putman at WGN Radio. I have never, ever gotten tired of Neil Young doing Harvest Moon. And the video, if you've never seen it, just look up the official video for Neil Young, Harvest Moon.
1: And he's performing at Farm Aid tonight.
2: Oh, yep. That's right.
1: Yeah. Under the Harvest Moon. Yes.
2: Yeah. How did that happen?
1: Are you recording the Farm Aid shows?
2: No, I did not. But I'm sure I'll watch a bunch of clips.
0: Yeah. It will probably be rerun. It's on, I believe, CNN is carrying it.
1: Willie Nelson, God bless him, 92 years
2: 92.
1: Old. Yeah. I said to Steve, when you're 92 years old, wear the braids, do your thing. You know, eat chocolate, smoke cigarettes, whatever you want. You've lived this long, right?
2: Right.
1: But I saw a video of him today, and he looked so, like, he didn't even bother to comb his hair.
0: He's Willie Nelson.
1: I know.
0: Willie can do Willie.
1: He looked like an old tree that had weathered a big old storm.
0: Well, yeah.
1: Yeah, that's true. So. Yeah, point. Margot Price is there. Dave Matthews. Mellencamp, of course.
0: Yeah.
1: And we were doing our Saturday night show for the very first Farm Aid.
0: And Max Armstrong called in?
1: From Farm Aid. I think he was standing in a muddy field window. Because we didn't have cell phones back then.
0: Yeah.
1: We were talking 40 plus years ago.
2: 1985.
1: Yeah. And he was standing out with a big

0: bag phone.
1: Right. The wave of the future.
0: Yeah, yeah, right. Back then, the phones were weapons. I mean, if you threw your phone at somebody,
2: you could cause some serious damage.
0: And you were also, you were throwing a couple $1,000s, too. Because I remember the first one. Did you have one of those, Ron?
1: I did not. I remember there was one in like the news car that I was working in. And it was huge.
2: If you go to our blog and do a search for a cell phone, I believe we did a blog post about our first cell phone. And
0: I cleaned out the closet, and there it was in the bag.
2: And we found out how much it would have cost in today's dollars, which would have been
0: It would have been like $10,000 in today's money compared. And I was using it because I would leave the radio. We would leave the radio station at about 9:30, but I would still do traffic reports from the road as we were traveling home
2: frequently.
0: So it came in handy for that because I didn't have to stay in the studio. I could actually be out on the road.
1: Was it good at taking photos?
0: No, you could aim it, but you couldn't get a picture, that's
1: goodness.
0: For sure. Hey, coming up, we're going to tell you about a gluten-free festival that's going to be happening real soon, so stay tuned for that. And Tommy Emmanuel will stop by tonight here on WGN.

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1: It is 69 degrees and cloudy at 10 o'clock. 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Hurricane Isaias has turned deadly before it left the panhandle. WGN traffic, the Bishop Ford is stop and go because of construction work outbound between 115th and Dalton Avenue, causing about a 9-minute delay now. The Eisenhower's reporting an accident. Two right lanes are blocked inbound at Independence Boulevard. And on the Kennedy, there's an accident on the exit ramp. It's inbound off ramp to outbound Eisenhower, I-290. Four people are dead after Hurricane Isaias slammed into the Florida panhandle with 105-mile-per-hour winds. News Nation's Bennett Haberly spoke with a man who lost his wife during the storm.
2: Hurricane Isaias left its mark in so many ways, laying a path of destruction that literally tore open people's homes and their hearts. Joey Williams says it was a freak accident. After a neighbor's tree fell, they were observing it when another tree came down on his wife, Jen. EMS couldn't reach them due to the height of the storm, and she didn't make it.
3: Lost the love of my life. 10 years. That's the hardest thing I ever swallowed in my life.
2: Hers is one of four deaths being blamed on the hurricane. Two reported in Alabama and two in Florida, including one that involved a suspected carbon monoxide poisoning.
1: The storm has weakened, but officials warn that dangerous flooding risks continue across the southeast. The relationship between Donald Trump and Ukrainian President Volodymyr Zelensky appears to be fracturing. Speaking today, President Trump called for new leadership in Ukraine, declaring that Zelensky is incapable of making a deal to end the war. The escalation follows blistering criticism from Zelensky over a new U.S. deal to import Russian diesel fuel, an historic reversal of Washington's years-long economic clampdown on Moscow. After the stabbing death of a CTA employee yesterday, more calls for increased security on CTA trains today at a spirited news conference called by businessman and mayoral candidate Willie Wilson. WGN's Brian McCray has more.
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1: After the stabbing death of a CTA employee yesterday, more calls for increased security on CTA.

0: Morning. WGN's Sylvia Snowden has the story.
1: Valparaiso police say they responded to the scene of a shooting in the 50 block of North Campbell Street just before 3 a.m. When they got there, they found one person had been shot. Officers also learned that the suspects had fled the scene, but officers did get a vehicle description and the direction the suspects were traveling. A Porter County Sheriff's deputy eventually found the wanted vehicle, and that led to a chase. Two suspects were eventually taken into custody. The victim died from their injuries at the hospital.
0: There's been another attack on Saudi Arabia's main airport just days after deadly attacks hit the same airport, killing three people, including an airline pilot, and wounding several others. It's heightening tensions in the region as the U.S. war with Iran continues. News Nation's Kelly Meyer reports.
2: Iran-backed Houthi rebels claiming responsibility for that as the attacks forced hundreds of flight cancellations. Saudi forces retaliating with new airstrikes in Yemen as fighting between the two sides intensifies. Now Saudi allies, including Kuwait and Pakistan, condemning the Houthi attacks. Pakistan even offering military support and vowing to help defend Saudi Arabia's sovereignty.
0: In recent weeks, the Houthis have threatened to broaden the scope of their attacks within Saudi Arabia. WGN Sports Time is 10:04, and baseball season in Chicago is officially over. The White Sox lost to the Guardians in Game 5, losing on a two-run Jose Ramirez home run that was out of the strike zone even, but it was enough. White Sox lose 2-0. The Blackhawks returned home to face the defending Stanley Cup champion Carolina Hurricanes tonight at the United Center, but unfortunately they lost as well, 5-2. Northwestern had good news. The Wildcats defeated Ball State at the new Ryan Field today, 45-14. Other college football action: Indiana over Nebraska, 20-17. Illinois over Michigan State in overtime, 38-37. It was Ohio State beating Maryland, 45-16. Notre Dame trounced Stanford, 58-7. Air Force over Northern Illinois, 28-7. And Purdue's leading Minnesota right now, 34-13.
3: After a gorgeous Saturday, expect wonderful conditions tonight as remnants of Isaias miss us to the east. Tonight's low temperature down into the low 60s. We're expecting to see some clouds come our way and maybe a sprinkle possible early Sunday. That's about it. We dry out during the afternoon. We clear out also for Marathon Sunday. We'll have a high temperature in the mid-70s. As we get into Monday, it'll be one of the warmest days of October for sure. High temperatures climb into the mid-80s. A good chance for showers and thunderstorms Monday night into Tuesday as temperatures cool down for late next week. From the Tom Skilling Weather Center, I'm WGN meteorologist Demetrius Ivory.
0: And checking some temperatures around the area. Right now it is 67 degrees at O'Hare. It's 68 degrees at Midway. 65 degrees along Chicago's lakefront. 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

0: 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And yes, this is the world's first gluten-free radio show.
1: We
0: started broadcasting gluten-free years ago when I was first diagnosed. We had to have the engineer department work on the transmitter and jump through a bunch of hoops. But we are in fact, the world's first gluten-free radio show.
1: This is true. And we like to keep you up to date on things happening in the world of gluten-free because, thankfully, there's all kinds of cool stuff that, at least in the past few years, we can go to the store now. We can buy bread, and we can go out to restaurants.
0: As opposed to when I was diagnosed. And
1: No. 25 years ago, as we like to say, we bought bread that had a one-year end date, and we tossed it out to the birds, and they looked back at the house and went,
0: That was after we tried slicing it, and it was like slicing a brick.
1: And the birds looked at us and said, are you kidding? We're not eating this.
0: Yeah.
1: No way. Well, there is a festival that's going to be happening in Long Grove next weekend, October 4th, yes, next weekend, we're into October. It's the Chicagoland Gluten-Free Fall Fest in Long Grove. And joining us now is one of the co-founders of this festival. She is Sunny Shohan. And Sunny, how are you tonight?
2: Hi, I'm awesome. Thank you so much for having me. How are you both?
1: Good, good, good. Let's start with your story, because we just said, you know, we're the only completely gluten-free radio show in the world. So your story is, I know you're the co-founder of the festival. You're also the co-founder of Impossibly Gluten-Free, which is a brand. Are you celiac, or what is your story?
2: I mean, I don't know. The world of testing these days, it's really not worth what you have to go through to figure it out. I just know it does not work for me. I was told about 20 years ago, late in my 20s, like, you really need to be gluten-free. And it was bad back then, just as you were describing, like, just not a lot. And I was in Canada at the time, and I promise you, there was even less.
0: That surprises me, because we have talked with some of the people up in Canada who were some of the first gluten-free bakers.
2: Mm-hmm. Oh, well, they must not have been in my neighborhood.
1: Yes.
2: Because I couldn't find a thing. And, you know, I personally didn't understand, like, the impact that it was having on my body or how important it was for me to avoid it, so I didn't, which was terrible. But about 5 years ago, I had a doctor tell me how serious it was for me and how I needed to really respect it, and so I have.
1: Mm-hmm.
2: And as you both have talked about, it's absolutely easier today than it was 20, 25 years ago, but I would be lying if I said it wasn't still a challenge it's not front and center every single day, right?
1: I'd say one of the biggest challenges is the lack of spontaneity in your life. So when friends let's go out and have a bite to eat, you have to think, oh, okay, what am I going to eat? What's it going to be? Am I going to settle for a salad or just a baked potato? You know, so again, spontaneity is gone when you have to do this for medical reasons, when you know you're going to get sick if you cheat.
0: And Sunny, I will share, I have been so

0: lucky because when I was first diagnosed 25-some years ago, one of the first things Johnny did is completely clean our kitchen. She has learned how to be and is a wonderful gluten-free cook. And in fact, I keep trying to get her to put together a gluten-free cookbook because she's really, really good at it.
1: Yeah, but the problem was, if I'd done it back in the day, there weren't a million gluten-free cookbooks. And now, you know, I guess the good thing is there are many of them out there. And I want to go back to something you said, Sonny, about being tested. A lot of people realize that they are much healthier when they go gluten-free, and they don't want to go through the testing process because you have to eat gluten to be tested.
0: Yeah.
1: And so they're like, oh, I don't want to go there. I'm happy the way I am. I don't need to have a piece of paper.
0: And let me jump in and say, if you're wondering why do you have to eat gluten to be tested, because if you have been gluten-free and you're tested, the test is going to come back and give you a false reading because it's not going to show how your body is reacting when you eat gluten.
1: So who wants to feel crappy while you're waiting to have a test? Like you said, Sonny, know you feel better, so you go with it. So
2: absolutely.
1: I'm so excited about the festival for October 4th because it started out, it was going to be in one community, in Mundelein, and it's grown, right, since you decided that this was going to be a thing.
2: Yes, absolutely. We started in Mundelein, and actually it was at the at an industrial parking lot, which is where the bakery Holcomb Hollow is located. They are a wonderful vegan and gluten-free bakery out in Mundelein, and they were generous enough to allow us to host the festival there. And in fact, Elena Morris, who is one of the co-owners of Holcomb Hollow and a very active co-organizer of this festival, was the prominent reason that we could host it there. But as soon as we announced it, oh my gosh, the outpouring of community support, like the sharing of all of our social posts, the number of vendors who came out of the woodworks wanting to be involved, we knew within 2 weeks we needed to find a larger location to support all of the people who wanted to participate. So it's been really amazing.
1: So you've moved it to Long Grove, which Long Grove in fall is just the place
0: beautiful.
1: To be. You couldn't beat it. It's just an ideal location for you. And exactly where will the festival be on October 4th in Long Grove?
2: It is at Brothers Field in Long Grove. They are a sponsor of ours, which has been really wonderful. They have a gorgeous venue. They've got a tiki bar. What's really exciting is they're putting together a curated gluten-free cocktail menu for us.
1: Oh, nice.
2: And so, they'll have the bar open, and people can safely have a cheeky little cocktail while they walk around and shop. So it'll be so much fun.
1: We're going to take a quick break and come back and tell folks about some of the things that will be available at the Chicagoland Gluten-Free Fall Fest. It's next weekend from 11 to 3, and it's in Long Grove. And if you're just hearing about this, stay tuned. We're going to give you all the details as we talk with Sonny here on WGN.

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9: Let's try this. Kenyan bake. Oh, I missed it. Kenyan bake house in my mouth. It's a heritage style. The Shaw artisan from the gluten free aisle. I'll bake some cake in like an hour. Bob's Red Mill with that one to one flour. When I'm feeling like a king, Arthur is the name. You think it has.

0: Steve King and Johnny Putman at WGN Radio. And yes, you are listening to the world's first gluten-free radio show. We have been the world's first gluten-free radio show since the early aughts.
1: Yes, last century, right?
0: Yes.
1: We're talking about a festival, the Chicagoland Gluten-Free Fall Fest. Mark your calendar. It's a week from Sunday, October 4th, 11 to 3, Brothers Field in Long Grove. And one of the co-founders is with us. Her name is Sunny Shohan. And Sunny, we mentioned the Holcomb Hollow Bakery. They're one of the sponsors. Impossibly Gluten-Free is a brand that you're the co-founder of. Who or what is Crunchy Culture, one of the other sponsors of the festival?
2: Yeah, so we're the organizers, actually. So Holcomb Hollow and Elena Morris in particular, actually, this festival is her brainchild. It's something she's wanted to do for quite some time. And Jane from Crunchy Culture and myself are so excited to help bring this to life. Jane is the founder of a local business that's focused on nature and community and bringing people together and putting on events. And so it has been such a wonderful partnership with the three of us.
1: I love the idea this. Because Crunchy Culture makes me think of having grown up in the 70s, like, I'm a hippie. I'm part of the Crunchy Culture, which is not bad, because that sounds like that's her mandate, is to just be there for the community and make life better.
2: Yeah, and she's gluten-free herself, and so this was just really a perfect fit, I have to say.
1: Well, what are we going to encounter when we go to the Fall Fest? Oh, are there booths there, different foods that maybe we've never heard about? So what? Give us an idea of what it's going to be like at the festival.
2: Oh, yeah, I'm so excited to talk about this. First of all, come hungry. There is going to be like a ridiculous abundance of incredible gluten-free food. We have over 40 vendors.
0: Wow.
2: We have five food trucks. And as you both know, you're used to walking into festivals or restaurants or anywhere on the planet, really, and going, I wonder if I can find something that I can eat. But
0: yeah,
2: we are flipping that entirely. Instead of, is there anything I can eat? It's, what do I want to eat? And honestly, where do I even start? Because we have got sweets covered. We have got savory covered. We've got, you know, gluten-free adjacent things like nonprofits and kiddie events covered. There's a poutine food truck. Are you kidding? The Canadian me is so excited.
1: Oh,
2: we've got arancini. We've got Chicago hot dogs that are going to be gluten-free, coffees. Oh, my gosh. There's going to be a lot of sampling. And as I mentioned earlier, Brothers Field is doing a specially curated gluten-free bar menu. So you can walk around with cocktails. We've got one of our trucks is a coffee and refresher truck, so you can walk around with fun beverages while you shop. And what's super, super important to us and to the community is transparency. And so every single food vendor will have signage on the front of their tent to let the public know whether they operate from a dedicated gluten-free kitchen or a shared facility, because, you know, as gluten-free people, we know that everyone has different needs and different comfort levels. And so we're trying to bring the easy button, and we're trying to create this event experience where people in our community can show up, let their guards down, and really just have a normal experience with hot, gorgeous food, sitting at a food table, listening to music. There's going to be an Elvis impersonator.
1: Oh,
2: I mean, we have it all.
1: Oh, wow.
2: And we all just get to show up and be normal.
1: Yeah.
0: With all of the food options that you have there, what is the one that when you heard it, you said to yourself, are you kidding? We're really going to have that?
2: How do I pick? Deep fried waffles.
0: Oh, hello.
1: Whoa.
2: Deep fried waffles. But I could go on. We've got gluten-free empanadas.
1: Oh, my.
2: You know, we've got cinnamon rolls from a woman in the northwest suburbs who just won an award in Lake County for her cinnamon rolls. I mean, amazing. We've got sourdough breads. Of course, Holcomb Hollow will have a tent full of amazing vegan gluten-free foods. Impossibly Gluten-Free will be there with our amazing gluten-free cookies. And many of us are also selling frozen products. So people are bringing coolers to fill up and take home.
1: Good idea.
2: In their freezers.
1: Good. Yeah.
2: We've been so humbled by the community response. I can't even tell you the number of folks who have reached out to each of us, sharing their stories, telling us about, oh my gosh, they're flying in. We have people flying in with their celiac children. I had a woman reach out to me that she's driving 6 hours each way and bringing cooler. And it's it's so humbling, and it just makes all of the love and hard work and passion that each of us is pouring into creating this event so worth it, because it's all about creating community for the small businesses that we're bringing together, but also for just everybody who's part of this community, who knows what it is day in, day out, to just be normal for an afternoon and have a blast. So that's what we're trying to do.
1: Will the vendors be able to take cash, or so you don't have to come with credit card. You can pay cash as you're shopping around the fest.
2: You know, we don't have any established rules on that. And so would anticipate that every vendor will have a setup that works for them. So there may be some that don't accept cash. And there may be some that accept multiple forms of payment. So, you know, we just encourage people to come prepared for all circumstances.
1: Right, right.
0: Now we've had some people texting, is there any general admission?
2: Great question. No, it is entirely free. We do not want any barriers to participation. We want people to show up, bring your friends, bring your family, and just enjoy. We also want people, bring your wallets, because truly all of these vendors are showing up ready to support you and your palates and your bellies, and like, bring your Thanksgiving pants, because you're going to eat a lot. And you're gonna want to take a lot home to enjoy later. I promise
1: you have to bring your cooler on wheels. You know, we've got one of those. Yeah. I would be hauling them.
2: The muscles.
1: Yes, yes.
0: Now, we should emphasize, this is not going to be tomorrow. It's going to be Sunday, October 4th.
1: A week from tomorrow. Yes.
2: That is correct. From 11 to 3 in Long Grove. And Brothers Field, actually, will have live music until 4. And they are open until 6, so everybody is welcome to hang out and enjoy the venue and the experience as long as Brothers Field is open.
1: And how does one go about parking? Is there parking at the field or on street, or how does that work?
2: All of the above. So there's a generous parking lot right at their venue, but there are parking lots available throughout Long Grove and street parking, as I understand it. We'll be posting on our event page. I definitely encourage, if you're interested in attending, RSVP on our event page. We're sharing information. We're spotlighting all of our vendors so people can get strategic about where you want to go when you get there.
1: Good idea.
2: And we'll be putting up a parking map in the next few days as well, so people can kind of get a head start and see where they want to park. We do have quite

0: a response from the public. We're expecting over 3,000 people,
1: easily.
0: We couldn't be more excited. Yeah.
2: And we will put a link to your website on our Facebook page and on our blog, too, so people can just click through and get all the information.
1: Mm-hmm. Find all the info.
0: Yeah, please do.
1: Is there going to be a bake-off at the festival?
0: Yes, I can't believe I forgot to talk about that. So not only are we bringing all of these vendors together from the Chicagoland area and beyond, because we do have vendors coming in from Wisconsin and some other places, but we want to bring out the community bakers who are so passionate about, you know, creating in their own kitchens. And so we do have a bake-off. And I'll tell you, the response from the public was mind-blowing. We had over 200 entries, and there was no way we could do that. So we did, we've done a little raffle, so we'll have a smaller group of entries. We've got a wonderful group of volunteer judges, and we'll have prizes for the savory category as well as the sweet category. So we're really excited. That'll take place at 1 o'clock.
1: I'm really excited, and I want to go right now on record and say, next year, use us. We want to be involved next year, because this is so cool, and it's free. And again, you can shop, you can sample, you can be spontaneous for a change if you have to be gluten-free. And what a great afternoon in Long Grove.
2: And off the air, Johnny said next year she wants to get involved in the bake-off.
1: I do.
0: Oh, amazing.
1: Yes.
0: Amazing. I'm so excited to hear that. And thank you in advance for wanting to partner with us. We absolutely would love to partner with you and with the community response, with your response, with our vendors. We absolutely know that there will be a next year. And if I can, I'd love to do a shout out to some of our sponsors who are helping us bring this to life.
1: Okay, can I ask you, can you just hold your thought? And we're going to take a break, a quick break for a news update, and we'll come back and roll through that. Because, again, this is such a big deal, and it's so exciting, and it's a week from Sunday, October 4th. So if you're just coming in on this conversation, we'll try to get answers to your questions. We'll keep Sunny for a few more minutes here on WGN.
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0: It's 67 degrees under cloudy skies at 10:30. Good evening, I'm Ron Brown. The news is sponsored by Lindman Chimney Heating and Cooling. Hurricane Isaiah is gone, but the danger remains. In sports, the White Sox are out of it. The Guardians shut them out 2-0 in Cleveland. The Blackhawks lost to the defending champion Carolina Hurricanes tonight at the United Center 5-2. The Northwestern Wildcats had some good news, though. They defeated Ball State at the new Ryan Field today, 45-14. WGN traffic, we have trouble on the Bishop Ford. We're at a stop and go because of construction work outbound between 115th and Dalton Avenue. The Bishop Ford is reporting an accident in the left lane outbound at 130th. I-57 is reporting an accident outbound at Halstead. 394 in Cook County, there is an accident on Route 394 southbound at the Sauk Trail. FEMA is urging residents across the southeast to remain cautious as remnants of Hurricane Isaias weaken and move further inland. The National Weather Service says the storm is now breaking apart over central Alabama after making landfall last night near Destin, Florida, as a Category 2 hurricane. Four people have been killed, two in Florida and two in Alabama. Lawyers for Krista Pike say she's now back in prison in Tennessee after being released from the hospital after a botched lethal injection last month. Pike has been transferred to the Deborah K. Johnson Rehabilitation Center in Nashville, where she had been held before her planned execution on September 30th. Nine people are dead, including children, following an apparent murder-suicide in Erie, Pennsylvania. Authorities say a gunman fired shots outside a house in Erie about 5 in the morning, leaving two women dead inside. The gunman then went inside, and a standoff ensued with Erie police and SWAT teams, with more shots fired inside the home. When police moved in, they found the bodies of seven people, including children and the gunman, who appeared to die from a self-inflicted gunshot wound. The forecast from the WGN Chicago Weather Center. Tonight, cloudy near 60. Tomorrow, mostly sunny in the mid-70s. A little cooler along the lake. Right now, it is 67 degrees at O'Hare, 68 degrees at Midway, 61 degrees at Aurora. Chicago News 24/7.
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3: From the streets to the debate stage, the fight over flock cameras gets personal. I'm Mike Vaccaro, News Nation Washington Bureau Chief. If you think you've never seen a flock camera before, don't worry, because chances are they've seen you. Now, police use of the license plate scanning devices is a hot-button issue on the campaign trail, sparking this heated and personal exchange in Thursday's News Nation Wood TV Senate debate in Michigan.
4: When he was in Congress, he literally told somebody from the stand, if you don't know your privacy is being violated, is your privacy really being violated? It's like the peeping Tom vote he's going after.
5: Why would that bother you? Well, if you have someone in your family that might be on the
4: Are you going to go ahead and say that go ahead and say it.
5: Did you not have family?
3: Supporters say the technology can help solve crimes, while critics raise questions about privacy and police misuse. Amid the backlash, Flock just announced a voluntary staff buyout program with the aim of shedding about 18% of its workforce. I'm Mike Vaccaro, and this is the News Nation Political Minute.
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2: 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Yeah.

0: country, folk. There's one of each in each of those categories. We need more gluten-free music. We're talking about the Chicagoland Gluten-Free Fall Fest that's a week from Sunday, October 4th, from 11 to 3 at Brothers Field, 340 Old McHenry Road in Long Grove. This is such a big deal. This is so exciting. And honestly, we would not have planned to leave for Florida if we'd known that this was going to be happening.
1: But if you want to get a little more information, you can go to the Steve and Johnny Facebook page, and Johnny just put up a link to their website where you can get more information.
0: But one of the co-founders is Sunny Shohan, and she's with us. And we wanted to take a moment and mention some of the other folks that are making this happen. Right, Sunny?
2: Yes, thank you so much. And just a sidebar for later, I 100% need your gluten-free playlist because I didn't even know there was a gluten-free playlist.
1: Oh, yeah.
2: So please.
0: And you know what? The songs are actually good. If you listen to the lyrics, you're like, yeah, that's me. That's my anthem.
2: I mean, girl, I've been dancing over here.
1: Well, good.
2: But yeah, thank you. Thank you for allowing us to do a quick shout out because, you know, of course, Elena, myself, Jane, we've been working really hard behind the scenes bringing this to life, but we absolutely could not do it without the community showing up and without our sponsors. And so Brothers Field has been a phenomenal partner in venue space, and they've been a wonderful sponsor. We also wanted to give a shout out to Sweet Alley's in Hinsdale, which is, as you both likely know, just a keystone in the Chicagoland area, and they've been around for over 16 years. Allie is wonderful. Her team is wonderful, and they've been so generous. I'll let you and your listeners in on a little surprise that we haven't yet announced, but we will have goodie bags, in part sponsored by Sweet Alley's. We've got bags from them, and we've had a number of very generous sponsors donating things from across the country, really, to fill these goodie bags, and they'll be available for the first 500 people. And so Sweet Alley's will be on site as well, and they'll have a booth, which that is a huge draw for the community, because when not everybody across Chicagoland can get to Hinsdale easily.
0: Mm-hmm.
2: 1776, which is a beautiful restaurant, they have donated a number of things, but they're sponsoring our bake-off that you're so excited to participate in next year. And Antonina's, which is a gluten-free bakery, has been a wonderful sponsor as well. Nourish Sherpa and American Wild Burger. So really wanted to call out that group of local businesses who have been really supportive of the gluten-free community and of this festival and is helping breathe life into it. So thank you for allowing me a moment to do that.
0: Well, you have taken on a huge, huge project, and you're going to make it happen. I'm really excited. Once we saw it move from Mundelein to Long Grove, we went, uh-huh. Yep, the people are out there, and they want this. And this is a case of social media really worked. That's how I found you, because the Chicagoland Gluten-Free Facebook page is incredibly active. If you're coming to town and you don't know where you can eat safely, you go to that site, and people are more than willing to share the information about restaurants. And so this festival just really took off, and that's how I got in touch with you. And it's going to be big. It is free of charge. It is from 11 to 3 on Sunday, October 4th. Bring your cooler, the one on wheels. Bring your wear your Thanksgiving pants. I'll never forget that. And just come and have a good time. Now, if weather doesn't cooperate, what's the backup plan?
2: Rain or shine, baby.
0: All right, good deal. Good, good, good. Yep. So you don't have to worry about, oh, gee, it's a little chilly. Wear a coat. Wear a coat over your Thanksgiving pants, right?
2: There you go. Well, listen, we are manifesting amazing weather. We ask everybody listening to help manifest it. And right now, it's looking good. So we're just going to keep our optimistic hats on, and it's going to be a great day.
0: Absolutely.
1: Your optimistic hats.
2: Rain in our parade.
1: Your optimistic hats and your Thanksgiving pants.
0: Yes, you're head to toe, you're covered.
2: We got it. Well, thank you so much for having me.
0: I put a link to your sponsor, Crunchy Culture, on our Facebook page, and that's where you recommend folks go because they can RSVP if they so choose to be involved in the raffle and get any last-minute information over the next week. Right, Sunny?
2: Absolutely. We've got more information going up there all the time, so that's the best place to follow along. And please fill out that RSVP to let us know you're coming. We're sharing those numbers with our vendors, so our vendors are prepared to have enough for everybody.
0: Oh, good point.
1: And make sure that we have your email off the air. You can talk to our producer, Jonathan, and I will send you part of our gluten-free playlist.
0: Yes.
2: Thank you so much.
0: Oh, Sunny, thank you, and everybody that's involved in making this happen. I just got a really, really good feeling about it, and I think this is going to be the first of many, and I think it's going to get bigger every year. But what a great place to start with 40 vendors and folks that are saying, you know what, I want to share this to make the community more comfortable and able to come out and just have a good time on a Sunday and just eat and drink and just hang out with other people of like minds, right?
2: And be normal.
0: Yes, right? Be normal.
2: And not have to do the whole, can I? Is it
0: yeah,
2: safe?
0: Yeah. Yep. Bring your kids. That's so exciting when you see kids that are saying, oh, I can eat this? Oh, this is okay? Oh, yeah. This is all going to be good for them, Sunny. Thank you for everything that you're doing, and congratulations. You're making it happen.
2: Thank you so much. It takes a village, and we're so blessed to be part of this community, and thank you for all you're doing and all your support as well.
1: Well, thanks so much, Sunny. Hold on for a couple of seconds, and Jonathan will talk to you and make sure we have your email address so we can get you our gluten-free playlist.
0: There needs to be more gluten-free music. We know a lot of songwriters. We got to get them on this.
1: I'm going to do more of a search because I've put together a compilation when we were talking about gluten-free for the month of May.
0: Mm-hmm.
1: And I put together a little bit of a playlist, but I think there's some more stuff out there, and I'll be happy to share that. And I have the feeling this is going to be one of those. You want to say you were listening when?
0: Yeah.
1: Because this is the inaugural event for the Chicagoland Gluten-Free Fall Fest in Long Grove, and I think this is going to just be huge.
0: And we've watched it grow over the past month with people saying, I want to be a part of this. I want to bring my, whatever it is, my baked goods, my beverages, food trucks. How cool is that? Food trucks will be there. So come hungry, like Sunny said. So again, it's a week from tomorrow, October 4th, from 11 to 3 in Long Grove, and there's a link up on our Facebook page that will take you to their page with everything that we talked about tonight. Coming up, we're going to give a shout-out, so if you want to check in, 312-981-7200 is our number here on WGN.
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0: 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We haven't been able to do that the past couple weeks. There's so many new people who are nice enough to check in with us. Let me start out with some of the people who are nice enough to check out our blog. Some interesting new places this week. If you haven't checked out our blog, you can go to steveandjohnny.wordpress.com. And we would love it if you would check out our blog. And we have a whole bunch of things up there, posts on everything on the planet. And we would love it if you would subscribe. There's no fee. We don't spam you. We don't sell your information. You just get an email anytime we do a new blog post. And we're constantly amazed at some of the countries that are checking out our blog. Top 10 for this week. The United States, number 2, China, number 3, the United Kingdom, number 4, Germany, number 5, Singapore, number 6, the Netherlands, number 7, South Africa, number 8, Ukraine, number 9, Madagascar, and number 10, South Korea.
1: We've got 4 newbies this week.
0: Yeah.
1: Ukraine?
0: Yeah.
1: That's a new one. South Africa? And Madagascar?
0: Yeah.
1: What are we doing?
0: I have no clue, but yay. And let me mention some of the people who checked in, who signed in on our blog. Debbie Tusick says, I'll be listening from a sandwich on my phone. Yes, a beautiful fall day. Can't wait to see the harvest moon tonight along with your great photos. And let's see. I'm not sure who this is. They didn't give their name, but it says, looking forward to tonight's show. Listening on CC Wi-Fi 3 radio as we get together with friends for a barbecue and poker at the Blakes from Key West, Florida.
1: Oh, nice.
0: And then, let's see, Steve and Johnny, another great show tonight. Robin Aiken will be listening from Port Charlotte, Florida.
1: Mm-hmm. And George Clemens is listening from Augusta, Georgia. Sherry Hanrahan got home just in time for the show tonight. She's in Romeoville. Rob and Amy are checking in from Whiting, Indiana. Gail Maslin is listening in Tinley Park. Bonnie and George are in Elgin. Jim G. is in Koshkonong Township in Wisconsin and checking in. J.W. and Dolly Mink are listening in Chesapeake, Virginia. Sherry and Bolenbrook says, hey, Jim Richmond is tuned in. Miriam is in Stavanger, Illinois. Bing Besh checked in from Winfield.
0: Bing Besh.
1: I know, he knows we just like saying Bing Besh. JP from Peoria is locked in via the 50,000-watt blowtorch. It's the love pump, right? I'm sorry. I just digressed in my head. Stacy Drager in Algonquin. Hey, Stacy. Brian Blair's in Tellico Village, Tennessee. I don't know Tellico Village, Tennessee.

0: Tennessee.
1: He says, what is that close to?
0: I have no idea. Brian, check in. You just did, so tell us where you, well, give us a city that you're close to. He said, wish I could be there next Sunday. Mike Kuchunian is in Gahanna, Ohio, an Evanston native, and he's on his gluten-free phone listening in tonight. Good move, Mike.
1: You have to ask for them, but they are available.
0: Yes. Donna Youngheim says, shine on my harvest moon. She's in Oaklawn. Mary Clancy sends a picture of her dog wearing his White Sox Pope miter. She says, greetings from Chicago Lawn. Go White Sox. I'm a true Irish Catholic. Of course, with a name like Mary Clancy. Catholic? Really? She said, my Pope hat and Irish hat and fleece from halfway to St. Patrick's Day. I half-hearted congrats to the Cubs, too. Cute picture. Let's see. Crystal Beach, Florida is checking in where it's a 70 freaking 2 degrees in Crystal Beach, Florida. That is Sumano. And forgive me, Iz, if I'm pronouncing that wrong. Help me, if you would. Eric Baum, who is in Wells Beach, Maine. And
1: did you see the video?
0: We're talking about the nor'easter. He says, we're expecting rain and winds up to 40 miles an hour. Glad to have a whole house colder generator in case power goes out. His picture was in result of our neighborhood committee decorating our front entrance for the fall season, and it's beautiful.
1: But did you see the video that he put up?
0: I did. It's...
1: Oh.
0: I know.
1: It's...
0: Lynn Kinzer. Hey, Lynn. A former Wisconsinite will be listening after the Brewers game down in San Antonio, Florida. Just for you, go Sox. Diane Vasquez is our graphics guru. She put up a lovely graphic for autumn in Chicago. Judy B. and Peter Jukabowicz check in. It's Peter's got his cup of pumpkin spice coffee. Beverly Goodall is a regular listener in Highwood, Illinois. Brian Lefevre is checking in from Bridgeport. Brian is sad because we're taking a route that doesn't go by his favorite house, which is also my favorite house on the north side of Chicago, the one that has the round living rooms. We're doing that because there's construction on that road, so we're bypassing that.
1: They're down to the, and there were was very little warning, and all of a sudden we found ourselves going over sort of an ungraded concrete.
0: So we thought, we have other routes to take. So, and pictures are still there on our trip into the radio station. You can find those on our Facebook page. Tracy Douglas is in Savannah. Mary Gold is in Tinley Park. Judy B's in Oaklawn. Bobby Danos is listening out in beautiful Sandwich, Illinois, where another listener points out, if you get away from city lights out around Sandwich, for example, you can see Saturn up there right by the harvest moon. Pretty obvious tonight. Terry Brock is in Bridgeview. Peter Jukabowicz sends us a lovely picture of Tommy Emmanuel performing. Peter's in Pleasant Prairie, Wisconsin, on his Sea Crane radio.
1: And we're going to be talking with Tommy after the news.
0: Yep. Checking in with him because he's got a show that's coming to town you need to know about. Chuck Snitchler is in Valpo. He's our best friend of this radio show and this radio station. Susan Powell is in Memphis. Jan Reinhardt is in the laboratory. Nancy Hollins in Northbrook. Susie Schimmel and Glenn Ellen. Margo Moore. She said, I'll be listening on the web in Albuquerque. Balloon Fiesta starts next Saturday. Gorgeous pictures from the Balloon Fest in Albuquerque. That's kind of on my bucket list. I don't want to get in a balloon.
1: Nope.
0: Because we got very close to being...
1: Been there, done that.
0: We were in the basket.
1: Nope.
0: And when the flames were brushing over the top of my head, I thought, nope, this is not my thing. I don't need to be up in the air in flames on top of my head.
1: Fortunately, the FAA said, you know, it's too windy. You're not going to do that. Oh, darn.
0: Oh, really? As I tumbled out of the basket, tried not so gracefully. I mean, I think I was the one running to the car when I realized that those flames are really close to the top of your head. And we were supposed to be broadcasting, remember?
1: Yeah.
0: We had a phone. We were supposed to be doing a live broadcast in the balloon. And then somebody realized, wait a minute, you can't do that from up in the air.
1: You needed clearance. We were going to be doing that with Ian Punnett.
0: Yes, and the FAA needed to know about it. When the FAA found out,
1: the FAA said, not so much. Plus, it's too windy.
0: Yeah.
1: And we said, oh, darn, gee, we really want.

0: wanted to kind of, can we get away from
1: this? If you ever have any doubts about prayer and if it works, that's a case. It worked. I was praying really hard that something would happen that would keep me on the ground. Penny Schick is in Tavares, Florida. John Couture is in Warren, Michigan. Karen Rosenkrantz is tuned in from Grace Lake. Gene Jacobson's up in Milwaukee. Nancy Tomaszewski's in West Allis. Todd Moe's in Egg Harbor, Wisconsin. Gorgeous sunset in Door County. God's country. Christian Moberg is in Miquon, Wisconsin. Christine Failing is listening on her Sea Crane in Plainfield. Ellen Maria is in Marengo. Sharon Malone is in K-Town. Helen Thomas is in Kenosha. Lloyd Moncrief is in Ottawa. Bob Metzger is in Panama City Beach on vacation.
0: Yay.
1: Been coming for 40 years. Been a GN fan much longer. That's Bob and Donna. Hey, we'll meet you for
0: and we'll adult beverage. In a couple weeks.
1: Yes. Carrie Hunch is in Ruskin. Mark Schroeder is listening on his Bose radio. Gian is locked in. Mildred Bartlett is in Oregon, Illinois. Priscilla Gilbert Sig is in Joliet. Marie Prudence is in Evergreen Park, Illinois. And that's it for tonight. And I'm sorry if I missed you. I'll get you next week, I promise.
0: And you can always email us at stephenjohnny.com. You can check in on our Facebook page. You can text in 312-981-7200. And we actually, I think we got to most of the people that were checking in with us.
1: Oh, I see that. You know, I hesitate clicking on Eric Baum's link about the Nor'easter.
0: That's, yeah.
1: Yeah, I see that's on our Facebook page if you want to check it out yourself. Eek.
0: Yep.
1: Yeah.
0: And, oh, we mentioned that we're going to be down in Florida from the...
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4: It is 65 degrees under partly cloudy skies at 11 o'clock. Good evening, I'm Ron Brown. The news is sponsored by apt.com. CTA employees say they want and they need more security on the job. WGN traffic, we have some delays on the Bishop Ford where it's stop and go because of construction work outbound between 115th and Dalton Avenue. It's about a 15-minute delay. And there is a disabled vehicle blocking the center lane on I-80-94 eastbound at Torrance Avenue. There are more calls for increased security on CTA trains today at a spirited news conference called by businessman and mayoral candidate Willie Wilson. WGN's Brian McRae was there.
5: Members with the Amalgamated Transit Union Local 308 gathering at the site of their now murdered co-worker. The joint press conference called by Chicago mayoral candidate Dr. Willie Wilson. Since June of this year, while on duty, two CTA workers have been killed. The latest victim, 41-year-old train janitor Julian Mobley. The CTA with the Chicago Police Department launching what they call a security surge. The surge bringing in off-duty officers and more private K-9 security guards.
4: Police sources say a 37-year-old suspect turned himself in later that night to a police district on the south side. President Trump is once again threatening to deploy the military, calling on local leaders to use federal forces to fight crime here in Chicago.
6: We could fix Chicago in literally 3-4 weeks. We bring in the military. That's what we did in Chicago. You see those handsome military guys? They're all standing up. They're nice and tall. And the thugs come over there. They look at them and they go, I'm getting out of here.
4: However, data from the Chicago Police Department says the city's actually on pace to see fewer murders this year than last year. Last year, Chicago recorded 416 homicides. That's its lowest number in 60 years. Both Mayor Brandon Johnson and Governor J.B. Pritzker say that federal military intervention just is not necessary. 9 people are dead after a shooting in a residential neighborhood in Pennsylvania. The suspect is among the dead. Police say 2 children and a pregnant woman are also among the victims. Erie Police Chief Rick Laura called it deeply disturbing. Erie is about 120 miles north of Pittsburgh. Data center operators want to build more data centers in downstate Illinois. The plan was to build a data center in Champaign County, but after public resistance, that was called off. However, there are reports that data center operators have approached 2 more communities about building a data center when the current moratorium expires next spring.

0: Regulators say they're working to craft new regulations for operators. Prairie Rivers Network Policy Director Adam Wren.
1: There's a lot of work to do, and we have to finish, and then it has to go through the pretty long process of Environmental Land Use Committee has to approve it, then the Zoning Board of Appeals has to approve it. And then the full county board. And so when you look at the calendars and see how that timeline plays out.
0: There was a meeting to discuss data centers' impact, but so far, no deals have been approved.

0: or early 2028. WGN Sports Time is 11:04. MLB playoff action tonight, and it's all over for the White Sox. What a great season they had, though. Gavin Williams struck out 12 of the 21 White Sox who went down swinging tonight in a losing cause. Jose Ramirez homered on a pitch that was just above home plate. It was a ball. It was out of the zone, but he got all of it, and that was the difference between the game. The Cleveland Guardians beat the White Sox 2-0 to complete a comeback from an 0-2 deficit in their best-of-5 AL Division Series. Cleveland now opens the AL Championship Series at Tampa Bay on Monday night. They're trying to get to their first World Series since 2016. Remember when they played the Cubs? That didn't go too well. Guardians and the Indians franchise haven't won a title since 1948, and right now that's the longest drought in all of baseball. The Blackhawks return home to face the defending Stanley Cup champion Carolina Hurricanes tonight at the United Center. Game heard right here on 720 WGN and WGNRadio.com. They lost 5-2. It was Northwestern over Ball State at the new Ryan Field today, exciting the fans, 45-14. Other college football action, Indiana over Nebraska, 20-17. Illinois defeated Michigan State in overtime, 38-37, a nail biter. Ohio State beat Maryland, 45-16. Notre Dame, oh, they trounced Stanford, 58-7, that final score. And Air Force beat Northern Illinois by a score of 28-7.
1: Beautiful conditions for Marathon Sunday as remnants of Isaias miss us to the east. We're expecting to see maybe a sprinkle early in the day. The high temperature climbs to 76. Then as we get into Monday, we're expecting a high temperature back into the mid-80s. Nice conditions there. Also some sunshine. Showers and thunderstorms ushered in by a cold front that comes our way Monday night into Tuesday. Temperatures crash. Tuesday's high temperature in the mid-70s. We'll be lucky if we're in the low 60s late next week. From the Tom Skilling Weather Center, I'm WGN Chief Meteorologist Demetrius Ivory.
0: And checking some temperatures around the area right now at O'Hare, it is 65 degrees. It's 66 degrees at Midway. It's 62 degrees at Joliet. 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

Steve King and Johnny Putman at WGN Radio. That was the incredible Tommy Emmanuel last time he was in the studio with us. By the way, you can see that video. It's on our YouTube page. And as I check the latest count, over 140.

0: 37,000 people have checked out that video.
1: That's right. And he is the one and only Tommy Emmanuel. And we are just tickled because he's going to be coming back to town. Tommy, how are you tonight?
2: Hey.
1: Hey.
2: It's so good to hear you two. Well, it's been a while.
1: It has been a while. And we were just over the moon when we heard from the folks at the North Shore Center for the Performing Arts that they've got you for January 25th. It's a Monday night in the new year.
0: I don't think you've ever played there before, and it is a wonderful thing. You're going to love it. The acoustics, everything about it. It is a wonderful, wonderful venue, and we can't wait to see you there.
2: Oh, good.
1: Yeah, yeah.
2: Great. Well, you know, hopefully there'll be a couple there who'll be able to give me a decent introduction.
1: You think?
0: We'll talk to them, and I think they might be able to do that.
1: Yes, because we already have our tickets, buddy. We're going to be there.
0: Yeah.
1: We heard from listeners that said, you're kidding me, because honestly, we were sad that you haven't been back in town for a while. You're going to make go ahead.
2: It's a big world out there, and there's lots of places to go and see.
0: In fact, I'm just looking at some of the places you're going. I'm going to read off in no particular order. So, yes. Actually, in the order of that Tommy is going to Austin, Texas, Nashville, Tennessee, Anchorage, Alaska, Kenai, Arkansas, Alaska.
1: Yes.
0: Fairbanks, Alaska, then Milan, Italy.
1: Mm-hmm.
0: You're kind of all over the map.
2: I'll be going to Australia in between. Between Alaska and Italy.
1: Wow!
2: I've got to go to visit my youngest daughter Rachel. She's going to school in Sydney now,
1: mm-hmm.
2: and so it means there's that much more traveling for me.
1: Mm-hmm.
2: You know, that's how it goes. And just as well, I like traveling.
1: Have you done Alaska before? I don't know that I've seen you.
2: No, I've never been in Alaska. And when I looked at where it was on the globe, I thought, why are we going there at this time of year? It's going to be freezing.
1: You're going to be there in October. Yes. Well, actually, I think you're going to
2: be freezing.
1: Yeah.
2: But you know what? John Wayne used to take his boat up there and anchor in the harbor there and have his out there. And I thought, if it's good enough for the Duke Master, it's good enough for me.
1: Mm-hmm.
0: Yep.
1: Tommy, I'm looking at that schedule, too. October 30th, you're going to be in Milan, Italy. One of the things that's different about that show is it doesn't start till 9 o'clock at night.
2: Oh, no, that's right. Most Italian shows are at least an hour to 2 hours later than everywhere else in the world because they just take their time getting there.
1: Mm-hmm.
2: You know? Mm-hmm. There's no way that you can say, I want a 7:30 show or whatever. That's not going to happen.
1: Really?
2: You know?
1: Really?
2: In Italy and Spain and places like that. Yeah. And I remember the thing that used to stress me out when
1: Oops. I think we lost you.
0: I think we did.
1: Oh, darn.
0: You know what? We'll take a quick break and see if we can reconnect with Tommy. So we'll take a break and more with Tommy, hopefully, coming up.

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6: Steve King and Johnny Putman at WGN Radio. That is Tommy Emmanuel and Scarlet's World. Tommy will be coming to the North Shore Center for the Performing Arts on January 25th, 7:30 p.m. Be there or be square.
7: Tickets are available now. They've only been on sale for about a week. And we should mention, because we've got a lot of folks listening to us in Wisconsin, he's in Madison, Wisconsin at the Barrymore Theater the night before. And a listener checks in and says that you're leaving Skokie and you're going to go to Central Illinois and you're doing a show there. And we're just excited. You're going to be hanging out in Illinois. But Tommy, before we took a break, we were talking about doing shows in other countries where things get started a little bit later. Is that difficult for you because you're such a bundle of energy? How do you pace yourself when you're not going to hit the stage till like 9 or 10 o'clock at night?
8: Well, that's pretty much pretty easy for me. Although I much prefer to play earlier. But you know, when you go to a country like Italy or Spain, where they have a different culture, you know, they eat later. Mm-hmm. They don't get to a theater before 8 o'clock. Not a chance.
7: Mm-hmm.
8: And so it's just how it is, you know. And
7: the
8: only thing that was unusual for me when I first started playing in those countries was that the local promoter would say, and then we've got a restaurant booked to take you out, you know, at 1 a.m. for dinner. And I'm like, I eat at 6, you know.
7: Yeah.
8: And I'm like, and they're like, oh, no, you don't want to eat then. It's too soon. I'm like, no, I need energy to play my music and to run around the stage. I need energy. So, you know, and that it took quite a while for people to get used to that working with me, because they were so used to all the local artists that they were promoting.
7: Mm-hmm.
8: All had the same thing. They didn't want to go on stage till 10, and then when they finished at midnight, they went out to eat at 1 a.m. You know, like, I want to be sleeping at 1 a.m., so at 7 a.m., I'm up and practicing.
6: But I will never forget one time after one of your concerts. This was, I want to say this was in Nashville. And after that, we went out to get a bite to eat. And there was somebody at one of the adjoining tables who wasn't feeling too well. And you jumped up and you went over and you were sort of massaging his back.
7: Because he was feeling sick. And we all, whoa, okay. But you still had so much energy pent up. You had to burn off that energy. Well,
8: it's part of being Tigger.
7: Yes, and part of being Tigger. That's when you first got that name. Yes,
8: that's right.
7: You sound great. You're feeling good.
8: Well, I'm feeling great. I'm in Austin for Eric Clapton's Crossroads.
7: Yes.
6: Oh boy!
8: And I'm playing tomorrow in the afternoon. And last night I played at Sisters Folk Festival in Sisters, Oregon.
7: Mm.
8: And the night before that, I was in Chico, California. So I've done a lot of traveling in the last 2 days,
7: mm-hmm.
8: you know. And

0: So, and it was freezing cold up in Oregon. Mm-hmm. And a guy came up. The place was so packed with people. It was great. And this guy who lives there came up to me just before the show, and he said, "It's really cold out there." And he said, "You should take this jacket and wear it." And it was a really good quality, obviously, for really cold weather. And he said, "I loaned this to James Taylor when he sang here last year." And he said, I didn't wash it. It's still got his mojo on it.
1: Nice guy.
0: I said, "Great, I'll start with how sweet it is to be loved by you."
1: That's perfect. Well, that answers a question, because we were talking about you since the tickets went on sale last week. And somebody said, do you walk out with a set list, or do you just go with the vibe of the audience?
0: The only time I ever use a set list is if I'm playing with a band or an orchestra. Mm-hmm. Everyone else needs to know what's going on. Mm-hmm. When I play my shows that you've seen 100 times, I never use a list, because I want to use my intuition. I want to feel what the audience are feeling, and that lets me know what to play next. Mm-hmm. And so I've got my full concentration going on when I open the show. I'm listening to everything I'm doing in my mind. I'm making sure, yes, I'm in time, yes, I'm in tune, yes, it sounds good, and everything's okay. And then I hear what the audience are doing, and I know where I want to take it. Mm-hmm. And so I kind of use that kind of telepathy, if you will, to tune in to what I think the audience will and the room is asking for next. Mm-hmm. You know, there's also a sound that when you're playing in a big room full of people, there's a sound that is out there that is part of my world, part of my childhood as well. Mm-hmm. And I can tell by how that's going and the response to things I do whether I'm really getting across to the people, you know. Mm. And last night up in Oregon, Michael Cleveland, the brilliant young fiddle player, was in town, and he played a set at another venue not far from me, and then he showed up and at my show, and I got him out. Uh-huh. And I made sure that I got him out right when I had the cannon loaded, you know. I had brought the show to a certain point. Uh-huh. And I said, "I'm loaded now." And out comes Michael Cleveland, and we just tear into the tall fiddler, and it knocked the roof right off the place.
2: Oh, boy.
1: Yeah. Whoa, I got goosebumps just hearing about it.
0: Yes. Well, you know, this is stuff that you learn along the way, and it's our God-given instincts. It's mm-hmm. it's what we're born with if we care enough. And you know, I mean, when I go out on stage, for me, every time, it's absolutely all or nothing, you know? Mm-hmm. I'm going to give it everything I got. I'm not going to hold anything back, and I'm going to run at it and fly at it, and I'm going to try and beat it right out of the park. And that's how I always have been. Yeah. And I don't really know how to do it any other way, you know.
3: Mm-hmm. And we can recall, ever since we first saw you, you always hit the stage with the pedal down to about 150. and then it goes up from there.
0: Absolutely.
1: Well, I know you've heard the story before, but I love telling the story of us bringing our cardiologist friend to your show, and we had him in the front row at Martyrs. And after your show, he stood up and he looked back at everyone. We're all just standing there kind of gasping. And he said, "Everyone should come see Tommy Emmanuel. It's good for your heart." Because he said his heart...
3: He said your appearance was a cardiac workout.
1: He said my heart rate is so... It's up there. And he was just shouting that to the audience, and we're all standing there going, yeah, you're right.
0: Isn't that lovely?
1: It really is.
0: Well, you know, it's an important thing. I mean, I look at it as that's why I'm...

0: ear.
1: Yeah.
0: And if what I'm doing is making a difference to even a few people every night, then, mm-hmm. You know, that's my reason for getting out there. And we all need to feel like we're useful for our brothers and sisters, for the human race, that we're doing our part, you know, and that's important to me.
2: Do you have to adapt your approach just a little bit when you're doing something like you're doing tomorrow, the Crossroads Festival, where you have a lot of performers? And on one hand, I'm sure you're excited to see and to jam with some of the performers, but does that impact your approach a little bit?
0: Well, it doesn't from the point of view of what I might play. However, it does from the point of view of how long do I have, you know? I mean, I don't have a lot of time. Most of the artists, like myself, Joe Bonamassa, Sierra Hull, you know, Jerry Douglas, a whole bunch of us, we've all got like 10 minutes each. So, you know, there's so many artists who want to contribute and who want to play on Eric Clapton's festival, and because it's a fundraiser for his rehab place down in Antigua. And so, you know, everybody wants to pitch in. And it's great, but you know, at the same time, we all fly in here and spend so much time, all to go on and blaze away for 10 minutes, and now get off because the next person's coming up. You know, but that's show business, and that's how it goes.
1: Yeah. Well, what's going to happen on Thursday when you are doing an appearance at the Country Music Hall of Fame and Museum? Will you play? Are you going to be interviewed? What's going to happen there?
0: Okay. Well, They're showing the final version of my movie called The Endless Road.
1: Yeah.
0: It's basically a story of about my life.
1: Mm-hmm.
0: And I think what's going to happen is they're going to show the movie, and then myself and the director and my manager, Brian, will come out and talk about it, and that we can answer questions and stuff. I'll always have a guitar handy, so I may play something, you know. It is the Country Music Hall of Fame.
2: Yeah.
0: And I need to at least get a little mojo from Hank Williams or Jimmy Rogers, you know.
1: Or your buddy Chet Atkins, right?
0: Oh, exactly. There's this. Everybody's there, and of course Dolly, you know.
1: Yeah, sure. Yeah.
2: Did you ever meet Dolly?
0: I met her just very briefly at Chet's place one day, and she was the sweetest woman I've ever seen. She was like your sister, your mother, your grandmother. She was everything, you know. Yeah, she was definitely tapped into something beautiful.
1: Oh, amen. With your busy schedule, are you working on new music, new CD? What's the latest there?
0: Yes. Well, the latest thing, the track you just played, Scarlet World, that's from Living in the Light. That's my newest thing, came out last year.
2: Mm-hmm.
0: So I'm now recording some more tracks with other artists, and I'm going to do a Best of Accomplices album. Mm-hmm. So I've got a few good things in the works right now. Some I can't tell you about just yet, but to say that I think the people are going to love it, and I'm very excited about it. But I have to have it all done by Christmas time, and there's a lot of shows between now and Christmas.
1: Yeah,
2: yeah.
0: So when I'm also playing on Billy Payne, the piano player from Little Feet. Billy's making his own album at the moment, and. I'm going to be playing on that when I get back from tour in December. And I'm going to do my part in Nashville. So I'm looking forward to that. And I've got a few good things on the boil. So
1: well,
0: there you go.
1: You've got a big show coming up on Sunday afternoon in Austin at the Eric Clapton Guitar Festival. You're a busy, busy man. Everybody can follow you at TommyEmmanuel.com. Get your music.
2: In January 25th, 7:30 p.m., Tommy Emmanuel at the North Shore Center for the Performing Arts.
1: Yes, sir. We will see you there. Be safe.
0: Thank you so much for making my day and calling me and keeping me up.
1: You go get your rest, Tommy. And thank you. We love you. We're so excited that you're coming to town. You take care.
0: Yeah.
2: Take care, Tommy.
0: I will.
1: Bye-bye now.
0: Lots of love, Steve and Johnny.
1: Thanks. Good night.
2: He is the best.
1: Oh, my gosh. And if you say, well, I don't do concerts, just one concert in your life, you should see
2: you
1: him.
2: You need to see Tommy Emmanuel.
1: It's for your health.
2: I think, as I said last week when we were talking about it, I've seen Elvis, I've seen the Beatles, I've seen any of a number. Tommy Emmanuel is in the top three concerts I've ever seen.
1: Absolutely.
2: It is wonderful. It will be one of the best nights of your life.
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4: It's 65 degrees under mostly cloudy skies at 6:30. 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Power outages and four dead as Hurricane Isaiah rolls out of Florida. In sports, the White Sox went down swinging. Boy, did they ever. 21 strikeouts, setting a new postseason single-game record. Gavin Williams struck out 12 of them. Jose Ramirez homered on a pitch just above home plate. And the Guardians beat the White Sox 2-0 to complete a comeback from an 0-2 deficit in their best-of-five AL Division Series. The Blackhawks lost to the defending Stanley Cup champion Carolina Hurricanes tonight at the United Center 5-2. But the Northwestern Wildcats won. They defeated Ball State at the new Ryan Field today 45-14. WGN traffic, the Edens is reporting an accident inbound at Foster on the Eisenhower. There's an accident on the right shoulder outbound at Sacramento. And on the Kennedy, there's an accident inbound at Lawrence Avenue causing delays. Cleanup and recovery efforts are underway across the southeast as remnants of Hurricane Isaias weaken and move further inland. The National Weather Service says the storm is now breaking apart over central Alabama after making landfall last night near Destin, Florida, as a Category 2 hurricane. Four people have been killed, two in Florida and two in Alabama. Over 600,000 customers remain without power. Lawyers for Krista Pike say she's now back in prison in Tennessee after being released from the hospital after a botched lethal injection last month. Pike has been transferred to the Deborah K. Johnson Rehabilitation Center in Nashville, where she'd been held before her planned execution on September 30th. Her attorney says she's continuing to receive medical care. Officials in Saudi Arabia say 12 people are dead after Houthi militants in Yemen launched an attack on the kingdom's main airport. Saudi officials now confirm a dozen people are dead, over 300 injured. The forecast from the WGN Chicago Weather Center. Tonight, cloudy with a near 60 degrees. Tomorrow, marathon day, will be mostly sunny. We'll have temperatures in the mid-70s. It'll be cooler along the lake. Monday on Columbus Day, mostly sunny, warm, and the temperature will be in the mid-80s. Temperatures around the area right now, it is 65 degrees at O'Hare, 65 degrees at Midway, 59 degrees at Aurora. 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
20: 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A chef named Nicole McLaughlin makes videos for AllRecipes.com. Well, she has some Halloween recipes to share with us. Schwani will give us his far-flung forecast, and we'll talk TV with Alex Albin. 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

0: 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That is Hanson LaBeouf.
1: It's really It's really his name, too. Hanson LaBeouf.
0: And we're going to be introducing you to Hanson when we're down in Florida. We're on the October 10th through the 24th. We're going to be broadcasting from Florida. And Hanson is a local performer we just became aware of.
1: Great songwriter.
0: He's an incredible performer. So he's going to be joining us in studio when we're in Florida.
1: What a great name. Speaking of great names, how about this for a segue? We wanted to take a few minutes and introduce you to a guy you hear on Saturday nights on our show, but we've never had a chance to talk with Dimitri Bubaris. Dimitri, hey.
2: Appreciate it, guys. How we doing?
1: We pulled you out of the newsroom because you've been doing this for a couple months now with us.
2: It's good to be here. Yeah. I've been doing it since May.
1: And I said tonight, I said, you got to come in and join us because we get texts from people want to know if he's really a person or is he AI. And so he's really a guy sitting across from us right now. All right. You born and raised in this area, Chicago?
2: Born and raised in Chicago. Yep. Grew up in the suburb of Northbrook. Went to Glenbrook North High School.
1: Okay,
0: key question. Cubs or Sox?
2: Grew up a Cubs fan.
1: Yeah, grew up a Cubs fan.
2: Yeah. You know, you're what your dad is. You know, my dad, Cubs fan growing up.
1: Yeah.
2: So it made that pretty easy.
1: Yeah, well, see, we've had a mixed marriage, South Side, North Side. Okay. So after COVID, I gave
0: COVID
1: in.
0: We wound up watching
1: 155 games.
0: Yeah.
2: Why not?
1: 155 games. I said, okay, Uncle, I'm a fan now. You've convinced me. And then they went south and, you know, lost 100 games. And I was like, really? Why am I doing this?
0: But this year has been so much fun.
1: So college took you to what, Indiana?
2: Been a nice ride for the Sox. Yep, I went to Indiana. Went to Indiana down in Bloomington. And was there for, what, 2012 to 2016, and
1: studying journalism.
2: Yep, broadcast journalism. Entered the professional ranks after that.
0: But was there a person or a show that made you want to do this?
2: I'll tell you what. It all kind of got started at Glenbrook North High School. My friends and I, we just had a sports talk show on the local radio, on the school student run radio station. And, you know, we'd get on there twice a week for an hour each time and just chop it up, talk ball, and it kind of grew into something that I was like, maybe I could pursue this and turn it into a profession.
1: So what happened after you left college? Have you worked at other stations? What happened?
2: Yeah, I bounced around, you know, did the whole media circuit. I went to, I went to ESPN right out of college in Bristol, Connecticut. So I was out there for a little bit, and then when I came back here, I worked for a startup here in the city that I believe has recently folded, if not turned into. They kind of got a lot of the folks that are now working at, what is it, it's the White Sox Network, CHSN.
1: Right.
2: Then I was at WGN-TV for a considerable amount of time as a sports producer and a news writer.
1: Oh.
2: Now I'm here.
1: Okay.
2: Happy to be here.
0: So your game plan is, excuse me, your game plan is ultimately to be a broadcast mogul or be in sports, be in news, be in what?
2: I think sports is the ultimate landing spot, just, you know, to be able to focus on doing that. Ideally here, I'll tell you that. But I do like doing news. It allows me to kind of expand the palette and work on something that I'm maybe not as familiar with. And, you know, it's maybe was a little bit of a blind spot speaking news coming into this job because I had only done sports. I'll tell you what, weather is difficult. I'm always fortunate to, you know, if I get the weather from WGN meteorologists, I'll throw that into my overnight newscast. I don't know how they do it.
1: Really?
2: Scripting the weather is a challenge for me.
1: Really? Why?
2: There's a certain rhythm and flow to how you do weather, and they got it down pat, I'll tell you that.
1: But in sports, there's the same kind of, you got to cram a whole bunch of info in there and make it exciting at the same time?
2: Maybe the difference is I'm more well-versed, more used to talking sports in a conversational tone than I would be with the weather.
1: Yeah.
0: Okay, if you had to narrow it down to you're going to be the primary sports broadcaster for who and where?
2: If you're asking for a team, right?
0: Yeah.
2: You're saying if I'm...
0: Yeah.
2: I mean, look, I grew up playing baseball. I'd listen to Pat Hughes right here on this station growing up, you know, when I'd be driving in the car with my dad. So it's tough not to say doing what Pat does, you know, doing it for the Cubbies.
1: It's so cool.
2: Tough guy to replace, though.
0: Yeah.
1: It's great, though, that he's recognized in the Hall of Fame, too.
0: Yeah, but long overdue.
1: Yeah, sweet man on top of everything else and on top of being so good at what he does.
2: It's always important, right?
1: Yeah, absolutely.
2: Len Casper for the White Sox. I got to tip my cap to him because he does a fantastic job.
1: Yeah.
2: Heard him calling on the TV side my whole life.
0: Len is, I think, one of the best I've ever heard. And the team of Len and DJ, their chemistry is wonderful.
1: Yeah.
0: And I love his, I'm sure you've read this, when a lot of people were criticizing why did he leave the Cubs and why did he go to radio. And basically he said, A, he really loves radio. B, he wants to broadcast a World Series. And with TV...
2: Can't do it.
0: No.
1: Yeah.
0: When it's postseason and World Series, that's ESPN and the networks, but local radio gets the World Series.
2: That's right. That's right. Then there's something special about that, right? Because you heard Pat Hughes' final call when the Cubs won in 16.
0: Oh, yeah.
2: You know, so... I understand it. I totally understand it. Len's reached the top of the mountain, so he can kind of do what he wants, right?
1: All right. With a name like Dimitri Bubaris,
2: yes.
1: You have a nickname?
2: I do. A lot of my friends call me Meech.
1: Meech?
2: Yes.
1: Well, I thought you were going to say it was Demi.
2: No.
1: But it's Meech.
2: Yeah, I think Demi would be more for a girl named Dimitra.
1: Okay.
2: Yeah.
1: I like Meech. That's a good.
2: You like that one?
1: That's a good sports name too.
2: Thank you. Yeah. It's, you know, one syllable.
1: Yes. Are you active on social media?
2: Not really. I try to stay off.
1: Really?
2: Yeah. You know, just kind of use it to collect news in terms of just sourcing what the heck is going on in this world, because these days there's news coming through every second of the day.
1: So when you come in to put together your newscast, you're here hours before your newscast goes.
2: Correct.
1: So what you're doing is just kind of soaking up what's going on out there, and then you have to pick and choose what you're going to put in your newscast, right?
2: Yep. Yeah, what's important, for lack of a better term.
1: And that's hard to do when you've got 5 minutes and you've got to go, okay, well, this is kind of important, or am I being... I guess I can't just say the things that are important to me, I guess is what I'm saying.
2: Yeah, right,
1: you've got to look at the bigger picture.
2: Certainly. You definitely do, and you gotta realize what's impacting the community at large, right? From a local standpoint, and then obviously a little broader national standpoint, but remembering that we are local first and foremost.
1: Yeah. Now, you mentioned your dad a couple of times.
2: Yeah.
1: Is that how you heard radio? Was in the car with dad, or was the radio on at home?
2: Definitely the earliest iterations were, you know, being in the car with my pops, and, you know, we got Pat Hughes and Ron Santo on the call right here on 720, or, you know, we got the Bears game on with Joniak and Thayer. And even with my mother as well, you know, be in the car, she'd want to hear traffic, and you know, before the iPhones had GPS and all that stuff to reroute you, you have to listen on the radio.
1: So
0: we have to take a break. Can you hang with us for a couple more minutes?
2: Yeah, sure.
1: All right.
2: Absolutely.
0: Okay, cool. We'll take a quick break and be right back on WGN.
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6: From the streets to the debate stage, the fight over flock cameras gets personal. I'm Mike Vaccaro, News Nation Washington Bureau Chief. If you think you've never seen a flock camera before, don't worry, because chances are they've seen you. Now, police use of the license plate scanning devices is a hot-button issue on the campaign trail, sparking this heated and personal exchange in Thursday's News Nation Wood TV Senate debate in Michigan.
7: When he was in Congress, he literally told somebody from the stand, if you don't know your privacy is being violated, is your privacy really being violated? It's like the Peeping Tom vote he's going after.
8: Why would that bother you? Well, if you have someone in your family that might be on the
7: Are you going to go ahead and say that go ahead and say it.
8: Did you not have family on?
6: Supporters say the technology can help solve crimes, while critics raise questions about privacy and police misuse. Amid the backlash, Flock just announced a voluntary staff buyout program with the aim of shedding about 18% of its workforce. I'm Mike Vaccaro, and this is the News Nation Political Minute.
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0: Steve King and Johnny Putman at WGN Radio. We're talking with Dimitri Bovaris about the about his life.
1: Yes. To know Dimitri.
0: Yes.
1: Or Meech, as he will now be.
2: It catches on fast. I got to tell you. I worked with one of a fraternity brother at an old station at a network, the one that was a startup here in Chicago, and he would just call me that because it was out of habit. Next thing I knew, all the rest of my coworkers were calling me that, you know, within month two of me working there.
1: Do they know this in the newsroom?
2: Of my nickname?
1: Yeah.
2: No.
1: Oh, well, good. Yeah.
2: Well, I guess you guys can break it.
1: We'll work on that.
0: Yeah. Since that's a bit of a surprise to me, what else would surprise us? Like, what would we not expect to be on your playlist?
2: On my playlist, man. I got to say, I do like the oldies.
1: Is that 90s music in your world?
2: No. I'll throw it back to, like, you know, Creedence Clearwater Revival.
1: Okay.
0: Yes.
1: I really
0: like
1: so like
0: them.
1: 70s.
2: Yes. Yeah. 70s, right? Early 70s?
1: Yeah.
0: Okay.
1: 60s, early 70s, yeah.
2: Yeah. What else have I been listening to?
1: I just get
2: to?
1: Bummed out when people go, yeah, I'm really into oldies, you know, like 95. Oh, God, that's not an oldie.
2: Yeah.
1: 30 years ago.
2: That's fair. When will it become considered an oldie?
1: Well, it already is.
2: If
1: social media will tell you that.
2: Yeah.
1: Do you go to concerts?
2: I'll tell you what, not very much.
1: Mm-hmm.
2: Probably last one I went to was 2022.
1: Really?
2: Yeah. Who was that? I was a rapper by the name of Mike. I don't know. I don't think you guys have ever heard of him.
0: I have heard of him.
2: You might have heard of him.
1: Yes.
2: All right. How about it?
1: Yeah. Mike.
2: Keeps it real simple.
0: What was your first concert?
2: I couldn't even tell you. Maybe one of the Lollapaloozas. Mm-hmm. I wouldn't be surprised if it happened to be a Lollapalooza.
1: Yeah. Okay. Yeah. So back to the guys that you were doing sports radio at your high school, Glenbrook?
2: Yeah, still keep in touch with these guys.
1: So did any of them go profession?
2: None of them are in the industry. Mm-hmm. One of them, though, is out in California trying to be a speaking of rappers, trying to be a rapper.
1: Really?
2: I'm going to give him a shout-out right here, Cody Bolin. Yeah. Find him on Spotify. He works hard, does a good job.
1: And he felt that he had to go to the West Coast.
2: Went out west, and he's trying to make it as a musician. Huh. Yeah.
1: Okay. Well, again.
0: Do you play any instruments?
2: No. Me, zero music inclination. During COVID, I will tell you this. I was so bored that I bought a ukulele, and I learned a few songs on it. I learned Brown Eyed Girl by Van Morrison.
1: Really?
2: Let It Be by the Beatles.
0: I would like to hear that on ukulele.
2: Man, I've lost the touch. I've lost the touch, Steve. I haven't picked up a ukulele in years.
1: Did you keep it?
2: The ukulele?
1: Yeah.
2: I couldn't tell you where it is now.
1: He's scared. He's like, no, I don't know.
0: Jake Shimabukuro.
2: No.
1: Oh, my gosh.
0: You need to look up Jake Shimabukuro.
2: Okay.
0: He is, we just talked with Tommy Emmanuel, who I think may be the best guitar player on the planet. Mm-hmm. Jake is Tommy for ukulele. He does things on ukulele.
1: Ukulele. Remember, he told us it's ukulele.
0: It's ukulele. We had taken this, and I mean, he'll do Beatles, he'll do you name it, and he'll do it.
1: He does classical music on, it's crazy, little ukulele.
2: I figured it was a good starter instrument, you know, something to pick up and just try.
1: Yeah. Were you in Chicago during COVID?
2: I was, yeah.
1: So you're back home. Family still lives here?
2: Yeah, my pops actually lives down the street over here.
1: Really?
2: Yeah, in this part of the city. And then the rest of the folks are in the burbs.
1: You have siblings?
2: Yeah. Actually, my brother and his girlfriend live in the city as well. Mm-hmm. Roscoe Village neighborhood.
1: Oh, okay. Yeah. So you have connections and you can leave here if it's snowing or something. You got places to go. You don't have to drive home.
2: Yeah, there's always somewhere I could crash. That's the beauty of it.
0: We're talking with Dimitri off the air about what we do when we leave the station, and we usually, you know, it takes a while to go home and unwind. What is your snack of choice when you get home?
2: Man, let me think about it. Well, I'll tell you what my snack of choice in any situation is Greek yogurt with frozen blueberries and oats.
1: Mm.
0: Okay.
1: That's good.
2: Yeah. If you want a snack that is going to be high in protein.
1: Yeah.
2: Low in calories, but you're going to get, you get the fiber, the antioxidants from the blueberries, and you're going to get some carbs from the oats. Mm-hmm. You can't go wrong with that. So I'm eating that all the time. You see me eating that in the newsroom.
1: Really?
2: Yeah.
1: It also satisfies a sweet tooth.
2: It does.
1: It's like a sweet tooth.
2: And I love ice cream. This is the best way to kind of work around that.
1: You're so thin. I don't know.
2: It's because I'm working out all the time.
1: Really?
2: Yeah.
1: So that's one of the things you do. So when you're
2: I might leave here and go get a workout in.
1: When you're not here, you working out is one of the things you do.
2: I'm in some gym. Yeah.
1: Really?
2: Yeah.
1: Oh, good for you.
2: Thank you.
1: You can be our surrogate exerciser.
0: Yes.
1: Do it for us. How's that?
2: You gotta tell the folks here that they run the building to open the gym at this hour. It's closed at this hour.
1: See, when we were at the Tribune Tower, the gym was open 24/7.
0: Yeah, that's one of the things we used to love about that. I mean, at 3 o'clock in the morning, go up to the gym.
2: Yeah.
1: How about it? And showers and the whole works. Yeah.
2: It's nice.
1: Yeah.
2: It's nice.
1: Of course, you had to fight the mice and the roaches.
0: Well, there was that.
1: I was like, ew. At least we don't have that here.
0: So you like to broadcast sports. What sport do you like to play?
2: Baseball. I grew up playing baseball my entire life. Now I box, but baseball is the number one sport.
0: What
2: just
0: position?
2: The one that I know the best. I'm a left-hander, so outfield, and I pitched a little bit. Yeah, as a lefty, those are really the only two spots you could play. I played a little first base, but once I hit high school, that kind of sailed out the window. Our first baseman was like 6'6".
1: In high school.
2: Yeah, in high school. Big kid.
1: Wow.
2: One of my good friends.
1: Yeah, wow. Well, before we let you out of here, you're single?
2: I am.
1: Okay. People ask these questions.
2: Fair enough.
1: When they hear you, they go, well, is he real? Is he single? And you don't have to tell us exactly how old you are, but kind of what age range?
2: 32, born in 94.
1: Oh, okay.
0: Okay.
1: Whew, last century.
0: Okay, now the conversation just got ugly. You were born 10 years after we got married.
1: Yes, yeah.
0: There's something wrong with this.
1: I've got
0: this.
1: The T-shirt that says, be good to me. I was born last century. Yeah. Be gentle. Really, come on.
2: Hey, that would work for me as well.
1: Yeah, see? Jono, you too, yeah.
15: I mean, I could let you guess.
1: I think you're probably pretty close to Dimitri.
15: I'm like a decade before that.
1: Really?
15: Yeah.
2: You got a decade on me?
15: 83.
1: What?
15: Yes, I am 43 years old.
1: You are.
0: You're kidding.
1: See, on radio, we're all so young.
2: Hey, that's just a compliment. You look younger, man.
1: Yeah.
15: I appreciate that. I do get that. It's come up a couple times. I appreciate it. It's good genes.
1: Yeah, yeah. It's when you get carded, you go, oh, thank you. At Walgreens, when they card me, I'm like, yes.
15: Also Dove moisturizer.
1: Good point, yes. And plus, you both have your hair. You both have crazy hair. Gee, both of you. They got like...
15: That's why today is hat day.
1: Yeah. Look at that. Look at that head of hair.
2: Yeah, okay. I used to have some real long hair, like almost as long as yours.
1: Really?
2: Yeah, you wouldn't even believe it.
1: Oh, I would believe it. It was like Steve had hair down his back, but it was party in the back and business in the front. Oh, gee, I just looked at a picture of Dimitri.
2: No.
1: That's
2: some long hair.
1: That's your Jesus face.
2: That's bad radio, but that's some long hair. All y'all listeners can't see it, but it's long.
0: I'm seeing a little Jason Momoa.
1: A skinny Jason Momoa.
0: Yeah?
1: Yes.
15: Yeah. Well, then the ukulele is appropriate. I'm sorry, ukulele.
1: Ukulele, yeah. Yes. Well, thank you for stopping by and letting us pick your brains.
2: Appreciate you guys. It was a pleasure being on.
1: Because every time we go to a newscast, invariably somebody will text and say, who is that guy? Well, tell us more about him. So now we did. Thank
2: hey,
1: you,
2: happy
1: Dimitri.
2: To be here.
1: Nice to talk to you. Dimitri Bubaris, and you'll hear him on the news later tonight.
0: And I think we may have to get a picture, too.
1: Yes, we should. Yes.
0: Yes.
1: So they can put a face to the voice.
2: Ah, there we go.
1: Yes, yes, yes. All right, news is next right here on WGN.
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18: We can expect some clouds, maybe a few sprinkles early today. I'll have the full forecast coming right up. Ron Brown, WGN Radio News. More calls for increased security on CTA train Saturday at a spirited news conference called by businessman and mayoral candidate Willie Wilson. WGN's Brian McRae was there.
19: Members with the Amalgamated Transit Union Local 308 gathering at the site of their now murdered co-worker. The joint press conference called by Chicago mayoral candidate Dr. Willie Wilson. Since June of this year, while on duty, two CTA workers have been killed. The latest victim, 41-year-old train janitor Julian Mobley. The CTA with the Chicago Police Department launching what they call a security surge. The surge bringing in off-duty officers and more private K-9 security guards.
18: Now, police sources say the 37-year-old suspect turned himself in for that Friday night stabbing to a police district on the south side. He allegedly told police that he is the person who stabbed someone at a CTA stop earlier in the day. A federal judge is threatening to force Operation Midway Blitz agents to hand over their personal phones if necessary, according to the Sun-Times. The state of Illinois and the city of Chicago both suing the Department of Homeland Security over the ICE operation. The lawsuit claims Midway Blitz was a try to force the city and state to cooperate with the Trump administration's deportation efforts. Former Border Security Chief Gregory Bovino has already refused to turn over his personal device. The judge hasn't made a decision if the lawsuit can go ahead. President Trump is once again threatening to deploy the military, calling on local leaders to use federal forces to fight crime in Chicago.
20: We could fix Chicago in literally 3-4 weeks. We'd bring in the military. That's what we did in Chicago. You see those handsome military guys? They're all standing up. They're nice and tall. And the thugs come over there and they look at him and they go, I'm getting out of here.
18: However, data from the Chicago Police Department shows the city is actually on pace to see fewer murders this year than last year. Nine people are dead after a shooting in a residential neighborhood in Pennsylvania. The suspect is among the dead shooters. The suspect is among the dead. Police say that two children and a pregnant woman are also among the victims. Erie Police Chief Rick Laura called it deeply disturbing. Erie's about 120 miles north of Pittsburgh. Data center operators want to build more in downstate Illinois. The plan was to build a data center in Champaign County, but after public resistance, that was called off. However, there are reports that data center operators have approached two more communities about building a data center when the current moratorium expires next spring. Regulators say they're working to craft new regulations for operators. Prairie Rivers Network Policy Director Adam Wren.
4: There's a lot of work to do, and we have to finish, and then it has to go through the pretty long process of Environmental Land Use Committee has to approve it, then the Zoning Board of Appeals has to approve it, and then Environmental Land Use Committee again, and then the full county board. And so when you look at the calendars and see how that timeline plays out.
18: Now, there was a meeting to discuss the data center's impact, but so far no deals have been approved. Metra unveiled a new battery-operated train at this year's public transportation conference at McCormick Place. Officials say it'll be the first rail agency in the country to have battery-powered electric trains. Paul Skoutelis, the head of the American Public School, Public Transportation Association, says it's only fitting that this innovation debuts in Chicago.
21: This is a special place with a rich history of extraordinary innovation, innovations, achievements, and of course the people.
18: Metra has ordered 8 battery-powered trains in all. The first ones are expected to go into service in either late 2027 or early 2028. The village of Linwood still has debris on the streets, and homes still need to be repaired after the August storms. This week, Mayor Jada Curry announced the village plans to help residents completely free of charge.
22: Obviously, we're a small municipality, and this is very overwhelming.
18: Storms. This week, Mayor Jada Curry announced the village plans to help residents completely free of charge.
22: Obviously, we're a small municipality, and this is very overwhelming for us, but our team has been able to get this much accomplished.
18: That assistance will be possible because of state and local

0: Local community groups and Gold Star families stepped in to ensure that no veteran was buried alone. WGN Sports, Gavin Williams struck out 12. White Sox, Jose Ramirez homered on a pitch that was just above home plate, and the Cleveland Guardians beat the White Sox 2-0 to complete a comeback from an 0-2 deficit in their best-of-5 AL Division Series. Cleveland opens the AL Championship Series at Tampa Bay Monday night, seeking its first World Series trip since 2016 against the Cubs. The Guardians, or Indians, franchise hasn't won the title since 1948, and that is the longest drought among MLB teams. The Blackhawks came home to face the defending Stanley Cup champion Carolina Hurricanes, and at the United Center did not go well. Blackhawks lost 5-2. Northwestern Wildcats beat Ball State at the new Ryan Field, 45-14. Other college football, Indiana over Nebraska, 2017. Illinois defeated Michigan State in overtime, 38-37. Ohio State beat Maryland, 45-16. Notre Dame absolutely trounced Stanford, 58-7. And Air Force over Northern Illinois, 28-7.
1: Beautiful conditions for Marathon Sunday as remnants of Isaias miss us to the east. We're expecting to see maybe a sprinkle early in the day. The high temperature climbs to 76. Then as we get into Monday, we're expecting a high temperature back into the mid-80s. Nice conditions there. Also some sunshine. Showers and thunderstorms ushered in by a cold front that comes our way Monday night into Tuesday. Temperatures crash. Tuesday's high temperature in the mid-70s. We'll be lucky if we're in the low 60s late next week. From the Tom Skilling Weather Center, I'm WGN Chief Meteorologist Demetrius Ivory.
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0: Steve King and Johnny Putman there at WGN Radio, and now we're going to check in with the Director of Educational Technology, Keck School of Medicine of USC, Dr. Patrick Crispin, who is coming to us remote from where, Patrick?
1: Hi, woohoo! Greetings from Miramar, actually San Diego, for the second year in a row. We actually decided to drive down and attend the Miramar Air Show at Marine Corps Air Station Miramar, which is about 20 miles north of San Diego.
2: This is called America's Air Show?
1: America's Air Show, because apparently it is the largest military air show in the United States.
2: Wow.
1: About 700,000.

0: 1,000 people who show up at this over 3 days.
1: Really?
0: And it's absolutely huge.
1: Literally 700,000 people?
0: 700,000 people over 3 days.
1: Holy
0: and yes,
1: smart.
0: There are that many people who pack on the Miramar. It is it's a fantastic show, and they pack it full of just flight demos and static displays. And obviously, it ends with the Blue Angels because it's the Navy and the Marine Corps are, you know, one and the same. And it was Joseph, this is Joseph's third time coming down here. It was wonderful. It was brutally hot out on the flight.
1: Oh, yeah.
0: Actually, the temperature wasn't terrible, but because of the humidity, because of Hurricane Polo, mm-hmm. which is, you know, out, you know, now near Mexico, it was all of the humidity out there. So it was just like, we were miserable. But
1: wow.
0: So Joseph had a wonderful time.
2: So if you've got that many people, where are you all sitting watching from?
0: On the flight line. So basically they have it blocked off. And I mean, you know, Marine Corps Air Station Miramar is a huge facility. And they've got some tents set up so you can buy VIP tickets. And then there's also grandstands you could pay for. And then there's just for the general public, absolutely free. Just again, you come out with your carts and your chairs and sit out there and watch all day for, you know, demo after demo. And
1: wow.
0: you actually end up parking on the tarmac, sort of over on the side where they usually park the helicopters and the Ospreys, and they move those to someplace else. And then, so it's just all of the traffic getting out there as well.
2: And what kind of demonstrations are you seeing?
0: So it basically starts all day. And, for example, you start off with, United States Marine Corps MV-22 Ospreys. There was a demo of a brand new airplane that's not a military aircraft from a company called Beta, and it's the Beta Alia CX-300, which is a battery-powered airplane.
1: So it's all of electric, or...?
0: It's an electric airplane.
1: Whoa.
0: And honestly, if you know airplanes, the sort of the fuselage of it really does remind me of the old Cessna O2 Skymaster from Vietnam. There's F-35s, a couple demos of F-35s, C-17 Globemaster, and then the Marine Air Ground Task Force actually does an invasion of the field where they're like blowing things up, and there's fireballs and there's helicopters.
1: Whoa.
0: And there's Osprey and there's, you know, people rappelling down. And then, I mean, it's absolutely huge. And then, of course, RAF Falcons were there doing parachute jumps. And then, obviously, you end with the Blue Angels, mm-hmm. which is just, you know, the quintessential air show.
1: Are you wearing... earplugs or noise canceling headphones, or
0: you are very smart to wear earplugs. In fact, they hand out foam earplugs. Joseph was wearing foam earplugs plus aviation headset earplugs over those.
3: Good.
0: Christine was wearing foam earplugs, and I actually posted a picture on Facebook, which you are welcome to share. Joseph standing behind Christine. Christine obviously has earplugs on, but anytime a plane comes nearby, Joseph is putting his hands over Christine's ears to give her extra earplugs.
1: Because he was doubled up. He was ready for it.
0: He was doubled up. He was
1: wow.
0: ready.
1: And this is free. This is amazing.
0: Absolutely free.
1: It's
0: absolutely
1: huge.
0: Free.
1: Wow.
0: It's a huge facility. Yep.
1: And you're there for another day of it. So you are actually staying in San Diego to go back on Sunday.
0: We're not going to go back to the show. We're just going to hang out in San Diego. We might watch it from afar. We've done our time on
1: yeah.
0: base, and now we're going to we'll probably head back home tomorrow.
1: You've spent enough hours on hot tarmac.
0: Because
1: I'm thinking it can be hot, but if you're standing on tarmac, it could be brutal. Absolutely
0: brutal.
1: Yeah.
2: I just brought up the picture you posted of Joseph.
0: He's just nonchalantly going, yep.
2: Yeah, and I'm not sure which is the coolest thing, the fact that he's kind of blocking Christine's ears or the cowboy hat he has. We have to share these pictures.
1: Yeah, that's to hold all of his ear protection. Wow. Okay, well, we've got ground to cover tonight.

0: Patrick, we'll take a break and come back. And I guess we should start with this whole business of where do you get your apps and yes. where should you never, ever get your apps.
1: Absolutely.
0: So that's one of many things we will touch on as we talk tech with Dr. Patrick Crispin right here on WGN.
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0: Steve King and Johnny Putman on WGN Radio. We're talking all things technical with Dr. Patrick Crispin, Director of Educational Technology, Keck School of Medicine of USC. And Patrick, I will share with you, Johnny and I are being very, very, I'm trying to think what's the word, disciplined.
1: Mm-hmm.
0: Because there is a tech thing that, oh boy, do we want to share it with the class, but we won't be able to do that for about 3 weeks.
1: Oh, that tech thing.
0: Yes.
1: Okay.
0: We just got a look at the final design for what is going to be our new website.
1: Mm-hmm.
0: Oh boy, do we love it. I think you're going to love it too.
1: Mm-hmm.
0: And
1: it's been a while, right?
0: Yeah. We will be unveiling that in a couple weeks, but yep. It is so cool.
1: All right, down to the serious stuff, though. And I heard about this story earlier in the week, and I'm glad we're going to talk about it, Patrick. There is a bad thing called rat hat, correct? Hello? Oh,
2: yes. Yeah. Where is Patrick?
3: About that? That was me.
1: Oh, okay.
0: There
1: all
0: it
1: right.
0: is.
3: I had hit the cough button, and then I wasn't coughing, so.
0: Okay.
1: Okay. So-

0: We're going to start with Rat Hat.
1: Yeah, absolutely. By the way, it's Rat Hat, not Red Hat, mm-hmm. which is actually good. There is this Android malware program called Rat Hat. It is basically, it pretends to be Google Chrome. And if you install this thing on your Android device, it steals your credentials. It can actually imitate banking and payment apps and grab your logins and even open up a channel back to the bad guys and send your information back to them. 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
0: Eek.
1: So it's really, really bad. And what we've discovered is that if Rat Hat gets onto your Android device, it's almost impossible to get rid of it without just factory resetting your Android device, getting rid of everything. So this is really, really scary. And everybody needs to be afraid of this, right?
0: Mm-hmm.
1: No. Here's the thing. This is not something that can accidentally just show up on your Android device. The criminals have to trick you into, one, downloading it, and then two, jumping through a whole bunch of different sort of security settings that you're going to be overriding, where your phone's saying, oh, for the love of God, what are you doing? Don't do this.
0: Oh no. Okay.
1: And so your phone is going to try to keep you from getting this. And the whole thing is the way this app gets on your computer or on your Android device is through something called sideloading. Sideloading is just basically a fancy way of saying you're going to install an app from somewhere other than the official Google Play Store, if you have an Android, or the Apple App Store, if you have an iPhone. So don't do that. If you say, I'm never going to go anywhere other than Google Play and Apple App Store, congratulations, you have nothing to worry about.
0: Mm-hmm.
1: If you stick with the official app stores, you've reduced the chances of bad things happening to you, not exactly to zero, but as close to zero as you can get. Because if you want to publish something, a real app, through the Google Play Store or Apple App Store, and I've done this a couple at Keck where I made a couple apps, and you have to go through all sorts of hoops to be able to publish an app on Google Play or an Apple App Store.
0: Mm-hmm.
1: Part of this is they screen it for security, they look at policy settings, and then they also check the things afterwards to make sure there's no bad stuff that happens in the future. Is it perfect? No, bad apps do get through occasionally, but compare the numbers. Google's head of Android app safety did some analysis, and they said that basically the apps that are in the Google Play Store are really, really safe. And if you go and sideload these apps, in other words, you go and get apps from someplace other than Google Play, you are 90 times more likely to get malware than if you get from Google Play Store. I just want you to think about that number. It is 90 times more dangerous to sideload something, in other words, not go through Google Play, than to go through Google Play.
0: Mm-hmm.
1: So don't do that. The analogy I put in the show notes, which I was kind of having fun with this, was think of this. The official app store is a restaurant with a health inspector.
0: Mm-hmm.
1: Sideloading is sushi from the back of some guy's car.
0: Yeah, you could try it, but you could die.
1: It could be good.
0: Yeah.
1: So wait a minute. Why is sideloading even possible? Well, it turns out if I'm developing an app, I don't want to put it on the Google Play Store until I'm done and I need to sideload it on my computer and things like that. So what the app guys do is they create this fake app, and then they go and buy ads or send text messages that lead to a phony download site, which isn't Google Play, it isn't the App Store, it's some sideloaded site, and tricks you into, hey, you need to update this app and here's what you need to do. And they then tell you, oh, there's this app you need to do to, you know, play this video or what, track a package, refund, or get a refund. So you go, oh, well, I need to get this app, and it's not going to take me to Google Play or Apple App Store, but, oh, I don't know, I'm going to go through it. The thing is, if you try to sideload something on your computer,

0: your computer's going to stop you. It's going to sit there and say, do you know what you're doing? You are doing something tremendously dangerous. In fact, Android phones won't install apps from outside Play. You have to go into settings and give your browser or messaging app permission to install unknown apps. And that's what they try to talk you into doing.
1: So you, the user, have to work hard to bring Rat Hat into your world, which you don't want to do. So it could come, I'm just trying to imagine how they're getting people sucked into this. So you're saying by what?
0: You get a text message.
1: Like a legitimate text message comes to you and says, you need to update this.
0: Oh, we've noticed. Yeah, we've noticed. Click on this link in this text message, or they send you an email, or they buy an ad on a website that is, hey, it's Google Chrome for Android, and you then go and look, click on that ad, or in Facebook or Instagram, you click on it. Oh, I need this update, and you click on it. It's not the real Play web page. It's not taking to Google Play. It's taking to a fake web page that has this bad app, and then it tells you, oh, it needs you to go through these extra hoops to install it. This is more difficult than it's ever been before. So here's some red flags. Never, ever, ever, ever, ever download an app that is not available in the App Store. If it's not available in the App Store, you've got to stop and say, why is it not available in the App Store? If it's legit, it's free. So if it arrives on your computer as a download file rather than something you go through the Google Play or App Store, Apple App Store, that's just your warning flag. If you go to a website and the website provides some sort of elaborate instructions for changing your phone security settings, when was the last time you changed your phone security settings? You never need to do this. Don't ever change your phone security settings. If somebody's telling you to change your security settings, they're trying to trick you into breaking your phone. Don't do this. If they ask for things like accessibility access, device administrator privileges, control of notifications or permissions to read text messages, red flag.
2: Oh. Oops, have we lost you again?
0: I hit the sneeze button again.
1: That's okay.
0: It's going to be one of these days. I'm too excited from the airplanes. If somebody tells you ignore Play Protect, Android or iPhone security warnings, no, don't ignore those. So, yeah, but get your apps from the Play Store.
1: What if someone listening right now says, oh, I got a text and I did that. Do you know that your phone has been infected with Rat Hat? I mean, do things go south?
0: Well, it could be Rat Hat or a whole bunch of other different Android.
1: Oh, bad things? So do you then just turn your phone off and don't, or you disconnect it from the Wi-Fi, or what do you do?
0: Yeah, if you have accidentally gone through and instead of downloading an app from Google Play or the iPhone App Store, you've been tricked into going through this extra stuff and you've loaded an app, you need to stop using your phone for banking, email, or other sensitive accounts right now, because you got to think that the bad guys have access to it. You need to disconnect your Android device or your iPhone from Wi-Fi and cellular, and using a different trusted device, you need to go in and change your bank and bank login information and contact them and change your passwords. If the app has access to text messages, you got to assume the bad guys have seen authentication codes that are coming to you. And then you've got to get qualified help. This is not something you can fix yourself. You've got to go and find a really reputable computer store to take a look at this and see. And do not put that app back on your computer afterwards or your Android device.
1: So,
2: Patrick, I'm curious. The more that I hear you talk about this, how prevalent is this? And I'm asking because it sounds like if you're going to do this, you're going to have to jump through a ton of hoops to do it.
0: Jump through a lot of hoops.
2: And a lot of people don't have that tech savvy to jump through those hoops in the first place. So how prevalent is this?
0: The bad guys, it's actually relatively prevalent because they're going to talk you step by step and saying, okay, you need to go do this and then do this and then do this. And if you aren't tech savvy, you're going to sit there, oh, okay, wow, they really made this difficult.
2: Okay.
0: And they trick you into going through and making your phone less secure. I do know that it's almost impossible for you to do this on an iPhone, and it is, as of October October are going to be almost impossible to do on an Android device. It's not 100% impossible, but we talked about that earlier this year about Android is making it where you can't
3: even remember when we talked about
0: well, we're going to make it where you cannot install an app unless the app has a special code that is registered with Google, and that's going to make things much more safe for your computer.
1: Because I'm sure there are people that when you get something that looks official, and it really has become our mantra, take your time. Stop doing things without thinking. And that's the key. So we got a lot more stuff to talk about as we're talking tech, and some good news, too. It's not all bad as we talk with Dr. Patrick Crispin. 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
6: It should be cloudy to start the day. We might see a few sprinkles, but nothing too bad. Demetrius will have the full forecast coming up. Good morning. I'm Ron Brown, WGN Radio News. An American is among at least 12 people killed in a strike on Saudi Arabia's major international airport in Riyadh. Saudi officials say that 309 others were injured, including several in critical condition. The missile struck a complex housing terminal 3 and 4. Airport operations have been suspended, and Secretary of State Marco Rubio condemned the attack, blaming the Iran-backed Houthi rebels. The Houthis have not claimed any responsibility, but they have claimed previous attacks on the airport this week. President Trump says he's evaluating whether the U.S. will join Saudi-led airstrikes. Four people are dead and nearly 700,000 are without power after Isaiah slammed into the Florida panhandle. Now it's been downgraded to a post-tropical cyclone, but the system is pushing inland across Alabama. Officials warn that torrential rains still bring a severe threat of flash floods and tornadoes across the southeast. WGN Sports, bad news for White Sox fans. Gavin Williams struck out 12 White Sox. Jose Ramirez homered on a bad pitch just above home plate, but that was enough. The Cleveland Guardians beat the White Sox 2-0 to complete a comeback from an 0-2 deficit in their best-of-5 AL Division Series. Cleveland now opens the AL Championship Series at Tampa Bay Monday night, trying to go to its first World Series since 2016. The Guardians and Indians franchise hasn't won the World Series since 1948. That's the longest drought among Major League Baseball teams. The Blackhawks came home to face the defending Stanley Cup champion Carolina Hurricanes tonight at the United Center. It did not go well. They lost 5-2. Northwestern defeated Ball State at the new Ryan Field, 45-14. Other college football action, Indiana over Nebraska, 20-17. Illinois over Michigan State in overtime, 38-37.
7: Beautiful conditions for Marathon Sunday as remnants of Isaias miss us to the east. We're expecting to see maybe a sprinkle early in the day. The high temperature climbs to 76. Then as we get into Monday, we're expecting a high temperature back into the mid-80s. Nice conditions there. Also some sunshine. Showers and thunderstorms ushered in by a cold front that comes our way Monday night into Tuesday. Temperatures crash. Tuesday's high temperature in the mid-70s. We'll be lucky if we're in the low 60s late next week. From the Tom Skilling Weather Center, I'm WGN Chief Meteorologist Demetrius Ivory.
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0: Steve King and Johnny Putman in cyberspace. WGN talking with Dr. Patrick Crispin, the Director of Educational Technology of the Keck School of Medicine of USC. And Patrick, if I can for a second, I want to go to a question that was sent in. And I want to emphasize, this is the only time I'm going to do this, because I want to ask that people do not do this the way this person did. They submitted a question to our blog, and at the bottom of the question they said, P.S., will you please leave this as non-published on our blog? Which kind of, with all due respect, I'm sorry, if you want to send a question, you can text it, you can email us, but the stuff that comes in on our blog, that's pretty much comments that we're going to put on the blog.
1: It's public.
0: Okay, so he says, he, she, or it says, will you please ask Dr. Patrick his expert opinion and thoughts on a newly merged Finn institution now stating...
1: Financial
0: institution now stating that using email is not secure versus using a phone call text for receiving two-factor authentication code to sign into a website. The company was okay with two-factor via email and voice and text for years, and now that they've merged with another company, they're not. I oftentimes am in a place where I don't have a phone available with me, and they know it. and it goes on, but that's the crux of the question. So what's your take on it?
1: Yeah, and I understand what the institution is doing. I do think that their position, and by the way, for me to pretend I'm an expert on this, I'm not. But here's the thing. Saying email is not secure while phone calls and texts are secure for two-factor authentication really is an oversimplification. The reality is that email, we've known for a long time, email just isn't secure for two-factor authentication. Even a well-secured Proton email account can be compromised through password theft, through an already open session, through malware, through forwarding rules or recovery mechanisms. So email for two-factor authentication just is not a good idea. In fact, NIST, National Institute of Standards and Technology, has basically said, do not use email for authentication codes. Here's the thing, and I understand why the financial institution is saying you should be going through text messages and things like that, because that really was there. It's better than email, but text and voice calls, they just are not strong alternatives. They can be attacked through, and we've talked about this, SIM swaps, telephone number transfers, forwarding, phishing, weaknesses in telephone networks. So that's not a really good idea. So it's okay to do messages. I keep hitting that button. See, I speak with my hands, and when I'm waving my hands around, I keep, so basically, the best way, if you want a secure login with multi-factor authentication, a security key is, or a passkey is usually now considered to be the industry standard. If you can't do that, an authenticator app, and that would be something like Google Authenticator, Microsoft Authenticator, Duo, if the institution is smart enough to pay for that, is a standard everywhere. The next level down, the less secure way to do it is through text or phone call, and the absolute least secure way to do it is through an email code. So what ended up happening was the merger of these two companies, they basically said, you know, we probably want to have better security, and we're not going to do email codes anymore. So I understand what they're doing. I would still want to go with security key or a passkey as a much better way to do this than text or voice mail call.
0: Yeah.
2: But if you're going to go for an app, remember to get that app properly.
1: Get it from the real app store, not through Bob at the back of his truck.
2: Right.
0: And again, thank you to this listener. They mentioned thanks, as always, for an informative and fun program. We listen to you every week on my grandparents' old radio. Well, that's kind of cool.
2: Mm-hmm.
1: That's
0: but,
1: great.
0: But again, please, if you want to ask us questions, just text or just email or whatever. And speaking of security, and I know this is a little different than what you were just talking about, we had an example just this week of what is still, to my knowledge, one of the most secure ways of sending something. A neighbor of ours across the street had to fax a ton of things.
2: 86 pages. Yeah. 86 pages of medical paperwork to another hospital, and they required it in fax form.
0: And fax is so old school, but so secure.
2: Is it still?
1: Possibly.
2: Oh, okay.
1: It is. It could be. There is a way to make it secure, and hopefully the healthcare organizations have made that secure. If it's just a fax machine sitting in somebody's house, and that's phoning to a fax machine sitting in somebody's basement at a hospital, anybody could see that information mm-hmm. is coming off that fax machine. So you want to make sure that it's actually
0: not going to
1: the machine.
0: But you mean they could see it as it's coming off the fax machine.
2: But yeah. Nobody's grabbing
0: but
2: it.
0: But nobody in transmission, they can't grab it.
1: No, it's very difficult.
0: Okay. Mm-hmm.
2: Okay. Before we get back to some good stuff, because there's a new laptop out there, speaking of people that are texting with questions, real simple, Patrick, is porting an existing phone number from one carrier to another, is that safe?
1: Yeah, absolutely.
2: Okay. So when you go to get that new phone, and usually if you're going to an Apple store or to Verizon or someplace, they're going to help you do that porting, right?
1: Yep. They'll help you. You might actually, just when you do the porting over, you might see an influx of spam calls and text messages. Just be on the just look out for that. That occasionally happens just as your number gets published in new places on the new system. It's rare, but it's not impossible.
2: Okay. All right. So I said there is some good news. If you're in the market for a laptop, there's something new out there, right, Patrick?
1: A brand new one. If you wanted to get a laptop, for the longest time, you had four choices. You can get a Windows computer, you can get a Mac OS computer, you can get Chrome, a Chrome OS, a Chromebook, basically, or Linux. Earlier this week, pre-orders opened for a new fifth type of laptop, a Google Book. The first I've ever heard of this. Steve actually told me about it. I was not watching it. And it's a new category, and I want to underline this word, of premium laptops, in other words, not cheap.
2: Mm-hmm.
1: And it's built around two things. It's built around Google Gemini AI. So that's sort of, you know, the big part of it, and sort of the Android operating system. So it's not actually Windows and it's not Chrome. It's Android, but it's Android with Google Gemini AI baked into it. And it's not Chrome OS. That's the key thing. It's sort of, Google said that they want to merge Chrome OS and Android, and they talked about this back in July 2025, and I think this is the first step in them doing it. They're still going to be Chromebooks, but this is not what we're talking about. Google's making the software, and the hardware is going to come from basically the companies we all know that make, you know, Google hardware, like Acer, Asus, Dell, HP, Lenovo. And when I said it was a premium laptop, they start at $899, go up to about $1299. You're going to be into stores on the 4th of October. The nice thing about it is this is a premium laptop. This is made from premium materials. I'll put in the show notes examples of that. It is deeply integrated into the Android phone. So if you have an Android phone, the handoff between your Android phone and your Google Book is going to be seamless.
2: So I could be working on my phone and just open up my Google Book, and I can continue
1: doing it. Just keep
2: going. Cool.
1: Oh. Just keep going.
2: Interesting.
1: So it's an extension of your Android phone in a laptop sort of form factor. Mm-hmm. The other nice thing about it is because Gemini AI is so deeply built into this thing, They're going to have some feature like you can do this magic pointer where you just jiggle your cursor over something. Gemini will pop up and help you with whatever's on your screen.
2: Oh, yay.
3: Yeah.
1: Sure.
2: Yeah. Sign me up for that. And are you going to have to pay for that service?
1: Yes. And that's the thing. And I haven't seen anybody else say this, so I'm going to be the first to say it. Every new Google Book includes 12 months of Google AI Pro. They all talk about this.
2: Mm-hmm.
1: And the thing is, I know that's $200 a month or $200 a year. But it includes 12 months of Google AI Pro. What happens at month 12?
3: Ding, ding, ding, ding, ding.
1: I don't know. My guess is you might have to pay $200 a year for Google AI Pro.
3: No.
1: So you might be on the hook for... You get free service for a year, and then after that, you might have to pay for it.
2: Mm-hmm.
1: If you are a Windows user or a Mac user, you cannot use this computer because it's not Windows or Mac. It is Google OS and Chrome OS.
0: So it is completely its own OS, not compliant with anything else.
1: Absolutely. That's it. It will not run Windows or Mac OS apps.
2: Well, who's going to use...
1: And it'll just run Android apps.
2: Who wants this? I mean,
0: people with Android phones?
1: Yeah, basically, if you are a big Android user and use Google Gemini AI and want to have something put together that's in a premium package, this is going to be for you.
2: Is it bigger?
1: Don't recommend it for Google. For education, don't recommend it for
2: enterprise. That was my next question. So it's not, even at $899, it's not acceptable for education scene. Is the screen bigger than a tablet?
1: Yes. Yeah, okay. It's basically a laptop.
2: So it's a laptop.
1: Actually, it's an OLED screen. So it's a really
3: that's cool
1: stuff. This is a really nice screen.
0: Do we know what the size of the screen is? Like 13, 15?
1: It depends on the model, but we're talking, I've seen 13 and 15 inch and 2.8K to 3K OLED. There's going to have a minimum of 16 gigs of RAM, which is why it's a premium laptop.
2: Mm-hmm.
1: Battery should last for about 14 hours or so all day. Although that's sort of an estimate. But it's a premium computer.
2: I'm still struggling with if you can't use Windows and you can't do... I do things on my phone.
1: You use your Android apps.
2: Yeah.
0: But aren't there a significant amount of people who really don't do that much on their laptops these days, and primarily all of their, or the majority of their computing is done on their phone, and this would appeal to them,
2: give them,
0: I guess,
2: a bigger screen? For.
1: And then I would also say there's a group of people who use software as a service where I'm using a web browser and I'm using the web version of Microsoft Word or the web version of Microsoft PowerPoint or the web version of Google, Docs, and therefore I don't need to have the app on my computer. I could just use the web browser and then use the web browser to get whatever I want.
2: I see. Okay. We're going to take a quick break and

0: Back, we have some news, some Apple news, some iPhone news, and
1: a few AI things.
0: We'll
1: too.
0: Find out if we've been killed by AI yet. Talking with Dr. Patrick Crispin here on WGN.
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1: Steve King and Johnny Putman on WGN Radio. We're talking tech with Dr. Patrick Crispin. By the way, do not worry if you're kind of glazing over and trying to write down everything. Patrick's tech notes will be on our blog probably within the next 24 or 48 hours. There's a lot of stuff to cover. We want to get to AI, but also let's jump into the iPhone settlement update. What's the latest on that?
11: Yeah, do you remember when?
0: Sorry, yes.
11: Back on May 9th, I was talking about how Apple's agreed to pay $250 million to settle a lawsuit because, well, just be honest, Apple Intelligence that they advertised, it didn't work, and it was it just didn't chip. So the settlement's now live. I'll put a link in the show notes. It's smartphoneaisettlement.com. If you have an iPhone 15 Pro or 15 Pro Max or iPhone 16, any of the 16 models that you bought from June 10th, 2024 to March 29th, 2025, you are entitled to not a lot. I'll be honest, it's the floor of this is going to be $25 per device if everybody files a claim. If not, and it, you might get up to $95 per device. You probably still go get it. I'd recommend doing it. You can claim for more than one device if you've had multiple devices. But you had an iPhone 15 or 16, 15 Pro, 15 Pro Max, or 16 that you bought between June 10th and 2024 and March 29th, 2025. You're going to get a settlement. If you claim it, you have to go to the link that I'll put in the show notes. And by the way, full disclosure, I've tried the new Siri. The new Siri is still hot garbage.
1: Okay. And now we move on to the important question.
11: Yes.
1: Are we dead yet?
11: No, apparently I've checked. We have not all been killed by AI. So I'm happy to report that all the stories from last week were, again, there hasn't been an extinction level event that I know of. We're joking about that, but even though we're talking about, hey, we need to slow down AI development, it turns out all the companies that are saying we need to slow down AI development are speeding up AI development.
1: Yeah.
11: Meta has released Meta Muse, which is a personal AI agent that basically

0: If you give it access to your files and data, no. It does stuff for you. I'll put links to it. Basically, it's something that will allow you to book appointments and travel, fill out electronic forms for you, monitor your home security cameras. Basically, you give it access to your computer. And it runs and does stuff, and it can even go shopping for you.
1: Mm. And the first thing I did when it popped up on my Facebook page was say, no, go away.
0: Yeah, I'm not sure I want that sort of – it's basically – it's Meta's version of Open Claw. You just nod and pretend that makes sense. Mm-hmm. I haven't tried it yet. If anybody has, I'd love to hear about it. I did put something that's really important. If you do try this out, go and turn off training on your data in settings, data controls, help us improve our AI models. You don't want to have your data trained or used to train future versions of this version. So
2: interesting.
0: Just a heads up.
2: Yeah.
0: On Tuesday, Anthropic launched Claude Opus 5. OpenAI launched GPT-6, Sol, and Luna. And on Friday, Microsoft announced a brand new Copilot. It's an app, actually, that features three new modes. It's Home, Code, and Autopilot. Autopilot, again, you tell it to go do something, lift your hands off the keyboard, and it goes and does it in the background and keeps doing it until it's done. Last thing is we talked about Copilot, and we talked about the Copilot Plus AI laptops. Microsoft killed that brand. Apparently, nobody was buying that. So while they're talking about the new Copilot, the same day they killed the Copilot
2: Interesting.
0: AI laptops.
2: Wow.
1: And before we wrap up, we should talk about some fake health portal phishing scams.
0: Yeah, just a big – basically, if you've been to your doctor's office and recently you've gone through your patient portal, scammers realize that when you get a message from your doctor's office saying, hey, I've got a lab result or you need to click here and pay your bill, you do that without thinking. So they'll send you a text message. You'll click on the link and you think that you're logging into your patient portal and you're not. Mm-hmm. You're logging into the bad guy's patient portal who are stealing your username and your password so they can get in and steal your health information, steal your Medicare information, and do a whole bunch of bad stuff. I gave a whole bunch of information in the show notes on how this is happening, but basically you get a text message and it says, oh, you need to go in and check your lab results. And wait a minute, I don't have any lab results. Let me click on this. And you go to the webpage that looks exactly like your patient portal because they copied it, but it's a fake webpage address. And then they'll sit there and say, okay, you've logged in. You've given the bad guys your username and password. And then they'll sit there and say, oh, wait a minute. An AI-powered review has discovered this is a problem with your lab results. Mm-hmm. And it talks you into how to go and install malware on your computer, something through ClickFix, which is they're going to say, okay, wait a minute, you got to prove you're human by hitting the Windows key and the R and then Control V and then Enter. And that what you're doing is you're copying and pasting code to tell your computer to go and get the bad stuff. You might also say something where or see something that says, okay, you have to unlock the full report and it makes you download a program on your computer. No one's ever going to happen. You're never going to do, or you're going to do something that says, hey, you've won a free Medicare kit that's $149. I don't know any healthcare provider who gives you anything for free.
2: Amen. So we were at the doctor's office last week.
0: Right.
2: By the time we got home, we had a half dozen texts that come in as a result of that. And it's very easy to click on what they send you in that text because it looks legit. But if you use MyChart, for example, and you get those texts, don't click on it. Go right to your app for MyChart.
0: Go to the MyChart app or go to your doctor's webpage.
2: Yes.
0: Don't search for it, but go to the doctor's webpage and log in there. Do not click links in health emails or texts. Even want to look real because the bad guys are now trying to get you to log in to fake doctor's pages so they can get your information.
2: That's a biggie, too, because when I came across that and then we were slammed with all these texts, I was like, it's so easy to get, especially coming from a doctor's office where you're already worried about

0: test results and things. Bad people out there.
1: Bad.
0: Yes. Thank you, Patrick, as always. Appreciate your time. Have fun on Sunday in San Diego.
1: Enjoy more of the air show.
0: Yeah. All right.
2: Thank you.
0: Take care. Bye-bye now. Bye-bye.
1: We got a lot more coming up. Stay with us. The news is next from the Northwestern Medicine Newsroom.
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6: Comfortable conditions for Marathon Sunday. Good morning. I'm Dimitri Boubaris. Union leaders held a press conference outside the Damon Green Line station Saturday demanding immediate safety changes for transit workers. The event follows the fatal stabbing of 41-year-old CTA janitor Julian Mobley. He is the second CTA worker killed on the job this year, and that is sparking urgent demands for a higher police presence across stations citywide.
7: We need more police. We don't want no more security guards. We don't want no more canines. We're tired. Enough is enough. Enough is enough. And for Julian Mobley and Kevin Barlow, we say their name because they are somebody.
6: The violence comes despite a joint CTA and police safety surge last December that flooded stations with extra canine units and more officers. Authorities say one person is dead and two others are in custody following a shooting and police chase in northwest Indiana early Saturday morning. WGN's Sylvia Snowden has the details.
8: Valparaiso police say they responded to the scene of a shooting in the 50 block of North Campbell Street just before 3 a.m. When they got there, they found one person had been shot. Officers also learned that the suspects had fled the scene, but officers did get a vehicle description and the direction the suspects were traveling. A Porter County Sheriff's deputy eventually found the wanted vehicle, and that led to a chase. Two suspects were eventually taken into custody. The victim died from their injuries at the hospital.
6: Governors from several states are joining forces to fight soaring electricity bills driven by data center demand. The newly formed bipartisan coalition aims to give consumers a louder voice. That's as utility companies push for major grid expansions. Illinois Governor J.B. Pritzker warns that keeping energy affordable will require intense state-to-state teamwork.
9: We are facing some truly extraordinary challenges, ones that will define the future of our states. And while these challenges are complicated, our responsibilities are pretty straightforward. We need to keep the lights on, and we need to keep electricity affordable.
6: One major catch, though, the group has no actual enforcement power. Turning those recommendations into rules is still up to official regulatory agencies. The White House has waived sanctions to buy Russian diesel, aiming to lower historic fuel costs ahead of the midterms. News Nation's Hannah Brandt says the deal marks a stunning reversal in U.S. policy.
10: It was just last month that President Trump signed new U.S. sanctions on Russia into law. Those included new policies to staunch energy revenue for the country. That legislation, you may remember, it was named after the late Senator Lindsey Graham, who was a close ally to the White House, but also a strong supporter of Ukraine. And now Republican Congressman Brian Fitzpatrick says he's going to plan to force a vote on a new bill to block the purchase of any Russian oil.
6: Ukrainian President Volodymyr Zelensky called the move a direct gift to Putin's war machine. President Donald Trump fired back, saying it is time for Ukraine to get a new president. Four people are dead after Hurricane Isaias slammed into the Florida panhandle with 105-mile-per-hour winds. News Nation's Bennett Haberly spoke with a man who lost his wife during the storm.
11: Hurricane Isaias left its mark in so many ways, laying a path of destruction that literally tore open people's homes and their hearts. Joey Williams says it was a freak accident. After a neighbor's tree fell, they were observing it when another tree came down on his wife, Jen. EMS couldn't reach them due to the height of the storm, and she didn't make it.
12: I lost the love of my life for 10 years. That's the hardest thing I ever swallowed in my life.
11: Hers is one of four deaths being blamed on the hurricane, two reported in Alabama and two in Florida, including one that involved a

0: suspected carbon monoxide poisoning.
1: The storm has reportedly weakened, but officials warn that dangerous flooding risks continue across the southeast. And a mass shooting has left 9 people dead inside an Erie, Pennsylvania home. Authorities say a 45-year-old man shot and killed 8 people, including 2 young children and a woman who was 8 months pregnant, before turning the gun on himself. Erie Police Chief Rick Laura, including 2 young children and a woman who was 8 months pregnant, before turning the gun on himself. Erie Police Chief Rick Laura called it the most difficult and hard.

0: I escape with a 38-37 win after coming up with a stop on Michigan State's two-point conversion attempt in overtime. Number 3, Notre Dame over Stanford, 58-7. And all eyes turn to Lambeau Field today at noon for another edition of Bears-Packers. Tyson Bagent gets the start under center. Running back Kyle Manungai is out with turf toe.
1: Beautiful conditions for Marathon Sunday as remnants of Isaias miss us to the east. We're expecting to see maybe a sprinkle early in the day. The high temperature climbs to 76. Then as we get into Monday, we're expecting a high temperature back into the mid-80s. Nice conditions there. Also some sunshine. Showers and thunderstorms ushered in by a cold front that comes our way Monday night into Tuesday. Temperatures crash. Tuesday's high temperature in the mid-70s. We'll be lucky if we're in the low 60s late next week. From the Tom Skilling Weather Center, I'm WGN Chief Meteorologist Demetrius Ivory.
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Steve King and Johnny Putman at WGN Radio. That is the Sweet Maries. We first heard them about 2 weeks ago. It was at the final night open mic for Guitar Works, where a lot of people who had been a part of the Guitar Works family came to perform. We'd never heard

0: the Sweet Maries before. We were blown away by them.
1: That kind of harmony.
2: I know.
1: It is.
2: It's usually siblings.
1: Yeah, it's usually sibling. It's very close to the Everly Brothers mm-hmm. kind of harmony, not imitating them, but that good.
2: That's two women singing.
1: Yeah, and that version is very reminiscent of the Everly Brothers, who did the first version of mm-hmm. Love Hurts, that was later re-recorded by Nazareth. But you were listening to Amy Shoemaker and Susie Lofton, and we were blown away. We talked to them. They're going to be joining us in this studio in November after mm-hmm. we get back from Florida. They are just a wonderful, wonderful local duo. They have a band they work with, but their harmony, we were just, everybody was blown away by
2: it. Yeah, them. And they've been performing together for quite some time, so they got a great story, too. So, yeah, we've got a bunch of stuff. We've actually started booking our show into December.
1: Yes.
2: Because in November, we'll have the Empty Pockets back with their new CD.
1: Right.
2: And then the Sweet Maries. And it is Thanksgiving in November. And, yeah. of course, that means you have a little encore presentation because we do Thanksgiving with the family. Mm-hmm. In October, when we're down in Florida, we are going to introduce you to Hanson.
1: Yeah. Hanson LaBeouf.
2: His voice, and brother, his voice makes me smile because it's wonderful, but his name makes me giggle. It's just it's a great name.
1: I mean, that's real Cajun.
2: Or something.
3: I just don't want to confuse Hanson with the three brothers Hanson.
2: I know. Exactly.
1: Which reminds me, segueing, Dancing with the Stars.
2: Taylor
1: Hanson is on Dancing with the Stars. He's good.
3: Mm-hmm. It's not shocking. I mean, if they have that performer's mentality, but I think I stopped following Dancing with the Stars after Emmett Smith won.
1: Yeah. Yeah, but we had to really talk ourselves into going back to Dancing with the Stars, and there's some interesting people.
3: There's some interesting storylines on Dancing with the Stars. I'll give it up for them. They've had some extreme talent.
1: I think what brought us to it this season was Guillermo.
2: Guillermo from the Jimmy Kimmel Show. Have you heard that he's actually dancing?
3: I did not hear about
2: that.
3: Yes,
2: and he's probably the only person that's ever been on Dancing with the Stars where you can work as much as 6 to 8 hours a day dancing. He's gained weight.
3: Oh, wow, yeah. That's an extreme muscle mass.
2: Most people lose weight, but he's gained weight because he says, I'm so hungry after I dance for a few hours. I've got to eat.
3: It's that Michael Phelps appetite.
2: That's right. Anyway, we've come back to the show. I find that I can tolerate it more if I record it so I can fast forward.
1: Oh, I don't ever want to watch it in real time.
2: No.
1: That is absolutely, you got to DVR and fast forward through a show.
2: Yes. But back to Hanson, our claim to fame. We were the first radio station in all of the Midwest to play Mmbop.
1: Because we were down in Florida. And I will never forget this day. Johnny was in, you were getting a massage,
2: mm-hmm.
1: and I was waiting for you in the car, and just kind of scrolling around, and I heard Mmbop, and I was blown away by it. I still like it to this day.
2: We went and bought it, mm-hmm. because it had not, it's a regional thing. I mean, music, it's not so much nowadays, but then it was, you could hear music on the East Coast that you couldn't hear on the West Coast and Midwest. And so it was becoming quite popular in the South, oddly enough.
1: And we brought our little, I forget if it was a CD or what.
2: No,
1: it might have been a,
2: I think it was a 45.
1: Whatever it was, we brought it back and and we played it here. And also, if you have never heard Hanson's Christmas album, oh boy, is it good.
3: I've heard of that one, yes. That one gets regular airplay in the malls and in the grocery stores.
2: Yes, yes. But these guys, the three of them, I think each one of them has 5 to 7 kids each.
1: Either that or 19.
3: I had heard about that.
2: I mean, they've got like a village, the Hanson Village. And they all have fabulous hair. I know it sounds like I'm hung up on hair, but let me tell you, Taylor gets some attention on Dancing with the Stars because he's got this fabulous head of hair.
3: You're bringing me right back to like middle school on this one. Like this is like like Hanson and the Spice Girls hit at the exact same time.
2: Yes.
3: So with the hair, no joke.
1: Hey, have you seen Hanson recently? They are still really, really good.
3: I've not, but I've heard that they've like there was something innocuous that I ran about them, who they ran into the studio with My Chemical Romance. So I know that they were still doing stuff professionally.
2: Yes. Oh, golly. I'm thinking of another song. The same time we discovered Hanson. New Shoes.
1: Oh.
2: That was another song that we discovered and we brought back with us.
1: And he's from Great Britain. I got the new shoes on. One hit wonder, but great song.
2: Yeah.
1: New Shoes.
2: Does that ring a bell, Jonathan?
1: Jonathan, you should remember this.
3: I'm getting something by Paolo Nutini?
2: Yes. Paolo Nutini. All right, we're going to take a break. Can we do a little bit of New Shoes coming up?
1: Yeah, can we bump back with New Shoes after the break?
3: Yeah, we can make that happen.
1: Okay, then let's do the break. Chicago's very
4: 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Chris Cuomo.
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0: Thursday. Steve King and Johnny Putman at WGN Radio. See, this is one of the reasons that you need to listen to the show live, because in the podcast, you won't hear the music that we just played, which was Paolo Nutini, New Shoes. And when I hear that, it takes me back to, it was a Sunday afternoon. I'd taken you to Sears. You were doing some returns. I was waiting for you in the car. We were road testing a Ford Edge.
1: Yes.
0: And I was just sitting in the car and tuning around. And I think it was on a British music station on Sirius XM that I first heard it. And I said, I love this.
1: Yep.
0: And in fact, remember, I recorded it. When you got in the car, I played it back
1: That's
0: for you.
1: That's right.
0: You loved it. We went out and we bought the copy, and we were the first ones.
1: Paolo Nutini sounds like he should be an Italian dude. He's actually Scottish, a Scottish singer-songwriter. And it was the early teens, like 2012, 2010, 12, 14, something like that.
0: Jonathan, is that still...
2: It might be a little earlier. I was getting vibes like 2006
1: on the
2: video.
1: But apparently, he was wildly successful in other parts of the world.
0: But pretty much a one-hit wonder here.
1: And then the story goes, because if you do the whatever happened to Paolo Giovanni Nutini... And isn't that a great Scottish name for you?
0: I love it.
1: You
0: know?
1: Paolo he kind of burned himself out, and he walked away from music. And in 22, story goes that he decided to go back into the studio, and I think we're going to have to track him down.
0: Yeah.
1: Yeah. And New Shoes is, you know, I kind of like shoes, and so it's kind of my theme song for a while there.
0: The song still works.
2: Yeah,
1: it does.
2: It's got a very upbeat, very optimistic beat to it. Almost reminds me of Happy by Pharrell.
0: Oh, very close. Yeah. In fact, I think almost the same kind of a beat.
2: Mm-hmm.
0: Yeah.
1: Okay. Is Pharrell, that was his biggest, right?
2: He's got a lot of hits.
0: Yeah, he's had that was probably his biggest, but he's had a ton of hits.
1: That made him a household name. Now he kind of seems like he's more into fashion. Have you seen any of his fashion?
2: He's a fashionista, producer, mogul. He is. Yeah. He wears many hats. But the funny story about Happy is that was supposed to be CeeLo Green it was offered to. Mm-hmm. He declined. It became this huge mega hit, and CeeLo has gone on record of saying that was a ridiculous mistake.
1: Yeah, sure enough.
0: Yep.
1: And when I think of CeeLo Green, I think of Gwyneth Paltrow on Saturday Night Live. Did you see that one, Jonathan?
2: I'm going to have to go back and revisit that, because it's not ringing a bell.
1: Oh, my. She and CeeLo performed together, because she's actually a good singer.
2: Okay.
1: Really good.
0: In fact, have you ever seen the movie Gwyneth Paltrow and Huey Lewis?
1: Cruising.
0: Yeah, that's the song. But the movie is, it was all about karaoke. What's the name of the movie? People are shouting at their radio right now. And it has, the other guy who's a great actor. Huey Lewis is this guy who makes a living winning karaoke contests.
1: Duets.
0: Yes. Have you ever seen it?
2: I've not. It just pulled it
0: you
2: up and Johnny beat me to it.
0: To watch it.
1: It's a good movie. And it really is.
0: When there was a scene where they're doing Smokey Robinson's Cruisin'.
2: Okay.
0: And they were supposed to just lip sync. And Gwyneth said, I want to sing this with you. And Huey said, huh? And what you hear, I believe, is like the first take of them singing it together. And she's got a great voice. It is possibly my favorite version of that song.
2: That's impressive. And now I've got some homework to do, because it looks like this was released in the year 2000. And that was my sweet spot for rom-coms.
0: Okay.
1: Yeah, it's kind of there's a dark element to this movie.
0: There's a really kind of an interesting, on one hand, I don't want to give stuff away, but there, as Johnny said, there's a dark element, but there's a real sweetness about the movie, too.
2: Mm-hmm. We'll have to check it out, because the cover or the theatrical release poster, that also looks weirdly optimistic. Mm-hmm. They look very smiley and happy, but I'm in for a twist, and I love it.
1: Mm-hmm. Yeah, I'm trying to think of the twist. gosh, I can see.
0: Well, I can see. See, I don't want to give away.
1: I'm thinking of the other actors. I'm not giving anything away.
0: Oh, who is
1: Andre Brower?
0: Andre Brower.
1: He so is good. And Paul
0: wonderful.
1: It's all coming back to me.
0: Paul Giamatti.
2: Oh, yes. Love Paul Giamatti.
1: Yes.
0: And Andre Brower and Paul Giamatti.
1: So good.
0: Have, they play off each other.
1: Yeah.
0: Really, really well in this
1: yes,
0: movie.
1: Yes, yes, yes. It's, you know what? We got to, let's rewatch duets.
2: Rewatch time.
1: Yes.
0: Yes, yes.
1: We usually watch a movie when we get home on Sunday mornings anyway.
0: Duets is one of those movies that, and sadly, it doesn't show up that often, but if we're scrolling around at 3 in the morning and it shows up, I'm there.
1: Yeah, yeah. But then again, we're there. If Roadhouse shows up, gotta watch
0: Roadhouse,
1: it.
0: Roadhouse, doesn't matter how many times we've seen it.
1: Dirty
0: Roadhouse.
1: Dancing, these gotta
2: are,
1: watch it.
2: These are all your drop the remote movies.
1: Yes, yes. Yep. How about you? If you come across it, you have to, middle of the movie?
0: Even if you've seen it 19,000 times.
2: It's so ridiculous. But Zoolander.
1: Oh, really?
0: Really?
2: Just, because

0: I find that film so fascinatingly ridiculous that it tickles my funny bone.
1: Okay.
2: And you come back to it over and over again.
0: I do. Just Ben Stiller's character, that male model he plays alongside Owen Wilson, that is almost a legendary comedy duo to me.
2: Owen Wilson will always be a favorite of mine only because of the movie that he did, the Woody Allen movie, After Midnight.
1: Oh, Paris at Midnight.
2: Paris at Midnight.
1: Have you ever seen it?
0: I have not.
1: Watch it.
2: So good.
1: And I come to this movie, I'm not really an Owen Wilson fan.
2: Mm-hmm. Because he's always doing his own
1: Owen Wilson. He's basically doing the same one note. But he is brilliant in this. It is a you-have-to-watch-it movie.
0: All righty.
1: And it is a fictional, I mean, they take a lot of, what's the?
2: Liberty,
1: thank you. With some of the historical references.
2: And figures.
1: But boy, does it work in this movie.
2: Because it's considered a fantasy comedy.
1: And it is.
2: It is, but it's so well done.
1: It's a romantic fantasy comedy.
0: And they take poetic license with the history of events. Yeah. Which, interesting segue, I just I watched together with my nephew Forrest Gump for the first time.
1: Okay.
0: And it was interesting how I would tell him, like, at the end of the film, how they took poetic liberty with his interactions, and he mm-hmm. was like a domino effect in all these historic parts of our United States history.
2: Hmm. Well, that's kind of fun.
1: Did we ever tell you that Duane Eddy, who was a dear friend of ours, and he sold more instrumentals than anybody on the planet, like 500 million instrumentals, he was in the theater with his grandson, watching Forrest Gump.
0: Mm-hmm.
1: He didn't know in the scene where Forrest starts running on the football field,
0: right.
1: He didn't know they were using his song in the movie. That's the first time where you hear Rebel Rouser?
0: Right.
1: That's Dwayne. He didn't know that they had used his song in the movie. He didn't know it had been
2: so
1: licensed.
2: Obviously he hadn't received the check yet.
0: Right, I was going to ask about that.
2: Yes, and because you do get paid.
1: And then didn't he say his grandson stood up and said,
2: That's my grandpa.
0: That's awesome.
2: Yeah, I would do that too. I'd stand up and go, I know him. Yes.
0: What a wonderful surprise, though.
1: Yeah.
2: Yeah, because, you know, there's some musicians that all these years later, one song. And like if you're a Norman Greenbaum and you wrote Spirit in the Sky.
1: Funny, I was just going to say.
2: Oh, my gosh.
1: That song has bought him a mansion and a farm out in California.
2: A sheep farm. Yeah. It's what he told us. He bought him a sheep farm, and he says it continues to be very, very good to him.
1: He never has to work a day in his life.
2: I think Spirit in the Sky and Bobby, what's his face, is Special Angel?
1: Oh, Special Angel and Jingle Bell Rock.
2: Jingle Bell Rock and Spirit
1: Bobby
2: in the Sky
1: Holmes.
2: Are the two songs that are most used in modern films out of all the songs that are out there.
1: And certainly in Christmas movies.
0: Seasonal, right.
2: Yeah.
0: He's getting that Mariah Carey money every time November
2: yes,
0: rolls around.
2: Right.
1: I will never forget when we introduced him out of what was then the Star Plaza Theater in Merrillville.
2: Mm-hmm.
1: And
2: the audience gasped when the man comes out to sing and he is pulling his oxygen tank.
0: Oh, boy.
2: Yeah.
1: And he opens his mouth and his voice sounds just the same.
2: Just like the record.
1: And one of the things he said as he was, after he performed, he said, if I'd known I was going to be around this long and still singing this, I would have taken better care of myself and I would have stopped smoking.
0: Ugh.
2: Mm. That's pretty powerful.
1: And sadly, it was, I want to say it was about 6 months after that he passed away.
2: Yeah.
1: But just a wonderful man.
2: Yep. All right, we have to take a break. See, the Hawks ate up a half hour of our show. Now we're rushing to squeeze all this in. So we've got more time. Stay with us. 312-981-7200 is our number. 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
4: A beautiful day for Marathon Sunday here in Chicago. Good morning. I'm Dimitri Bubaris. Four people, including a child, are in the hospital after a van slammed into a residential building on Chicago's west side Saturday afternoon. Authorities say the vehicle hit the corner of a property near Cicero Avenue and Congress Parkway, causing a partial facade collapse. The building was safely evacuated, and all four victims are expected to recover. The relationship between President Donald Trump and Ukrainian President Volodymyr Zelensky appears to be fracturing. That's after Trump called for new leadership in Ukraine on Saturday, declaring Zelensky incapable of ending the war with Russia. The escalation follows criticism from Zelensky over a surprise U.S. deal to import Russian diesel fuel, a stunning reversal of Washington's years-long economic clampdown on Moscow. And an American is among 12 people killed in a Houthi missile strike on Saudi Arabia's main international airport in Riyadh. More than 300 others were injured when the blast ripped through the terminal complex, halting all flights. Iran-backed rebels claim responsibility for the attack. Trump says the U.S. is actively evaluating joining Saudi-led retaliatory airstrikes. WGN Sports, the White Sox season is officially over. Cleveland shutting out the Sox 2-0 in a winner-take-all ALDS Game 5. Sox went ice-cold at the dish, striking out 21 times while managing just 3 hits. The Guardians now advance to face Tampa Bay in the ALCS. Blackhawks opened up a 7-game homestand with a 5-2 loss to Carolina. College football, Northwestern routes Ball State 45-14. The Wildcats are now 4-1 this season. Illini escape in overtime 38-37 at Michigan State. Number 3 Notre Dame over Stanford 58-7. And Bears-Packers kick off at noon from Lambeau Field. Tyson Bagent starting under center. Running back Kyle Manongai is out with turf toe. The forecast from the WGN Chicago Weather Center. A beautiful closeout to the weekend. We're looking at an overnight low of 60 degrees before sunny skies warm us up to the mid-70s by the afternoon. Chicago Marathon runners really couldn't have asked for better race day conditions. 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
1: Yeah, WGN Radio. Huey Lewis and Gwyneth Paltrow and Cruisin'. And I remember Huey Lewis saying that he was blown away when he first heard her start to sing, because he thought they were going to have somebody else come in and do her part, and said, no, I think I can do that.
2: Her dad directed that movie, too, and it was a bomb. That shocked me when I said, it was such a good movie, but it made like $6 million, and it cost $20 million to make it, and that is just a big
0: egg. I don't get that.
2: I know.
0: I'd be curious to go back and find out what else was opening the week that that opened, because we saw it and we were blown away by it the first time
2: and
0: we saw it.
2: And a full theater we saw it, too. And everybody loved it.
0: I think that was the Old Orchard Theater. Yeah.
2: Yes, yes. And in recent years, Huey has stopped performing because of an inner ear problem that he has. It's so serious that it not only caused his vertigo, but it causes fluid to build up in his ear, and it causes constant tinnitus, so he can't hear. I think he has a cochlear implant, too, and it allows him to understand speech, because we saw him on one of the late-night talk shows.
0: Didn't he have a computer with him?
2: Yes, he had something that was help him to understand, but music is distorted, which is just so sad, because he was so good. One of the best live concerts ever.
0: And we have that recorded someplace. I need to dig that up, because we saw Huey Lewis in the news at the Panama City Civic Center years ago. Sadly, the Civic Center was destroyed by Hurricane Michael. And we were sitting pretty much in the back of the theater. It's about roughly a 4,000-seat theater. In the back of the theater, and I had this camera with a zoom lens. And so I wasn't obstructing anybody else's vision of the concert. And I just thought, well, I'll record a song or two. And wound up recording the whole concert. And it is up there with the top 10 concerts I've ever seen. Just wonderful.
2: And how sad, though, when you think about a person. It's just like that was his life, and he was so good at it, too.
3: Yep. But I do love Steve's bootleg stories so, so much.
2: Yeah, we've got the Elvis video.
0: I've got the Elvis audio from his last concert.
2: Yes. You've got Dolly Parton
0: and Eddie Rabbit.
2: And you were never annoying, because even when you were doing the Huey Lewis, we were in the back row, so there was not like someone behind us that was bothered by this.
0: And I wasn't holding up the camera. I had the camera focused. And
2: chest high,
0: so I wasn't blocking anybody's view, and yet I could look down and see, okay, I'm getting a good image.
3: Yeah, covert operations.
2: Because it wasn't your phone. You were actually using a camera.
0: Yeah. And one of the best ones, I don't know if we ever told you about this. We were down in Memphis years ago. Some friends of ours were at Graceland, worked for Graceland. She was the fan club liaison. We'd been down there, and we were just doing some tours of Memphis, and we were supposed to go out to dinner with Patsy and her husband. She calls us up, and she says, we're going to have to cancel the dinner because we've had a change in plans. Oh, okay. So we thought, all right, we're on our own. She said, would you like to come with us? We're going to Jerry Lee Lewis's a surprise birthday party for Jerry Lee Lewis. They surprised him by having the original

0: original members of the band he first recorded with at Sun Records, and it was held at a golf club, of all places. Jerry Lee walks in. He's surprised by his band members, and immediately he sits down and starts playing, and I happen to have a tape recorder and recorded the whole concert.
1: Yes.
0: And
1: he was kind of oblivious to the crowd. And he's like, yeah, I'm here with my band.
0: Well, and you got some great pictures.
1: Yes, I walked right up to the piano and just did close-up shots of him with his son wearing a matching tuxedo sitting on his knee while they were playing piano together. And I thought, yeah, I'll go ahead and take these pictures. Yeah, that's cool. And remember the cake? They had this ginormous, the size of a tabletop, and it was a grand piano.
0: Huge grand piano
1: and,
0: cake.
1: And the lid was lifted up, and it was the lid that was lifted was cake.
0: Yeah.
1: We're like, whoa, how do you even cut that? It was beautiful.
2: These behind-the-scenes stories are just absolute gold. I love every second of this.
1: Well, I want cake now. I don't know about it. What are you going to have when you get home, Jonathan? You're going to eat healthy.
0: What are you snacking
1: He's
0: on
1: gonna
0: when you get home?
1: He's going to have yogurt. He's going to be like, Dimitri, I'm having yogurt.
2: It's a cold pizza type of night.
1: Oh, well, that's good.
0: Yeah, we haven't had pizza in a while.
1: We're having cold meatloaf.
0: Yeah, okay. We're probably going for either meatloaf or chicken noodle soup.
1: I made chicken noodle soup and meatloaf in this past week.
0: And we're still going back and forth. Either one of them is
1: Let's
0: a good...
1: Let's have both.
0: Okay.
1: Let's do both.
0: Put some of the meatloaf in the chicken noodle soup.
2: We're getting into chicken noodle soup weather. It is the harvest moon night.
1: You know, the other night, I put it on Facebook, the other afternoon when it really, it was the first day of autumn, and I made chicken noodle soup. I made a meatloaf.
0: It was so good.
1: You know what? I brought in pumpkin bread that I made. I've got it here tonight. I forgot to break it out. Pumpkin bread and apple cake. So our house just smelled, first it was pumpkin, then it was apple, then it was soup, then it was meatloaf. It was like, just want to rub the house all over you. It just smelled so good. Get down on the floor and roll around.
2: Just jar it and sell it.
1: That's right. Autumn in a jar. Here he comes.
0: Yeah.
1: Just when we get rolling, in comes the Zamboni.
0: We didn't get him to tell his Chicago Bears story.
1: Oh, yes, because...
0: We're setting up the mics.
1: Never mind.
0: Sorry, Bob. Okay. And that means get your dialing fingers... Okay, Bob! 312-981-7200. That number again is 312-981-7200. If you would like to be our last caller and win some goodies from this here radio station, which you can do as long as you haven't won anything from this here radio palace in the next 60 days or 2 months.
1: On the last, not the next.
0: Well, the next either. If you want something in the next 2 months,
1: remember,
0: we don't want to know about this.
1: If you want anything lasterday, instead of yesterday, it's lasterday. Uh-oh.
0: Yep.
1: You qualify. I don't know what I need to say. You don't have to have anything pithy to say. If you want to talk about Cubs, you want to talk about Sox, you want to talk about the Bears playing on Monday without a quarterback.
0: Yeah.
1: I know. I saw it on Marketplace. They're looking for a quarterback. If you know one, tell them to sign up quick for Monday night.
0: Jonathan, you want to be a quarterback for a day?
2: Put me in, coach.
1: Okay. That's a good song, too.
0: Yeah.
1: Creedence Clearwater.
0: Yeah.
1: Yeah, so we've come full circle.
0: Center field.
1: All right. 312-981-7200 if you would like to be the cherry on top of our 4.5-hour show. And by the way, next week we will have a full show.
0: Wait a minute. Let me double check. No.
1: Really?
0: We will have a half hour short of a full show next week. Am I correct on that, Jonathan? I believe we start at 9:30.
2: That is correct. We are preempted by the Chicago Blackhawks and hopefully a W to talk about.
1: Oh, that's right, because then that we're postseason will be behind us by the time we get here Saturday.
0: As of tonight, postseason is behind.
1: No, pre.
2: We've got so many different seasons overlapping. Yes, preseason will be over. The regular season will be in full effect next Saturday night.
0: And next Saturday night, the Blackhawks will be in the World Series, right?
2: Yeah, I believe against the Dallas Cowboys.
0: Yeah.
1: And I think Patrick Kane is going to play quarterback. I just heard that.
2: Bingo.
0: Sure.
2: Problem solved.
1: Uh-huh. There are people that are like in that half awake, half asleep.
0: Like us.
1: And they're going to repeat this tomorrow. People are like, you have lost your freaking mind.
0: No, that happened a long time ago.
1: Well, yeah, I hear that all the time around the house. All right. 312-981-7200. You can be our last caller, and we'll take a break. Come right back for the final stretch on WGN.
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12: It's that time again. We gotta say goodnight. You know it's getting late. Tomorrow is another day, my friend. All right, people.
0: All right, yeah.
12: It's time to go home.
0: Time to go home. Yeah.
12: Yep.
0: Yep. Yep.
12: Losing time. We're ready to head on out. So let's go.
0: Yep, yep, yep.
12: You don't have to go home.
0: You really kind of do.
12: But you can't stay here.
1: You can't stay
0: 312-981-7200. A couple lines still open if you want to jump in and see if you are the call.
1: I'm sorry, I just hit the wrong button.
0: You okay?
1: No. What darn.
0: How bad wrong button did...
1: It was my fickle finger.
0: How bad wrong button you hit, woman?
1: I was reading something, and I was going to share it with you. Like, Patrick kept hitting the cough button because he talks with his hands. So I'm busy, and all of a sudden, it was like, oh, it's gone.
0: By the way, I just had an odd thought.
1: Really?
0: And since all of my thoughts are usually so...
1: scintillating?
0: Yeah. I will share this odd thought with you.
1: Okay.
0: As we were playing, by the way, that was Red Peters and the closing song.
1: Mm-hmm.
0: And no, we're not going to play all of it. And if you listen to YouTube and Red Peters, the closing song, you'll find out why we're not going to play it.
1: Mm-hmm.
0: Okay, I'm going to get a little technical here for a second, okay? See, because of the various streaming services. Mm-hmm.

0: and the musical limitations that are forced upon radio stations, because every streaming service has a different...
1: And they want to charge. Yeah, they want to charge big money for every piece of music you play.
0: Because of that, you won't hear the music we play.
1: Right.
0: Our engineering department has created a wonderful way of doing this, where what we say goes on one place, and any music we play goes on another place. So as Jonathan is editing things, he just is able to take our voices. So I'm wondering, and Jonathan, we've never talked about this, so we need to talk about this, son.
2: Okay.
0: As you're editing the show, are the listeners going to hear us saying, but you can't stay here? So are they going to hear the things that we're saying over the music without the music? And I never thought of that until this very night.
2: Well, so, see, you guys do have a, how should I put this? A bit yawning. We're tired at the end of the show.
1: Yeah.
2: So I think our loyal listeners will know.
0: They are hearing the yawns.
1: Mm-hmm. And they're hearing us go, Oh, that's weird.
0: Because we've never listened to that part of our podcast.
1: I'm going to work on my delivery for next week.
2: I want to say that there has been some times where I have cut it.
1: Really?
2: Yes.
1: Because it was...
0: Well, I don't think you should cut it. I think it should all...
2: I don't know if we were going into a different conversation and there was a segue, but yeah, no. I mean, just to stay on brand, I love it.
1: I think I'll just add more ums and ahs.
0: Yeah, I think you should.
1: Yeah.
2: Yeah, this is all staying on.
0: Okay, good.
1: Okay.
0: By the way, we should mention again that next week, 9:30 start, and... Next week will be our, pardon me for coughing. See, I'm running out of the good words.
2: See, that I can edit out.
0: Yeah.
1: Don't.
0: Next week will be our last show from Chicago.
1: Yes.
0: For a while.
1: Yes, we're coming back to Chicago from Florida just in time to change the clocks so that we can do a 6-hour show on Halloween night. We got to put our heads together.
0: We really are going.
1: Yeah, we got to get...
2: It's going to get all spooky up in here.
1: Yeah.
0: So next week, 9:30 start. We are here. Then October 10th, 17th, and 24th, we will be coming to you from the studios of WKGC-FM high atop the Charles Hilton Center for Advanced Technology and Hospitality Management at Gulf Coast State College in Panama City, Florida.
1: Yes. And it's fun, and it's wonderful that they let us use these.
0: They're really nice.
1: Great facilities.
0: It's one of the radio stations we consult. And we've
1: yes. And the college, where the radio station is, the college turns on all the lights at the college on Saturday night just for us to come there, because they didn't want us to be frightened walking down the halls of the college.
0: Yeah.
1: And they keep it air-conditioned on the weekend, or they keep it heated just for us to show up there on a Saturday night, which is really, really,
0: really
1: nice.
0: Really, really nice people.
1: And we're going to be using some new students that will be working with us at the college while we do our show, so that's fun, too.
0: And we will be introducing you to Hanson LaBeouf, who we played a little bit of earlier,
1: and
0: we've
1: I have
0: got
1: to
0: some
1: practice,
0: other surprises.
1: So I don't giggle every time I say the name Hanson LaBeouf.
0: And it's entirely probable that while we're down there, the timing is going to work out that we will be unveiling our brand new website. Mm-hmm. We're so excited about
1: yeah, yeah,
0: this.
1: Yeah, we are. Okay, should we sneak in?
0: Just
1: say hi and bye.
0: Yeah.
1: Okay. Because we've just yammered almost through the show, and let's just go to the
0: okay. And I'm going to say, since there are two of us, line two, and line two is Stacy. Hi, Stacy. Where are you calling from?
3: Hi, Stacy Drager from Algonquin.
1: This is Miss Stacy.
0: Hi, Stacy. How are you?
1: Do you hear me give you a shout out on Saturday nights?
3: Yes.
1: And sometimes when I run out of time, I feel like there's certain people I need to sneak in there real quick because they need to know that they exist. Right, Stacy?
3: Yes. Oh, you're both so fabulous, Steve and Johnny.
1: Oh, you're so sweet. Thank you. Nice. So you stay up with us almost every Saturday night, right?
3: I try.
1: Yeah.
0: Yeah, we do too.
3: Doing my other stuff, putting clothes away and stuff, and I finished everything and still listen to the show.
1: Well, good, good. Now, are you going to have a snack before bed tonight?
3: Maybe just go down for some more coffee.
1: Really? Won't that keep you awake?
3: Not really.
1: No, it doesn't for Steve either. He says, I got to have coffee every night before bed. And I'm like, yeah, okay. And then you wonder why you're awake all night. Okay.
0: So what are your plans for Sunday?
3: Sunday, not too much. I'm just going to... I finished everything tonight.
1: Oh, good.
0: Everything, so there is nothing
1: else that has
0: nothing
1: to be
0: ever that needs to be done. You have finished everything.
3: Well, you know, we're on kind of we have to wear a mask.
1: You do,
3: and they cut off all of our activities because some people are sick.
1: Oh dear.
3: Yeah, they cut off all of our activities because a lot of people are sick.
0: Stacy, I'm going to ask you if you can, for people not familiar with your situation, who is they, where is this, and why are they cutting off the activities?
3: Oh, at Eastgate.
1: Okay.
3: Eastgate, the manager and the other manager that run, our Eastgate facility.
1: Mm-hmm. So is it flu or is it COVID or what is it that they're concerned that's going through the area?
3: I think maybe a little bit of both.
1: Yeah.
0: Oh, dear.
1: I know it's crazy because I have a friend that says COVID's in her house.
0: Yeah.
1: And I said, oh, you're kidding me. It's here. Yeah. And flu?
3: No, I always go down to past the lobby and to our little bistro area for coffee and see if I could see the menu for tomorrow and everything.
1: Mm-hmm. And they require
3: you... Oh, I'm so glad you picked me.
1: Yeah, and so you're saying they require you to wear a mask now while you're in the facility because of the fact that there's a bug that's going around. That's tough. Well, I tell you what, Stacy, I'm sorry we yammered and ran us out of time, but Jonathan's going to get some info from you. We're going to send you out a WGN T-shirt, mm-hmm. and you're here every Saturday night, and it's nice to actually talk to you. Thank you for checking in tonight.
0: Thank you, Stacy. Oh, boy, that's sad.
1: Yeah.
0: And be careful, because flu and stuff is out there, and sadly, I don't want to get overly political, but I will. Apparently, a lot of it is because people haven't been getting vaccinated and getting their shots, and you need to do that and take care of yourself. And
1: if you wear a mask and somebody gives you grief, just,
0: tell them to hang it on their nose.
1: Yeah, that's right. Hang that mask on your nose.
0: Are we out of time?
1: Yes, we are. We'll be back here next Saturday night.
0: Okay. You're going to join me?
1: I'm on the fence. If I can drive, I will.
0: On second thought, we may not be here next week, but the news is next from the Northwestern Medicine Newsroom.
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5: It's race day here in Chicago, and runners could not ask for any better conditions. Good morning. I'm Dimitri Boubaris. 2 days after the murder of a CTA janitor, transit workers are demanding immediate safety changes. Union leaders say the fatal stabbing of 41-year-old Julian Mobley at the Damon Green Line station highlights dangerous daily work conditions.
6: I challenge them to come out, ride the bus with us, ride the trains. All we want to do is earn a living. We don't come here to be assaulted, whether it's spat on, cussed out, punched, attacked. Nobody goes to work to do that.
5: Mobley is the second CTA worker killed on the job this year, and that's fueling union demands for a higher police presence across the entire rail network. And President Donald Trump is once again threatening to deploy the military, calling on local leaders Friday to use federal forces to fight crime in Chicago.
7: We could fix Chicago in literally 3-4 weeks. We'd bring in the military. That's what we did in Chicago. You see those handsome military guys? They're all standing up. They're nice and tall. And the thugs come over there, and they look at them, and they go, I'm getting out of here.
5: However, data from the Chicago Police Department shows that the city is actually on pace to see fewer murders this year than last year. Both Mayor Brandon Johnson and Governor J.B. Pritzker have previously said that federal military intervention is unnecessary. WGN Sports, the White Sox season is officially over. Cleveland shutting out the Sox 2-0 in a winner-take-all ALDS Game 5. Sox went ice cold at the dish, striking out 21 times while managing just 3 hits. The Guardians now advance to face Tampa Bay in the ALCS. Blackhawks opened up a 7-game homestand with a 5-2 loss to Carolina. College football, Northwestern routes Ball State 45-14. The Wildcats are now 4-1 this season. Illini escape in overtime 38-37 at Michigan State. Number 3 Notre Dame over Stanford 58-7. And Bears-Packers kick off at noon from Lambeau Field. Tyson Bagent starting under center. Running back Kyle Manungai is out with turf toe. The forecast from the WGN Chicago Weather Center. A beautiful closeout to the weekend. We're looking at an overnight low of 60 degrees before sunny skies warm us up to the mid-70s by the afternoon. Chicago Marathon runners really couldn't have asked for better race day conditions. Chicago News on demand 24/7, online, on the app, and on your smart speaker. I'm Dimitri Bubaris, WGN Radio News.
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11: 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If you hear the Wolfman asking you to call in or send him a letter, please disregard. Enjoy the show.
12: Wolfman Jack. Rock and roll. It's not to be taken literally, of course. You don't really rock and roll with the music. Not straight, anyway. But the phrase has come to be part of the English language. As much a part as most phrases. Rock and roll itself has gone through many phrases. Let's go back now to a phrase when harmonies were as much a part of rock and roll is a part of the English language. You know what I mean?
13: Wolfman Jack.

0: Bobby Fuller and I fought the law.
1: And the wolf just keeps on coming.
0: Operator, listen, operator.
2: Yeah.
0: I didn't mean to put you on like that, but I was reading a passage here from Shakespeare's Romeo and Juliet, you know? Hello, operator?
2: Yeah, that's fine.
0: Do you dig Shakespeare, operator?
2: Very much. We accept a collect call from John Ruskin?
0: Collect? What do I do, operator? I'm not familiar with this here phone. This is a new one. They just put it in.
2: Okay, well, I'm asking if you'll accept the collect call from John Ruskin, and if you do, the charge will be billed to the number that you're at now.
0: What about the green finger?
2: What green finger? You want to accept the call?
0: The green finger that's on my telephone, sweetheart. No, I don't want it. Bye.
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0: Steven.

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2: Are you crazy? You're listening to the Wolfman Jack Show. Ah.
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The Wolfman's loud and clear again. Let us drink a quart of beer again. Wolfman Jack is here again. You like it, huh? It's my new record. Needs a little work, though. You see, you'll buy it just the way it is. Good. Oh, well, glad you like it. Happy days are here again. La-di-da-ba.

0: Wolfman?
1: Who is it?
0: Maria.
1: I love you, Maria. As I walk through the valleys, and I see the sun shining, and I see the pretty flowers, I know I love you, Maria. You understand?
0: Yeah.
1: I really dig on you, baby. Are you a little peach of sweet?
0: Yeah.
1: Are you a little peach of sweet?

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5: Beautiful conditions for the Chicago Marathon. Good morning, I'm Dimitri Bubaris. A fatal Valparaiso shooting sparked a high-speed police chase through Northwest Indiana Saturday morning. Police found a victim on North Campbell Street who later died. Deputies chased the getaway car onto I-94, eventually arresting two suspects. Cannabis sales are surging across Illinois, jumping 8% over the last 2 months. It comes after the state doubled individual purchase limits and opened 10% more dispensaries. Sales are expected to climb even higher next month when a new state law takes effect, banning intoxicating hemp products that have been undercutting the legal market. And four people are dead following Hurricane Isaias making landfall on the Florida Panhandle late Friday night. The storm has now been downgraded to a post-tropical cyclone. However, the system is pushing inland across Alabama. Officials warn torrential rain still brings a severe threat of flash floods and tornadoes across the southeast. WGN Sports, the White Sox season is officially over after being shut out 2-0 by Cleveland in a winner-take-all ALDS Game 5. Blackhawks opened a 7-game homestand with a 5-2 loss to Carolina. Northwestern routs Ball State 45-14. Illini escape in overtime 38-37 at Michigan State. Number 3 Notre Dame over Stanford 58-7. And Bears-Packers kickoff at noon from Lambeau Field. Tyson Bagent starts at quarterback. Running back Kyle Manungai out with turf toe. The forecast from the WGN Chicago Weather Center. Overnight low of 60 degrees before sunny skies warm us up to the mid-70s by the afternoon. 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I'm Dimitri Bubaris, WGN Radio News.
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there, you have a tendency to lose your tempers and blow off your old ladies, I know. 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Gonna read it to you. Are you ready? Are you ready? Okay, here we go. I want to wake her and say thank you. Thank you for knowing me. I want to wake her and say thank you. Thank you for understanding me. I want to wake her and say thank you. Thank you for making me so happy. But there she sleeps, so quiet and peaceful. I'll just kiss her softly and thank her tomorrow. Here's Bob Seger.

Some of you out there just playing kissy face on the couch. Some of you playing squeezy poo in the car. Wolfman Jack! And now it's time for young rockers to come to the aid of their party. And if you help out, we can keep it up all night. You know

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0: No,
1: yeah,
0: no,
1: man.
0: No.
1: Don't listen to him, folks. 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
1: Oh, telephone, where am I? Hello, who's this on the Wolfman telephone?
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1: Anyway.

0: on slack now. The thing's got to reach me way over here by my seat. Hey, pull, will you, huh? Come on. Okay, I got it. I'm here. I didn't forget yous out there. I'm just trying something here. You see, I read this article by some doctor who claims you can stop growing old real easy. The article was called How to Retard the Age Process by Sitting on an Air Hose. You know? I sure hope that's all it retards. No, don't turn it on yet. No, no.
1: Wolfman Jack.
0: Oh, yeah. And we got...

0: Johnny broke the bad habit of biting my nails. 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You notice I got my shoes on now.
1: Wolfman Jack!
0: Here's the routers. Let's go!

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1: It's race day here in Chicago, and runners could not ask for any better conditions. Good morning. I'm Dimitri Boubaris. 2 days after the murder of a CTA janitor, transit workers are demanding immediate safety changes. Union leaders say the fatal stabbing of 41-year-old Julian Mobley at the Damon Green Line station highlights dangerous daily work conditions.
2: I challenge them to come out, ride the bus with us, ride the trains. All we want to do is earn a living. We don't come here to be assaulted, whether it's sped on, cussed out, punched, attacked. Nobody goes to work to do that.
1: Mobley is the second CTA worker killed on the job this year, and that's fueling union demands for a higher police presence across the entire rail network. And President Donald Trump is once again threatening to deploy the military, calling on local leaders Friday to use federal forces to fight crime in Chicago.
3: We could fix Chicago in literally 3-4 weeks. We'd bring in the military. That's what we did in Chicago. You see those handsome military guys? They're all standing up. They're nice and tall. And the thugs come over there, and they look at them, and they go, I'm getting out of here.
1: However, data from the Chicago Police Department shows that the city is actually on pace to see fewer murders this year than last year. Both Mayor Brandon Johnson and Governor J.B. Pritzker have previously said that federal military intervention is unnecessary. WGN Sports, the White Sox season is officially over. Cleveland shutting out the Sox 2-0 in a winner-take-all ALDS Game 5. Sox went ice-cold at the dish, striking out 21 times while managing just 3 hits. The Guardians now advance to face Tampa Bay in the ALCS. Blackhawks opened up a 7-game homestand with a 5-2 loss to Carolina. College football, Northwestern routes Ball State 45-14. The Wildcats are now 4-1 this season. Illini escape in overtime 38-37 at Michigan State. Number 3 Notre Dame over Stanford 58-7. And Bears-Packers kick off at noon from Lambeau Field. Tyson Bagent starting under center. Running back Kyle Manongai is out with turf toe. The forecast from the WGN Chicago Weather Center. A beautiful closeout to the weekend. We're looking at an overnight low of 60 degrees before sunny skies warm us up to the mid-70s by the afternoon. Chicago Marathon runners really couldn't have asked for better race day conditions. 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I'm Dimitri Boubaris, WGN Radio News.
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9: You got a word. Can I just dial in my butler, Elrod Quagmire? He's my butler. Didn't look too good. I thought I'd cheer him up a little bit, give him a buzz. You should hear his... He's a funny guy. He really is. When he answers the phone, everybody say hello, okay? He's going to answer.
10: Hello. You've reached the residence of Wolfman Jack. There's no one here right now, So if you leave your name, number, and any message you might have, I will take time to call Wolfman and let him call you back himself.
9: Elrod.
10: I am currently out shopping on Rodale Drive. I should be back in town sometime next week.
9: Thank you. I know this is you, Elrod.
10: Wait for the beep.
9: No, I ain't waiting for no beep, Elrod, because it's you. You fooled around again, right? Elrod! Elrod!
11: Wolfman Jack.

0: Rogers on the Wolfman telephone.
1: Gilbert O'Sullivan.
2: Speaking, love, yeah?
1: Yes? Oh, I adore you most.
2: Really?
1: Lee, because you're so beautiful.
0: Kiss the telephone, dear. Kiss the telephone.
1: Well, look what you're here. Continue. Go greater, stronger.
2: Thank you.
0: Bye. This is Gilbert O'Sullivan. His own self.

0: Ah, that's little Claire, baby. Gilbert O'Sullivan, his own self, and Claire, as we walk through the green fields of life and experience all the wonderfulness of love and beauty and life and all of that that goes with it. You know, Claire, I love you. Oh, telephone, where am I? Hello, who's this on the Wolfman telephone?
1: Wolfman.
0: Nah, you got Gilbert O'Sullivan, man.
1: Gilbert O, what is your favorite song? I know you probably don't have one, but what do you like to record the most?
2: Well, seeing as I write them all, I have no choice. But I have special favorites, you know?
1: Could you send me an autographed picture of yourself there?
0: We take care of it. Thank you, baby.
1: Right.
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1: Why are we beginning to worry about my writer, Brad? See, it seems to me he's losing sight of reality, you know? And well, we may have to seek professional help for him. I mean, I got a little worried the other day when I tested him. That's right, I asked him what was the difference between God and Santa Claus, and he told me there is no God. I figure I'll let it go, you know, until it gets real serious, like when he starts believing there ain't no wolfman.

Hey, I just danced so hard, you wouldn't believe how good the Wolf Band was putting down that record. 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Wolf. The Eagles as hot as a just-shot revolver, baby. They double-caliber shooting from the hip high. 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

0: telephone on my mind. Hello, who's this on the Wolfman telephone?
1: Hi, this is Billy Preston. I just want to say hello to all of my good friends. As much as you all love that good time music, then I know you'll be right here for the rock and roll of the Wolfman Jack Show. He told me to tell you, he just can't do it without you. So come on, y'all. Wolfman Jack.
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0: Beautiful conditions for the Chicago Marathon. Good morning, I'm Dimitri Bubaris. A fatal Valparaiso shooting sparked a high-speed police chase through northwest Indiana Saturday morning. Police found a victim on North Campbell Street who later died. Deputies chased the getaway car onto I-94, eventually arresting two suspects. Cannabis sales are surging across Illinois, jumping 8% over the last 2 months. It comes after the state doubled individual purchase limits and opened 10% more dispensaries. Sales are expected to climb even higher next month when a new state law takes effect, banning intoxicating hemp products that have been undercutting the legal market. And 4 people are dead following Hurricane Isaias making landfall on the Florida Panhandle late Friday night. The storm has now been downgraded to a post-tropical cyclone. However, the system is pushing inland across Alabama. Officials warn torrential rain still brings a severe threat of flash floods and tornadoes across the southeast. WGN Sports, the White Sox season is officially over after being shut out 2-0 by Cleveland in a winner-take-all ALDS Game 5. Blackhawks opened a 7-game homestand with a 5-2 loss to Carolina. Northwestern routes Ball State 45-14. Illini escape in overtime 38-37 at Michigan State. Number 3 Notre Dame over Stanford 58-7. And Bears-Packers kick off at noon from Lambeau Field. Tyson Bagent starts at quarterback. Running back Kyle Manungai out with turf toe. The forecast from the WGN Chicago Weather Center. Overnight low of 60 degrees before sunny skies warm us up to the mid-70s by the afternoon. 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I'm Dimitri Bubaris, WGN Radio News.
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Now we move into the far recesses of your mind. Your wolf badge is going to try to stimulate that which makes you feel great. 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And we're going to do it with a little flair. Here's one of your favorites. What?

0: What's your name?
1: Wolfman Jack. Don't forget, it's Wolfman Jack after every record and before every record right here on the Wolfman Jack Graffiti Gold Show.
0: And here he is again.
1: That's my line.
0: Oh, I'm sorry.
1: And here he is again, Wolfman Jack.
0: No, right here I am. And now another tender moment with old Cuddly Jowls himself. We got to fifth dimension and stuff.

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3: Well, Tommy, it's because Yelpo has all the vitamins a dog could need and a lot of beef.
4: But what's it matter, Wolf? I mean, Arnold's dead. I mean, look!
3: Oh, Tommy, Arnold loves beef. It's good for him.
4: 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He must be dead for weeks now.
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3: 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Stuff it in your mouth, Tommy. 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It's all right, Tommy.
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squeeze volume. My pretty old wolfman needs you to feel those good vibrations, those good situations, as we all revel in the undulations and situations brought about by these folks here known as Fleetwood Mac. Hold tightly now, for I have a feeling it's gonna get mighty heavy. And that's where we're gonna need each other's closeness the most, believe me.

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1: Hello, what's that?
0: Yeah.
1: I like you to play for a song, Night Train.
0: Huh?
1: I like you to play be a nice song.
0: Pardon me? Excuse me, I can't hear you, man. Would you speak up a little bit?
1: I like you to play be a song, Night Train.
0: You got something in your nose, man?
1: No, I got a cold.
0: You got a cold?
1: Yes.
0: Why don't you take some cold remedies?
1: You have a nose. That has to be one.

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3: 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Well, she has some Halloween recipes to share with us. 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
0: Here's Johnny Cash, a boy named Sue.
5: Well, my daddy left home when I was 3, and he didn't leave much to Ma and me. Just this old guitar and an empty bottle of booze. 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Well, he must have thought that it was quite a joke, and it got a lot of laughs from lots of folks. Seems I had to fight my whole life through. Some gal would giggle and I'd get red, and some guy'd laugh and I'd bust his head. I'll tell you, life ain't easy for a boy named

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He kicked like a mule and he bit like a crocodile. I heard him laugh and then I heard him cuss. 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He stood there looking at me and I saw him smile. 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

0: 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I'm going to name him.
1: Moment in history of all good times to reach into the old mailbag. Yes, indeed. Let me see just what kind of lurks in the hearts of the old Wolfman's fans out there in Fanland. I'll just pull one here at random. Okay, this looks good. It's from, looks like Mona Bangs in Calcutta Corners. Now, let me see what Mona say. Dear Wolfman, I listen to your show all the time, and I just want to tell you that you're disgusting, terrible, sex-crazed maniac who always makes dumb jokes about taking advantage of poor defenseless girls. I think it's just awful the way you carry on like that, and something should be done about it. Well, gee, Mona, I'm really sorry about that. I mean, I really kind of feel bad now, you know? Oh, wait a minute. She's got a P.S. here. I live in the third greenhouse from the corner with the brown shutters, and I'm always defenseless between 4:25 and 6:15 in the afternoon on Thursdays. Oh. What day is this, Dave? Is this Thursday? really makes me feel nostalgic, though. You know what I mean? Gonna lay some more words on you here. This is the Bee Gees doing it just the way it's supposed to be done.

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1: It's race day here in Chicago, and runners could not ask for any better conditions. Good morning. I'm Dimitri Boubaris. 2 days after the murder of a CTA janitor, transit workers are demanding immediate safety changes. Union leaders say the fatal stabbing of 41-year-old Julian Mobley at the Damon Green Line station highlights dangerous daily work conditions.
2: I challenge them to come out, ride the bus with us, ride the trains. All we want to do is earn a living. We don't come here to be assaulted, whether it's sped on, cussed out, punched, attacked. Nobody goes to work to do that.
1: Mobley is the second CTA worker killed on the job this year, and that's fueling union demands for a higher police presence across the entire rail network. And President Donald Trump is once again threatening to deploy the military, calling on local leaders Friday to use federal forces to fight crime in Chicago.
3: We could fix Chicago in literally 3-4 weeks. We'd bring in the military. That's what we did in Chicago. You see those handsome military guys? They're all standing up. They're nice and tall. And the thugs come over there, and they look at them and they go, I'm getting out of here.
1: However, data from the Chicago Police Department shows that the city is actually on pace to see fewer murders this year.

0: than last year. Both Mayor Brandon Johnson and Governor J.B. Pritzker have previously said that federal military intervention is unnecessary. WGN Sports, the White Sox season is officially over. Cleveland shutting out the Sox 2-0 in a winner-take-all ALDS Game 5. Sox went ice-cold at the dish, striking out 21 times while managing just 3 hits. The Guardians now advance to face Tampa Bay in the ALCS. Blackhawks opened up a 7-game homestand with a 5-2 loss to Carolina. College football, Northwestern routes Ball State 45-14. The Wildcats are now 4-1 this season. Illini escape in overtime 38-37 at Michigan State. Number 3 Notre Dame over Stanford 58-7. And Bears-Packers kick off at noon from Lambeau Field. Tyson Bagent starting under center. Running back Kyle Manungai is out with turf toe. The forecast from the WGN Chicago Weather Center. A beautiful closeout to the weekend. We're looking at an overnight low of 60 degrees before sunny skies warm us up to the mid-70s by the afternoon. Chicago Marathon runners really couldn't have asked for better race day conditions. 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I'm Dimitri Bubaris, WGN Radio News.
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9: Rich over trouble for water. Hey, come on.
10: Hey, Mars, I think he's finally slipped off the deep end.
11: Well, he was great while he lasted.
10: What'll we do now?
11: I guess we'll have to get a real job.
10: Oh, no, that's horrible.
11: No, wait a second. I this has happened before. Let's try one thing. It might work, okay?
10: Okay,
11: just give me his fingers.
10: Okay,
11: now,
10: yeah.
11: Now put him over near the electrical outlet.
10: No, you don't want to do that, do
11: you? Right near the... Right.
10: Oh, my God!
12: Baby, Joe, man, gonna dish it out.
11: Come on.
12: That's gonna go on around.
11: This is good. This should last about a month before we have to do it again.
10: You know, I really like his hair better like this. All standing up in the air and straight.
11: Yeah,
10: that's
11: straight.
10: Great. Yeah.
11: Keep going. Go. Come on.
10: Come on. Come on. Come on. Come on. Come on. Come on. Come on. Come on. Come on. Come on. Come on. Come on. Come on. Come on. Come on. Come on. Come on. Come on. Come on. Come on. Come on. Come on. Come on. Come on. Come on. Come on. Come on. Come on. Come on. Come on. Come on. Come on. Come on. Come on. Come on. Come on. Come on. Come on. Come on. Come on. Come on. Come on. Come on. Come on. Come on. Come on. Come on. Come on. Come on. Come on. Come on. Come on. Come on. Come on. Come on. Come on. Come on. Come on. Come on. Come on. Come on. Come on. Come on. Come on. Come on. Come on. Come on. Come on. Come on. Come on. Come on. Come on. Come on. Come on. Come on. Come on. Come on. Come on. Come on. Come on. Come on. Come on. Come on. Come on. Come on. Come on. Come on. Come on. Come on. Come on. Come on. Come on. Come on. Come on. Come on

your loyal lump of loveliness at your service. It's a shame, ain't it? Mr. Spinners.

crab bar. Yes, friends, there's only one way to get rid of those pesky crabs, and that's to wrap them one with Cecil's Crab Bar. It's made of solid lead, and this bar just knocks them dead. It even has a handle, so it's easy to handle. So get rid of those pesky crabs with the best weapon around. 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Void where prohibited.

Oh, the Wolfman hurled himself into a vat of jello and sang like Jimmy Roselli. Oh, Mantra Bonnie Minden, got a bunch go. 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I just want you to feel wanted. Wanted by me. 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Love.

0: announcement, the Department of Health reminds you that walking into strong winds can take your breath away. So whenever possible, pass the wind. Oh, telephone away, my. Hello, who's this on the Wolfman telephone?
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camps, you know, Dave. I just talking to Dave about nudist camps, you know. You see, we go into this nudist camp for the weekend and we leaving the wives behind. See, we got, we found that most people who go to nudist camps are not married. Of course, we've seen several of them engaged.

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1: Hello, who's this on the Wolfman telephone?
2: Yes, I have a collect call for Jack Wolfman from Richard Carr. Will you accept the charge?
1: For who?
2: For Jack Wolfman.
1: Jack Wolfman?
2: Yes.
1: This is Wolfman Jack, baby. You understand?
2: Will you accept the charges on a call from Richard Carr?
1: Richard who?
2: Carr.
1: Could you pronounce the last name for me?
2: It's Carr.
3: K-A-R-R.
1: Like an automobile?
3: Yeah.
1: Huh?
3: Yeah.
1: I don't operate it?
2: Sir, it isn't exactly like an automobile. No, it's K-A-R-R.
3: Could you accept it?
1: Have you ever pronounced car automobile?
3: No.
2: Sir, I don't have time to play games. Will you accept the charge or not?
1: I don't have time to play games either, you understand? I just ask you a simple question. No reason for you to get uptight, operator. You understand?
3: Let him do
1: it. Hello?
2: Well, I believe he's mentally ill as well.
3: Hey, I was wondering.
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6: Beautiful conditions for the Chicago Marathon. Good morning, I'm Dimitri Bubaris. A fatal Valparaiso shooting sparked a high-speed police chase through Northwest Indiana Saturday morning. Police found a victim on North Campbell Street who later died. Deputies chased the getaway car onto I-94, eventually arresting two suspects. Cannabis sales are surging across Illinois, jumping 8% over the last 2 months. It comes after the state doubled individual purchase limits and opened 10% more dispensaries. Sales are expected to climb even higher next month when a new state law takes effect, banning intoxicating hemp products that have been undercutting the legal market. And four people are dead following Hurricane Isaias making landfall on the Florida Panhandle late Friday night. The storm has now been downgraded to a post-tropical cyclone. However, the system is pushing inland across Alabama. Officials warn torrential rain still brings a severe threat of flash floods and tornadoes across the southeast. WGN Sports, the White Sox season is officially over after being shut out 2-0 by Cleveland in a winner-take-all ALDS Game 5. Blackhawks opened a 7-game homestand with a 5-2 loss to Carolina. Northwestern routes Ball State 45-14. Illini escape in overtime 38-37 at Michigan State. Number 3 Notre Dame over Stanford 58-7. And Bears-Packers kickoff at noon from Lambeau Field. Tyson Bagent starts at quarterback. Running back Kyle Manungai out with turf toe. The forecast from the WGN Chicago Weather Center. Overnight low of 60 degrees before sunny skies warm us up to the mid-70s by the afternoon. 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I'm Dimitri Bubaris, WGN Radio News.
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0: yes. Oh, yes. I just love doing the show. Ah, oh, my gracious. What a thrill I get when I hear what you and I do, and it's all playing all this great music. I just feel good. Just feel it up and down my better parts. 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I love it. I love it. I love it.
1: Excuse me. You're sitting on my keys.
0: Oh.
1: Thank you. Sorry.
0: Oh, well, I don't have that feeling anymore. On with the show.
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And just a little bit about the author of today's program for you. He was born on a ranch in Maine, made his early living as an underwater welder, and then eventually came to me through a plea bargain deal with the state of Ohio.

0: telephone? Where am I? Hello, who's this on the Wolfman telephone?
1: Hi, this is Bo Diddley, howling for the Wolfman. Howl. Well, never mind howling. I'll leave that to him. It's the Wolfman Jack Show. Right here. Don't touch that dial.
2: Wolfman!

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6: Mr. Breakin', what are we gonna rip the guts out of today, huh? What are we gonna break, Mr. Breakin', huh? What are we gonna
0: do? Quick gaffing, quick gaffing. Mr. Breakin' gonna shove a rocket engine right up your nose.
6: Oh, okay.
0: Now, kids, today we're gonna see just how strong NASA's space shuttle really is.
6: Wow!
0: Yeah!
6: Wait a second, Mr. Breakin', that's the real honest-to-goodness space shuttle you got there. Did you get permission to get this thing here?
0: Shut your butt nozzle nose and hand me that new metallic drill.
6: Oh, well, here...
0: Are you ready to do it, little Tommy?
6: I don't know. I don't know about this, Mr. Breakin'. We can get into an awful lot of trouble if we break this thing. Ow!
0: Now, I said you just turn on the drill, Tommy, and keep your mouth shut. See, Tommy, there just ain't nothing Mr. Breakin' can't break. Tommy? Tommy? Poor little Tommy accidentally stuffed himself into the rear thrusters right before the explosion. Well, let that be a lesson to you kids at home now. Don't go trying to break anything unless you're with somebody as experienced as Mr. Breakin'.
7: Wolfman Jack!
0: Get your vehicles in a circle now. You folks been calling me. I want you to prepare for an attack of highly transistorized good time rock and roll. It's gonna shake your intake off your manifold. If you can dig where I'm coming from. 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
1: Wolfman Jack.
0: It's time to rock, time to rock. Let's kill some time by pulling the hands off the clock. Wolfman Jack, yeah, I hope it ain't no shock. We got the boogie, what we gonna make you boogie? We got the disco to make the show flow more. Joe, we got this, we got that, we got everything, cause Wolfman knows exactly where it's at. Time to get on back with a little bit of this here. This is

0: 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Don't chew on your own body.
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0: And now, another big song from the 1921 French movie Genève le Dune, which of course means the nerve is dune.

0: drifting away. Don't be great on the Wolfman Jack program. Just lovely being here with you, baby, Jitter Jiving. Oh, you Jitter Jiving with the King of the Fuzzy Wuzzies, you know.
1: Wolfman Jack.
0: Well, here's a smasher from the Jackson 5, Michael Jackson. And I recently heard Michael Jackson do the Midnight Special, you know. It was either the special or Bill Moyers' Journal. I forget anyway. This is a real good tune.

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1: Fair skies and 59 degrees at 5 o'clock. 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More calls for increased safety for CTA workers after one was killed last Thursday. In sports, it's the Bears and the Packers at Lambeau Field this afternoon. Before the kickoff, Hampton OB and Andy Mazur get you ready for the game with our pregame show at 11. Then tune in for the postgame at 3 for reaction and analysis here on 720 WGN and WGNRadio.com. It's game one today of the National League playoffs between the Dodgers and the Brewers, and the Bulls play the Nuggets at 8 o'clock tonight. WGN traffic. We have an accident on the Dan Ryan now. It's outbound at 18th Street. Watch for an overturned vehicle on the exit ramp on the Eisenhower. This is the outbound off-ramp to northbound 25th Avenue. And, of course, the Chicago Marathon getting underway in a couple hours, and that means closures everywhere downtown all through Grant Park. And there will be rolling closures throughout the city, really, all the way up to Sheridan Road, out west to Damon, and as far south as 36th Street throughout the day today. Union leaders held a news conference outside the Damon Green Line station yesterday, demanding immediate safety changes for transit workers. This after the fatal stabbing of a 41-year-old janitor, Julian Mobley, the second employee killed on the job this year, sparking urgent demands for heightened police presence, as this person indicates.
2: We need more police. We don't want no more security guards. We don't want no more canines. We're tired. Enough is enough. Enough is enough. And for Julian Mobley and Kevin Barlow, we say their name because they are somebody.
1: This violence comes despite a joint CTA and police safety surge last December that flooded stations with extra canine units and overtime officers. Later this morning, the Chicago Marathon gets underway, where McDonald's is also participating, handing out a pickle boost. It's a limited edition bottled pickle brine known to help with muscle cramping. Race director Kerry Pinkowski says the marathon overall has drawn athletes from around the world.
3: There's such a rich history of athletes performing well. So I think that tradition and that history and that the way that we set the course up, it just and this Chicago's a great sporting town. I think all of those elements contribute to it.
1: They've already announced registration for next year is open. Four people are dead after Hurricane Isaias slammed into the Florida panhandle with 105 mile per hour winds. News Nation's Bennett Haberle spoke with a man who lost his wife.
4: Hurricane Isaias left its mark in so many ways, laying a path of destruction that literally tore open people's homes and their hearts. Joey Williams says it was a freak accident. After a neighbor's tree fell, they were observing it when another tree came down on his wife, Jen. EMS couldn't reach them due to the height of the storm, and she didn't make it.
5: Lost the love of my life for 10 years. That's the hardest thing I ever swallowed in my life.
4: Hers is one of four deaths being blamed on the hurricane, two reported in Alabama and two in Florida, including one that involved a suspected carbon monoxide poisoning.
1: The storm has weakened, but authorities warn dangerous flooding risks continue across the southeastern U.S. Saudi Arabian authorities say 12 people are dead, 300 wounded, after Houthi militants in Yemen launched an attack on an airport in Riyadh. Operations at the King Khalid International Airport were suspended after Saturday's attack. Travelers were evacuated. One of the victims was reportedly from the U.S. A senior official said the attack on the airport was in retaliation for recent Saudi airstrikes on civilian targets in Yemen. 25 veterans were laid to rest this weekend with full honors at Springfield's Camp Butler National Cemetery. Organized twice a year in April and October by the U.S. Department of Veterans Affairs and the Inter-Veterans Burial Detail, the service honors those with no family left to attend. Local community groups and Gold Star families stepped in to ensure no veteran was buried alone. WGN Sports Time is 5:05.
6: The White Sox season has come to an end. A 2-0 loss to the Guardians in Game 5 of the ALDS in Cleveland. Jose Ramirez's two-run homer off Sean Burke in the fourth. The only runs of the game, Sox struck out 21 times. Bears at Green Bay, Dan Hampton and Ed Obradovich get you set for the game starting at 11, kickoff at noon. Blackhawks fell to the Hurricanes 5-2 at the UC. The Hawks just one win through six games. They'll host Pittsburgh Tuesday night, 6:30 on WGN. College football, Northwestern over Ball State, 45-14. Illinois over Michigan State, 38-37. In overtime, Notre Dame beats Stanford in South Bend, 58-7. 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
7: Beautiful conditions for Marathon Sunday as remnants of Isaias miss us to the east. We're expecting to see maybe a sprinkle early in the day. The high temperature climbs to 76. Then as we get into Monday, we're expecting a high temperature back into the mid-80s. Nice conditions there. Also some sunshine. Showers and thunderstorms ushered in by a cold front that comes our way Monday night into Tuesday. Temperatures crash. Tuesday's high temperature in the mid-70s. We'll be lucky if we're in the low 60s late next week. From the Tom Skilling Weather Center, I'm WGN Chief Meteorologist Demetrius Ivory.
1: And we have 59 at O'Hare. It's also 59 at Midway, 58 at the lakefront. We're in the upper 40s in northern and northwest Illinois. Rockford and Rochelle both reporting 48, 52 in Kenosha, and 59 in Michigan City, Indiana. 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
5: 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Welcome to the Great Outdoors Show. Charlie Potter here on WGN Radio. And as promised last week, I am calling you from beyond the end of the road in northern Manitoba. Starlink is working. It's dark. It's blustery. And for 45 years, I've made the trip up here. Only year missing is COVID for our group. And Ed Harney, who's been in our group since the beginning, said to me 2 days ago, "We have had the three worst days of weather we've ever had." And I looked at him and thought, "What are you talking about? It's been 60-plus degrees, not a cloud in the sky for 3 days. We, in fact, even put our toes in the lake. It was so nice. Didn't get much beyond our toes. Pretty cold. Now, he said, we have the best weather we could possibly have. I guess he's a true hunter, duck hunter. It is blowing 35. It is sleeting sideways. The temperatures dropped from beautiful 60-degree, wonderful, wonderful Indian summer weather to 36 degrees. With the wind, it feels like it's about 12 degrees outside. And he can't wait for me to end this morning's show so we can get in a boat and paddle for about 2.5 hours. We'll go into the wind so we can be blown back by this gale. But 2.5 hours with it spitting snow and sleeting in our face and howling. Now, that's perfect weather, according to my dear friend Ed. I'll take the 65 degrees, putting on a pair of shorts and putting my toes in the lake. Anyway, this is not a show about duck hunting. It's not really a show about hunting today at all. It's a show about, as I talked about last week, the magnificent of being able to roam free as you can at the end of the road in northern Manitoba. There are lakes that stretch for 20, 30, 40 miles, and off these lakes are marshes that stretch for equidistances. There's virtually nobody here. It's a really rugged part of the country. I found this place back in 1981. And have been coming ever since. As I mentioned last week, we were fortunate to befriend a wonderful farm family who took us in. Why? I'm not quite sure. But they took us in 45 years ago, and we've overstayed our welcome, needless to say. But the life in northern Manitoba in the fall is one of extremes. It is absolutely gorgeous one day or 2 days in a row, and you think this is the most beautiful place, and the fall colors are spectacular. And then

Then after the fall colors and the clouds come in, then all of a sudden, it's one of the bleakest places you could ever be. In northern Manitoba, when the wind howls and the sleet flies, as it is doing right now, then all of a sudden you go, wow, why would anyone want to live here? And you're reminded that you're not that far from the Arctic, but this is a place, it's true of northern Saskatchewan, northern Quebec, northern Ontario, northern Alberta. You get where the road ends and keep going in a boat, and you've entered a world that really hasn't changed a lot since the beginning. It has not changed a lot. Sure, there's some trails, and you'll see a few cabins, a few trappers' cabins, and trapping in this part of the world is really, really important. We think of trapping in America, it's a dying art. Very few people trap. It's hard to find a trapper, and we have a great need for trappers. But in northern Canada, trapping is very much still a way of life. So you'll be going down these rivers canoeing, and you'll pass these trappers' cabins that are active in the winter, and you think, God, how do they ever build these cabins? It's pretty easy how they built them. They came in on the ice in the winter with skidoos, as they call them. You don't hear snowmobiles up here. You hear skidoo. And they came in and they build these trappers' cabins and they run the trap lines all winter. They're also served as moose hunting camps. It's the middle of moose hunting season right now. So the last place you're going to see a moose in northern Manitoba is anywhere near a creek or a road, because they're going to get shot if they're anywhere near a creek or a road. But in the wilderness, you never quite know what to expect. We've had moose swim across us. We've had in a canoe while we've been paddling, we've had moose swim across us. We've seen deer on the side of the creeks, but you'll never see them on the side of the road because they get shot up here if they're on the side of roads. Before I take a break, I do have to talk for a moment about my many friends in Canada and their feeling towards America right now. And most of them have said to me, if not all of them, we're not mad at you, but we sure are mad at your president. We are really, really mad. And I think about it. Here we are so far removed from anything political. And yet the feeling of Canadians, and I don't blame them, the feelings of Canadians is we have really, really punched them in the nose. They didn't want to become the 51st state. Maybe a few people in Alberta. In fact, maybe a lot of people in Alberta would like to be the 51st state. But beyond that, there aren't many people in Canada, and there are none that I know. And I know a lot of people in Canada from having been up here for 45 years of hunting and fishing and business. I haven't met a person yet. I don't know a person yet who thinks it would be a good idea to become part of the United States of America. All of you listening, we love the United States of America. We know it's the greatest country on earth, and we know how incredibly fortunate we are to live here. Canadians feel they have the greatest country on earth, and how incredibly fortunate it is that they can live here in Canada. And they don't like the idea of being punched in the nose. And that's what I'm hearing. You stop into farmyards. Can we hunt here? Not with that license plate, you're not going to hunt here. Always was, sure you can hunt here. What a great idea. We'd love to. We got some geese out in that barley field and they're eating my crop, or please go chase some sharp tails in the bush. Have at it. And if you'd like, if you want to clean a bird or two and leave it for us, we'd be really happy to have that happen. You don't hear that right now. At least I'm not hearing that. Some of you listening may feel, well, I'm actually treated just as warmly as I ever was. Maybe it's me. Maybe it's the group we're with. I don't think so. It's widespread. I'm hearing it from friends of mine who are hunting out in Western Saskatchewan. I'm hearing it from people around Winnipeg, people around Yorkton. It is changed, folks, and I'm really sad about that.

0: 35 years of my life coming to this wonderful part of the world with all the friendships we have, and all of a sudden, Americans and Canadians who have been, well, we've been the best of friends since it all started, they're mad at us. And that's, I'm not going to be political here, but it's affecting the hunting. Manitoba, which I'll talk about in a moment when I come back, has restricted their hunting regulations on Americans, and they did this before the current administration came into being. There was an opportunity to have them liberalized. That is totally dead. So when I come back, I'll talk a little bit more about life in the far north, and then a bit about some things happening as we move into the election season with less than a month to go, 3 weeks to go. Thanks so much for listening. This is Charlie Potter on the Outdoor Voice of America and Chicago, 720 WGN. 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
0: Welcome back to the Great Outdoors Show. Charlie Potter here, calling from where it's still dark where I am. Still dark in Chicago, too. I am beyond the end of the road in northern Manitoba, as promised a week ago. And due to Elon Musk, I have this wonderful dish on my windshield. Starlink, and I'm talking to you from one of the most remote places I've ever done the radio show. And I, over the 26 years I've done it, we've done it from some very, very remote places. And my wonderful producer, Ben, has been kind enough to patch in places where we lost reception and somehow made a show out of things that, well, a few years ago, we never could have made a show. And today's one of those days. It's a challenge, but we're at it. Hopefully we continue to have clear skies. We don't have clear skies at all. We actually have, as I mentioned, one heck of a storm. Big, big east wind. It's going to blow 40 kilometers up here. So it's going to be blowing 50 miles an hour. No, excuse me. It's going to be blowing about 30 miles an hour up here, near 40 kilometers. And temperature's dropping. The snow is flying. Right now it's sleeting. And that canoe ride I told you about that I'm going to make as soon as we're through with this show, well, it's going to be cold. But I guess that's all part of the experience, whether you're fishing or just canoeing or love the great outdoors, or in my case, duck hunting. When you get weather conditions like this, your senses get you're much more attuned. But I do wish for those days a few days ago when it was 65 degrees and we put on sunscreen. So I was going to talk for a quick moment about furthering on relations in Canada. And this applies to every American. But in this case, it really applies to those of us who love to hunt and fish. So Manitoba, a few years ago, put in very restrictive regulations on Americans. You only can come and hunt in Manitoba, bird hunt for 1 week, unless you happen to own land in Manitoba as an American prior to the date they put in effect. Then you're able to come for as long as you want. Now, when that law was put in place, that was not there. It was blanket. All Americans are not welcome to hunt more than 1 week in Manitoba. But as happens in the world, there were not a lot, but there were a few Americans. Some of them have had camps in Canada, the Nagley family, and others have had camps in Canada for 50 years, owned property, employed people, have made community relations. And they went and they said, you are not going to take away what we've been doing here for generations. So the rules were rewritten, not very democratically rewritten. It was done the Chicago way. It was done in the back room of a hunting lodge. I know the people in the room. I'll protect them by not mentioning them. The back room deal was cut, and it said, if you owned land as of September 1st, 4 years ago, you were exempted from this new restriction, or if you own property. Now, that property could have been a shack. I was never smart enough to think, geez, I should just have a little shack where I am, although there aren't any shacks because we pitch tents sometimes. But in any event, they were exempted. So now in Manitoba, there's been a push led by Ducks Unlimited and others ever since it happened to have it rescinded, to stop the need for this 1 week only. And we were making great progress. Today, it's deader than a mackerel. Since it's a great outdoor show, I can say deader than a mackerel. It is completely off the radar. There is zero chance that Manitoba is going to loosen its restrictions to let Americans come in and hunt more. Not under the current environment. It's not going to happen. Saskatchewan last year passed a new licensing program. You can only hunt for 2 5-day periods, and then you're out. Again, there's no way that this is going to get changed. So there really are consequences that are happening for Americans coming to Canada. It's just not the same. It doesn't feel the same right now, and it's not the same. Coming across the border, they're still really happy to see you at the border crossing. But beyond that, I'm afraid there's a little bit of a bad taste in Canadians' mouths that at least I'm interacting with here in the North Country and on my way up, and I can't blame them. So we got about a minute left, and I just want to jump to the fact that, yes, we have an election in 3 weeks. And I actually think This is an election.

0: that could have profound impacts for conservation in that there's a great deal in the works to continue to expand the rights of people to hunt and fish in America. And they're not all executive orders. There's lands to be open. There's forestry work to be done. And if Congress turns, don't know if it's going to or not, but if Congress switches parties, the only way to get those done will be through executive orders. It will not be through legislation. And I think that's unfortunate because there's some really important things that a lot of people have been working on that now are going to be put in jeopardy. So let's hope that we can get some things done, whatever the new Congress is. We'll talk more about that next week, because when I'm this far from Washington, D.C., I don't want to talk about politics, and you probably don't want to hear about it. So have a great week in the great outdoors. Wherever you might be, I can tell you that 45 years in this part of the world, and unlike so much of America that we all know, really nothing has changed. There are a few more paved roads. I think there are fewer people living here now than there were then. There are no new houses. There's no housing shortage here. There are actually empty houses in the few buildings around, or not buildings, just houses. Thanks for listening to the Great Outdoors Show. I'll be back next Sunday morning, and when I am, I'll be back in the United States of America and look forward to talking with you from there. This is Charlie Potter on the Outdoor Voice of Chicago and America, 720 WGN.
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2: ...59 degrees and fair skies at 5:30. Good morning, I'm Dave Schwann. Two fatal shootings take place on Chicago's far south side. In sports, it's the Bears and the Packers this afternoon at Lambeau Field. And before the kickoff, Hamp OB and Andy Mazur get you ready for the game with our pregame show. And then tune in for the postgame at 3 this afternoon for reaction and analysis here on 720 WGN and WGNradio.com. The Dodgers play the Brewers today in Game 1 of the NLCS. And the Bulls play the Nuggets tonight. WGN traffic. The expressways have a couple accidents. One on the Dan Ryan, blocking the left lane outbound at 18th Street. Also an overturned vehicle on an exit ramp on the Eisenhower. This is the outbound off-ramp to northbound 25th Avenue. And, of course, closures all through Grant Park this morning and throughout the day today for the Bank of Chicago Marathon. And there will be rolling closures going north and west in the city, also on the south side all day today. Chicago police responded to reports of a person shot in the 10,000 block of South Wabash late last night. And when they arrived, they found a man, 46 years old, on the ground. He was pronounced dead at the University of Chicago. No suspects in custody there. Also, no one in custody after police said a 22-year-old woman was hospitalized after being shot on the southwest side yesterday evening. She has now died. This took place in the 2800 block of West 23rd Street, where they found the woman. She told police she heard a loud noise and then felt pain on her right side and pronounced at Mount Sinai Hospital. A former hurricane could cause coastal flooding in parts of Southern California today. Rachel is now a post-tropical storm, but it's expected to bring heavy rainfall to parts of the Southwest. And a fatal shooting sparked a high-speed chase yesterday through northwest Indiana. Police in Valparaiso said officers went to the 50 block of North Campbell Street early yesterday morning and found a victim who had been shot there, later died at the hospital. A Porter County Sheriff's deputy spotted the getaway car, and that sparked a pursuit that led near I-94, with two suspects arrested. The forecast from the WGN Chicago Weather Center: mostly sunny today, a great day for the race, high in the mid-70s. Mostly sunny tomorrow and high in the mid-80s. We have 59 now at O'Hare. 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
2: From the streets to the debate stage, the fight over flock cameras gets personal. I'm Mike Vaccaro, News Nation Washington Bureau Chief. If you think you've never seen a flock camera before, don't worry, because chances are they've seen you. Now, police use of the license plate scanning devices is a hot-button issue on the campaign trail, sparking this heated and personal exchange in Thursday's News Nation Wood TV Senate debate in Michigan.
3: When he was in Congress, he literally told somebody from the stand, if you don't know your privacy is being violated, is your privacy really being violated? 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
4: Why would that bother you? Well, if you have someone in your family that might be on the
3: watch list. Are you going to go ahead and say that go ahead and say it.
4: No, did you not have family on?
2: Supporters say the technology can help solve crimes, while critics raise questions about privacy and police misuse. Amid the backlash, Flock just announced a voluntary staff buyout program with the aim of shedding about 18% of its workforce. I'm Mike Vaccaro, and this is the News Nation Political Minute.
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9: Good morning, Steve Dale's Pet World on WGN with KJ McGlynn. She's a cat care expert, a media personality, author, and longtime advocate for keeping cats and people together. She has spent 12 years working in a cat clinic, and she is a sister in sound. She works in radio and also on TV in Indianapolis using her media platforms, as well as her book, Raised by Cats, Behind the Mic and the Meows, to educate people about feline behavior health and much more. KJ, I am so excited to talk with you.
10: Oh, Steve, Dale, I'm so excited to be here with you.
9: Thank you. So, is it true? A true-false question, very controversial. That the first words out of your mouth was kitty?
10: It is true. And to my mother, it was very controversial because she did not appreciate that.
9: Really? Why?
10: All the work she did to birth me and I said kitty instead of mama.
9: So I guess
10: she did go on to say years later that at least I made a career out of it.
9: And you have done that. What is it about cats, not at that age so much, but later on, that you said, I've got to do something here. This is what I love to do, is to better understand and to talk about cats.
10: You know, because of the fact, not only

0: that I say kitty as my first word, but I always had an understanding of them. I was always curious about them. And when I took this path to radio, I actually didn't really want to be on the air. I liked the programming stuff. And at the time, we had the research departments in-house, and we'd pick the hits. And so when I got a microphone in front of me, I said, well, if I'm going to have this thing, I want to do good. And what's the thing I care most about doing good for? And that's cats. So we started doing a segment called KJ Strays, which, as you know, on the radio, it's really hard to adopt cats out because nobody can see them.
1: True.
0: But somehow, some way, we were getting cats adopted out through my segment. And I just started realizing when these people were adopting cats that I told them to take home, they didn't quite know how to take care of them. So, you know, simple things like introductions, like not bringing a new kitten home and just throwing them with your adult cat, things like that. It wasn't that people didn't want to care for their cats. It was that we just really hadn't educated them on how to do it. And so I realized, like, you know, this microphone and this passion that I have, we're going to talk about cats.
1: But before that, didn't you work at a cat clinic?
0: I actually worked at the cat clinic while I was doing my morning show. So I moonlighted at a clinic here called the Cat Doctor. At the time, in Indiana, Dr. Johns was the only feline specialist in the state. And I didn't realize how unique that was, that I was working at a cats-only clinic. But I would, Thursday afternoons and Saturday mornings, I'd go work at the cat clinic. And I just, it was really working at that clinic and realizing how much cat parents need support. And, you know, this was a while back, but I think, you know, Steve, we've been doing this a while. Cats were kind of put into this box where they were, like, treated like smaller dogs. And cat parents didn't really know what to do. If the blood work came back and nothing was medically wrong, it was just, well, you know, that's just the behavior. That's just the, you just got a bad cat, right? And I didn't want that for people. So it really helped me in my path of being a media person to spend that time in the clinic and to realize that there's a space where cat parents just need to be supported. And that's what I'm doing now.
1: And we had similar careers in many ways. So how did you, it's a question I get asked, how did you become educated?
0: I talk about in my book, Raised by Cats, Behind the Mic and the Meows, that I had this cat named Reggie. I found him in my garage when I was in eighth grade, and you know, he went through college and moving from state to state in radio, and I affectionately look back and refer to him as my practice cat. Unfortunately for Reggie, I just had to learn a lot. Including when he got older. You know, I did a lot of tests to figure out what was wrong with him, what cancer it was. There's a lot of things that looking back that I just wanted him to be comfortable, but I didn't know. And so, you know, I learned a lot just by having cats. I learned a lot by being with Dr. Johns at the Cat Doctor. And then I got this opportunity to join Pet Pals TV, which is a nationally syndicated show. It's one of the longest independent TV shows in the country, and it happens to be filmed here in Indianapolis. And I started getting to talk to people like you and vets from around the world and all of these experts, and I had the wonderful opportunity to learn through my job and then be able to share that.
1: Now, you said this cat was kind of a practice cat, I think the way you put it. Do you think cats are more forgiving than we give them credit to be?
0: 100%. I think, Steve, you know, the phrase, you know, curiosity killed the cat. I think what is happening now is that our curiosity, finally, about cats is what's going to save our cats. Because prior to that, we assumed they were aloof or antisocial. And, you know, they scratched because they were mad, and they peed outside the

0: box because they wanted to get back at you for something. And so, I mean, I know that I have a house full of cats. They are simply really great communicators who we were not listening to.
1: Or not understanding. But I agree with, everything you said there. But so I want to talk about myths that we might still have about cats, and that cats are today, in part because of people like you, having their day. They're having their moment. And we'll talk about what that moment is. We're talking with KJ McLinn, a household name in Indianapolis, and who knows, maybe KJ soon in Chicago. The book is called Raised by Cats, and we'll talk to the lady who was, and behind the mic and the meows. That's the rest of the title of the book, and we'll be right back because we have to stop for, I think you're familiar with this, commercials, and we'll do that.
0: Oh, yeah.
1: We'll be right back on WGN.

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1: 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This Halloween, Sabrina the Teenage Witch marks a magical milestone. 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
5: Raised by cats, behind the mic and the meows, it's KJ McGlynn, who grew up, did you grow up with barn cats?
6: I did, yes, a farm in Wisconsin.
5: So here you are in rural Wisconsin, you know cats, and because of, I don't need to know the year, but it was long enough ago where barn cats were thought of differently, even than barn cats today, I suggest. So those cats were not really part of the family, I'm guessing, and there they were. That's what you grew up with, but your view of these cats might have been different.
6: Yeah, I think I drove my grandpa, who owned the farm, and my mother particularly crazy with this. Like, we have to take care of the cats, you know. The cats were on the farm, and this is actually, you know, going back thousands of years, we had cats, not like dogs. They were on the farm to keep the rodents away. They didn't work side by side. But Steve, when things really turned around, I was 5 years old. I had a snowshoe Siamese named Puffy. She went missing before the winter. And in the springtime, as I was going down to the bus, I noticed she was under our stairs. And I did not know this because I was five, but she had been caught in a trap, and she had pulled herself out and drug herself back to our doorstep. And I ran in and I yelling for my mom, "Puffy's back, Puffy's back." And we went to the vet, and the vet said right in front of little five-year-old crying Kiri, is my given name, you know, obviously, she's in a lot of pain, so we have an option to put her out of pain. Or I think that we could save her and just amputate the leg, and she'd be just fine. And so my poor mother, she was like, "Well, I guess we're saving her because you said

0: that in front of my 5-year-old. And I'm pretty sure all of the money that we had for groceries for an entire month went to amputating Puffy's leg and then moving her in the house, because obviously she couldn't be a barn cat anymore. But that was, you know, that was who I was. I was like, we got to save the cats. We got to save them. And like you said, now I think that we do have a different view on barn cats, and they're still serving a job, but they can still be affectionate and loving and wonderful companions, even if there are, you know, our working cats.
1: Mm-hmm. Myths. Growing up, there were many, many, many. Are there still some myths that people have about cats? I think there are.
0: Yes, I still think we've made progress, but I still think there's a lot of myths. And, you know, I do think it goes back to that, they're aloof, they're not social. If your cat is hiding, if your cat hisses when you're around, that cat's communicating that they don't feel safe. They're not, like, cats don't know how to be rude and mean, and they're just communicating that they're scared. I tell people all the time, a safe cat is a happy cat. If they have the resources that they need, enough food, enough litter boxes in places where they feel safe, not in places where you want to hide them, enough places to get up high, enough things that make them feel like a confident cat, they're going to come out for you. They're going to be more social because they want that. We have just not necessarily provided them what they needed, and it's no shame in that. We didn't know.
1: What do you tell people to say? Cats? Cats? Ew, I don't want a cat. I don't like cats.
0: Well, I'll tell you, my husband was one of those people, and when I met him, I had one cat. I had Reggie, the practice cat. And I said, this is probably not, you know, typical in dating, but I said, you're going to come to my house tomorrow and you're going to meet my cat, because my cat doesn't like you. There's no point in doing this. and Reggie was a very good judge of character, and he did go under the bed a lot if I brought somebody home that he didn't like. And with Patrick, he climbed right up on his chest like, I'm going to teach you. Everything you learned about cats is wrong. And he did think, like, that they were kind of mean, and why would you have a cat? They don't want to be around you, and you have to clean up your poop in a box. And now I can't take him to any of my events because he wants to have all the cats in our house. and so, you know, I think it's difficult for people who, one of the things we have to overcome is that people who have not spent time around a cat, it's very easy for them to say, I don't like cats. Cats are more like us than we realize, in that we don't show our entire personalities, and we don't just trust people when we first meet them. It is a relationship that has grown. And I would encourage anyone who says, oh, I don't like cats, if you had a bad experience with one cat, that's one cat. Like, give it a shot. Like, go to a shelter and see for yourself what just sitting in a room full of cats can do. Science has already told us that 10 minutes with a kitten will lower your heart rate. There's science behind loving cats. People who live with cats tend to have 30% less chance of heart disease. They're actually good for your heart. So I'm not just saying that as a cat lover. I'm saying that as, I think that cats have gotten a bad rap, and it's been okay to make fun of cats and stereotype cats. And truly, we as people who already love them, it's our duty to be advocates for them so that we can get more in homes and we can get more people understanding the joy of having a cat companion.
1: Do you think sometimes the best ambassador for cats is a cat?
0: Yes. It's difficult in the shelters and rescues, right? Because they're in a place where they're scared, they're uncertain, there's noises. Our foster-based rescues have done such a good job of helping cats get safe in their own spaces. But I,

0: absolutely think if you are someone who has a cat who is happy and comfortable and comes to the door when people are over, then have more people over because they go, oh my gosh, I didn't know a cat could do this. I know one of the things you teach, Steve, is cats can do tricks. Mm-hmm. Johnny Storm by Flame Point, he high fives. He dances. He rolls over. Like, there's so many things. Your cat can do this, too. It's just changing our own mindset about it.
1: Well, not only does he dance, I understand he goes clubbing at night. The book, the book is called Raised by Cats, Behind the Mic and the Meows, KJ McGlynn. It is a pleasure to finally get to talk to you on the radio.
0: Yes, thank you for having me. Radio is my happy place.
1: And you made us happy. Thank you.
0: Oh, thank you.
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1: Hemangiosarcoma is one of the most devastating cancers in dogs. It's an aggressive cancer of cells associated with blood vessels that most often develops in organs like the spleen, the heart, or the liver. Because these tumors are highly vascular, they can bleed internally, often without warning. So a dog may appear completely fine and healthy one second, and the next second, not so much. Hemangiosarcoma can also spread or metastasize before there are any signs of illness. That's the thing. That's one reason why the prognosis is so poor. Researchers are increasingly looking at hemangiosarcoma in dogs differently. Instead of focusing on only finding better chemotherapy post-diagnosis, which doesn't work so well anyway, and surgery once diagnosed, again, the prognosis for those dogs generally awful. So the nonprofit Morris Animal Foundation is helping drive much of this work, funding 12 studies in recent years. Its hemangiosarcoma initiative is a multi-year, multi-million dollar effort supporting research into prevention, early detection of the disease, diagnosis, and treatment. The foundation says it has funded those 12 studies because, in part, it believes, or it's thought, the disease is occurring, for whatever reason, more often than ever before. Much of that research builds on the foundation's Golden Retriever Lifetime Study,

0: enroll 3,044 golden retrievers to follow everything that happens to them throughout their lives. Golden retrievers are one of the breeds, incidentally, that this cancer more likely appears in. And dogs are apparently succumbing to hemangiosarcoma at a younger and younger age. So at Purdue University, researchers are investigating microRNAs, tiny molecules that help regulate gene activity, as potential biomarkers for hemangiosarcoma. Researchers at Virginia Tech are taking another approach, looking at evidence of hemangiosarcoma in urine. Dogs at a Pennsylvania Penn Vet School are actually learning to sniff out hemangiosarcoma. The hope there is to create a blood test to determine if a dog is diagnosed way early with hemangiosarcoma. The funding from organizations like the Morris Animal Foundation and research underway at veterinary schools, cancer centers around the country are all working toward the same thing: earlier detection and better treatment that is more effective than what we have today.
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5: 57 degrees and fair skies at 6 o'clock. Good morning, I'm Dave Schwann. 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The Vatican is reporting this morning Pope Leo will undergo surgery this week. In sports, the Bears play the Packers at Lambeau Field today, and before the kickoff at 11 this morning, Hamp OB and Andy Mazur get you ready for the game with our pregame show. 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The Dodgers and the Brewers play Game 1 today in the NLCS, and the Bulls play the Nuggets tonight. WGN traffic, we still have an accident on the Dan Ryan outbound at 18th Street, blocking the left lane, and downtown set up for the Chicago Marathon, which gets underway in about an hour, hour and a half, is closing streets all around Grant Park, completely closed, and there will be rolling closures throughout the day as they head north, west, and south in the city. We have received word this morning from the Associated Press from the Vatican that says Pope Leo will undergo surgery this week for a nodular lesion in his lung. The recovery time is expected to be a week. A statement today from the Vatican spokesman Matteo Bruni did not say when the Pope would be hospitalized, but it would be in the first days of the week. He's expected to be treated at Rome's Gemelli Hospital, which has a special apartment for the Pope. The statement did not say what impact, if any, the surgery or week-long recovery would have on Leo's planned trip in November to Latin America. This is a developing story, and we will keep you posted throughout the day here on 720 WGN and WGNradio.com. 2 days after the murder of a CTA janitor, transit workers are demanding immediate safety changes. Union leaders said the fatal stabbing of 41-year-old Julian Mobley at the Green Line station at Damon highlights the dangerous daily working conditions.
6: I challenge them to come out, ride the bus with us, ride the trains. All we want to do is earn a living. We don't come here to be assaulted, whether it's spat on, cussed out, punched, attacked. Nobody goes to work to do that.
5: Mobley is the second CTA employee killed on the job this year. Fueling union demands for armed security across the entire network, the suspect turned himself in to Chicago police on Friday. Chicago police reported went to scenes of two fatal shootings, what came to be fatal shootings, on the south and southwest side yesterday. The first one in the 10,000 block of South Wabash. A man, 46 years old, was on the ground there with gunshots to the left thigh. He was pronounced dead at the University of Chicago Hospital. No suspects in that shooting, nor are there any suspects in the fatal shooting of a 22-year-old woman taken to Mount Sinai Hospital from the 2800 block of West 23rd, where she was shot last night. An American is among 12 people killed in a Houthi missile strike on Saudi Arabia's main international airport in Riyadh. Over 300 others were injured when this ripped through the terminal complex, canceling all flights as Iran-backed rebels claim responsibility. President Trump said the U.S. is actively evaluating joining Saudi-led retaliatory strikes. Governors from several states are joining forces to fight soaring electricity bills driven by data center demand. The newly formed bipartisan coalition aims to give consumers a louder voice as utility companies push for major grid expansions. Governor Pritzker here in Illinois warns that keeping energy affordable will require intense state-to-state teamwork.
7: We are facing some truly extraordinary challenges, ones that will define the future of our states. And while these challenges are complicated, our responsibilities are pretty straightforward. We need to keep the lights on, and we need to keep electricity affordable.
5: One major catch, however, the group has no actual enforcement power, and turning those recommendations into rules is still up to official regulatory agencies. WGN Sports Time is 6:05.
8: The White Sox season has come to an end. A 2-0 loss to the Guardians in Game 5 of the ALDS in Cleveland. Jose Ramirez's two-run homer off Sean Burke in the fourth. The only runs of the game, Sox struck out 21 times. Bears at Green Bay, Dan Hampton and Ed Obradovich get you set for the game starting at 11, kickoff at noon. Blackhawks fell to the Hurricanes 5-2 at the UC. The Hawks just one win through six games. They'll host Pittsburgh Tuesday night, 6:30 on WGN. College football, Northwestern over Ball State, 45-14. Illinois over Michigan State, 38-37. In overtime, Notre Dame beats Stanford in South Bend, 58-7. Kevin Powell, WGN Sports.
9: Beautiful conditions for Marathon Sunday as remnants of Isaias miss us to the east. We're expecting to see maybe a sprinkle early in the day. The high temperature climbs to 76. Then as we get into Monday, we're expecting a high temperature back into the mid-80s. Nice conditions there. Also some sunshine. Showers and thunderstorms ushered in by a cold front that comes our way Monday night into Tuesday. Temperatures crash. Tuesday's high temperature in the mid-70s. We'll be lucky if we're in the low 60s late next week. From the Tom Skilling Weather Center, I'm WGN Chief Meteorologist Demetrius Ivory.
5: And we are now at 57 at O'Hare. We have 60 at Midway, 56 at Chicago's Lakefront. Still in the upper 40s in places in northern and northwest Illinois, 48 in Rochelle, up to 52 now at Rockford, 49 in Kenosha, and in northwest Indiana, 57 at Valparaiso. 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
1: Joey Luthman is an award-winning actor, filmmaker, and producer from Dayton, Ohio. And he began performing professionally as a child. His television credits include Weeds, Modern Family, The Goldbergs, Chicago Med, Hawaii Five-0, The Long Road Home, and many more. Recently, though, Luthman has combined his entertainment career with a passion for cats and philanthropy. He rode a one wheel nearly 4,000 miles across the country to raise money for feline kidney disease and cat cancer research. Who does that? All for the Every Cat Health Foundation. Joey Luthman does that. And now he's doing something completely different, which we'll talk about in a moment. Joey, how are you?
2: I'm good, Steve. It's great to talk to you.
1: Now, you went across country on a one wheel, 4,000 miles, to raise money for cats. I have a lot of questions about that. So why raise money for cats? Why work so hard to do that? This clearly is something you very much wanted to do.
2: Yes, I have a very big passion for cats in my life. I've grown up with many cats, and I unfortunately, the overall reason for this campaign is because I lost my cat Winter in 2023 to chronic kidney disease, CKD. And the following year, my close friend lost his cat Momo to cat cancer. And these two things struck me very prominently. And I wanted to do something to give back, to help the cat community and the cat parents out there that, like myself, may not be as informed about these conditions like chronic kidney disease that can be detected at an early age and can maybe do more to the world to help these families so that cats can live better lives.
1: Well, you could have gone on the internet and said all that. Or you could have said, I'm going to appear on a couple of radio TV shows and such. Instead, you said, I'm going to ride on a one wheel 4,000 miles across the country. Why do that? Why did you choose the one wheel?
2: The one wheel has been something that I have been riding for many years.
1: Who hasn't?
2: I just have a love for, you know, the skateboard mentality, but it's such a unique device with one wheel that you balance on. And so it's always been such a fun thing for me to do recreationally. But I've had this big goal to go across the country on it because in the way that I was doing it, very Forrest Gump-esque, it hadn't been done before. And so I thought that would be a fun challenge. And when the fundraising for Every Cat Health Foundation came up, it kind of felt like the perfect opportunity to do something so big over 45 days to raise a bunch of money and get a lot of attention.
1: And you did. You did both those things, which make a difference for funding cat health studies. But you said, that's not enough. So instead you said, all right, I did that. Now I'm going to do something else. I will let you describe what that something else is.
2: Yes, I have had a dream since I was 13 years old to be in the Guinness World Record book for a pogo stick record. It might seem ridiculous, but for some reason that caught my eye when I was 13 and I opened up my first ever Guinness World Record book and I saw it in the back, all the pogo stick records. And I thought, wow, I want to do that. And it inspired me and I, over many years, have owned many pogo sticks and have, you know, tried to go for various records, but never really went for it officially until now. This felt like the perfect opportunity.

0: opportunity after coming off the one-wheel cross-country trip to go for a world record, get more eyes on this fundraising, and to do what I've wanted to do since I was 13 years old.
1: So are you on a pogo stick now? And what is the record? how are you going to break it?
0: I'm not on a pogo stick currently, though I could be. I'm pretty good at it. Can go for a couple hours, no problem. The record is to do the most amount of jumps on a pogo stick without using your hands. And you can't stop. You have to keep going. And the current record, it took her over 2.5 hours. And it's going to take me about that and longer if I want to break it.
1: What are you going to begin to try to do this soon? And then I have questions related to that.
0: Yes, I am going to be attempting the record this Saturday on the 19th of
1: September. Okay, okay. So and, it's coming up. It's coming up soon. Now, what is the thing about? Do you train for this? Is there a pogo stick training grounds?
0: There is some amount of training you can do. It's a lot of leg muscles because I can't hold on to it with my hands. But most of the time, I'm just jumping on a pogo stick, and that is my training. I'm trying to increase my time and the number of jumps every time I practice.
1: Now, I hate to ask this question, but I can't help it. What if you need to use your litter box while you're bouncing up and down?
0: Well, I have already prepared. I will be very diligent about, you know, not drinking too much water before I go or anything like that. I think I will be perfectly fine. With my training that I've done, I think I should be okay for the two-hour run.
1: The two-hour pogoing. What do you call do you call that? Is there a name for that?
0: The pogo-thon, I guess. I don't know.
1: You're going to do a pogo-thon. And how can people help support what you're doing via the pogo-thon? Can they go to everycat.org to learn more?
0: They can absolutely go to everycat.org to learn more about what they have been doing. 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
1: All right. I want to talk to you about Catman, Journey to Save Catkind. That is your documentary film. And I also want to talk about the experiences you might have had going from California to Maine on that one wheel. You must have had some wacky things happen. We'll find out what happened, what might have been one of those wacky things or two or three of them that happened when we come back with Catman, Joey Luthman on WGN.

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1: So like so many people, I watched Batman, you know, and I saw Catwoman. But now Catwoman has competition. He's Catman. Joey Luthman. And in fact, there's a documentary called, it's about you, Catman, Journey to Save Catkind. Is this available online yet, Joey?
2: It's not available online just yet, but we are going to be screening it in many festivals all over the country and hopefully around the world, so we can spread the word and awareness. And it's a great way to bring people into an audience, to get the message out. And so for right now, we are going to be doing festivals in theaters around the country and world.
1: All right. And this movie, the documentary, I haven't seen it yet. It follows your journey from California to Maine, about 4,000 miles, to raise money for cat health and the Every Cat Health Foundation that funds cat health studies. All of that makes sense. Going on a one wheel from California to Maine, I don't know. To you, it made sense. But to the people along the way that you met, did it make sense to them? Are there people in small towns who said, "You're raising money for what? What is this thing you're on?" All those questions.
2: There definitely were all kinds of interactions like that. I've had a lot of funny looks when I show them what I've been riding on. And, you know, various parts of the trip, people would be very confused about how I can even balance on it. And then I would tell people, yeah, I'm raising money for cats, for feline CKD and cancer research through Every Cat Health Foundation. And they'd be thinking, okay, well, I like cats, but this is a bit extreme for a fundraiser. But, you know, it was always met with joy and at the very least laughter of just, this is exciting. And they were very excited to be a part of, you know, the journey, at least a little bit. All the people I met along the way were amazing and very supportive.
1: Now, were you able to stop and eat in restaurants? Was that allowed, or did you have to literally eat on your one wheel?
2: No, we definitely stopped. It was safer to just stop and take breaks, go to a restaurant or eat food. We go to grocery stores because we would be staying in hotels, so we go to a grocery store that night, pick up some food, eat it in the hotel later on. So it was definitely not as, you know, brutal as maybe some people who are, I mean, literally, you know, doing marathons and things where they're eating protein as they go. I had a couple bites here and there, but I wasn't on the board for more than, you know, an hour and a half. So I was pretty okay to just go for a little bit without eating, and then we eat when we stop.
1: Now, you said we. It's called a one wheel, not a wee wheel. How many of you were on this one wheel?
2: Well, I was the only one on the one wheel, but I was followed with a safety crew. My dear friends, Dylan and Allison Snyder, they filmed the whole adventure, and they are the ones who turned it into this amazing documentary that people can go see. And they kept me safe. They kept me fed, reminded me that I needed more water, even when I thought I didn't. And they were there for me the whole steps along the way, and I was very grateful for that.
1: What was the biggest challenge? Might it have been potholes?
2: There were definitely a lot of potholes. Lots of roads around the country that were left to be maintained, let's just say. But I definitely fought some of the physical challenges with the roads. But a lot of it was mental. You know, you start getting a month and a half in, and you start really feeling like it's a bit of a struggle to know how much more you have to do, and how, you know, your body starts getting a little achy right at the end when you're just doing this every day. But it was really just a struggle with the time put into it. But yeah,
1: how much time are we talking? How long did it take you?
2: It took me 45 days.

0: I started October 1st and ended November 14th.
1: And you started where in California and ended where in Maine?
0: Well, just like Forrest Gump, I wanted to make it exciting, so I started at the Santa Monica Pier in California, and I went all the way to the Marshall Point Lighthouse in Maine.
1: How did you map out your route? How did you know, okay, this is where I'm going to go, this is through the city I'm going to go through, etc.?
0: We tried to do as much planning beforehand, before the trip started. I did as much as I could with looking at Google Maps, using satellite imagery, and Street View, and any other reports on bike routes that people have done, many bike routes across the country. So trying to get tips from that and other sources of other cross-country runners and things. And I became confident before the trip, but then when we started, we realized that, well, maybe the satellite imagery isn't up to date, and there are some changes that we had to deal with, so it became a bit of a dance of updating it in real time. Eventually, we got to a good system, but the first couple weeks were sort of day by day, really.
1: Did you go through the desert, or were you able to avoid that, I hope?
0: I went through a part of the desert, but I was on roads the whole time. We actually ended up having to pivot. We were going to go south, more through the Phoenix side of Arizona, but we ended up, because of some complications with the route and possibilities of just even going through that way, it was a little tricky to navigate. We ended up going up to Route 66, which was really fun. Because it's such a historical route, and it was very scenic, but that I wasn't in the desert for far too long, no.
1: All right, Catman, Journey to Save Catkind. That is the movie about this. Will there be a pogo stick movie?
0: We are in the talks about it.
1: Of course.
0: We're going to be compiling all kinds of footage, and there will be a Catman 2 at some point in the future. Whether it be only the pogo stick or a combination of future projects, we're still figuring that out. But there will be a Catman 2 in the future.
1: So you said future projects. So you've done the one wheel, 4,000 miles across the country. You're about to go up and down and up and down and up and down on the pogo stick. Will there be something next?
0: Well, I've always got ideas. There are other one-wheel adventures that we've been talking about.
1: Oh, I'm thinking of something different.
0: Other.
1: Maybe the trapeze or something. I don't know.
0: Oh. I'd have to do some training for that, but it's not out of the wheelhouse for sure. I definitely have all kinds of crazy ideas, but I'm not exactly 100% sure what, but I'm always thinking of stuff.
1: He's raising money for cats. He's raising a lot of money, actually. Everycat.org. No, it's everycat.org. I ought to know. Every Cat Health Foundation, an organization that funds cat health studies. And Joey Luthman, keep up the amazing work. Your energy and enthusiasm is cat-tageous.
0: Thank you so much for having me, Steve. It's always wonderful talking with you.
1: Thank you.
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1: I guess one book wasn't enough for Dr. Rustin Moore, who is the dean of The Ohio State University College of Veterinary Medicine. He has written not two, but three books about the human-animal bond. And the third one just out, called Restoring the Bond, Resilience Through Human-Animal Interactions. Now, I think this is the most important of the three, because it's about restoring the bond. So what happens when that fracture of the human-animal bond begins to occur? That is the time when people say, you know what? It's time to bring my dog or cat to a shelter. Or in the case of cats, sometimes just boot the cat outside. It doesn't need to be that way, according to Dr. Rustin Moore. And we'll talk about that next week, right here on Steve Dale's Pet World, bright and early on WGN.
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8: I have a recurring nightmare of showing up at an event in the wrong clothes. It probably traces back to an experience I had in the military when I was in basic training. I'd left the barracks without my hat, without my cover, as we called it, breaking one of the most basic rules of military decorum: never go outside without your cover. Now, why is that a rule? You might ask if you've never been in the military. And if you did ask it, you'd be sorry, because that's another rule. Don't ask dumb questions. Just put your hat on. So I was returning to the barracks without my cover, wishing I were invisible, and a drill sergeant spots me out of uniform. Basic, where's your cover? I left it in my room, sir. So he orders me to hold my left hand on my head and double time, run back, all while sounding off my shame. I wish I had my cover. I wish I had my cover. Which, of course, attracted every other drill sergeant in the vicinity, each of whom went out of their way to stop and chew my butt and have me drop and give them 20 push-ups just for good measure. I didn't forget my cover after that. But also, to this day, I have this inexplicable fear of showing up somewhere underdressed. Some people, I suppose, have the opposite fear of showing up overdressed. And some people don't care how they're dressed, and what they wear shows it. Because clothing makes a statement. Which is why my wife and daughter often tell me, "You're not wearing that, are you?"

Clothing communicates. Who are you? Are you a person of consequence? Or just someone who likes to be comfy? Are you a conformist or a nonconformist? A rebel or a rule follower? We can tell by your clothing. And we can usually tell what kind of rebel someone is trying to be. Because even the rebels ask, "What should I wear?" to let other rebels know that I am one of them. If you think about it, we're all wearing some kind of uniform, aren't we? Even if it's only for an army of one. And shame on you if you're out of uniform. But props to you, respect, if you look like us. Because underneath the uniform, that's the deeper concern. Where do I belong? To whom do I belong? Who am I? What am I? We use clothing to try to answer these questions. To stand out, to blend in, to distinguish ourselves, protect ourselves. That's why concentration camp prisoners were stripped of their clothing. Because without cover, what are we? We're all the same. 100 or so pounds of soft flesh, exposed to harsh elements and staring eyes, vulnerable, embarrassed, ashamed. The Bible gives us an account of the origin of human shame and how clothing has come to cover our shame. Shame is different than guilt. Guilt is feeling bad about what one has done. Shame is feeling bad about oneself. Guilt makes you wish you had acted differently. Shame makes you want to be someone different, or to be invisible, or to not be at all. And shame from its beginning has been stitched into our clothing. In the Bible, we're told that our first parents, Adam and Eve, in the beginning were naked and unashamed. They were safe, secure, completely unself-conscious, with nothing to hide. They were so caught up in walking with God and caring for God's creation and for the person in front of them and the story God was writing for them, they didn't even realize they had no clothes. But everything changed when they tried to become something different, something more. When they decided that they didn't like who they were, that they were just creatures, malleable clay figures God had shaped and filled with life and adopted as a son and a daughter of God, the serpent convinced them that they could do better, that they should become like gods, like deified emperors. They took their eyes off God and his creation and the neighbor in front of them to stare at their own reflections. Now, what these self-crowned emperors saw in the mirror was flattering at first, but then it started to sag a little. They could see how unsuited they were to act as gods. Their soft, fleshy bodies couldn't hold up under the pressure, so they covered up instead with fig leaves, trying to be something else, or maybe just be invisible. And for us, their children, the coverings have become more elaborate. Synthetic poly blends and such. And it goes beyond clothing for us. Anything can be a cover, a job title, social group, a gender change, or membership in a distinct religious denomination. Fig leaves, all the same. But under the covers, we humans still didn't like who we were. And we wished we could be something different. For the dominant social group in the days of Jesus of Nazareth, the fig leaves they had stitched together were denominational membership and religious ritual. And this very religious group of people hated Jesus because he exposed their shame. He exposed how they liked to walk around in long robes to show that they were something special. He said, "These leaders do what they do to be seen by others." They had long tassels on their garments to show how religious they were, and leather jewelry they wore called phylacteries with Bible verses written inside to signal their virtues. And Jesus called them out, not just to shame them, but to offer them the cover of real honor and true
belonging.

0: that they didn't even know they were wishing for. Jesus was speaking as the Son of God, the Creator, become human in the flesh to fulfill God's promises, to clothe His people, to cover their shame with garments of salvation and a robe of righteousness as foretold by the prophet. But the religious leaders preferred their fig leaves. And to protect themselves, they were plotting to have Jesus killed. So to warn them, Jesus told them a story, a symbolic story, a parable. Jesus spoke to them, saying, "The kingdom of heaven, the rule and reign of God, has become like a certain king who made a wedding feast for his son. And he sent out his servants to call those who had been invited to the wedding feast, but they, those invited, were not willing to come. Again, the king sent other servants, saying, 'Tell those invited to the wedding feast, look, my supper is prepared. The oxen and fattened calves have been slaughtered. Everything is ready. Come, come to the wedding feast.' But those invited paid them no attention and went off, one to his farm, another to his business, while the rest seized the king's servants, insulted them, and killed them. The king was angry, and he sent his troops and destroyed those murderers and burned their city. Then the king says to his servants, 'The wedding feast is ready, but those invited were not worthy. Go, therefore, to the main roads, and all whom you find, call them to the wedding feast.' The servants went out to the main roads and gathered all whom they found, both bad and good, and the wedding hall was filled with guests. Then the king came to see his guests, and he saw a person there who had not put on a wedding garment. The king says to him, 'Friend, how did you come in here without a wedding garment?' But the man was silent. And the king said to the attendants, 'Bind him hand and foot and cast him into the outer darkness, where there will be weeping and grinding of teeth. For many are called, but few are chosen.'" The parable is recorded in the Gospel of Matthew, chapter 22. Honestly, I don't like it. It's probably my least favorite of all the stories that Jesus told. The king is supposed to represent God, right? So I would hope that this king would be more welcoming. Why couldn't he just say to the guy, "Friend, what happened? Did the dry cleaner lose your suit? Your luggage got lost in baggage claim? No worries, here, have one of my robes, I've got plenty." Jesus could have told the story that way. He had told other stories like that. For example, his story about the prodigal son who dishonored his father, left home, squandered his cash, then crawls back home, humiliated and ashamed, and his father, who represents God, his father becomes the cover the son hadn't even wished for. His father runs out to meet him, puts his best robe on him, and throws him a party. Now that's a story. And Jesus told it. But this story Jesus tells about the wedding feast is told for a different purpose. It's like that story of The Emperor's New Clothes by Hans Christian Andersen. Long ago, there lived an emperor who never went anywhere except to show off his new clothes. He had a different suit for every hour of the day. Two tailors came to the emperor. They promised to make him the most distinguished suit ever. The emperor was delighted, but the tailors explained that it was such sophisticated cloth that it could not be seen by anyone who was unfit for his station or else intolerably stupid. In fact, the clothes could only be seen by those who were very, very clever. So they prepared the emperor's suit. And the royal officers and ministers came to see it being stitched together, and they realized that they couldn't see the cloth. But they were too ashamed to admit it. They didn't want to lose their jobs. So also for the emperor, he didn't want to admit that he couldn't see it either. Nor did all the people who came to see him when the lords of the bedchamber paraded the emperor in the train of his new clothes through the city, until a small child spoke up, "But he hasn't got on anything at all." And the whisper started to spread. Soon everyone was saying it. "He hasn't got on anything at all." and the emperor's flesh crept, for it seemed to him they were right. But all the same, he thought, the procession has started and must go on. And the lords of his bedchamber held their heads higher and took even greater trouble to hold up the train, which wasn't there at all. So also, Jesus' story is a warning of how easily we can fool ourselves, a warning for all of us who are trying to keep up this procession and hide behind fig leaves. In the case of the religious leaders of Jesus' day, they had stitched together a suit of special rituals and sophisticated code language and virtue signaling to impress each other, to those in their in-group. But before God, they were wearing nothing at all. Jesus could see right through it, and he was trying to help them see. But they refused. And they did worse than just hold their heads higher and march on. They arrested Jesus, had him stripped naked, hung to die on a cross while his torturers gambled to divvy up his clothing. Jesus was willing to endure this, to die and to rise from the dead to cover them, to cover us. But their wish was to dishonor Jesus and strip him of his kingdom. And you can't get away with that. The Father was angry. The King. And Jesus' story is, in some sense, like God, because God eventually did send troops to destroy those murderers and burn their city. The Roman army came and literally burned Jerusalem in 70 AD, about 40 years after Jesus told this story. Also, the king in the parable is like God because God has sent out his servants to invite us all. Good, bad, indifferent, everyone is invited to the party to honor God's son. That's why we do this program every week. We're getting the invitation out because God wants his wedding hall filled. We're waiting for the day when the king returns to see the guests. That is, to judge the world and raise the dead and renew all things. We're still in this story, and as long as we are, we need this parable. We need its warning. Don't be like the guy who got caught in the clothes that were no cover at all. Of course, we're not talking about literal clothing. Remember, clothing says something. Clothing communicates our values and our loyalties. Clothing says something about what shames us. But God sees through fig leaves. God sees us as we are, ashamed and trying to hide from him. The warning of the parable is not that God's going to kick you out of his kingdom if you're not dressed fancy enough. The warning is that if you insist on stitching together your own accomplishments, if you cling to your self-spun sophistications, if you try to hide behind your in-group identity, then you won't be content with the humble robe that Jesus offers. And if you don't want God's cover, eventually, in hell, God will give you what you want. Very, very stylish clothing that can't cover your shame. You and I cannot save ourselves from our shame. Only Jesus can. We can't save ourselves, but we do have a power, a terrifying power, to destroy ourselves. Jesus warns us that not everyone who joins a church stays for the wedding feast. Not everyone who is baptized is saved in the end. Not every disciple who starts with Jesus stays with Jesus. Every day, I'm in danger, you're in danger, of getting stuck in shame forever because you don't like what God made you to be. The truth is, God likes you, loves you even. Yes, you're only a clay-shaped creature, but God wants to honor you as his adopted child, as the guest of his son. God likes you so much that he sent his son to wear the robe of our human frame, to cover our shame with his sacrifice on the cross. When Adam and Eve hid behind fig leaves, God provided them with more durable clothing, genuine leather, animal skins, the first animal sacrifice, a sign of the greater sacrifice to come. And Jesus is even better than leather. More breathable, too. He rose from the dead to be your cover, your closest possession, your uniform. And when you put him on, when God looks at you, he doesn't see through you. He sees Jesus. The military can be harsh on her new children as they learn to wear the uniform. A lesson I learned well that day when I so wished I had my cover. The military can also offer us a rough picture of God's grace, because the military issues uniforms to all her new members free of charge. Nobody buys their uniforms when they begin in the military. And whether you're ranked high or low, whether you're a seasoned veteran or just starting, everyone wears the same clothes. In a sense, there is no distinction. Of course, with the military, you'll get kicked out if you don't perform. But in God's kingdom, the only thing that will exclude you is relying on your own performance. So cling to Christ alone. My dad was in the military when my brother and I were boys, and like most kids who had a parent or parents who served, we dressed up to be like him. We put on pieces of his uniform. We imitated him. So also, Christ followers, we imitate Jesus. And with Jesus, his honor is not to be served, but to serve. And the wedding feast has already started, so we don the uniform of service. I see this in the little band of soldiers who comprise my local community of Christ followers. I see it in Karen, who dons her apron to serve in the church kitchen. I see it in Ted, who dons his work gloves to help a refugee move into a new apartment. I see it in Jan, who dons her reading glasses so she can read the scriptures aloud for us. And in Gary, who comes in early to make coffee in a three-piece suit. And in Colby, who sometimes goes to the grocery store with his black t-shirt and white lettering that simply says, "Follower of Jesus." And he thinks twice about whom he represents. Of course, we all still sometimes know the shame of being out of uniform. But Jesus is ever and always our cover, even when we didn't know what to wish for. Would you pray with me? Dear Father, with the prophet Isaiah, I rejoice in you, because you have clothed me with garments of salvation. You have covered me with the robe of righteousness. Through Jesus Christ. Amen.
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0: Thank you, Mark. Today, I'm visiting once more with Dr. Jeff Gibbs. Jeff is an author of an in-depth commentary on the Gospel of Matthew, which we've heard from today. Welcome back to the program, Jeff.
2: Thank you, Mike, very much.
0: Many churches this weekend are going to be hearing from this parable, the parable of the wedding feast, which we discussed today. And I preached a sermon on this. I struggled with the text and did kind of what Lutheran pastors are taught to do, that I want to proclaim a warning to people, and also a comfort that Jesus is truly calling you, and he's died for you, and he wants everyone to come. I want to step back and just be honest that I still struggle with this parable, probably my least favorite parable in the New Testament. And partly it's just, I'm struck by this king who is supposed to in some way represent God. The people he's dealing with are wicked, clearly. They're killing his servants.
2: Aren't they? Yeah.
0: But he strikes me as erratic and angry and kind of flies off the handle unpredictably. And it just, all of it's unsettling. Where should we start in trying to respond to this parable?
2: There's no doubt that this is a strange story, but this one is maybe a little more true to life than we might realize when we get a hold of the fact that the Lord Jesus' ministry in first century Holy Land was in an honor-shame culture. And it's You know, our political discourse is filled with insults and we mock people and we see these are all actually great sins. The Apostle Paul says that if you're a reviler, you're not going to enter the reign of God. See, so to refuse to honor a king, he's preparing everything. He's already invited the guests. He's gotten everything ready and they know the invitation is coming. And not only do they refuse to come for trivial reasons compared to honoring their king, but they kill his servants. You can't get away with this. I'll just say it that way. And so once again, we remember that this is a parable that's in the context of people coming at Jesus to destroy him. It's a parable spoken to his enemies. And so the king's response is harsh. But I would say if we think about it carefully, it's actually fitting. It's kind of like the fear of the Lord is the beginning of wisdom. See, that's hard for us modern American people. But God is God and I'm not. So it's a very transparent story. You can tell who this is actually hinting at. The king is God. The son is Jesus. The first group of guests are the religious leaders who are trying to destroy Jesus.
0: And then the second guy who's there without the wedding garment, he's in parallel to those who dishonor the king. All it's said is that he was silent. He's kind of there shamelessly and doesn't care.
2: Again, a wedding garment, there's a lot of speculation about what this is. Most of it is well-meaning, but there's very little support for most of the ideas that you hear. I think of wedding garment as church clothes. And so this guy he doesn't have to have a fancy schmancy outfit. No, no. There's all kinds of people, good and bad. High social standing, low social standing, rich, poor, all kinds of people are invited and brought in. But this guy has chosen to do exactly what the first group did, to shame the king and dishonor his son. He did it on purpose.
0: Honor the son, then, is the son of God deserves honor, is worthy of honor. That's kind of the main point then. It does sound a little bit like a threat. You know, honor the son or else. But if we could hear it as a promise and as an invitation.
2: God will have a full wedding banquet. You can't stop him. You can knock yourself out of it, but you can't stop God from having a wedding banquet for his son, and everyone is invited. See, that's the message of the parable.
0: Well, and that fits really well with the whole bit about the cornerstone, which is just before
2: this. Just before this, that's right.
0: If you fall on this cornerstone, it'll break you to pieces, or if it falls on you, it'll crush you. But on the other hand, you can build a whole temple on top of this cornerstone.
2: This stone has become the head of the corner. Psalm 118 is beautifully chosen there by our Lord. And the church has taken Psalm 118, because the Lord Jesus does, and the apostles, to be predictive of Easter. See, they rejected the stone, but God raised him from the dead. And now he is the foundation stone, and the apostles and prophets are the foundation. Yeah, we're all living stones. See, are we banquet guests or living stones? The answer is both, yeah.
0: Well, thank you. Thank you for being here with us.
3: Taught by Jesus, we are bold to pray. Our Father who art in heaven, hallowed be thy name. Thy kingdom come, thy will be done, on earth as it is in heaven. Give us this day our daily bread, and forgive us our trespasses, as we forgive those who trespass against us. And lead us not into temptation, but deliver us from evil. For thine is the kingdom and the power and the glory, forever and ever. Amen. Receive the blessing of the Lord. The Lord bless you and keep you. The Lord make his face shine upon you and be gracious to you. The Lord look upon you with his favor and give you peace. Amen.
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5: 57 degrees and fair skies at 7 o'clock. Good morning, I'm Dave Schwann. The news is sponsored by Peck Ritchie Attorneys at Law. The Vatican is reporting today that Pope Leo will undergo surgery this coming week.
6: Heartbreak, disappointment, but renewed optimism as the White Sox enter the offseason.
5: And looking at WGN traffic, we have an accident on the Stevenson southbound at First Avenue, and also an accident on the left shoulder. This is a two-vehicle crash on the Dan Ryan. This is in the local lanes, outbound at 47th Street. And, of course, all through downtown, closures in place now for the Chicago Marathon, which will get underway at this hour. Those closures are running all the way to the north side, down to the west and south sides throughout the day today. We have received word this morning from the Vatican and the Associated Press that Pope Leo has made the announcement he will undergo surgery to remove a nodular lesion on his lung. The lesion was found at an early stage. It is well localized and contained. The pontiff made the announcement during the Sunday noon blessing in Rome today. The Vatican said the surgery is scheduled for the first days of the week, a recovery time of about a week as well. Pope Leo is 71 and physically active, and thanked the crowd for their support and prayers today. He also has a major trip planned for next month to South America. It is unclear now if that surgery will affect his itinerary. We'll be following this story throughout the day here on 720 WGN and WGNradio.com. Chicago police are investigating two shootings that took place on the south and southwest sides, respectively, yesterday. One person was shot in the 10,000 block of South Wabash late last night, a 46-year-old man pronounced dead at the University of Chicago Hospital. Another shooting took place on the southwest side in the 2800 block of West 23rd last night. A 22-year-old woman was shot there. She later died at Mount Sinai Hospital. A former hurricane could cause coastal flooding in parts of Southern California today. Rachel is now a post-tropical storm, but it's expected to bring heavy rainfall to parts of the southwest. The National Weather Service has issued a coastal flood warning through this afternoon and a high surf advisory with waves up to 7 feet. The White House has waived sanctions to buy Russian diesel fuel, aiming to lower historic fuel costs ahead of the midterm elections. News Nation's Hannah Brandt said the deal makes a stunning reversal in U.S. policy.
7: It was just last month that President Trump signed new U.S. sanctions on Russia into law. Those included new policies to staunch energy revenue for the country. That legislation, you may remember, it was named after the late Senator Lindsey Graham, who was a close ally to the White House, but also a strong supporter of Ukraine. And now Republican Congressman Brian Fitzpatrick says he's going to plan to force a vote on a new bill to block the purchase of any Russian oil.
5: And Ukrainian President Volodymyr Zelensky called the move a direct gift to Vladimir Putin's war machine. The President Trump fired back, however, declaring it's time for Ukraine to get a new president. Well, the Bank of America Chicago Marathon gets underway at this hour. There are some 55,000 participants that'll make their way through 29 Chicago neighborhoods today. Over a million people are expected to line the route, which is just over 26 miles. The very first runners beginning in about 15 minutes from now.

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1: And good luck to all those running today. The 2026 Chicago White Sox season is over. The Cleveland Guardians erased a 2-0 series deficit, winning the next three and advancing to the ALCS last night. Sox batter struck out 40 times across games 4 and 5. 21 of those came last night, a new 9-inning Major League postseason record. And while disappointment reigns supreme right now, Chase Mydroth says he loves this group and vowed to be back.
2: I mean, it's so different than, you know, last year for us. You know, this is a family, it's a brotherhood. We wanted to win for each other. You know, it was a lot different feeling last year. I mean, I didn't love baseball like this last year, man.
1: Brewers and Dodgers in the NLCS tonight, game 1. Guardians and Rays in the ALCS next week. It's game day for the Chicago Bears up at Lambeau Field. Tyson Bagent versus Jordan Love kickoff at noon. No Kyle Manungai for the Bears. He's got turf toe. Hampton OB's pregame starts us at 11 o'clock this morning. The poor start to this Chicago Blackhawks season continued last night, a 5-2 blowout to the Hurricanes. But rookie Roman Kancerov did find the back of the net for the first time in his young career. Hawks are off to a 1-5 start in 2026. Northwestern ran up the scoreboard last night against Ball State, 45-14 the final. Illinois won a thriller at East Lansing over Michigan State, 38-37. It came down to a two-point conversion at the end of the game. The Illini defense snuffed out the trick play and shut it down. They're back to 500, 3-3 on the year. I'm Kevin Wells, WGN Sports.
3: What's shaping up to be a beautiful Sunday here across Chicagoland and unseasonably warm? We'll look for mostly sunny skies as we go throughout the afternoon and a high temperature of 77 degrees. Those clear skies stick around tonight. We'll drop down to the low 60s heading into our Monday. We could be near record temperatures. We're going to climb up to 85 degrees. The current record sets at 84. We're looking for mostly sunny skies and a bit breezy too. The winds out of the southwest 10 to 15, gusting up to 25 miles per hour. From the WGN Weather Center, I'm meteorologist Justin Hobbs.
0: We have 56 at O'Hare. It's 60 at Midway, 57 along the lakefront for the runners today. Still in the upper 40s in Wisconsin, 49 in Kenosha, 56 in Valparaiso, Indiana. 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
16: From the streets to the debate stage, the fight over flock cameras gets personal. I'm Mike Vaccaro, News Nation Washington Bureau Chief. If you think you've never seen a flock camera before, don't worry, because chances are they've seen you. Now, police use of the license plate scanning devices is a hot-button issue on the campaign trail, sparking this heated and personal exchange in Thursday's News Nation Wood TV Senate debate in Michigan.
17: When he was in Congress, he literally told somebody from the stand, if you don't know your private

0: privacy is being violated. Is your privacy really being violated? It's like the peeping Tom vote he's going after.
1: Why would that bother you? Well, if you have someone in your family that might be on the
0: Are you going to go ahead and say that I'm...
2: Our fantasy commish says for him it's all about the friendships. Cute, but I play to win. Like with Bet365. I get paid the second my team goes up big with early payout. And I get profit boost before the game starts with early bird special. Enjoy the friends, Kevin. I'll take the wins on Bet365, the home of winning.

0: and we're glad to have you with us. Alongside the principal and founder of the Alpha Wealth Group, Tom Fortino, my name's Kevin McAlpin. We hope you're having a great, great day. And as always, Tom and I are glad to have you with us once again here on the show. We got a lot to cover on the show, but before we do, we say hello to the star of the show and the man of the hour, Tom Fortino. Tom, a pleasure as always, my friend. I hope you are well today.
1: I am doing very well. Thank you very much. I hope you're doing well, too, and I'm ready to go.
0: Well, let's do it. And I think one thing that a lot of us have heard quite a bit about here over the last few weeks is these AI doomsday scenarios, right? Everywhere you look, are we living in the Terminator? What's going to happen next when it comes to artificial intelligence? I bring it up because one market analyst believes concerns are legit. But Keith Fitzgerald also told Fox Business recently that doesn't mean investors should stay away altogether when it comes to the tech sector.
2: Respectfully, I would say not sit out. I would say take a deep breath and wade in if you can, because the markets are the only place on earth where people fear a sale. Great companies with great dividends to give you the freedom to own the big tech names. If you want to go to AI, today's short-term market action is not going to derail NVIDIA or Palantir. It's not going to change the investing outlook. It's going to change your emotions and mess with them significantly, but I would submit sitting out is the last thing you want to do.
0: All right, so Tom, we know there are plenty of mixed signals around AI these days. The uncertainty has also rattled some investors. So how can you help our listeners really cut through all this noise to determine whether their portfolio really does need some adjustments now?
1: Yeah, this is so important. First of all, Keith Fitzgerald is great. He's one of my favorite analysts out there. He did say a couple important things about emotions getting in the way, and let's all take a deep breath. And so, you know, I'm an investment advisor. I'm part of an investment advisory group. We do portfolio management. I think this is one area maybe. And we talked about this in last time. We want to try to provide perspective. Understand, and that's my job as your advisor and your coach, to talk about these things. Because let me just give you some examples. And maybe this will provide perspective. And let me take one step back. Why is this so important? When we talk about investing, obviously that's critical in most cases. And I'm going to maybe take a different tact. When we talk about the growth piece, so let's talk about growth. We're going to get into income later and some other things. But your portfolio, certainly the longevity of your portfolio is going to be impactful, number one, to your lifestyle. I mean, if you're depending on your investments, the last thing you want to do is that, again, the portfolio to run out, because then now, how does that impact our lifestyle? And certainly, just from year to year, we have this uncertainty, and it's just the stress that we have to deal with. You've also got to, why is it important to have growth? Well, you've got inflation. We talked about longevity, which we're going to talk about more. So again, I'm going to make a comment here, and I believe it's true for most. This is why having some growth in your portfolio is important. Let's not just disregard that. So let me give some perspective. He talked about technology. Over the last 10 years, the S&P has averaged 15 point. Now we've had a terrific run. Don't get me wrong, but it's been 15.2% over the last 10 years. Okay, if you own bonds, they've been about 2% over the last 10 years. Where would you rather have money? I'm not saying you don't own bonds. Please don't get me wrong. Because now we have to look at the volatility of that. Because the volatility factor, bonds have had a standard deviation about 5%. The S&P had standard deviation of 15%. That's a volatility factor. But a 15% versus a 2%. So when we talk about emotions, that's impactful. And I'm going to talk about technology here in a second. J.P. Morgan did a study of the last 20 years. The market's averaged 9 to 10%. If you miss the 10 best days, you average 5 to 6%. If you miss the 20 best days, you average 2 to 3%. Again, my job as an advisor, my job as a coach, say, not only do we, we want to consider having a growth piece, but, be smart and strategic about it and understand it so you can, it's the time in the market, not timing the market. You just look at this year alone. Okay, the S&P is up 13, 14%. The NASDAQ is up a little more. It goes, probably fluctuates from your day to day. But, it was down 10, it was almost down over 10% when the Iran war. How did we feel back then? That was in March. Mm-hmm. But if we stayed in, we were up 13, 14% on our growth piece. This is important. I mean, we just need to understand this. And unfortunately, I think sometimes we're missing this point. Technology over the last 10 years, in which you can own technology, XLK, that's an ETF, that's up 24% over the last 10 years. Now, again, it's a commensurate volatility level. If we can try to, we're not going to eliminate emotions. Don't get me wrong. Never going to happen. But if we can understand, the understanding piece of this is so important. And so that's why I want people to understand. I'm trying to provide some perspective. Because if we're missing these best

0: stays. If we're making, again, impacts our potentially our lifestyle, certainly adds unneeded stress and unnecessary stress to our retirement. And how many of there about there we just inundated with this noise? And I think Keith Fitzgerald referred to that noise. Let's get rid of the noise. Everything I just gave you was factual. There was no opinion in that. But the point is, how much of our portfolio do we want to have growth? And then how much, again, we can have balance. This is not an either or, where we have principal protection. And so I've asked the question before, when was the last time you updated and rebalanced your portfolio? You know, is your portfolio working as hard as you? Well, the follow-up to that is, well, let's find out. Discover what's driving your performance. Know what you own. And getting a second opinion is a pretty good thing to do. And so I always, you know, we want to offer some opportunities here. If you want to pick up the phone and give our team a call, we'll do that. We'll answer some of these questions. We'll see where hidden opportunities may be waiting. We can take a look under the hood, and we'll start to minimize, hopefully, some of those emotions. Not eliminate, minimize. And you deserve to know these things. I'm always going to give you an honest, objective evaluation. So, again, if you want to give our team a call, 630-864-6711, 630-864-6711, or go to our website, alphawealthgroup.com, alphawealthgroup.com. We can look at what you own. We'll see where the risk is. I'm going to make another comment here in a second, so hold on about where we need to start. But this is where we can certainly start with us. Again, go to alphawealthgroup.com. We can start with just a 15-minute phone call. You can hit that button. It's right on the homepage. It's the retirement roadmap. We'll talk about all these other things, being tax efficient, setting up the portfolio property. What do you own in your Roth versus your traditional? Understanding where to own the investments. All of this stuff is so critical. I think will have a dramatic impact on the success of your retirement. But I did want to provide some perspective. So again, very easy to get this started. Again, we can start with a simple phone call, 630 or a 15-minute phone call. You have to call us or go to our website to get that started. But, you know, I've talked about these perspectives, the difference in understanding. So if I give you these facts, which I just gave you, does that change your perspective? I've said before, Ned Davis Research, others have said it's just a fact. The market, on average, will drop 10% in a given year. But where does it end up? 80% of the time, the market's up. This year, it happened. It was down over 10% during the year, but we're up to double digits. So again, if we can have some of that with a volatility buffer, now we've got a balanced portfolio, guess what? We're going to be able to stick with the plan and be more successful. That's my opinion, and that's why I offer this. The first thing I want to mention, too, one more thing is, here's a homework assignment on top of just giving us a call and having that conversation. Get organized. I've said that before. If you do nothing. And by the way, on our website, our reports on, you know, creating an investment plan. This is just one piece of those five pillars. And we're going to talk about more of this. So please stick around. But, you know, there's complete portability. I've mentioned the capitalized report. There's over 31 million abandoned 401ks you're not participating in from job changers. Now, what does that tell you? And I'm sure if you're listening, it's a good chance you're one of them. That means you're not organized. Those 401ks can go into your own IRA. There's complete portability. You do not need three Roths. You do not need two IRAs. You don't need to go to three websites. Please get organized. If you do nothing, here's one takeaway. Sit down, and if you're married, with your spouse, write out where all your accounts are. It is going to be eye-opening. So get things organized. Then you can figure out, now what do I own? So this is a process. I'm a process guy. I've talked about it. And so I think the best thing, as I said, to do is pick up the phone and give our team a call. We'll go through this. We'll get organized. We'll look at what you have. Well, again, we'll see if that your portfolio is working hard as you do. Let's find out. Give us a call or go to our website, alphawealthgroup.com. We're here for you. We can get some things answered for you and get you pointed in the right direction.
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1: 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My name's Kevin McAlpin, and of course, Tom and I, happy to have you with us once again on the show here this weekend. So, Tom, I mentioned it before the break, something going on halfway around the globe, and it really is an eye-opening statistic, something going on in Japan. They recently crossed a very remarkable milestone. Get this, more than 107,000 people there, now 100 years of age or older. That's more centenarians than we have here in the U.S., despite America having nearly three times the population. So I think about this, and I think when it comes to retirement planning, if living into our 90s and even into triple digits becomes more and more common moving forward, Tom, what would you say would be the biggest threats to our listeners when it comes to a lengthy retirement?
0: Well, the bottom line is longer lifespans means longer retirement. Mm-hmm. And so there's the risk. We talk about longevity risk. It isn't that complicated. And I can't, you know, we have these meetings. I just had a meeting this week. Someone in there talking about their parents. One person had a parent that was 94, another person had a parent that was approaching 90. Wow. You know, you hear these stories all the time. You see these World War II vets, God bless them, unfortunately less and less, but there's the 100 and the 100-year-old and the 101-year-old and all this. And then if you couple that with all the advances that are happening in medicine, we just spoke about AI in the first segment as it relates to your investments, and that's why this is a risk. And so, and I've said it before when we talk about Social Security, the risk isn't dying, the risk is living. Mm-hmm. You have income, you need income. This is, again, why I talk always so often about these five pillars and how they overlap, right? In other words, you have an investment piece, but if it's creating income, you have to think about the longevity of your portfolio. You also have to look at taxes. All of these overlap. And so, you know, that's kind of got to be a theme we talk about. But when you think about longevity, on top of that, you've got healthcare costs, you've got inflation. And those things become more impactful as we live longer. So it's very important that we factor this in. Now, what do we do? How do we adjust for this, or I should say account for longevity? How many of you have accounted for that and said, what happens, again, if I live a longer life? We've looked at the statistics, and I can throw those out. You know, these are based on actuarial tables. A 65-year-old couple, there's a 50% chance that one partner lives past 90. Okay. And so there's other factors that come into this that we should talk about, but you don't want to, again, have to be full of life and then low or out of money, right? This mm-hmm. is why this is so critical. And when we talk about income planning, and I know we're going to get into more specifics, what does it mean to have an income? And that's why we talk about income being more important than investments or savings. Savings can run out. So how do we minimize this longevity? We create lifetime income. Now, our portfolio can be part of that, certainly. What defines income? And I've said this before, Kevin. How do I define income? Well, income is something that comes in regardless what happens in the market. We just talked about the portfolio. Whether the market's up, down, sideways, we're getting a check. Mm-hmm. It doesn't matter how much I have in savings and investments. I'm getting a check. Mm-hmm. And it doesn't matter how long I live. If I'm 85, 95, or 105, I'm getting a check. And so what are areas that Social Security is that? That's an example. Okay. Market doesn't matter. Whatever. I'm getting that money is being deposited. It simulates. We want to simulate those working years. How can we replace those paychecks? The second area is, of course, pensions. Do you have a pension? We're going to have some discussions on this later today, later in the show. But, you know, Social Security, the whole Social Security decision, those things are on our report. On our website, I should say, the whole Social Security decision. We do that. I just had a conversation with someone here this week. We talked about when should you take Social Security. It grows by 8% a year. There can be a $10,000 difference between taking it at age 66 versus 70. Do you wait to get that higher benefit? That's a whole piece of this. Then you got the pension decisions. Have you contacted your pension provider?

0: provider? Have you gone to SSA.gov? Okay, because now we can mitigate some of that longevity risk. And then we talked about pension security. You can look at annuities. Annuities, which, well, again, we're going to have a further discussion on these, but those do provide a lifetime income. In fact, if you're married, they will provide a joint life. They can provide a joint lifetime income that stays for both your lifetimes. So you see how we're all of a sudden mitigating this longevity risk? So as I said, you know, this is something, longevity risk is, it's the risk of outliving your money. It may, you know, this is why this is so important. And if you want to address this and take a look at how do I address this so I can, you know, enjoy these years, spend when I want to spend. And the other thing is we don't want to miss out on those healthy years because we're afraid, hey, what if I need this money down the road? That's all part of this too. And so we talk about creating a lifetime income plan. Again, those I gave you three ideas. Then there's, of course, your investments. How do you structure the income piece versus the growth piece? And that's why this is important, and we want to understand this. God, this is all about trying to minimize or eliminate this uncertainty so we can really enjoy retirement, do the things we want to do. So part of that is, if you want to take a look at how do I do this, how do I minimize that longevity risk, how do I create income I can't outlive as a part of it, all the other things too, which we're going to talk about today, minimizing taxes, creating income we can't outlive, all of that, it's pretty simple. Just give us a call. And again, as I mentioned, we can start just with a 15-minute conversation. If you have a question about something, any of these areas on this longevity risk and making sure the paychecks keep coming in as long as I'm living, we can talk about how to solve that. 630-864-6711, 630-864-6711, or go to our website, alphawealthgroup.com, alphawealthgroup.com. There's a lot. You go to our Alpha Reports area and download all types of information on this. 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It's right there. It's prominent. It's right there. You got to just click it. You can get on my calendar, and we can start with a conversation, a Zoom call. Or my favorite is you come in and we sit down and talk. That's the best. But we got to get the conversation started, because if you're going into retirement and all of a sudden you wake up one day, you're retired and the paychecks aren't hitting your bank account, well, how do we structure that? If you are relying on your investments, that is, you know, you've got longevity risk, you've got market risk. How do we minimize some of those things? And so that's what we try to solve that for you. That's really what it's about. And now you can live to 105. Hopefully you do.
1: Right.
0: You don't have to move to, and you don't have to move to Japan for that. And that's why we say, look, we offer this information, you know, maximizing your Social Security benefits, understanding your pensions, do you use annuities, structuring your investments the right way, creating income that comes in. And then we can sit back and have that growth piece too, to do the things we want to do on top of that. If we want to pull 10,000 out, 20,000 out. But I know every week, you know, you want to take a trip to Europe, you know, you still know it's hitting your bank account,
1: yeah,
0: wherever you're at. Those are good things. This is why this stuff is so important. That's why I say, if you want to have a conversation on any one of these areas, you can always go to our website and download the reports. We have a whole section of reports on income planning. 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We can customize some information for you or schedule a time to talk.
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0: 56 degrees and mostly sunny skies at 7:30. Good morning, I'm Dave Schwann. The news is sponsored by Lindholm Roofing. The Vatican has announced Pope Leo will undergo surgery this week, and the Bank of America Chicago Marathon is underway. In sports, the Bears playing the Packers at Lambeau Field today. Before the kickoff, Hampo B and Andy Mazur get you ready for the game with our pregame show, and then tune in for the postgame at 3 this afternoon for reaction and analysis here on 720 WGN and WGNradio.com. Looking at WGN traffic, we have an accident on the left shoulder involving two vehicles. This is on the Dan Ryan in the local lanes outbound at 47th Street. An accident also on the Stevenson southbound at 1st Avenue. And, of course, closures all through downtown heading north and into the western portion of the city and south as well down to around 35th Street. Closures for the Chicago Marathon, which is getting underway at this hour. And we are also following a story from the Vatican this morning with Pope Leo announcing he will undergo surgery to remove a nodular lesion on his lung. This was found at an early stage. It's well localized, and the pontiff made the announcement during his Sunday noon blessing. The Vatican said today that the surgery will be taking place this week with a recovery time of about a week. Pope Leo is 71 years old, physically active, and thanked the crowd for their support and prayers. It's not clear how this surgery may affect a planned trip to South America next month. The Bank of America Chicago Marathon now underway. There are about 55,000 runners today making their way through 29 Chicago neighborhoods, over a million people lining the route, which of course is just over 26 miles. The World Health Organization says Russia's state health regulator has confirmed the death of a lab worker at a plague research facility in Siberia. The WHO said no case of pneumonic plague was registered. A lab worker at the Plague Research Institute got sick earlier this month and later died in undisclosed circumstances, leading authorities to quarantine about 200 people. The forecast from the WGN Chicago Weather Center. Great weather for the marathon today. Mostly sunny and a high of 77. 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
4: 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So, Tom, I know everybody loves to predict where tax rates are headed next. Will they go up? Will they go down? Will they stay the same? But financial planner Cody Garrett recently said retirees, they might be asking the wrong question, as he explained to Morningstar why focusing on your future taxable income may matter more than trying to predict what Congress will do.
5: The question or the assumption about the tax rates going up in the future is actually kind of the wrong assumption to make. So rather than asking, will tax rates increase in the future? Really, I should be asking, will my sources of taxable income increase in the future? That it's really based on not the tax rates, but, you know, when will my taxable income be higher?
4: And again, I know none of us have a crystal ball. None of us have our magic eight ball that we can shake and figure out where taxes are going. So what is the process like? You sit down with someone, Tom. You're putting a plan together. How can you help your clients and our listeners manage not only the sources, but also the timing of those taxable incomes throughout their course of retirement?
6: Well, there's a number of moving parts here, and I think I've quoted Einstein before that said the most complicated thing in the world to understand is income taxes. That was actually his CPA quoted him for saying. He actually had an accountant. Yeah. So if that doesn't tell you something, you know, I'm going to take, here's what I'm going to say about tax rates in the future. First of all, yes, nobody knows. Okay, I would, you know, there's a probability. Will they go up? Will they go down? We do have classes we have a few a month. If you ever want to go to any of our classes, you can go to our website, alphawealthgroup.com, sign up for them. There's no cost or obligation. We talk about taxes. One of the questions I ask is, by a show of hands, who thinks tax rates are going down in the future? Well, guess what? No hands go up.
4: No.
6: Yeah, that's I don't know. But how about this? And we incorporate, here's where I think we're a little different by design and on a number of levels. We do forward tax planning. Mm-hmm. I come across multiple people. It happens throughout the whole year, but just even the past few weeks. You know, they just say, I'm not getting this direction from my advisor. This is not a personal attack. And they just don't do it, right? Or they'll say, go talk to your accountant and so on. But I'm going to make one other comment here, which I'll say, which he's saying, we don't know our tax rates. And again, I don't know where they're going in the future. But how about if your tax rate was zero? Mm. How about that? Now it doesn't matter.
4: Right.
6: And so if we can get you to tax-free, right, whether they go up, down, sideways, whatever, I don't pay any taxes. And so that's an idea of trying to get there. That's what we do. So when I talk about things like Roth conversions, I'll talk about that again. And especially now it's very timely because you have till the end of the year. I just exchanged an email with a client who's going to be coming in for their review. And she said, hey, we're going to do that Roth conversion again this year. And I don't want to sound like someone from Minnesota, South Dakota, but you betcha we're going to do that.
4: Yeah.
6: Okay. Because this is what we do. Now, guess what? When that money goes to on the Roth conversion into the Roth, it doesn't matter what the tax rates are going to be. It's zero. Mm-hmm. And there's no RMDs. So let's talk about some of these issues and some of the ideas. By the way, a couple things. When you listen to some of these ideas, if you want, number one, you go to our website and download our, we have, I'd say, three different reports that will be helpful. One is taking control of your taxes. One is, actually, that might be four, your in planning report. getting to tax-free, and we have our tax

0: 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Certainly, too, if you want to get on our calendar to talk about some tax strategies, there's that complimentary retirement roadmap button. You can select it and get on my calendar or give us a call directly, 630-864-6711. Now, let me talk about why this is critical. Again, I mentioned Roth conversions. That's just one idea. But when you think about, again, where these problems are with having these money, most of your money in tax deferred, which is the most common situation? We've been putting money away pre-tax for a long time. First issue is RMDs, okay? You have required minimum distributions. And by the way, if you've inherited an IRA from a non-spouse beneficiary, you have required minimum distributions still. And I'm going to get to this as another issue, but every penny is taxable on these required minimum distributions. You have until the end of the year to do that, by the way. So that's a little heads up for people out there. And the other thing which makes exacerbates the problem is if I'm married, my RMDs don't go down. It's called the widow or widower's penalty. Okay, so that means if I pass away, my spouse still has to take an RMD. And by the way, now they may be filing as an individual, and even if tax rates don't go up, they may be in a higher tax bracket. So you see where we just, there's a bigger picture to this. Mm-hmm. And so I want people to be aware of it. And then, as I said, to the extent we don't pay taxes on it, it goes to our children and grandchildren. They may be in their highest earning years where now they're going to turn around and give 30% more away. And so I made that one idea on the Roth conversions. We can do Roth contributions. I have another idea here in a second. But Roth IRA contributions. This is all tax-free. Health savings accounts, which are, most people don't involve, but that's all tax-free too. And, you know, so all of these potential issues, whether tax rates go up in the future or not, which, you know, again, if they do, it even makes that this whole story worse. They also are used to determine how much your Social Security is taxable. By the way, they have not changed those rules since 1993. Mm. They've indexed them for inflation. If you're over certain amounts, it's called provisional income. It's $32,044. We don't need to get into that, but they have not changed those numbers. So now more of your Social Security will be tax-free. And oh, yeah, one other thing in retirement, IRMA, income-related monthly maintenance amount, that's your Medicare premium. That can be impacted. There's other things which we don't even need to get into, but this is my point. If you're not doing forward tax planning, if you're not accounting for this, you know, we got to stop giving 20 or 30% away. I haven't even gotten into the tax efficiency, which we can talk about. But this is what we do. I'm an investment advisor rep, I mentioned. I'm insurance licensed too. We do portfolio management. We do estate planning. All of these things relate. We've talked about the market earlier, Kevin. We've talked about income planning already. Well, guess what? Tax planning is another one of those pillars. And if you can have a tax-efficient investment plan and try to create income that's tax-free, see how all of these three things are working together now? Mm-hmm. That's how we approach it. And so, again, if you want to say, hey, I'm not necessarily getting these answers, or I don't really have a tax plan. And by the way, there are things we can do before the year's out. Well, there's an answer again to that, too. Let's find out what these things you can do. Put yourself in a better position down the road to say, I'm glad I started doing this now. So it's easy. How can you get started now? Well, you can pick up the phone and give our team a call. 630-864-6711. 630-864-6711. 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But let's start addressing some of these things, because the sooner you get started, the better position you're going to be in down the road. Let's not miss another year, because if that December 31st comes and goes, you may have missed a year of something that you could do. So it's important. It makes a huge difference, and it's very empowering. There's a lot of things. There's so much to talk about on this. That's why when I say come on in, I always say throw everything in a box. That includes your tax returns. Mm-hmm. And I will look at those for you, and we'll go through them. This is a great opportunity, I think, to start to take advantage of some of this stuff. So give us a call or go to our website, alphawealthgroup.com, or call us directly, 630-864-6711, 630-864-6711. Let's get that conversation started.
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0: 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Could pensions really be making a comeback? We'll explain as we continue with this week's edition of the Alpha Wealth Hour, powered by the Alpha Wealth Group, right after this.
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0: The Alpha Wealth Hour rolls on with Tom Fortino, principal and founder of the Alpha Wealth Group, right here in the greater Chicagoland area. My name's Kevin McAlpin. Of course, Tom and I are so glad to have you with us. And don't forget, folks, we're here, same time, same station, every single week, helping you put that plan in place for your retirement. And Tom, I know something that a lot of our listeners probably assumed was gone for good may actually be making a comeback. Get this, a handful of companies, including IBM, Delta, and Southwest, are bringing back corporate pensions as a way to try to attract workers and help resolve labor agreements. But pensions, even though they're starting to see comebacks with some of those companies, they still remain the exception, not the rule. We know fewer than 1 out of 10 private sector workers has one today. So let's talk about that other 90%, Tom, and more importantly, how you can help that group of folks create predictable retirement paychecks once those direct deposits stop.
2: Yeah, I actually saw that article. It was in the Wall Street Journal, may have been in other places. But yeah, some of these companies are trying to introduce pensions. There was a big move. It went from, they're called defined benefit because the benefit is defined. Then they went to defined contributions because the contribution, I just talked about 401ks. And now, this was part of the SECURE Act 2.0. They said they can start being used in 401k plans. Some people are not aware of that, but it was. BlackRock is one of the bigger providers. They're trying to offer that, and they had an interesting article on this because this comes back to where we are, most of us are today, where it is this contribution. We're putting money away, we're putting money away, and we're trying to get to a number, and that's great. It's laudable, and it's terrific. But the problem is on the back, and there was an interesting, in fact, this was an article out of Wall Street Journal, and this was this Nick Nafous, he's the BlackRock, Nick Nafous, I think is how you pronounce his name, BlackRock's global head of retirement. He put it well here. He said, the problem is that we design the whole system just to maximize savings, maximize account value. And then you get to retirement, and when they hand the money back to you and say, good luck, right? And so that's why these pensions, you know, I don't think there's anybody who's ever said, you know, hey, you got a pension, oh, that's too bad. Again, I talked about the emotions of it, besides the financial security of it. We talked about longevity risk earlier, Kevin, which is, of course, living longer means you need the longevity of the portfolio if you're relying on it. In addition to that, you have market risk. And there's these lost decades we've had. We've had a terrific 10-year run, but 2000 to 2010, 69 to 82. You don't have to go back that far to see these where the market was flat or negative over a 10-year period. Now, if you're going into retirement and we're having a bad 10-year run, that's going to be, you know, could be problematic. I'm not, again, just like we can't predict future tax rates, we can't predict the market. But how can we create part of it? We talked about mitigating longevity risk. Well, these are ideas. I talked about Social Security and making that proper decision. Typically, you don't want to lock in at 62, which is that when you're eligible, because that's a 30% reduction by taking it from full retirement to 67. That's a whole discussion. We can have these Social Security discussions anytime we spend entire segments on Social Security. We do that. Again, this is where we're a little different by design as a part of an investment advisory group and what we do. We want to create an income planning piece. This is not the growth piece. This is the income planning piece. Social Security, pensions, and then how do you create your own pensions? And this gets to this discussion of annuities. BlackRock is one of those companies that is going to potentially, they're talking about offering them more in 401k plans. Whereas now you turn that defined contribution or that chunk of money or a portion of it into a defined income or a defined benefit. And by the way, if you want some information on these things, you know, you can go to our website and it's under the income planning. We offered those reports. We have one about the truth about annuities. You can talk about these, as I said, and understand how they work. I'm insurance licensed, so I understand them. There's good ones, there's bad ones. And in some cases, they may not make sense for the individual. They're pros and cons. But keep in mind, one thing I'll say about them is this is not part of your growth piece. Let's remember that. It's either part of your income piece or your principal protection piece. But what's the, you know, so if we can, here's the thing that they can, that we talk about with longevity risk, market risk, all of these things. If you use these, I've given the example before, you can use IRA money, you can use after-tax money, if you have maybe in savings, you can use Roth money, which guess what, the income now is tax-free. But in this example I've given before, and this is just an illustration, this is why, again, I make these offers, so you can look at them yourself and get an honest assessment of how they work. We hear they're the worst thing, they're the best thing. Neither's true. And so, again, the example of a couple who's age 60, if they use the annuities, they can put $500,000 into the annuity. By the time they're 67, they're going to have over 50-some thousand dollars per year for the rest of both of their lifetimes. I call this the income stacking approach. Social Security, pensions, annuities, and then you can add investments on top of that. But now we've got, and then if you can defer it too, it'd be even higher if you defer it down the road. And by the way, that income stays again for both lifetimes. It doesn't go down at the first death. You have that plus the higher Social Security. This is a part of planning. So if you want to take a look at some of these ideas, and we talk about these risks in retirement, how do we create the income? And the other thing is the license to spend. We've looked at the emotional piece of this. This is, we can take a look at your current income plan. We'll do the Social Security. We'll take a look at if you have a pension. This is something you can, the information you get together. And then we'll talk about, does it make sense to start stacking other guaranteed income on top of your retirement plan? This is something we can take a look at. Give us a call, 630-864-6711, 630-864-6711, or go to the website, alphawealthgroup.com, alphawealthgroup.com. You can select the retirement roadmap button, get on my calendar, or as I said, you can download all types of information on this. As I said before, when you talk about, you know, they're introducing these pensions again and people are happy to hear that. Why? Because it's guaranteed income. And it's the same thing with using annuities, as you're turning part of your investments into an income stream that is guaranteed for life. And so I've said it before, if you have $500,000 in an investment and you call Fidelity or Vanguard or Schwab and say, hey, how much guaranteed income can I take off for the rest of my life and my spouse's life? What is that number? There isn't one. And it's not a good or bad thing. It just is a fact. So this is a way to, again, to create more guarantees. There were studies done here. Again, I think BlackRock did this study. 97% of annuity owners said their annuities helped them worry less about running out of money because the checks keep coming. 93% said they ease concerns about day-to-day expenses. And so this is why this is important to take a look at it. You know, there's a lot of opinions out there. If you're trying to create a strong income plan, this could be part of it. And then we also have the growth piece. And this is how we have a complete retirement plan. Of course, try to get most of it tax-free as well. That's a good part of it too. But this is how these things work. And so hopefully we can create our own private pension plan. This is kind of a way to do that. And by the way, to the extent you don't go through the money, you can go to your children and grandchildren. How about that? It's, again, and you deserve to hear how these things work. Again, I'm not saying they're right for everybody, but certainly we cut through the opinions. And oh, by the way, I will make one other comment about these. For those of you that are using these now and you want to have an evaluation, because rates have changed dramatically, as you know, you look at the 10-year, you look at the 30-year, hitting these highs, there's more opportunity out there. So you can look at your annuities. You may be able to get a higher benefit than you were 10 years ago, 12 years ago, 5 years ago. So this is an opportunity, too, for those. I just want to mention that. I didn't want to forget that. If you have some now and you have them in place, give us a call. Again, you will get an objective, honest evaluation. Maybe there's a way to get even a higher income for the rest of your life. Hey, that's a good thing.
0: 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So, Tom, it's been another enjoyable show with you, as always, my friend. And before we are out of time, floor is all yours for the final word.
2: 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And so you can actually take action. 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But that's our goal. And I think we met it this week, and we do try to do that every week. So And, of course, we'll be back next week. Same station, same time. And in the meantime, of course, you know it, Kevin. 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
4: 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The securities are subject to the credit risk of the issuing bank, and any actual or anticipated changes to its credit ratings or credit spreads may adversely affect the market value of the securities.
3: Information provided is not intended as tax or legal advice and should not be relied on as such. 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
17: From the streets to the debate stage, the fight over flock cameras gets personal. I'm Mike Vaccaro, News Nation Washington Bureau Chief. If you think you've never seen a flock camera before, don't worry, because chances are they've seen you. Now, police use of the license plate scanning devices is a hot-button issue on the campaign trail, sparking this heated and personal exchange in Thursday's News Nation Wood TV Senate debate in Michigan.
18: When he was in Congress, he literally told somebody from the stand, if you don't know your privacy is being violated, is your privacy really being violated? It's like the Peeping Tom vote he's going after.
19: Why would that bother you? Well, if you have someone in your family that might be on the
18: watch list. Are you going to go ahead and say that go ahead and say it.
19: Did you not have family?
17: Supporters say the technology can help solve crimes, while critics raise questions about privacy and police misuse. Amid the backlash, Flock just announced a voluntary staff buyout program with the aim of shedding about 18% of its workforce. I'm Mike Vaccaro, and this is the News Nation Political Minute.
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9: 56 degrees, mostly sunny skies at 8 o'clock. Good morning, I'm Dave Schwann. The Vatican says Pope Leo will undergo surgery this week, and the Bank of America Chicago Marathon is off and running.
21: An abrupt and unfulfilling end for a Sox team that defied the odds.
9: And taking a look at WGN traffic, closures all through the downtown area and along the marathon route are in place. Runners got underway about a half hour ago. Many of the closures in place all day today, certainly around Grant Park and downtown, but many of them will be wrapped up by 1 or 2 o'clock this afternoon, except for the south side, where the race will end around a 4 o'clock closure, for instance, for Wentworth in both directions between Cermak and 26th, closed until 3:45 this afternoon. Pope Leo has announced he will undergo surgery to remove a nodular lesion on his lung. This was found at an early stage, and doctors say it is well localized. The pontiff made the announcement during today's noon blessing. Leo is 71 and physically active and thanked the crowd for their support and prayers. The surgery is scheduled for the first part of this week, recovery time of about a week. This is a developing story. We will be following this throughout the day here on 720 WGN. The Chicago Marathon's underway. 55,000 runners making their way through the streets of Chicago. WGN's Bryant McCray has more from mile marker 5 in Lincoln Park.
22: This is going to be just a spectacular day for people to get out to see the Windy City. More than 1.7 million people are expected to line the streets throughout the Chicagoland area to see runners take on the Bank of America Marathon. This is the granddaddy of all races, with all 50 states being represented and more than 100 countries bringing out athletes right here to Chicago.
9: And again, 55,000 runners participating this year. A man in Florida is mourning the loss of his wife, killed when winds from Hurricane Isaias toppled a tree and fell on her. Joey Williams said his wife, Jen, was his whole life.
23: When I just want to hear her voice, I've called her phone 5 times just to tell her I love her. She ain't going to answer. She was my world. That's all you need to know.
9: There have been 4 deaths, 2 in Florida, 2 in Alabama, blamed on Isaias. The storms ripped off roofs on buildings, knocked down trees, and caused flooding in many areas. Hundreds of thousands in Florida, Alabama, and Georgia remain without power. A former hurricane could cause coastal flooding in parts of Southern California today. Rachel is now a post-tropical storm. It's expected to bring heavy rainfall to parts of the Southwest. Also a high surf advisory with waves up to 7 feet. A man killed 8 people at his home in Pennsylvania yesterday. News Nation's Marcus Espinoza reports the shooter was related to 7 of the victims, and he took his own life.
24: An Eastern Erie, Pennsylvania community is mourning the loss of 8 people, including 2 children, a woman who was 8 months pregnant. 8 people are dead after what is being called a horrific scene. 7 of the victims are said to be from the same family, and 1 was a family friend. They include a 51-year-old woman, a 37-year-old, a 22-month-old, a 5-year-old boy, 19-year-old man, 21-year-old man, 24-year-old woman, 44-year-old woman.
9: When police arrived, they found 2 of the women dead outside. A gun was recovered at the scene. Chicago police are investigating the fatal shootings of 2 people. One on the south side, that's on the 10,000 block of South Wabash. Late last night, a 46-year-old man killed there. On the southwest side, a 22-year-old woman was shot in the 2800 block of West 23rd Street. She later died at Mount Sinai Hospital. 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
21: The Chicago White Sox secured games 1 and 2 in the ALDS, but they could not finish the job last night. The Cleveland Guardians are moving on to the ALCS, shutting out the Sox 2-0. Manager Will Venable admits he's feeling a lot of emotions.
25: We're not just happy that we got here. We understand what it takes to get here and have more clarity on what it's going to take the next time around to go even further. At the same time, you know, you do zoom out and you look what this group accomplished, and what they did to bring baseball back to White Sox and the pride back to the organization and really the city. It was just amazing what these guys did.
21: 21 of the 27 outs for the Sox yesterday came via the strikeout. That's a new MLB playoff record. The oldest rivalry in the National Football League renews itself today in Green Bay, Wisconsin at noon. Bears and Packers, week 5 of the NFL. Bears going for their first division win of the year. It'll be Tyson Bagent at the helm. Blackhawks are really struggling right now. They're now 1-5 to start the season after a 5-2 drubbing last night at the hands of the defending Stanley Cup champion Hurricanes. The Penguins come to town Tuesday night. Aiden Childs and Northwestern Wildcats ran all over Dave Schwann's Ball State Cardinals yesterday, 45-14. Cats now 4-1. They head to East Lansing next Saturday. Illinois beat those same Spartans yesterday, 38-37. Number 3 Notre Dame also remains undefeated. They won 58-7 over Stanford. I'm Kevin Wells, WGN Sports.
0: Well, happy Sunday. We are shaping up for an absolutely picture-perfect day. We'll look for mostly sunny skies as we go into the afternoon. Temperatures today warm, 77 degrees. We'll see clear skies stick around for the overnight time frame, and temperatures back down into the low 60s. Monday, however, we could be near record territory with those temperatures, climbing into the mid-80s. 85 degrees the forecast, record sets at 84. We'll stay under mostly sunny skies and breezy conditions as well. Those winds gusting out of the southwest at times up to 25 miles per hour. From the WGN Weather Center, I'm meteorologist Justin Hobbs.
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33: Good morning, everyone. Welcome to the Workers' Mic right here on 720 WGN. 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I'm Ken Edwards with the National Coalition of Labor. To my right today, Phil Davidson, Mid-America Carpenters Regional Council. Good morning, Phil.
34: Good morning.
33: And because we don't have Ed today, sitting in Ed's stead is Bridget Shanahan. Welcome.
35: Thank you. So great to be here. Thanks for having me, guys.
33: Bridget, what's your title?
35: Media Relations Director for the Illinois Education Association.
33: And you've been on the show before. You've actually sat in a couple times for us, right?
35: I have, yeah.
33: Yeah, and we appreciate that. So
34: I thought you were going to say title as Phil's wife, but
33: So she doesn't lead with that, all right?
35: I don't identify as that. I identify as the media relations director for the IEA.
33: Well, that you are. That you
6: Interesting.
33: Are.
6: Interesting.
33: Yeah, number two is Phil's wife.
6: I guess so. I know where I stand.
33: And we got a good show today. We have a really interesting segment coming up.

0: And speaking of nobody buying it, I'm not buying their gas anymore. I literally will drive past their gas stations right now, because to lock out 800 people and put them on a picket line is unconscionable. So
1: for a $122 billion company.
0: Yeah. Is that all it is?
1: Yeah.
0: Oh, it's only $122 billion?
1: Yep.
0: Well, no wonder. They need the money.
1: Yes, they need some more government handouts.
2: I mean, that's 7 months. Yeah. 7 months, no wages. 7 months without your benefits. Seven months with your family trying to make ends meet.
0: And walking a picket.
2: Exactly.
0: So you need to be on the picket line. And maybe your wife has to get a job, or your spouse has to get another job, or you got to work, you know, midnights to 6 in the morning to provide for your family.
1: Yep.
0: But the members did very smartly was, as soon as they were locked out, they applied for unemployment.
1: Yeah, which you should.
0: Of course you should.
1: If you're prevented from going to work, you're not voluntarily going on strike. If your employer is saying, you can't come in, we're locking these doors, then yeah, you should be receiving unemployment.
0: There's no difference than being on a layoff.
1: Yes.
0: Or temporary layoff, or the plant shuts down for 6 months to retool, you're laid off, you get unemployment.
1: Yeah.
0: Except if you live in Indiana.
1: Yeah.
0: And 11 other states, or 10 other states. There are 11 states that literally say, well, lockout doesn't really qualify as an unemployment situation. You don't necessarily qualify for it. So there was some, you know, back and forth and some.
1: It depends some if it's determined that they've reached a budget impasse, then no.
0: A bargaining impasse.
1: A bargaining impasse.
0: That's right.
1: Right.
0: Yeah. So there's a little bit of nuance to it. Either way, the guys applied for it, they got it, and they've been on unemployment ever since.
1: Yeah.
0: Okay. Fast forward, like you said, Bridget, 7 months later, and what does British Petroleum do? They appeal the decision to give these guys unemployment. And you want to talk about an abysmal, horrible, ugly thing to do. On one hand, they're saying, we want to get a deal with these guys. You know, we're going to come back to the bargain table. And on the other hand, they're trying to take the money away from them. Not only take the money away, ask them to pay it back.
1: Yeah.
0: Can you imagine that? And so,
1: slow down.
0: Because you're supposed to appeal within, I want to say it was 15 days or whatever it was.
1: Yeah.
0: They blew that by 7 months, right? British Petroleum, maybe if you were an American company, you would understand American law.
1: Pay attention, right?
0: But you didn't. So you waived it, in my opinion. And now they're going to come back and go, we made a mistake. We should have applied for it, blah, blah, blah, or contested it. And now we're going to retroactively contest it. We want everybody to pay the money back.
1: Yeah.
0: Now, first of all, what do you care, British Petroleum?
1: Yeah, it's not your money.
0: Yeah, right? I mean, everybody pays in unemployment.
1: Correct.
0: And secondly, you know, it's just, okay, so two legislators in Indiana immediately ran to legislate and drafted a bill to say lockouts completely qualify for unemployment.
1: Yep.
0: And so immediately. So that bill is still pending. We're going to see what happens with it. Hopefully, you know, Indiana, you know, hurries up and gets this done. But, you know, shame on British Petroleum for doing this. I mean, that is just, let somebody have some dignity. Let them get the unemployment, yeah. Right?
1: It's 300 bucks a week.
0: That's it.
1: Yeah.
0: You're not getting rich from
2: that's
0: it.
2: That's nothing.
1: No.
0: Right?
1: You can barely make ends meet on that.
0: That's all it is.
1: Yeah.
2: And to Ken's point, they should be thinking about how do we get to a deal? Like, what does this say about what kind of company this is, what the employer is like, and what's important to them? It's certainly not their employees.
0: Certainly not their employees.
1: Yeah.
0: Certainly not their community that they live in. Certainly not the community that they're based in, right? Right there. So shame on you, British Petroleum. I'm going to give you horrible company of the year, because I don't think anybody's going to surpass it, but you know what? Year's not over yet.
1: Yes.
0: All right. So listen, we're going to come right back. We're going to actually now talk with Bridget right here on the Workers' Mic, 720 WGN.

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6: Welcome back, everyone, to The Workers' Mic right here on 720 WGN, powered by the National Coalition of Labor. I'm Ken. There's Phil. Here's Bridget. And Bridget, we appreciate your sitting in with us today. And also, you actually came here to talk about something. It just was serendipitous that Ed wasn't here. And, you know...
7: It worked out.
6: Easier on the eyes than Ed, anyway, right?
7: I would agree.
6: Well, you better agree.
7: Yeah.
6: And Ed's really sexy.
7: He's no slouch himself.
6: All right, let's go back. You are the media relations director for the Illinois
8: Education Association.
6: All right, how many members?
8: 135,000 in Illinois.
6: That's an amazing amount of members.
7: That's a lot of members.
6: Part of the NEA, National
8: Education Association.
6: And how many members do they have?
8: 3.5 million.
6: Imagine that.
7: 3.5 million. Biggest in the country, I believe.
8: It is.
6: Is that right?
8: Correct.
6: Biggest union in the country.
8: Yes. Okay. And in Illinois.
6: And in every single one of those places, because they're public employees for the most part, correct?
8: Uh-huh.
6: They don't have to pay dues.
8: No, they don't necessarily have to. Yeah, we were affected by Janus.
6: Yep.
8: Right.
6: Well, how did it affect you guys badly here in Illinois?
8: Sure didn't.
6: Good for you. Love to hear
7: that's
6: that.
7: That's a strong union.
6: Love to hear that. That is a strong, strong union. All right. So tell us what's going on in one of your districts.
8: So it's District 130, Cook County School District 130, which is Blue Island, Crestwood, Robbins, that area.
6: All right.
8: The big news is big union busting happened at District 130. So they laid off all their custodians. This was in August, on August 19th, 2 days after school starts for the year. They laid off 30 custodians. There are SEIU 73 custodians. Laid them off, brought in scabs. We've recently learned through FOIA requests that the scab company was hired and expected to start August 1st.
6: Okay.
8: So 3 weeks before they even laid their custodians off, they had this plan in the works, planning to let them go. The schools weren't clean for more than a month.
6: Can I stop you for a quick second? Were they in the middle of a contract?
8: They were negotiating.
6: Oh, they were negotiating a new contract.
8: Yes.
6: And in the midst of the negotiations, the school district said to them, voila, You're out of a job.
8: Correct. Yes.
7: We're going to go to a non-union.
6: And we're going to bring in a contractor.
7: Yes.
8: Right. Right. From out of state. That's owned by a private equity firm.
6: Oh, there you go.
8: Yes. Wow. Yeah, there we go.
6: That's nice. That's responsible for a working class town to bring in an out of state private equity non-union company.
7: Yeah. Supported by taxpayers. The school district.
6: Paid for by taxpayers.
7: Exactly.
6: And who sits on these boards? And
8: some of them are union members.
6: Are you joking?
8: No. I'm not at all. We've got an IFT member on the board. We've got an IEA member on the board, and we are working to call a special board meeting to get the board to get rid of this non-union company and bring back our custodians, who, by the way, are community taxpayers. These folks live in the community.
6: Yeah.
8: These are our students' relatives.
6: Sure.
8: Grandmas, grandpas, yeah, aunts, right, uncles, that sort of thing. So, and the schools are dirty. I mean, they're filthy dirty even now, even with the company after that big month-long break, which, right, there was no reason for. There was no planning. We've got the contract, the RFP that they submitted, which says that background checks take 1.5 to 2 days.
6: Okay.
8: The district has been blaming the district. The

0: Superintendent Dr. McKay has been blaming a delay in the background checks.
1: What do you mean?
0: Yeah, she said that's why
2: they couldn't
0: started.
2: Clean the schools, because it takes 4 weeks to do a background check.
1: Even though it takes one and a half days.
0: I mean, any mom or, I guess, dad of, like Phil, of young children, can you imagine not cleaning your house for a month? Ugh. We've got two kids. If we didn't clean our house for a month, it would be uninhabitable. It would be, like, toxic.
2: Yeah.
0: It would be radioactive,
2: literally.
0: Probably.
1: Right.
2: Carcosa.
0: And we're talking about way, you know, thousands and thousands of students, and nobody's cleaning up after them. I mean, obviously, our members, we have the teachers are IEA, the paraprofessionals are IEA, the secretaries, you know, everybody's picking up the slack because they have to.
1: How many schools are at issue here?
0: That's a good question. I would say, I think it's around 10.
1: Okay.
0: Yeah.
1: And 30 custodians over those 10 schools?
0: Yeah.
1: Okay,
0: got it. Yeah, and so the maintenance crews are picking up the slack, too. I mean, so everybody's trying to help, but we've got these outside contractors who are now working, and they're still doing a horrible job. I mean, the pictures that our members send, we've got people mopping carpets. We've got people sitting on their phones. And the thing is that they have mice. They got maggots in their toilets.
1: Ugh.
0: I mean, they have mold.
2: How are you supposed to learn in that environment?
0: Exactly. I mean,
2: it's hard enough in a clean environment.
0: Exactly. The students at a rally we had, this little boy, it was just the sweetest thing, fourth grader, came up to me and he asked if he could speak on the bullhorn. He had something to say. And he said that he is afraid to go to the bathroom at school and that he has gone there his entire life.
1: Yeah.
0: He's in fourth grade now and it's never been like this. He said it's the most nasty thing, fourth grader language, that he's ever seen. And like, how sad is that? That the kids are going to school and they feel uncomfortable, you know, to use the bathroom. Schools are supposed to be a safe haven where you can learn and focus on your education. And how are you supposed to teach in that?
2: All because the custodians asked for a dollar an hour raise?
0: A dollar more than they're paying the scabs.
2: Yes. Yeah. And, which, by the way, all that money's not going to the scab workers. It's
1: one of the companies.
2: Exactly. Mm-hmm. How much are they paying?
1: And where do these scabs come from? Like, are they physically from out of state? Do they just get hired from, like, through a temp agency? Like,
0: it's outsourcing. So what they do, this, it's a common practice in school districts. We actually passed legislation regulating some of it last year in Illinois because we see it happen with bus drivers, things like that all the time, custodians too. And the problem is they bring in people from the community. The reason that this happens is because they can't fill the positions because the school districts aren't paying enough money.
1: Sure.
0: And so then they're like, oh, we can't fill all the positions. This is a crisis. We're going to have to outsource this work. And then they bring in a company that they pay more money to fill the positions that if they just paid their own employees more, who often are members of the community, would be filled.
1: Unbelievable.
2: Yeah.
1: How's that fiscally responsible? And what are the parents saying? What's the community saying right now?
0: The community is super upset. We filed an OSHA complaint recently because of the conditions.
1: Yeah.
0: And so we detailed that. The parents have been coming to the board meetings. They're super active and involved. I mean, the shame on the district. And they're calling it what it is. It's union busting.
1: Yeah.
0: This is just union
1: busting.
0: Where's
1: Local 73? Where's SCIA 73 on this?
0: They're out there.
1: They are?
0: Yeah, they're out there too. Yeah, working alongside the IEA. We're working to help them get their jobs back. We think it's important that we, you know, in the labor movement, we all got to stand together, especially for our students and our communities. It's important that we do that.
1: Phil, you hear that? We all have to stand together.
2: I like that.
1: Yeah.
2: I like when there's collaboration.
0: I know we have our differences, but you know.
1: Wait, what? We do?
0: When it comes down to it, we're all unions.
2: Minor squabbles, yes. But when you work together, it's part of the greater good. And yeah, it's, and wait a second. The timeline, though, was this scab company was brought in before they let the union custodians go, right?
0: Right.
2: So the fix was in from the beginning. Like, looked like they were just...
1: How do you bargain in good faith when you've already signed a contract to replace the workers that you're bargaining with?
2: Yeah, no, we're bargaining in good faith there.
0: Yes. There are several unfair labor practices filed regarding bad faith bargaining. But yeah, August, and that brings into question the background check delay again, right? They were supposed to start August 1st.
1: Right.
0: We had our custodians until the 19th, right? Why were the background checks not done? Why were people not ready to start? Why did we have to go weeks and weeks and weeks and let the schools get horribly filthy, and now they're still dirty?
1: Did they do background checks? Do we know if they actually did them?
0: Yeah, they're supposed to have done them.
1: Do we know that they actually did?
0: I haven't No, we don't actually.
1: So, I mean, your kid is going to a school that, you know, maybe the older brother went and the older sister, maybe you went there, right? Your whole family went there, and you know a 30-year custodian that's been there forever because you know him by name, right? And you're familiar with them. They're part of the community and part of the family.
2: You trust them,
1: right? And now all of a sudden, you know, he's standing outside, and you have, you know, Joe Scab in there that A, you don't know if he knows what he's doing. B, you don't know. You know, have they been vetted? Have they had background checks? You know, like, who wants to send their kids to school in a situation like that?
0: It's in the RFP that they're supposed to, but to your point, who's checking, right? And they don't have any relationship, and they don't even have an investment in the community. They're not taxpayers.
2: They're temp workers. Of course, what are they going to do? I mean, when you're a temp worker, you're just doing it for the paycheck. You don't really care. They really shot themselves in the foot on this, and not to mention, again, these custodial workers, they're not getting paid a lot, right? I mean, it's barely above minimum wage.
0: Right. You know,
1: what are we talking about for custodians for SEIU 73?
0: 17 and change.
1: Okay. So you're going to feed a family on less than $20 an hour, which is 17 change is close to poverty wages, right?
2: Yes.
0: Exactly.
1: Okay.
0: And they don't want to pay that. And they have the funds. I mean, they're not in the red. They're not in a deficit.
1: So they haven't cried poverty.
0: Right. And school districts aren't banks. They shouldn't be sitting on piles of cash. They should be paying their employees and ensuring that their students.
1: It's not for profit. Every penny that comes in should go back out to the community, go back out to the taxpayers, go back out to make things better.
2: Yeah.
1: Right. So let me ask you.
2: If someone has a good union job and they're doing it for $17 an hour, let them keep that job. They obviously are doing it because it means a lot. It can provide for their families. Like, they're making ends meet.
1: Sure.
2: You know, it's tough, but they're making ends meet. And to say, no, we're going to take that away from you when they're making minimum wage, I think is unconscionable.
1: Yeah, I think that's unconscionable as well. So, question, Bridget.
0: Yeah.
1: The school board is made up of how many people?
0: 8, I think.
1: Okay. And then those people are elected.
0: Correct.
1: By the community.
0: Correct.
1: And they're staggered, I assume, right? Two here,
0: that's
1: two there.
0: Coming
1: two
0: up
1: here.
0: In the spring.
1: So there's a vote coming up.
0: Yes.
1: And so is there anybody on the school district or on the board that are coming out on behalf of the workers?
0: Yeah. Jennifer McGinnis, she helped call for the special board meeting. We need 3 members to do that. So we're working with her and hopeful that others are going to sign on. There are some people that we know are holdouts, including the school board president, Nicole Martinez. So we're hoping that she will come around.
1: Why is she a holdout? Like, what's her rationale? You can't tell me what to do.
0: I guess. I think some people, when you make a decision like this, and I haven't spoken to Nicole personally, but I think when you make a decision like this, you want it to work out, and it's sometimes hard to admit that it wasn't the right thing to do.
1: Yeah.
0: But we're at a point where you have to admit it. I mean, actually, parents in the community, they did a sick out with their students.
1: Oh, really?
0: Yeah. More than 300 kids stay home from school.
1: Oh, my gosh. You want to talk about sending a message.
0: Exactly.
1: Right? I mean, so if the community is not supporting you, lady, and, you know, you got board members that are wavering. You have scabs in there, you know, which, by the way, is the worst form of human being. It's just don't take somebody else's job.
2: No.
1: You know, next time it could be you.
2: Right.
1: You know,
0: exactly.
1: That's just the worst.
2: Yeah, and again, like this.
1: You walk across a picket line every single day, shame on you.
2: Yeah, and these aren't lifelong custodians. These are people that took a job from a temp agency because, sure, okay, yeah.
1: So, all right, listen, who can they contact? Who can our listeners contact if they want to, you know, put some pressure on the board? Because I know we have tons of listeners down in that district.
0: We got a really simple. 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So
1: 48744?
0: 48744. The word filthy.
2: Text filthy. 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
0: Yeah. I set that up. You like that?
2: Yeah.
1: That's pretty good. All right. Listen, Bridget, thank you so much for jumping on. Thank you. And we will be right back with more of the Workers' Mic right here on 720 WGN.
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4: Fifty-six degrees and mostly sunny skies at 8:30. Good morning, I'm Dave Schwann. Pope Leo will undergo surgery this week, and 55,000 runners are off and running in the Chicago Marathon. Sports, it's the Bears and the Packers today at noon. And beforehand at 11 o'clock this morning, Hamp OB and Andy Mazur get you ready for the game with our pregame show. 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It's game one of

0: NLCS playoffs today. The Dodgers and the Brewers and the Bulls play the Nuggets tonight at 8 o'clock. WGN traffic, our expressways and tollways looking good at this hour. All kinds of closures all through Chicago today now because of the Chicago Marathon. Many of them in place until 4 this afternoon. And the latest one that we see right now will be on Michigan Avenue, southbound between 35th and Madison, closed until 6 o'clock tonight. And also Roosevelt between DeSable Lakeshore Drive in Michigan, closed until 6 this evening as well. Pope Leo announced during his Sunday blessing at the Vatican today that he will undergo surgery this week for a nodular lesion in his lung, recovery time expected to be about a week. A statement from the Vatican did not say where the Pope would be hospitalized, but he was expected to be treated at Rome's Gemelli Hospital, which has a special apartment for the Pope. It's not clear, whether or not this will impact his scheduled trip to Latin America next month. The Pope did say that the nodular lesion is well contained and localized. The Bank of America Chicago Marathon is underway. Runners getting started about an hour ago. Some 55,000 participants are in this year's race through 29 neighborhoods and over a million people lining the route. 25 veterans were laid to rest with full honors this weekend at Springfield's Camp Butler National Cemetery. Organized twice a year in April and October by the Department of Veterans Affairs, the service honors those with no family left to attend. Local community groups and Gold Star families stepped in to ensure no veteran was buried alone. The forecast from the WGN Chicago Weather Center, sunny today and tomorrow. High today in the 70s, in the 80s. Tomorrow we have 59 now at O'Hare. 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I'm Dave Schwann, WGN Radio News.
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10: Welcome back, everyone, to the Workers' Mic right here on 720 WGN. So,
5: we have today a guest from deep, deep Texas.
10: Yes.
5: Nathan Montes. Nathan, welcome.
11: Thank you guys for having me.
5: Absolutely. Absolutely. Real quick, where are you from?
11: I'm from Monahans, Texas. I'm deep in the old country over here, about 20, 30 miles west of Midland, Odessa.
5: And that's oil country.
11: That's all.
10: The Permian Basin, right? Basin. Yep, yeah, the Permian Basin.
5: Yes. Okay, there you go, Phil. Look at you, smarty pants.
11: Yeah, there's more oil here than all the UAE.
10: Oh, my Lord.
5: Is that right?
10: Yeah.
11: That is a fact.
5: Well, why can't we just take our own oil? why do we got to mess around with Iran?
10: There's someone in the office who kind of agrees with you, I think.
5: Yeah. So, all right, Nathan, you're a welder, right, by trade. On a pipeline. Explain just in broad brush, what's a pipeline? What's a welder on a pipeline?
11: So I call myself an oil field fabricator, welder, pipeliner. I kind of do it all. But what it is there's oil and gas pipelines all over the United States and West Texas.
5: Yes.
11: And it's just fusing the pipe together and getting it from point A to point B. When it comes out of the ground, it hits a gathering station, and from the gathering station, it shoots up down a pipeline to a compressor station, ultimately to a refinery somewhere.
5: Very good. Okay.
11: It's just taking it from the ground to where it's got to go.
5: And refineries are a key word up here at the moment with British Petroleum and their, you know, what I would consider an illegal lockout. But anyway, so we call them in the trades, we call them pipeliners, right? So guys, especially in the operating engineers and other trades, will follow a pipeline, you know, from wherever it goes to wherever it's ending. And, you know, it's blood money. It's hard work.
10: Yeah.
5: Sometimes they're living in their trucks and trailers and campers and things like that. It is not easy work at all.
10: It's the dominant industry where Nathan
5: lives.
10: Yeah.
5: I mean. So you decided, and so you have a organization now, and it's called Wage Wobble.
11: Mm-hmm.
5: And if you want to see more information about it, what's the website, Nathan?
11: It's wagewobble.com.
5: All right, that's easy. But tell us, like, how did this movement, if you will, start?
11: So realistically, I started my brand 4 years ago, and I got to dive off in it completely 3 years ago. So I haven't really had to weld for a job in a long time, but a lot of the people I was welding with, I mean, I'm in that social space, right? I could see it. I deal with welders every day, and it all circled back to this one deal was like, man, the wages are trash. And I mean, I experienced it. I was there. That's why I ultimately found a way out of it. But it just got to this point to where I was like, you know, I got a point with myself where I was like, you know, I'm on this whole self-mastery / you know, businessman type thing. And I was reading a book and it said, well, you got to help people. That's the gist of it, is you got to help people and you got to expect nothing in return. So I'm sitting here and I'm like, well, how the hell do I help anybody?
5: Right.
11: And then it's the same thing. I get on my phone. I see the same problems reoccurring, the wages, helpers' wages, pipeline wages. It's all these wages suck, these wages, this and that. And then it clicked, boom, that's how I could help. I got my business set up to a point to where I can actually spend and donate my time at trying to tackle this issue.
5: Good for you. And what's your business?
11: My business is Slickman Welding Apparel. We do welding gloves, FR apparel.
5: I'm going to say it again. Slickman Welding Apparel.
10: Very cool.
5: So anyway, and what was the problem with the wages?
11: The problem was they haven't moved in 20 years.
5: Yeah, well, that's a problem.
11: That's the problem.
10: Well, you know, oil companies have no money. So
5: oil prices have also gone down considerably over
10: They're
5: 20 years.
10: They're barely scraping by these days.
5: Yeah, I mean, so how can they expect them to pay money to their workers?
10: I don't know.
5: So, and this is, once again, I mean, here's a geography issue, right? This is deep southern Texas, where unions are not strong, right? Where the unions they're unheard of. That's even worse. They can't lift up the wages of even non-unions because they don't have enough density.
10: Yeah,
5: and we have a ton of operators down there. We got operators in refineries and things like that. Carpenters have people. The trades, you know, have unions in Texas. There's no question about it. And I think they're actually growing right now, if I'm not mistaken. Mm-hmm. But there's no incentive for the employer to pay a welder or, you know, a pipeliner or somebody a living wage because they can get somebody else to come and do it cheaper.
10: Yes.
5: And so people are stabbing each other in the back to take these jobs. Am I getting that right, Nathan?
11: You are absolutely right.
5: And that's a shame, right? If everybody just sort of said, you know what, here's our baseline. This is all we're going to, you know, we're going to take nothing less than this. then we're not crawling, over each other.
10: It's almost like that would be considered collective bargaining.
5: Yeah.

0: That's right.
1: Also, another thing that is unheard of down here, it's always been everyone for themselves.
0: Yes.
1: In that kind of environment, it creates a special kind of worker. And I explained this to a bunch of different people. It's like, you know, the difference between a coyote and a farm dog, you know, they both have a job, they both have to eat, but what are their means of getting those, you know, that sustenance? Where does it come from? What skill set does the coyote have that the farm dog doesn't have? And what kind of worker does that make? You know what I mean?
2: Yep.
1: And essentially what it did over here in West Texas was there is some talent over here, boys. Sure. I'm talking about.
0: I'm sure.
1: I mean, forged in the fire.
0: Yep.
1: We've had some of them from West Texas go test out at 798 and completely blow the doors off, you know, with their abilities. And that's like, you know, the main reason why we started Wage, or why I started Wage Wobble, was one, to bring attention to the issue. Two, to show pathways to how an individual can improve their life. And three, bring everyone together on the same page to see what we can actually do together.
0: Is it working?
1: I would say, yeah. The other day on September 30th, we had a shutdown, and 350 rig welders and helpers shut down work, walked off the job, and came to our meeting, talked about it.
0: That's awesome.
1: I think that is the biggest sign of unity I've ever seen in this part of the country.
0: 300 plus.
2: That's impressive, yeah. And how are you getting the word out to these folks about Wage Wobble and how they can get involved?
1: So a little bit of backside. Before I had the brand, I was just a welder out here welding in West Texas. I had a social media account on TikTok, Nasty Nate, and I was teaching welding tips and tricks for years. Probably since 21 I was doing it.
0: Okay.
1: You know, with fabrication, you know, just teaching tips and tricks and doing all the things. And I built a community over time. And I built trust with that community because everything, you know, I try to make sure I come off as genuine and 100%. Yeah, if I show you what to do in this video, you could take it to the house and bang on it. That's what's going to happen.
0: Right.
1: And just that over accumulating with years of doing that, the community I've built, I've given myself, ultimately a platform, and then that's what launched my brand. And then just leaning back into that platform, you know, with the community of people I built, I'm able to use it as a catalyst to propel the Wage Wobble.
0: That's awesome.
2: Cool.
0: And then let's talk about the intersection now between the unions and the welders and the pipeliners and people that are, you know, traditionally, to be honest with you, not union, like you said, fending for themselves. You know, is it working? Is there a bit of a Venn diagram where unions are starting to understand, like, you know, there's an organizing opportunity here, maybe they can help, you know?
1: So the way it kind of started and the way it went down was, this had nothing to do with a union. It really had everything to do with just people coming together.
0: Yep.
1: And the further along I got into it, like local 798, and there's some other ones around here. They're like, hey, man, we're pretty interested in what you're doing. You know, what do you got going on? And so I started, like, kind of, you know, entertaining talks with them. But, I mean, in these talks, there was hard conversations.
0: Sure.
1: You know, to kind of, one, really understand where they're at and where they're going, and before I relay that message to anybody. Because ultimately, the trust I have with the community is exactly that, is with me and the trust. So I need to make sure I can maintain that trust and make sure I'm not selling anybody a dream. So I had to vet the whole deal before we even opened it up. But anyways, going to it, the first idea was just to shut down anybody with a welding machine, shut them down on a job nationwide. That's what I wanted to do. And then it got to our...
0: Nationwide?
1: Nationwide, I wanted to shut them all down.
0: Yeah, well, that's not an easy task.
2: That's ambitious.
0: Yeah.
1: And, you know, I was like, we could probably do that. I know we could do that. And we could probably get a couple dollars out of it. Cool, whatever. What happens next?
0: Right.
1: How do you maintain that longevity? How do you – the gains that are accomplished, how do you keep them in the long run? And the more I researched it, the more I looked into how people did it historically in the past, the more everything points to a union.
0: So where does it sit now, Nathan? Like, are you – still doing concerted activities? Are you still, you know, having job actions, things like that? What's going on?
1: So right now, after the meeting, we've had a bunch of people sign on with 798.
0: What's 798? I know it's Pipeliners. What's the
1: 798? The National Pipeliners Union. I think they're nationwide.
0: Okay, got it. Okay.
1: Yeah, and like my whole idea was, you know, talking with them, and I mean, one, they're already doing it. They've been doing it. People did the work for us, so we can benefit off of what they've already done. So what it essentially is one, with wage wobble, because there are some welders down here that are so deep-seated and deep-rooted into not needing a union or what unions are. They don't really understand it, or they're afraid of it, or there's so many things that go. I mean, this is anti-union country. We are in the middle of it over here. And it's just trying to bring education. Every day I'm making videos and posting them about what different organizations have to offer. And then also, at the same time, there's that group of people you'll never reach, but it's like, how do you get it across to them to where they can actually make themselves a better life? Like, what levers do you, what can you pull, what can't you pull, what works, what doesn't work?
0: At the end of the day, ultimately it's their choice, right? I mean, they're either going to accept lower wages, you know, and cut everybody else's throat, or they're going to get with the program. And whether that be union, not union, just considered activity, a group of welders, it doesn't matter, right? Mm-hmm. Stop running across the, you know, running into the shop and saying, I'll do it for $5 less, or I'll do it for $10
2: solidarity.
0: Less.
2: Solidarity.
0: You know, it needs to be some solidarity out there.
2: That's all you have
1: leverage. Absolutely, there has to be. And I think where it comes from is, one, bringing the people together. We proved that could happen. Two, just being friendly and educating each other on what the options really are. And I think the more well-educated somebody is on the topic, the more open they are. When at the end of that meeting, I had a survey? It was a survey for everyone that attended that meeting. They scanned a QR code. They got to fill out the survey.
0: Yep.
1: In the survey, after leaving that meeting, 80% of those workers were interested in joining an existing union or starting a new one.
0: Good for you.
1: In West Texas.
0: That's awesome. That's awesome.
2: That's great.
0: God bless you. Good for you. Listen, we got a roll. WageWobble.com, just like it sounds, WageWobble.com, if you want to learn more.
1: Absolutely.
0: All right, brother, thank you so much. We're going to be right back with more of the Workers' Mic right here on 720 WGN.

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1: Yes.
0: It is open enrollment season. 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There's a pop-up for short-term disability. Life insurance, now's the time. It goes through the end of November. No medical questions, no exams. You can literally check a box and get life insurance for you, for your family. You can get $100,000 on your spouse at this moment, $15,000 on the kids. You got accident insurance, all this stuff. It happens once a year. It is going on right now, so don't
1: hospital indemnity.
0: Yeah. For the first time that we have that. So you go to the hospital and you get paid. I think $1,100 for day one and $300 or something like that for day onwards. Yeah. And at some point, most of our members are going to wind up in the hospital, unfortunately, for something or other. So
1: yep. Go take advantage of those bennies.
0: Yeah, it's good. All right, so check this out. We didn't get to it earlier, but hotel workers are officially on strike in Chicago.
1: It's official. Yep. Yeah, we've been hearing rumblings about it.
0: They've been rumbling, and you don't want to mess with Unite Here Local 1, our good friend Karen Kent and company. They are a massively strong local Bridget. I think I want to say they have 18,000 members, if I'm not mistaken.
1: Wow, sounds about right.
0: Yeah, and almost every hotel in Chicagoland is, or Chicago itself, is organized. We got the marathon coming up later today, Phil.
1: Oh yeah.
0: Or has it started already?
1: It's underway.
0: Is it really?
1: Oh yeah, it starts early.
0: Yeah, I was going to run it, but
1: I would know. I ran it before.
0: Oh, you already ran it?
1: Yeah,
0: I ran it. Okay, got it. Before you got here.
1: Yes.
2: What was your time?
1: It was. They said could have set a world record, but. They didn't want
0: I heard it was the best time ever.
1: Yeah, they didn't want to embarrass the people who are professionals, sure. So they kept it under wraps.
0: Yeah. So the teachers, jeez. The hotel workers are on strike. I got teachers on the mind now. Mm-hmm. The hotel workers are on strike, and we'll see what happens. Unite Here is saying this could be the largest strike in Chicago history.
1: Yes.
0: So once again, we're not talking about workers that are making millions of dollars, right? Mm-hmm. We're talking about workers that... don't have the greatest, I shouldn't say it, don't have the easiest job in the world. I think, a lot of them love their jobs, for sure. They take pride in what they do. I know that for a fact. But then it's not easy, right? You're cleaning, you're dealing with angry people that have been on a flight for 16 hours, whatever. It's the hotel industry.
1: Yeah.
0: Service industry. It's not an easy thing, right?
2: 7,000 employees at hotels in Chicago?
0: Is that what it is?
2: Yeah.
0: Wow. Those are on strike now.
2: Yeah, cooks, dishwashers, front desk, servers.
1: And brilliant strategy. Do it during one of the busiest weekends of the year.
0: Well, again, I don't know. It's just like, have you been to a hotel in Chicago? It ain't cheap.
1: No.
0: Right?
1: No.
0: A bottle of water is $8.
1: That's very true.
0: You know what I mean? So it's not, once again, I don't think these hotels are screaming poverty.
1: Yeah, occupancy numbers are way up.
0: Is that right?
1: They're not quite at pre-pandemic levels, but they're very close. Yeah.
0: So, share the wealth.
1: Yep.
0: Right. I mean, I'm not sure what they're asking for, but I know Local One well enough to know that they're not going to overreach. They're going to ask for what's fair.
1: Yeah.
0: And what's just, and they deserve it. So, we'll keep an eye on that. Obviously, we have the UAW election for president, and all the officers is underway at the moment.
1: Okay.
0: You can follow that actually online as they put, where they're counting the ballots, Phil?
1: Where?
0: Rosemont.
1: Oh, interesting.
0: Isn't that weird?
1: Yeah.
0: I don't know why.
1: And that's Sean Fain is up for reelection.
0: Yeah, right now
1: he became kind of a household celebrity during his last bargain negotiations. And
0: Yeah. And right now he's killing it.
1: Yeah.
0: So that's going on. What else do we have going on?
1: Word came down this week that the workers at the Obama Center are now organizing and looking to form a union.
0: Oh.
1: Which is
2: that's good.
1: Smart tactic. I think it would be... I think they have like 200-plus employees there.
0: Good.
1: But, how is anyone who runs the Obama Foundation going to turn them down for their...
0: I don't know. You'd think a school district that has union members
1: true,
0: on the board...
1: That's true.
0: Wouldn't hire scabs, but who knows?
2: Brainer.
1: It's named after a president who supported unions. It was built 100% union. So they've got some leverage
0: There's a ton
1: on
0: of...
1: their side.
0: Yeah. And there's like the... What is it?

0: the center, and there's a museum.
1: Right.
0: The Whitney Museum in is it New York?
1: Yeah.
0: Is that where the Whitney is?
1: Whitney's in New York.
0: So
1: yeah.
0: They settled. You've seen a ton of organizing around museums lately.
1: Everywhere.
0: Right?
1: Mm-hmm. Yeah.
0: And, you know, I think we're going to have somebody on, it's either next week or in a few weeks, from Eastman Kodak.
1: Oh, really?
0: Yeah. If you remember Kodak, they're the ones that invented the camera, maybe? Something or something like that. Something to do with photography.
1: Yeah.
0: What do I
1: only have a thing on my phone.
0: Yeah.
1: Yeah, I've heard of it. Yeah.
2: What's a camera?
0: Yeah. It's a thing on your phone.
1: Yeah.
0: So we're going to be talking to them. Maybe we can actually delve into museums a little bit more. But, you know, once again, you know, find a craft, if you will, that traditionally has not been union. Preach the gospel as to why they need a union, because everybody realizes, like, oh my God, I might actually need a union, and then go organize
1: and do it in Illinois, where you have a constitutional right to do it.
0: Absolutely, yeah.
2: Tougher in Texas.
1: Yeah.
0: No kidding, right? You imagine, like, being down there and, you know, having to, like, walk off the job, you know, on a pipeline.
1: Mm.
0: I mean, the repercussions are not going to be pleasant when you come back to work the next day.
1: No.
2: Mm-mm.
0: Right? So, you know, it's almost like, you better stick together.
1: Yeah.
0: Like, what did Ben Franklin say? If we don't hang together, we'll all hang separately, or something like that.
1: Sure.
0: I might have made that up.
2: Let's go with it.
1: He also said that beer is evidence that God loves us and wants us to be happy.
0: Right? Mm-hmm. That is funny. So, listen, we gotta take a break.
1: Yep. We gotta wrap up the show.
0: We gotta take a week break, actually. Ed, get better soon. I know it's... I wouldn't wish a back injury on my worst enemy.
1: No.
0: It is the worst.
1: Not even my best friend of me.
0: Yeah, your friend. Good one. You like sitting in that chair, though, huh?
1: I do.
0: Maybe it's your permanent chair.
1: It's getting comfy over here.
0: Yeah. And Bridget, I don't know. You know, it could be a spot for you here.
1: Well, let's not get too carried away.
0: We want to thank you, Bridget, for sitting in with us today, as always. We appreciate your coming.
2: Thank you for having me.
0: Absolutely.
2: It's so fun.
0: Absolutely. All right, listen, we will be back next week with more of The Workers' Mic right here on 720 WGN.
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5: From the streets to the debate stage, the fight over flock cameras gets personal. I'm Mike Vaccaro, News Nation Washington Bureau Chief. If you think you've never seen a flock camera before, don't worry, because chances are they've seen you. Now, police use of the license plate scanning devices is a hot-button issue on the campaign trail, sparking this heated and personal exchange in Thursday's News Nation Wood TV Senate debate in Michigan.
6: When he was in Congress, he literally told somebody from the stand, if you don't know your privacy is being violated, is your privacy really being violated? It's like the Peeping Tom vote he's going after.
7: Why would that bother you? Well, if you have someone in your family that might be on the
6: Are you going to go ahead and say that go ahead and say it.
7: No, I'm going to say, did you not have family on?
5: Supporters say the technology can help solve crimes, while critics raise questions about privacy and police misuse. Amid the backlash, Flock just announced a voluntary staff buyout program with the aim of shedding about 18% of its workforce. I'm Mike Vaccaro, and this is the News Nation Political Minute.
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0: degrees and mostly sunny skies at 9:01. Good morning, I'm Dave Schwann. The news is sponsored by PermaSeal. Pope Leo will undergo surgery this week, and the Chicago Marathon well underway.
1: A season to remember on the South Side that ended far too soon.
0: And looking at WGN traffic, the expressways and tollways looking good at this hour. Of course, we've got closures throughout the downtown area in Chicago and going to the north, to the west, to the south, all for the Bank of Chicago Marathon. Rolling closures throughout the day today. The two longest being Roosevelt between Michigan Avenue and DeSalvo Lakeshore Drive, closed in both directions until 6. And Michigan Avenue itself, both directions, and closed until 6 between 35th and Madison. And then Balbo itself will be closed between Columbus and DeSalvo Lakeshore Drive until a week from until this coming Friday, October 16th. Pope Leo announced today that he will undergo surgery in the coming days to remove a nodular lesion on his lung recently discovered during medical exams. Dr. Tom Pitts with Hudson Medical and Wellness says many things could be responsible for this diagnosis.
2: There's a wide variety of things. It could be a granuloma from a prior infection. It could be a vascular abnormality. It could be a primary lung cancer or a secondary lung cancer. But that remains to be seen. We're at a diagnostic stage. And if it is early stage on the pathology and they've resected all of it, in that case, that could be curative.
0: The Pope is 71 and said the nodule was found at an early stage and well localized. The surgery set for early this week. Tens of thousands of runners, in fact, about 55,000 in all, are participating in this year's Chicago Marathon. WGN's Bryant McCray is at mile marker 5 in Lincoln Park.
3: Of course, this marathon spanning 26.2 miles, the course with a time of about 6 hours, sending runners through 29 communities, including Greektown, towards the United Center, and back to Grant Park. An average runner spends about 16 to 18 weeks preparing for this marathon.
0: And there are 2,000 more runners in this year's race than last year. About 1.5 million spectators are lining the route. An American is among 12 people killed in a Houthi missile strike on Saudi Arabia's main international airport in Riyadh. More than 300 others were injured when it ripped through the terminal complex, halting all flights. As Iran-backed rebels claim responsibility, President Trump said the U.S. is actively evaluating joining Saudi-led retaliatory strikes. Chicago police are investigating a shooting on the south side, a southwest side, that took place yesterday evening involving a 22-year-old woman. She was found in the 2800 block of West 23rd Street last night and told police she heard a loud noise and then felt pain. She was taken to Mount Sinai Hospital, where she later died. And 4 people, including a child, are hospitalized after a van hit a West Side residential building yesterday. It hit the corner of a property near Cicero and Congress Parkway. The building was evacuated safely. An investigation is ongoing. WGN Sports Time is 9:04.
1: The White Sox season is over. Cleveland is headed to the American League Championship Series after a 2-0 shutout last night in Game 5. While disappointment stands at the top right now, Sean Burke says this was a special group.
4: I played on a lot of teams in my life. This is definitely my favorite team I've ever played on. These guys here, all great guys, and not even just the team, the coaching staff, the clubbies, the kitchen staff, everybody, the bullpen catchers, everybody in this organization, everybody that's been a part of this. I love all those guys.
1: Brewers and Dodgers game 1 of the NLCS is tonight. Guardians and Rays in the ALCS later this week. Week 5 of the NFL is underway in London. Jags up 7-0 on the Eagles. Stateside, it's game day at Lambeau Field for the Bears. They're taking on the Packers at noon. Tyson Bagent under center. Bears will pay tribute to Mike Ditka with an 89 decal on their helmets. Packers also expected to give a tribute today. Hamp, OB, and Andy Mazur have the pregame at 11. The great Eddie Olczyk is back in the Blackhawks organization. He was named a team ambassador yesterday, and he will also play a role on occasional broadcasts this season. Hawks are off to a rough start, though. They lost again last night 5-2, and they're now 1-5 on the year. Patrick Kane says the frustration right now is very high.
5: I have a lot of confidence in the group, we definitely have enough talent, enough speed, enough skill. So, how are we going to play? Are we going to, what kind of team are we going to going to be, you know? So that's something we need to figure out.
1: The Penguins visit the UC on Tuesday. I'm Kevin Wells, WGN Sports.
6: Well, if you have any outdoor plans for your Sunday, it is going to be an absolutely picture-perfect day, looking for mostly sunny skies through the afternoon, and going to be on the warm side, 77 degrees. We should be closer to the mid-60s this time of the year. Tonight, staying clear, 61 for the overnight low, but it's going to get even warmer as we head into our Monday. In fact, we're going to be near record territory. Forecast right now, 85 degrees. Record sets at 84. We'll stay under mostly sunny skies with breezy winds out of the southwest, 10 to 15 miles per hour, gusting up to 25. From the WGN Weather Center, I'm meteorologist Justin Hobbs.
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0: It is indeed Sunday morning. I'm Wendy Snyder. I woke up in a panic this morning. I'm just going to get this out of the way. 4:45, I woke up in a panic. I'm like, oh my God, I'm going to be late filling in for Bob Surratt, because I've been filling in for Bob for the last 2 weeks.
1: I've been there myself.
0: Yes.
1: I know what you're going to say.
0: You and I worked together.

0: traffic in, I had to make sure Wendy had some notice getting in. I said, be careful coming in today. There was a lot of wind in the forecast with all those strikeouts that the White Sox had last night.
1: Oh, man.
0: But I also said what a ride that team had. They were a really fun team.
2: You didn't text that.
0: And what a season they put together, and hopefully they can make another run at it next year.
1: The aforementioned, but...
2: Yeah, well, he got a very quick response. Two words, bite me.
0: Yes.
2: So that was our morning, and then we've been watching the marathoners. Listen, I give them so much credit. I literally got chills looking at all these runners going. What an accomplishment this has to be. It's 26-something miles.
3: 26.2, and there's 55,000 of them. They're still at it. I just got a glance out the window here in the newsroom.
0: I walked 2.6 miles this morning, and I'm exhausted. I can only imagine what they're going through.
2: I don't think I walked 26 miles since January 1st. Unbelievable. 55,000, you said, 20?
3: Yes, that's a total number of participants. That includes, you know, the special handicap wheelchair people that are racing as well. And they went first about 20 after 7, and everybody else followed.
2: It was just crazy. I just admire these people to have these goals. Keenan and Kel was a fun show that my kids used to watch. A lot of people did. And Kel Mitchell was on the air with me Friday, and he's running in the Chicago Marathon for World Vision, which is a nonprofit that helps to provide fresh water for kids. He was telling the story about how people have to walk miles in Africa and other places just to get fresh water. And I'm like, I need to do something. I need to be a better person. I'm not going to do a marathon. There, I've said it. But to have something that means so much to you, what do? I collect houseplants. I now have, I think, 50 houseplants. Crazy.
1: Well, you're supporting local business with doing that. So you are doing some good.
2: Yeah. I work at a local business, too. I work at a plant shop, Vagabond Botanical, in beautiful downtown LaGrange. I worked at the plant shop yesterday. Then I came in to fill in for Hochberg because it was, it was after the Northwestern Wildcats really kicked some Ball State. That's all I'm going to tell you. 45-14, I believe, was
3: interesting way you phrased that.
1: Careful, Wendy. You're talking to a Ball State alum. Careful.
2: I know
3: she knows.
2: That.
3: Oh. She knows.
2: We learned that, but I woke up today and I really kind of know how you felt. Because the White Sox, I texted Lauren Lapka, I texted Tony DeNardis, Joe Romano, all the White Sox fans here. I did not text Ernie Skatton, the voice of Mr. Production here, but I just feel so bad. And really, all in all, in a nutshell, between the three of them, they said, we weren't even really supposed to be here this year, and a Bears win would take away the sting a little bit.
1: Would certainly numb it a touch, right? And you're right, the White Sox weren't supposed to be here this year. I think we heard...
2: I don't think they were there the last three games.
1: The sentiments we heard in the locker room post-game was a lot of guys saying, listen, World Series was the goal. We came into the year wanting to do that. We're not going to say our goal was to make the playoffs. It was to go further. But it also can't take away the fact that they rejuvenated the entire South Side. I mean, this was a team that was just reeling year after year for the last couple seasons, and it just completely, I mean, it brought the team back from the grave this year. Just, it was a really fun season that ended in disappointment, and that's okay. 29 teams go home disappointed every year.
2: True, and someone texted in, 847, Wendy, Cub fan here, but wish the Sox well. Disappointing end result, but what a turnaround season. Mm-hmm. And honestly, that's what touches my heart, to have the nation paying attention to the White Sox for a change. People were into this game. I've seen a lot more White Sox jerseys as I've been going through mine, and you know, people come up and, yeah, the Sox. I haven't seen that in a while, and... finally, this team is getting some attention in Chicago. Because really, the Cubs get all the attention. I think that's why we have so much

0: hate in our blood, the Sox fans. I really do. Because, you know, oh, you're from Chicago. Oh, the Cubs. Yeah, there's another team. So, whatever. I'm proud of them. I wish it would have ended differently. But now we move on to the Bears game. That is happening later today. Hamp and OB will be here. Andy Mazur's already here. He may have slept overnight. Didn't know if he'd get in because of the Chicago Marathon. And if they want to pay tribute to one of the greatest coaches ever, Mike Ditka, then they're going to beat the Pack today. That's what they need to do.
1: Let's hope. Let's hope so. I think, too, and the Packers are going to pay tribute to Ditka, I believe, on their video board today. And the Bears, shout out to Eli for pointing this out to me, they're going to wear an 89 decal on their helmets. So, Ditka's number.
0: I heard if Ben Johnson wears the Bears sweater vest, Wiener Circle is going to give away some free hot dogs.
1: Wouldn't that be something if he did that? I don't know. I don't see it happening. But hey,
0: Eli,
1: been long before.
0: Can I put you on the spot and ask your thoughts about Ben Johnson wearing the Bears sweater vest?
2: Yeah, we were talking about this earlier this morning, and I said I would love to see him in the sweater vest, but do it in the locker room after a win. Like, make sure you can get the job done and get the right, proper tribute done first, and then celebrate in the locker room the right way.
0: Yeah, you got to get the job done. That is totally it. And I think a couple of weeks ago, we were talking about the slang phrase, understood the assignment. The White Sox did not understand the assignment at all. And it means that you've done something, you've excelled in something. And let's just talk to Kathy real quick. Hi, Kathy. How are you today?
3: Oh, okay. It's a beautiful, beautiful day, and I wish I was running the marathon. I have run 34 marathons in Chicago, and then I've also run 3 Boston, 1 New York, 1 Big Sur, and 1 St. Louis. So 40 altogether, and I just wish I was out there today. I'm, you know, I can't do it. I could probably walk it, but it would probably be dark out when I was done, and I don't want that, you know, that obligatory little clap, like, oh, look at her, she's like the oldest and last one. I don't want that, because I used to actually compete.
0: Oh, all right. So how old are you now, if you don't mind me asking?
3: 74.
0: God love you. Really? So how old were you when you ran your very first marathon?
3: I was 31, I think.
0: Wow. You definitely understood the assignment.
3: Well, I did, and I did do 26 Chicago in a row, and then my niece got married the following year, that weekend,
0: aww.
3: And it was in Charlotte, and I was trying to get back for it if I could, but...
0: That's commitment.
3: So that's why I did St. Louis, because they had it the following week. So at least I was already trained for it, and so I did that. But I qualified for Boston in my 50s,
0: wow.
3: And I did it 3 years in a row. And then I did Big Sur, which is in California, and it's like all uphill.
0: Yeah.
3: It's a beautiful, beautiful one. But there's nothing like the feeling of crossing that finish line, no matter which marathon you are doing. And I so wish I could do it. And maybe next year I will go for just being happy with being able to walk it.
0: Oh,
3: but
0: you're such an inspiration, Kathy, to have something that means so much to you. What did your legs feel like when you crossed the finish line?
3: You know, most of the time, really not that bad. You're like so high from everything. It's not till like the next day.
0: Yeah.
3: That, at least for me, that I would feel it, you know. And then I would take off for about a week, and then I would go back to running, you know, not the same distances as training for the marathon, but still. And it was just a yearly thing, and I just met so many nice people doing it, and I miss doing it. It's breaking my heart today.
0: Aww.
3: It's breaking my heart.
0: Well, thank you for sharing all this. What an inspirational story, Kathy. You have inspired me to maybe walk the dog later.
3: You're still so young, Wendy. You can do it.

0: All right. You have a great weekend, okay? What's left of it.
1: Okay.
0: Thank you so much. We're going to take a quick break, and we've got a lot of stuff lined up for today's show. It's Sunday morning on 720 WGN.
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0: 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Lisa Dent and the whole afternoon show will be there. I'm going to be out there, and there will be musical performances, entertainment, food, and bevies. 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Every

He don't like losing. He was Iron Mike, and rest in peace, you wonderful man. Dan Hampton was all over this radio station and everyone's show talking about how he respected Mike Ditka, and Mike Ditka was the greatest coach. He did such a good job, and Hampton OB

0: will be on this morning at 11 with Andy Mazur. And we've got to beat the Packers today because the Packers suck. There, I said it. I'm holding to it. I ran into Mike Ditka a couple of times while at his Oak Brook location. Wonderful Bloody Marys at the Ditka's out in Oak Brook. And then downtown, getting a pork chop, Jimmy Mack ran into him. He was always, well, not always great to fans, but for the most part, he really was. What a great coach.
1: I saw him a few times at the restaurant.
0: They really had good pork chops there.
1: They were, yeah, I had a fantastic burger there a number of times.
0: Yeah. Kevin Wells, did you ever get to meet the coach?
2: I never met the coach. I never saw him play, never saw him coach. But I tweeted this after his passing. He always felt to me, in the eyes of my Bears fandom, as someone who was immortal. You know, never thought we'd lose a guy like that. And I think that that stands true to the just the force and the energy and the just the wherewithal he brought to this fan base, even though he's been away from it. I think that that just speaks volumes. Yeah, rest in peace, Coach. Hopefully the Bears get a win today. I think Chicago's done a really nice job remembering him, too. I think you saw the Willis Tower was blue and orange this weekend, and also Navy Pier, the Ferris wheel. On my way in this morning, saw the mustache and the sunglasses on the Ferris wheel. So Chicago doing a nice job remembering an all-time great.
0: Eli, did you want to jump in with something, too?
3: I mean, you just think about every coach in Chicago instantly gets compared to Ditka, whether they were good or bad. If they were good, then it's just like what Mike used to do. If they were bad, it was never like what Ditka used to coach like. And Ben Johnson said it this week as well during his press conference the morning he passed. He was just honored to be sharing that seat, to have that kind of mantle, to share that job title as coach of the Bears. And I know I never got to see him play or coach either, but I know how much it meant to him. And just the term you always felt, or the term we heard all week, was larger than life. And whether it was his movie appearances with Will Ferrell or on SNL with the super fans, there was just always something to make you smile. And that was just always something to remember him by.
0: And I'm a little shocked that Saturday Night Live did not bring back the super fans for last night. But then I was thinking about it. George Wendt was one of the super fans. He is no longer with us. Bill Swirsky's super fans. I think Bob Odenkirk was involved in that as well. I can't remember who all the people were, but Chris Farley, longer with us.
2: Farley's gone, yeah.
0: But the Dub Bears, I was really kind of shocked they didn't do even just a quickie.
3: Felt like Gillis could have done it, too. It was like right up his alley.
2: It was right there. It was on the table.
0: Yeah.
2: It does feel like a missed opportunity.
0: Well, he will be missed, and honestly, the only way to honor Mike Ditka is to beat the Packers. That's all I'm going to say.
1: Wendy, you and I have been around long enough to remember the excitement of that 85 season and then going into the Super Bowl in 86. Really, that's been that was one of the highlights of my time in Chicago. It was just amazing.
0: It really was. I will never forget that. And thanks to Dave Plyer for texting in. Robert Smigel was the other super fan. That's right. The Bears. Packers suck. There we go. All right. I'm done with that. And we have Hamp and OB coming up at 11. And then we are going to watch the Bears game and hope for a win. Dave Schwann has your news right now. WGN.
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1: -62 degrees and mostly sunny skies at 9:31. Good morning, I'm Dave Schwann. 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Pope Leo will undergo surgery this week. The Bears playing the Packers at Lambeau Field at noon, and at 11 o'clock this morning, Hamp OB and Andy Mazur get you ready for the game with our pregame show, then the postgame show at 3 o'clock for reaction and analysis here on 720 WGN. The Bulls playing the Nuggets tonight. And looking at WGN traffic, an accident on the tri-state now blocking two right lanes outbound at the Lake Forest Oasis. And of course, closures everywhere, just about everywhere in the city of Chicago today for the Bank of Chicago Marathon. All of Grant Park closed for much of the day today, and rolling closures throughout the north, west, and south sides. The Vatican said today Pope Leo will undergo surgery this week for a nodular lesion in his lung. Recovery time's expected to be a week. The Pope also spoke about this during his noon blessing at the Vatican here on Sunday. He's expected to be treated at Rome's Gemelli Hospital, which has a special apartment for the Pope. There is no word yet on how this may impact his planned trip to Latin America next month. An American is among 12 people killed in a Houthi missile strike on Saudi Arabia's main international airport in Riyadh. More than 300 others were injured when it went through the terminal complex and halted all flights there. A former hurricane could cause coastal flooding in parts of Southern California today. Rachel is now a post-tropical storm, but it is expected to bring heavy rainfall to parts of the Southwest, also a high surf advisory with waves up to 7 feet. 55,000 participants are in the Bank of America Chicago Marathon that got underway about 2 hours ago. And 55,000 being watched by over a million people along the 26-mile route through 29 Chicago neighborhoods. The forecast from the WGN Chicago Weather Center: mostly sunny day today, great day for the race, and a high in the mid-70s, 62 now at O'Hare. 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
0: And it is time now for Schwanee's far-flung forecast.
1: Thank you very much, Wendy, and good morning, everyone. And you can get out your compasses, protractors, and newfangled devices because we're going far away today. You know where we're going today, Wendy?
0: Where are we going, Schwanee?
1: We're going to Marathon, Greece.
0: Ah.
1: I figured I would pick Marathon, Greece to be appropriate for the race that is underway beneath us, you might say. They're
0: right.
1: Running right alongside the building. Although I think they're about, all the runners are past the start line there. At any rate, Marathon, Greece is part of what was the high point of ancient Greece, and it is also the name, the reason we call the marathons Marathon is because during the Battle of Greece and Persia back around 490 BC, there was a battle of Marathon, fought in Marathon. The Greeks beat the Persians, and a messenger named Pheidippides ran 26.2 miles, or 40-some kilometers, from Marathon to Athens to announce the victory. So this is where we get the term marathon and the distance between Marathon and Athens. And the Pheidippides thing is kind of a legend as well. It was kind of embellished, you might say, by the poem by the poet Robert Browning. But Marathon, Greece is a real place, and they have 71 degrees now, mostly cloudy skies.
0: All right, that is fascinating and a perfect tie-in for today. However, because of you, Dave Schwann, I am now, from this point forward, going to call the marathon the Chicago Pheidippides. It'll be much more fun to say. So thank you for that.
1: Be careful how you pronounce it.
0: Yeah, I don't trust myself today, but yes. All right, Pheidippides, very fun. Good luck in running the Pheidippides. Oh, I'm slap happy. All right, we're going to take a break, and then we're going to talk to Dr. Santina Wheat. And if you have any questions for her, health questions, 312-981-7200. You can also use that as a text line, and we will talk about your health coming up next.
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11: From the streets to the debate stage, the fight over flock cameras gets personal. I'm Mike Vaccaro, News Nation Washington Bureau Chief. If you think you've never seen a flock camera before, don't worry, because chances are they've seen you. Now, police use of the license plate scanning devices is a hot-button issue on the campaign trail, sparking this heated and personal exchange in Thursday's News Nation Wood TV Senate debate in Michigan.
12: When he was in Congress, he literally told somebody from the stand, if you don't know your privacy is being violated, is your privacy really being violated? It's like the Peeping Tom vote he's going after.
13: Why would that bother you? Well, if you have someone in your family that might be on the
12: watch list. Are you going to go ahead and say that go ahead and say it.
13: Did you not have family?
11: Supporters say the technology can help solve crimes, while critics raise questions about privacy and police misuse. Amid the backlash, Flock just announced a voluntary staff buyout program with the aim of shedding about 18% of its workforce. I'm Mike Vaccaro, and this is the News Nation Political Minute.
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0: Boogie flu is the only flu I want. It's Wendy Snyder here, along with Dr. Santina Wheat, who is Program Director, McGaw Northwestern Family Medicine Residency at Del Nor Hospital. Good morning, Dr. Wheat.
15: Good morning. How are you today?
0: I'm well, and I read something that flu season is starting early, and medical professionals are recommending that we get that flu shot taken care of.
15: Absolutely. We have unfortunately seen some flu, especially on the West Coast already, which is not usually where we expect to see it first. I definitely know of some positive flu cases even in our area. And as I have mentioned before, it usually takes about 2 weeks for those vaccines to get going. So I really recommend that you get your flu shot now if it's something that you're considering so that you can really be protected as this flu season kicks off.
0: One of my sons is going out of town next Thursday. He was going to go get his flu shot today. And I said, I quoted exactly what you just said. I said, well, Dr. Wheat says it takes 2 weeks to kick in and be fully effective. And then I thought, is he going to feel lousy if he gets it today and goes out of town on Thursday? But we get them every year. We've had no reaction or anything.
15: You know, it is really true that some people do feel not wonderful the day or the day after they get their flu shot. But the truth is, I take that as a good sign. It usually means that your immune system is working, that it's responding to creating those antibodies. And it usually really is just for a few hours or maybe a day for most people. So if he gets today, by Thursday, it should be good.
0: All right. You know what? I'm going to go get mine today, too. And then I'm going to take a nice fat nap. That's what I'm going to do. All right. Let's talk about Menopause Awareness Week. It kicks off today. It's the second annual. I didn't even know there was a first one. And some statistics that have really shocked me. 94% of women report being inadequately informed about menopause and other common female health issues. I had perimenopause. I went through that. I didn't know that was even a thing. That's when I had all my hot flashes. And being in menopause, I don't really notice anything, but maybe I don't know what I should be expecting.
15: You know, I'm glad that you don't notice anything. There's some people who experience no symptoms, which is wonderful. But there are some people that experience so many. And I'm not surprised to hear that people feel like they don't talk about it with their physicians enough or undertreated or underaware. There was a long period of time in medicine where we were trained to not really provide hormone therapy for people. We thought it wasn't safe, and the data really doesn't support that anymore. And so lately, there really is a push to have better education for physicians and the public alike so that everyone can know that this is real. We can talk about what treatments are available. And one of the things I think is kind of cool about this Menopause Awareness Week is it's not just talking about the health side of it. It's talking about things that you can talk about at work and how you can make sure that you're getting the support that you need to live your life during these transitions. And so I'm excited that this awareness is happening and there are some events going on with it, but always a great idea to talk to your doctor about it. But age range is pretty wide. People start experiencing symptoms sometimes in their early 40s, going up into their 50s or 60s. And so there's this a wide range of times where you might be having sleeplessness, mood changes, hot flashes, like you mentioned, problems with heat in general, so many things that we want to be able to help you with.
0: You know, when we think of menopause, I mean, when I would hear that word, my brain would automatically go to that old lady on the Hallmark cards. That, you know, it's not old ladies anymore. You mentioned early 40s sometimes, up to your 60s, you can start experiencing menopause. And men are, you know, they don't want to talk about it. They don't want to think about it. And it's funny because when women are crabby, a lot of times men will go, oh, what, are you on your period? Yeah, no, we're just crabby sometimes. And same thing with menopause. They just kind of brush it off. It's nothing to be ashamed of, afraid of, and you can certainly talk about it.
15: Absolutely. And the health impacts are real. If you're not able to sleep because of your symptoms, that really can impact your life. If it's changing your mood because of your symptoms, that really can impact your life. And then also it makes us start worrying about heart health and bone health too. There's some natural things you can do though to help: exercise, healthy diet. Those are good recommendations for everything. But menopause is just another one of those.
0: And I think the only thing I experienced, which I believe is from menopause, is I had a case of frozen shoulder. I didn't even know what it was, but I had just a lot of pain in my shoulder. And then I read about it, because I'm a hypochondriac, you know that. And it said that a lot of menopausal women get that.
15: It's true. It's interesting because it's also a time in our life where more people have challenges with their sugar, with the way their body is handling sugar. And so we also see that with frozen shoulder. And so those things come together. So it's hard to say which one is potentially the cause, but glucose intolerance and menopause symptoms, we tend to see both of those when we see frozen shoulder.
0: And what is frozen shoulder? If I may.
15: Yeah. So that we also call it adhesive capsulitis. And basically, you have some adhesions, or I'll call it like scar tissue almost, is my best analogy, in your shoulder. And it makes it so that you can't lift your shoulder all the way up. It becomes literally unable to be raised above your head. And so that's why we call it frozen, because it's almost frozen in place. Sometimes we are able to catch it early with physical therapy and even steroid injections. I've had some people that have actually needed surgery to try to help loosen up their shoulder.
0: I used to have to lift up my arm. I couldn't mm-hmm. lift it myself. I'd lift it with my other hand, and I did get a steroid shot and physical therapy, and thankfully it hasn't come back. So that was a couple years ago. Yeah. And also something to note as well, Dr. Wheat, 708 says full hysterectomy, if I could say it, full hysterectomy makes you feel all the symptoms of menopause as well. So
15: absolutely, especially if you have your ovary taken out at the same time, then you go through menopause more quickly even. And so absolutely, some of the same things that we talk about for menopause that happens without surgery, we talk about when you have surgical menopause as well. So absolutely something to talk to us about. We want to help.
0: Yeah, I lost an ovary back in the 80s. I still haven't found it. No, I had an ovarian cyst, and it was removed and was still able to have two children. But, you know, we've got to talk about this stuff. We really do.
15: Absolutely. It's amazing how many people don't feel comfortable talking about it. And for so many things, I think awareness is the first step for making sure that you know that what you're experiencing can be helped.
0: For sure. Talk to your doctor. We always end saying that. We're going to take a quick break, but Menopause Awareness Week in Illinois, second annual, starting today, running through October 17th. So do a little research, and there are some events happening. I don't have the website. It's illinois.gov. You can just Google it, and it will take you to the menopause statistics and other things. So hang on to your thoughts, Dr. Wheat. And listeners, if you have any questions, comments, 312-981-7200. It's Sunday morning on WGN.
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0: Wendy Snyder here. It's 720 WGN, and we are talking to Dr. Santina Wheat, Program Director, McGaw Northwestern Family Medicine Residency at Delnor Hospital. And just so you know, listeners, for Menopause Awareness Week, you can just search it. It's illinois.gov, and it will be information on seminars and just stuff to help you learn about it. And Dr. Wheat, we've got a question from a listener. Doctor, why does it take GERD so long to heal? And my question, does it heal?
1: Oh, interesting. I think that GERD is gastroesophageal reflux disease, excuse me. Most of us think of that as heartburn. And I don't know that I would say that it really heals, because it continues to happen. We continue to have that burning sensation that goes up if we eat the foods again, or if we eat too quickly to when we lay down. Our body still does need that acid to break down food, which is where this comes from. And so it unfortunately is not something that ever really goes away. It is just something that we end up trying to manage by avoiding those foods and changing how we eat, and sometimes needing medication for.
0: All right. We have some interesting questions, too. I went through menopause 20 years ago. This is from 312. I'm now in my early 60s. I didn't go on hormone replacement because of the fear of breast cancer, which they're walking back now, right, Dr. Wheat?
1: Mm-hmm. Exactly. They're walking that back, yes.
0: Is there any good to going on hormone replacement now? And is there any way to get rid of this menopause belly? Thank you.
1: So there's unfortunately not great evidence about someone going on hormone therapy so far after menopause. However, it's still just worth a conversation with your physician about what symptoms you might be having and what's going on. You can always try if the two of you decide that it's the right thing. We just don't have good data to be able to say one way or the other whether it's really helpful. And I would give it a short-term try to make sure there's not any harm. And then the menopause belly, that's when I was trying to talk a little bit about the glucose intolerance. Sometimes our bodies just deal with our sugar differently as we go through this change in life, as our hormones change. And so diet and exercise are always the first ones, but sometimes people are finding that the GLP-1 medications or other weight loss medications are helpful in how their body is managing it, knowing that it's not just about a diet, but how their body's hormones are responding.
0: 847, I heard hormone replacement therapy doesn't take care of all the symptoms of menopause. Is that true?
1: That is true. It's absolutely not a cure-all for everything. And so there are other treatments that we sometimes use for symptoms of menopause. It might be that an antidepressant, which is going to help with sleep, and some of the racing thoughts that some people get during menopause might be better. And so there's different symptoms, and there's different medications that we try to use based on you. So there's not one cure-all plan for everyone. It really depends on what you are experiencing.
0: All right, 847. I've been told I should get the mRNA flu vaccine, but the drugstores are out of it. Should I just get the regular one? Great question.
1: I love that question. I think the best flu shot that you can get is the one that is available. I am absolutely recommending the mRNA vaccine to my patients who qualify, which is just about everybody over 50. But I am also adding that extra part that I don't know how many of the vaccines will be available at pharmacies. So I would just get the vaccine, especially since we've been seeing flu season already get started. And some of the good news is it looks like at least the strains we're seeing in California are in the current flu vaccine. So hopeful that it'll work.
0: All right. I have been kind of bad luck for the Bears. The last two games that I wasn't able to watch, they won. So maybe I'll go get my flu shot during the Bears game and not watch. And then they'll beat the Packers and there'll be no one at Walgreens because I'll be, you know, they'll be watching the game. I think that's a plan.
1: Sounds perfect.
0: And we're going to wrap up with a question. And

0: I just want to say one thing. When we get stuff in our MyChart app and our doctors haven't called us yet, it sends us to the old Googler, and we get sometimes bad information. So 67-year-old female, 708, I just received a heart calcium score of 33 on MyChart app. Can you explain that score? I know you're going to say wait till they speak to their doctor. But what does that mean, ballpark?
1: Yeah, so it just means that there's increased risk there, and having a conversation about if you are on the right medications is right for helping prevent any major heart implications like heart attacks or things. Sometimes people get those, though, when they're already on other medications, which can make the test falsely elevated. So I wouldn't worry too much yet until you talk to your physician, and just create a good plan. Make sure you're doing the right diet and exercise always is the first step, and then the two of you can come up with a good plan to help protect your heart.
0: Perfect advice. Thank you, Dr. Wheat. I hope you're not a Packers fan.
1: I'm not. Don't worry. I grew up in Chicago.
0: Okay, good. Excellent. All right. Well, go Bears. Thank you for helping us out week after week. We appreciate you so much.
1: Have a good one.
0: You as well. Dr. Santina Wheat, she is the program director, McGaw Northwestern Family Medicine Residency at Del Nor Hospital, and she is awesome. News with Dave Schwann coming your way at the top of the hour from the Northwestern Medicine Newsroom, after which we will be talking to my favorite chef of all time. So we'll talk cooking after the news.
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10: 65 degrees, mostly sunny skies at 10:01. 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They make it fun to get stuff done. Hopefully you'll

0: Undergo surgery this week, and a sports celebrity is participating in today's Chicago Marathon.
1: The Bears can do something today they haven't accomplished in 20 years.
0: And looking at WGN traffic, many closures, of course, throughout Chicago, the city of Chicago, this morning and into the afternoon because of the Chicago Marathon, the longest of which right now will be Roosevelt, both directions between Michigan and DeSauba Lakeshore Drive closed until 6 tonight. Also, Michigan Avenue closed in both directions between 35th and Madison until 6. We do have a couple accidents also on the expressways. An accident on the Tri-State blocking two right lanes outbound west of Townline Road. And also an accident blocking two right lanes outbound on the Tri-State at the Lake Forest Oasis. An accident on the Reagan Memorial Tollway. That's blocking the right lane outbound west of Winfield Road. Pope Leo will go under surgery this week after a nodular lesion. A lesion was found on his lung. Dr. Tom Pitts with Hudson Medical and Wellness said doctors have several options when it comes to this surgery.
2: There are different minimally invasive possibilities depending on what they found. Video-assisted thoracoscopic surgery, for example, or robotic-assisted. Other times they may need to be more invasive. Of course, that remains to be seen.
0: Pope Leo made the announcement during his noon blessing at the Vatican today and thanked the crowd for their closeness and entrusted himself to their prayers. Among the 55,000 runners in the Chicago Marathon this morning is former Cubs first baseman and World Series champion Anthony Rizzo. He's making the run along with former teammate Jake Arrieta. They're raising money for the Anthony Rizzo Foundation, supporting pediatric cancer patients and their families.
3: There's so many families, unfortunately, that are going through the cancer battle right now as a family of young ones. So for us to be able to raise money for pediatric cancer to help those families directly pay for finances is everything to us. So we have 26 runners on our team, and we're excited to be here running for this cause and to run 26.2.
0: Rizzo said he was looking forward to seeing all the signs made by spectators as well. There's over a million lining the marathon route today. An American is among 12 people killed in a Houthi missile strike on Saudi Arabia's main international airport in Riyadh. Over 300 were injured when this explosion went through the terminal complex and halted all flights. An Iranian-backed rebel group, the Houthis, claiming responsibility. Cleanup is underway in parts of the southeast after Hurricane Isaias made landfall Friday, going through the Florida Panhandle and into Alabama. Mitch McLeroy in Milton, Florida, where the apartment building he lives, had said he was hard hit.
4: We didn't even know the roof was gone until they shined the flashlight over there. It was wild. We had the awning over there, our playset in the back is flipped over. I mean, you can see all this sheet metal and everything around. We got hit pretty hard over here.
0: He said Isaias is being blamed for four deaths, two in Florida and two in Alabama. WGN Sports Time, 10:05.
1: The Chicago White Sox season is over. The Cleveland Guardians came all the way back to take the series in five games and are moving on to Tampa Bay in the ALCS. Guardians pitching took over this series in games four and five in particular, striking out 40 White Sox hitters in those games, 21 last night, which is a new MLB postseason record through nine innings. Over in London, week five of the NFL, Eagles lead the Jaguars 14-7, a couple ticks away from halftime. We're 2 hours away from kickoff at Lambeau Field, where the Bears will try to win their third straight game over the Packers, something they haven't done since the 2005-2006 season under Lovie Smith. Caleb Williams was on the field this morning working out. He won't play today. It will be Tyson Bagent under center. Williams could play next week in Atlanta. The Bears will be supporting a number 89 decal on their helmets, honoring the life and legacy of the great Mike Ditka. It was a bad night for the Blackhawks last night, a 5-2 loss to the defending champs, the Carolina Hurricanes, but as WGN's Jack Heinrich tells us, there was a silver lining.
5: A bright spot for the Hawks last night, Roman Kantorov netting his first career NHL goal.
6: So amazing feel, yeah, but main goal was win the game, and it's like a little bit sad, but first goals maybe in future should be give me great confidence, and yeah, it's amazing feel.
5: The Blackhawks got off to a rough start of the first game of their seven-game homestand. They'll look to rebound on Tuesday against the Penguins. Covering the Blackhawks, Jack Heinrich, WGN Sports.
1: The Blackhawks now 1-5 on the season. I'm Kevin Wells, WGN Sports.
7: What's shaping up to be a beautiful Sunday here across Chicagoland and unseasonably warm. We'll look for mostly sunny skies as we go throughout the afternoon and a high temperature of 77 degrees. Those clear skies stick around tonight. We'll drop down to the low 60s heading into our Monday. We could be near record temperatures. We're going to climb up to 85 degrees. The current record sets at 84. We're looking for mostly sunny skies and a bit breezy too. The winds out of the southwest 10 to 15, gusting up to 25 miles per hour. From the WGN Weather Center, I'm meteorologist Justin Hobbs.
0: 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I'm Dave Schwann, WGN Radio News.
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0: It's Wendy Snyder here, and let's make egg roll in a bowl, Nicole. Should we do that?
1: That's always a winner. That's always a winner.
0: Nicole McLaughlin joining us right now. You are one of my favorites to watch on social media, a video series, You Can Cook That, and Get Cooking, and allrecipes.com, a tried and true website that I have been looking stuff up on for years. And now I watch you all the time, and you're doing such a great job. Everyday cooking tips, budget-friendly meals. I love the lazy weeknight meals, Nicole.
1: Yes, thanks for having me back. I've got the most fun job ever. Lazy meals are all we can do right now with this time of year.
0: I know, and it's, you know, I got to make a pot roast soon because it's fall is here, and that's all I think about. Soups, pot roast, and
1: cozy food.
0: Yes. I have a compliment for you. If there are any people listening who have young adults who are moving out for the first time, I suggest that they watch your videos. You really make us believe we can cook anything because it's really not that difficult, is it?
1: Well, thank you. Yeah, that's my goal, is to make cooking approachable for everybody. So I try to just, teaching is my goal through all my videos. So hopefully people are learning something. But I like to start at the basics and kind of offer some tips along the way to keep things efficient.
0: And I also want to say, young adults, if you're listening, Nicole also makes like really cool things that you would like. For instance, a homemade Crunchwrap Supreme casserole. I might be making that tonight.
1: I mean, have you made it before?
0: No.
1: I feel like you've made that before.
0: No.
1: I know. But that's one of the greatest.

0: Hits. That's in the Greatest Hits collection, we like to say. It's like one giant Taco Bell Crunchwrap, and we also know that Taco Bell is one of my favorite guilty pleasures.
1: Me too.
0: Yeah, but it's one of the best things, and I've got several versions of it. I've got the regular Crunchwrap casserole, but then there's also the breakfast Crunchwrap version, and we also know that Taco Bell is one of my favorite guilty pleasures.
1: Me too.
0: Yeah, but it's one of the best things, and I've got several versions.

0: And you have a copycat one, but the most important thing, Nicole, is Hellman's mayonnaise stopped, or yeah, the Hellman's people stopped making tartar sauce. You have a tartar sauce recipe for us. Thank you.
1: Yes, I'm gonna cover all the elements of the perfect fillet of fish. I'm Catholic also, so I'm with you on the Fridays, fish on Fridays.
0: Yeah, for sure. And watching you, I also found out you're Italian. I'm half Italian, and I just want to mention something. I don't know what it is about Italians, but they fight with their siblings about secret ingredients. My grandma had four sisters, and they all had their own spaghetti sauce, and they all had a secret ingredient and would not share with one another. So one of my cousins put together this family cookbook for Christmas one year, and all their sauces are in there. And they are probably rolling over in their graves knowing that we all know their secret ingredients. My grandma's whiskey, not red wine, in the sauce.
1: Wow, never heard that. I need to look at these recipes. The thing about also the Italian Sunday sauce is that they never taste the same. Even if I do try to write the recipe, I still feel like it's slightly different every time. My yeah. brother has gotten his as close to my grandmother's. Like my grandmother was, you know, the one that established, I think, the perfect recipe, and my brother has his closer to hers than I do, but he will not tell me. I know he leaves stuff out every time. I'm like, well, what did you do? What kind of tomatoes did you use? Like, he says, I just changed it up. I don't know. And I'm like, he knows, but he's not telling me.
0: Yeah, I don't know what it is. I mean, they're very possessive about their secret ingredients. My aunt used to make this wonderful raspberry Jell-O mold, and her recipe's in the family cookbook, but it's like, a box of Jell-O. What size? How many ounces? Like, they don't do measurements.
1: Oh, no, yeah. My grandmother used to just put, like, a handful of this.
0: Yeah.
1: Like, well, everyone's hand is different.
0: And so I was watching one of your last, I think it's one of your last recipes, the Korean beef ramen in a slow cooker. I have a slow cooker. Nicole, I don't use it except to make pulled pork, but you have a whole section on slow cooker recipes.
1: Slow cooker is one of my most used kitchen appliances. I've had the same one that I got for my wedding, and I mean, I have worn it out. I use it year round, but especially this time of year, I mean, you've got to break out the slow cooker. There's tons you can do in it. That Korean beef is delicious, but it's for way more than just pulled pork, although our crock pot pulled pork is amazing. But there's more than chili. I've learned how to make pasta in the slow cooker, which, you know, yes, our ancestors might be rolling over in their grave to hear that, but it does work. It does work sometimes.
0: And a whole chicken in the crock pot? I haven't tried that yet, but I saw you making that. It was delish, huh?
1: You've got to do that. My grandmother taught me that, and you put no other ingredients in there except the chicken. You season it how you want, but it doesn't need any liquid in there, any vegetables. You just literally stick the chicken right in, and it comes out falling apart.
0: You know, we're both mentioning our grandmas, and it's funny because recipes that you share with family members, it's like, you know, you put the love in there. It's like families come together over dinner, right?
1: Every food memory of mine, or every family memory, revolves around food. So, yes, I think love could be the secret ingredient that everybody leaves out.
0: Yeah, she's Nicole McLaughlin, allrecipes.com. Technically, she's the executive culinary producer, but she's also a recipe developer and on-camera host. You've got a nice, easy style, and you're pretty darn funny, I'll tell you that.
1: Thank you.
0: I know, this is just a love fest every time I talk to you. So we'll get away from the love fest for a minute, and we're going to take a break. Can you give us some Halloween recipes? Can you share some of those with our listeners?
1: Absolutely.
0: Excellent. I love it. She's Nicole McLaughlin, and you can find her allrecipes.com. She's got many platforms, YouTube. You can cook that, get cooking. Just give her a Google search, and you will find her. And we're going to take a quick break. If you have any comments or questions, 312-981-7200.

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0: Wendy Snyder here along with Nicole McLaughlin, and she is from allrecipes.com. Nicole, we got a text in here. It's gravy, not sauce. Your thoughts?
1: Well, I do know that, but we've always called it sauce. We really call it suka.
0: Suka.
1: But I think gravy is more of the northern Italian, like New York. I feel like all my friends from up there call it gravy.
0: Yeah, I've always said sauce, not gravy. Gravy's something you put on turkey at Thanksgiving.
1: I get it, though.
0: I do, too. And 847, I love this woman, too. So you've got a fan. You've got plenty of them. And all right, so not only does Nicole give you tremendous tips and recipes and shows you how to make them, she also, one of my fave things she does, big batch cocktails. I'm making the old-fashioned tonight. And am I imagining things, or did I see a seasonal one like an apple cider margarita?
1: It's not a big batch version, but oh, okay. I do have

0: delicious apple cider margarita, and the old fashioned has its own kind of fall twist. You can throw a little cinnamon stick in there. It's the best old fashioned you'll ever have.
1: And I love a good, I love a good old fashioned. Very delicious. So yeah, so an apple cider margarita. It wasn't big batch, but
0: oh wait, it is. I'm sorry, it is big batch. It's just not freezer.
1: Oh,
0: it's big batch that you keep in the fridge.
1: Okay. That's
0: you
1: where
0: make it with the fresh apple cider.
1: Yeah, I got that confused. And that's definitely a seasonal thing. And you have some Halloween recipe ideas for us?
0: I do. I mean, the food most synonymous with Halloween for me is chili. So we've recently posted two of our most popular chili recipes. And they're the more traditional variety. But ever since I was a kid, every single Halloween, and I do it for my kids now, we are having chili, which I think is pretty common. But I don't know. Are you a chili on Halloween person?
1: Well, I don't know what it is. I only like chili these days on a chili hot dog. dog. But chili is the great fall food, and I know a lot of people do that because when the kids go out trick-or-treating, then they'll all meet up and have a bowl of chili and then go back out.
0: Exactly. It's just easy. Keep it in the crock pot. Again, there you go. Bring out the slow cooker. But if you're not into chili, I recently developed a recipe called Witch's Brew Stew, and it's a fun alternative to chili. And what makes it hilarious is that you cut little holes in big mushrooms, and they look like skeleton heads or ghost heads floating in. It's just a classic beef stew recipe, super easy, made with ground beef, but the floating skeleton heads make it really spooky and fun.
1: Yeah. I didn't even think to do that. You're so creative. Do you have go ahead.
0: I was going to say, I'm practical, though. Like, that's about as gimmicky as I'll get. It's still the regular ingredient. I just do one little fun twist. And that's my thing with Halloween food. I don't like it too gimmicky because I want it to be something people actually eat. If it looks too crazy, people aren't going to eat it. And I'm definitely more savory than sweet when it comes to Halloween because there's plenty of candy.
1: Yeah, I agree with you. Savory is better to me. I don't really have that big of a sweet tooth. Although, you know, I wouldn't turn down. Do you have crock pot banana pudding?
0: Oh, I do not.
1: Oh, I thought you have some. Is it bread pudding? I saw something on there.
0: Oh, maybe a bread pudding.
1: Okay.
0: Bread pudding, yes.
1: All right. I can't keep up with your recipes because you have so many. What about any appetizers for Halloween?
0: Again, yes. I like to keep them practical, something people actually eat. But I'm simple. I like to call myself a festive minimalist here. But we can, do the things like pigs in a blanket where it's just, but you can wrap them up and call them mummy dogs. Or if I'm going to make like a 7-layer dip, we always have 7-layer dip, I feel like, on Halloween also. Maybe you'll just make the top like a spider web with sour cream, or, just kind of keep it simple, the same, but a little more fun. We've also got a great recipe for a cheese ball. Then you just kind of shape it like a pumpkin using just like dental floss or kitchen twine. Keeps it really easy.
1: You have all the secrets.
0: Got all the secrets.
1: All right, so you use your crock pot. I haven't used it as much as I should, evidently. I'm going to start using it. But I also have an air fryer, and a listener's saying, does Nicole have any good tips or recipes for the air fryer or the Ninja Crispy? They're kind of the same thing. I never use my air fryer, and I don't know what to do in it.
0: We need to have a lesson, a tutorial on your kitchen appliances. But I do have on YouTube, we have multiple videos that just feature recipes with the air fryer and kind of hacks using the air fryer. I was against the air fryer when they first came out because they take up so much space on your kitchen counter. But I love it now. I love it. I use it every week. It makes more than just reheating your frozen chicken fingers or French fries. But I've got a delicious like pork tenderloin recipe that you can do in the air fryer. It comes out just like you have it on the grill. Like, it gets caramelized on the outside, but juicy on the inside. There's lots with the air fryer. And I was a hater at first, but I can help you.
1: Okay, I will look that up. I did see you make the pork tenderloin. See, I made a mistake when I bought it. There's four of us in the house, and I'm like, I'm going to get the one that has two different drawers. And right. And now I just should have gotten one big one.
0: Yeah, I've had the same one forever. And it is large, but we've got five people in my family because I don't want to do things in batches.
1: Yeah.
0: I think when they first came out, they were all kind of small, so you had to cook everything in batches, and we don't have time for that. So I say get one big basket.
1: I made some homemade crab rangoon, and I fried it in oil. You make frying things look so easy. I mean, my kitchen is a complete mess after I fry things. But could I put that in the air fryer, those crab rangoons?
0: Yes. I have not done that, but I'm pretty sure you can. I would just, like, brush them with a little oil first just so you can mimic that fried effect and get it kind of as crispy as possible. But I'm pretty sure those would work just fine in the air fryer.
1: 815 texting in, Nicole, please, a cookbook, ? You don't have one yet, do you?
0: I don't, but it is in the works.
1: Yay!
0: I mean, I'm in the very, very early stages, but, you know, and I know it's a really long process, so be patient, but hopefully within the next 2 years it'll hit the shelves.
1: All right, good, because honestly, everything you make, and if you have young adults out there, really, watch Nicole McLaughlin, because you make it look so easy. Love your guest. Catch her on Facebook all the time, that from 815. And gravy is made with meat. Sauce has no meat. I don't believe that for a minute.
0: Oh, no, because my sauce always has meat, too.
1: Yeah, me too. Does Nicole have any good sous vide recipes? I've heard it before. What is sous vide?
0: Sous vide is like gentle cooking in water. It's almost like poaching. You put the food in like a plastic bag and kind of cook it super low temperature in water, and it makes the food really tender, and then you usually take it from there and sear it or whatever after that. And that is, I think, the one thing that I have not done a video on. I do have a sous vide machine, but I really never used it. So this is one we'll have to do together, but
1: all
0: that
1: right.
0: Is on my list.
1: Listen, I know I'm putting you on the spot, and I know you're super duper busy, but if you want to join us, we'd love to have you every week to do like a recipe of the week if you're up for it, because the worst thing on earth is trying to come up with something to make for dinner. I'm out of ideas.
0: It really is. it's hard. That's what the YouTube episodes or four, I try to cover at least like five in each video. And that's where I go to, because I forget what I do 5 minutes after I shoot the video, but I will go back to our own YouTube channel and get inspired. Those are where the best dinner recipes are, in my opinion, but we'll see what we can do.
1: Yeah, I mean,
0: basis.
1: Yeah, we'll see. It'll be quick if you can, and just think about it, and we'll get back to you. But I'm just such a big fan, and the listeners in Chicago love you as well. So we'll keep watching. Nicole McLaughlin, thank you so much for joining us.
0: Thank you for having me. Hope to see y'all soon in person. Maybe I can get up to Chicago.
1: Ooh, yeah. Do it. All right.
0: Okay.
1: Well, thank you. May all your recipes be RQ. Remember, restaurant quality?
0: Well, that's right. Love it. I have used it a couple times.
1: All right. Excellent. Thank you so much, Nicole. Hope to talk to you again soon.
0: All right. Thanks. Have a great day.
1: You as well. News with Dave Schwann coming up, and then we talk TV with Alex Zalbin here on 720 WGN.
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3: -65 degrees and mostly sunny skies at 10:31. 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Surgery is scheduled this week for Pope Leo. 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WGN traffic. Of course, the Chicago Marathon well underway, and closures abound, you might say, throughout the city of Chicago on the downtown area, the north, west, and south sides. They will be in place for the rest of the morning and much of the afternoon. The longest closures for today will be Michigan Avenue in both directions, closed between 35th and Madison until 6 tonight, and also

0: Roosevelt between Michigan Avenue and DeSable Lakeshore Drive closed until 6 tonight also. Pope Leo announced today he will undergo surgery to remove a nodular lesion on his lung. This was found at an early stage. It is localized. And the pontiff made the announcement during the Sunday noon blessing at the Vatican today. It is unclear if this will affect his itinerary, specifically a trip scheduled for next month to South America. The Bank of America Chicago Marathon got underway about 7:30 this morning with 55,000 participants going through 29 Chicago neighborhoods, over a million people lining the route, and among the celebrities involved is Anthony Rizzo. 25 veterans were laid to rest with full honors this weekend at Kemp Butler National Cemetery in Springfield. This is an annual, biannual event taking place in April and October every year, sponsored by the Department of Veterans Affairs. They honor those members with no family left to attend the burial, local community groups and Gold Star families stepping in to ensure no veteran was buried alone. The forecast from the WGN Chicago Weather Center, a mostly sunny day and a high of 77 today. It's 65 now at O'Hare. 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

0: Wendy Snyder here along with our television man, Alex Zalbin. Hi, Alex.
1: Hey, Wendy. How are you doing?
0: I'm doing great. Something I did not speak to you about was the season finale of Ted Lasso.
1: Yes. That is that coming up?
0: Wait, I saw it. It's done.
1: Oh, you saw it.
0: Unless
1: okay.
0: It wasn't the last episode.
1: No, it was. I just sort of lost track of time. I've been at New York Comic Con here in New York,
0: oh.
1: And I'm in a little bit of a dream state. But yes, the season finale of Ted Lasso was this past week. It's been a little controversial for fans, I think, in terms of the directions it went. It made some big changes for the characters that I won't necessarily spoil.
0: Yeah.
1: But I don't know. I liked it. It touched me. I laughed a little. I really, in particular, enjoyed Tanya Reynolds as a great new addition to the cast. She was very funny in the finale as well. And I don't know if there's going to be another season yet, but they certainly set it up for more if they want to come back.
0: Tracy Ullman is great.
1: Mm-hmm. Yes, she plays... I'm a little hesitant to say. She's...
0: Yeah, a lot of people haven't seen it yet. And actually, all I remember you telling me was it comes out like Tuesday night. And, mm-hmm. and you said, watch it as soon as it comes out because there may be spoilers. So
1: yes.
0: We won't spoil anything, but go ahead.
1: Yes, no, I was just going to say Tracy Ullman is a rich woman who, in classic Tracy Ullman fashion, has ridiculous hair, it seems mostly drunk most of the time,
0: yeah.
1: Is a little bit of a foil for Hannah Waddingham's owner of the main football team, and yeah, she's a lot of fun on the show. They're all a lot of fun on the show. It's become very cozy, I think, this season, which is a nice place for this show to be.
0: Yes, I enjoyed it and I laughed, but it was a little high on the sappiness.
1: Mm-hmm. They definitely leaned that way, and I think one of the criticisms that's very fair, this final episode was, I want to say, 55 minutes, which starts to get a little long.
0: Mm-hmm.
1: You know, it doesn't... It's not strictly a comedy by this point. I think we need to accept that. It's not necessarily a drama like The Bear that is pretending to be a comedy. But there's a sweet spot between, I think when they hit about 40 to 45 minute episodes, they get a little comedy in with their drama. It hits the right rhythm. When they go longer than that, it starts to feel a little padded. It starts to slip more into the sappiness like you're talking about.
0: Still good, though, and I highly recommend it. And Coach Lasso is so inspirational, honest to God.
1: He is. He's got to release a book. That's what he has to do.
0: Yes. I also watched Saturday Night Live last night, even though I had to get up early this morning, because I just need to watch it. Shane Gillis hosted, and he dropped the F-bomb live on TV.
1: He did. You know, back in the day, that's the sort of thing that would get you banned from SNL, if I remember correctly. Jenny Slate did that, and
0: mm-hmm.
1: she hasn't been back since. Shane Gillis, I don't know. They seem to let him get away with anything, so maybe we'll see him hosting again next season.
0: All right, but riddle me this.
1: Yes.
0: Shane Gillis was supposed to be part of the new cast one season, and he had made some comments about Asian people, and Bowen Yang was kind of, you know, bothered, and it got a lot of press, so they did not add him to the cast. However, I believe this is his third time hosting.
1: It is. At this point, the popular theory that I've seen online is Lorne Michaels is punishing the cast for making him take Shane Gillis out, which is probably not true, but it definitely feels like them bringing him back so frequently on a yearly basis, basically, is doubling down on we do not apologize for pulling him from the cast.
0: Oh, and yeah.
1: That's very exterior. Obviously, I don't know anything inside, but that's certainly what it feels like there. Particularly, I don't know how you felt about it, but he's not great. He's not a great host, and he drops a lot of things like the F-bomb and a lot of things that are supposed to be raunchy and in your face, but just feel a little icky at times. At
0: yeah.
1: least that's my take on it. So I don't know why they keep

0: bringing him back other than, see, we're going to keep doing it.
1: Right. And I have a theory. He's reading cue cards. The F-bomb he dropped seemed deliberate to me just to be able to do it. But I don't know anything.
0: No, that's a good theory as well. I mean, they're definitely trying to push the envelope, make headlines. So potentially.
1: All right. That's just my gossip. No proof behind it. But and I find him funny, but he really says some things that are iffy and not really. You said icky, and that said it best, but he's definitely pushing it out there over the comfort zone.
0: Yeah, I think that's been a trend.
1: Ooh. Yeah, we're here. Can you hear me or can you not hear
0: me? Yeah, oh, okay. I can hear you.
1: It's been a trend to...
0: I was just going to say that it's been a trend in comedy, sort of pushing back against, you know, not to drop a couple of terms, but there is cancel culture, Me Too, etc.
1: You're right. Political correctness. It's...
0: Yeah.
1: And that's his material. Except he dropped the F-bomb during a Dr. Seuss bit. It was crazy. All right, we're going to take a quick break. And can you hear me, Alex? Yeah, I thought that was the problem. We're going to redial him up. We'll take a quick break, and then we'll talk TV. Some new shows coming back, some scary shows for Halloween. And if you have comments or questions, 312-981-7200. It's 720 WGN.
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6: From the streets to the debate stage, the fight over flock cameras gets personal. I'm Mike Vaccaro, News Nation Washington Bureau Chief. If you think you've never seen a flock camera before, don't worry, because chances are they've seen you. Now, police use of the license plate scanning devices is a hot-button issue on the campaign trail, sparking this heated and personal exchange in Thursday's News Nation Wood TV Senate debate in Michigan.
7: When he was in Congress, he literally told somebody from the stand, if you don't know your privacy is being violated, is your privacy really being violated? It's like the Peeping Tom vote he's going after.
8: Why would that bother you? Well, if you have someone in your family that might be on the
7: watch list. Are you going to go ahead and say that go ahead and say it.
8: Did you not have family?
6: Supporters say the technology can help solve crimes, while critics raise questions about privacy and police misuse. Amid the backlash, Flock just announced a voluntary staff buyout program with the aim of shedding about 18% of its workforce. I'm Mike Vaccaro, and this is the News Nation Political Minute.

0: Wendy Snyder here, and we are talking to entertainment journalist Alex Zalbin, host and producer of the Comic Book Club podcast. That is the theme song to Beavis and Butthead. Please don't make me do it. Beavis and Butthead are back?
1: Yeah, they've actually been back for a while, but I think it's been a little under the radar. They actually came back a couple of seasons ago on Paramount Plus. And now they're coming back on Comedy Central. There are going to be four episodes that are going to debut on October 14th. And, yep, they are back watching music videos and reacting, which is wild.
0: I haven't thought about old Beavis and Butthead for a long time, but I thought the regular show was back. I thought there was a new episode that was ready to roll, but I did not see it when I searched for it last night. Can you not hear me again? I don't know.
1: Yes.
0: Oh. Should we get Alex on the phone, maybe? That might be the best way to do it, because he can't hear me. So I'm putting the remote down, and we'll get him on the phone. I'm watching... So this cartoon, The Regular Show, is... what is he? A raccoon and a blue jay. It's crazy, but I enjoy that quite a bit. And this Crystal Lake thing looks really good, too. I want to talk to Alex about that. Friday the 13th Origins series. And I believe Linda Cardellini is in it. And are we getting Alex on the phone? Yes. All right. 1 minute. She is awesome, and I feel like every guy I talk to has a crush on Linda Cardellini. She was in Freaks and Geeks, she was in DTF St. Louis, and Crystal Lake is based on the Friday the 13th. Now, which one is that? Is that Friday the 13th, or is that Halloween? I can never remember. All right. We are calling Alex Zalbin back, and I also was watching TV and I saw there was a Matchbox thing on the screen, and I'm like, they're making a movie about Matchbox cars, but they are, and it's a movie on Apple TV, and our buddy John Cena is in it, and I think we have Alex on the phone now. Yes. Hey, Alex, I don't know what's going on with our remote lines today, but thank you for answering the phone.
2: No problem. I'm happy to talk TV over Zoom, the phone, whatever.
0: All right. Well, I was trying to fill, and unfortunately, I don't know a lot about this stuff, but I wanted to talk about Crystal Lake, and that's with Linda Cardellini, right?
2: Yeah, this is a new show. It's coming to Peacock. All episodes are dropping October 15th. It is a prequel series to the original Friday the 13th, and Linda Cardellini is going to be playing Pamela Voorhees, Jason's mother, Jason being the murderer in the hockey mask.
0: Yeah.
2: And it is a drama. It's been in development for a really long time, and that I could honestly fill up the whole show talking about the weird, wild history behind this, but ultimately, it is eight episodes. I have seen it. It has all the brutal kills you'd expect. And Linda Cardellini, who's just been tearing it up on TV lately, is as good as you'd want. I don't know if it's going to be for everybody. You know, if you hear Friday the 13th and it's the sort of thing you're like, I don't want to watch that, you're probably not going to like this either. But if you do want to watch eight episodes of a Jason prequel series, this, again, is coming October 15th to Peacock.
0: I'm going to watch that, and I was saying when we were trying to get you, it was technical difficulties on our end, by the way, just to clear that up. So you were fine, Alex. Every guy, including my two boys and a lot of people I talk to, have crushes on Linda Cardellini, and heck, I have a girl crush on her. I don't know what it is, from seeing her in Freaks and Geeks to what she's doing now in DTF St. Louis. I mean, she is incredible.
2: She really is. And one of the things, I feel like we may have talked about this before, but the way that she has completely transformed her career from being, she was Velma in the Scooby-Doo movies, to now she's in these really searing dramas like DTF St. Louis, like, as you mentioned, just turning in incredible performances there. I think, what was the name of it? Dead to Me was the show on Netflix that really broke her out. It was a dark comedy. And she's just kind of leaned into that, going all the way into being the most murderous lunch lady around in Crystal Lake.
0: Yeah, she is incredible. And was she in, was there a movie, was it 1122, 1124, about the assassination of JFK?
2: Oh, yes. That was a TV series, 1124-63.
0: Yeah.
2: I don't actually remember. I don't know if I read the book, but I don't know if I ever saw that.
0: Oh, I saw it, and it was great. And I'm pretty sure she was in that. Honestly, she can do anything. She can do no wrong, Alex. We have a caller who wants to talk to you. Gloria, this is Alex Zalbin. What are you watching?
3: I'm watching Virgin River, hopefully.
0: Are you wondering if it's coming back?
3: I am.
0: All right, I don't know.
2: What was the name of the show again?
0: Virgin River.
2: Virgin River, yes. Virgin River is definitely coming back. That is a huge, huge hit for Netflix. I think, again, we talked about this a couple of weeks ago, but it has been renewed for an eighth season ahead of the seventh season premiere. The seventh season is coming out on March 12th. So, it came out on March 12th. So there should be, based on the schedule, it comes out every year, every 2 years. So I don't know exactly when it will be coming back. But if I had to guess, I'd say sometime next year. And there's like 20 novels in the series it's based on. So potentially that show could go on forever.
0: You like it, huh, Gloria?
3: Sometimes I like it and sometimes I don't, because I read all the novels and enjoyed all the characters. What they've done to some of them is outrageous, and others I just am so grateful that they have kept them going. And the poor lady who was pregnant for 7 years finally gave birth.
0: Oh, man.
3: And
0: 9 months is long enough, I'm telling you.
3: Well,
2: at that point,
3: it was,
2: baby can walk around by itself.
0: Yeah.
3: It came to being almost funny watching this poor woman be pregnant that long. but they keep putting notices on Facebook that they're coming back and blah, blah, blah. And this has been going on over a year now.
0: Oh.
3: I just wonder, and all of a sudden it's dropped. There's not a word going on.
0: Well, so it's for sure coming back, Gloria. I'm not sure when, but for sure we'll be there.
3: Yes. I'm 91 years old. I hope they hurry up.
0: You have a great sense of humor.
2: I will do whatever I can.
0: All right, Gloria, God bless you. That is just so funny to me. What a great sense of humor. And I mentioned real quickly while we were waiting to reconnect with you, Matchbox. I see this thing on the TV, and there's a movie about Matchbox cars.
2: I don't know if you remember Matchbox cars, but they don't have a lot of plot to them necessarily. They're just tiny little cars. But yes, indeed, Matchbox the movie is now on Apple TV. Stars John Cena, Jessica Biel, Sam Richardson, Teyonah Parris, a couple of other folks. So it's a good cast in it. But they've kind of turned it into Fast and the Furious, where John Cena is a super spy. He reconnects with his old friends who were part of the Matchbox crew, meaning they used to play with Matchbox cars, and now they're thrust into a super spy situation as well. And after you... Sounds so ridiculous to say out loud. Use the skills they learned playing with Matchbox cars to get out of this super spy situation. It hasn't gotten great reviews, but if you're looking for something very silly, John Cena is, I think, pretty reliable on screen for that.
0: All right, and it's someone texted me and said Kennedy was shot 11/22/63. I confused it with A24, the film company. That's what I did for that.
2: Okay, well, maybe we can bring them together in some way.
0: Yeah, but I don't think Linda Cardellini was in it, James Franco, but it's a great little TV miniseries that I enjoyed a lot. And we have time for one more thing. You pick it, Alex.
2: Sure. I will tee up Avatar: Seven Havens. I don't know if you watched Avatar: The Last Airbender, the animated series that was on Nickelodeon back in the day. One of my absolute favorites. Totally wonderful to watch the whole family. There's a sequel series called Legend of Korra that came out that is equally good. Now there is yet another series that just debuted with three episodes on Paramount Plus, again called Avatar: Seven Havens. Beautiful animation, great action. It'll grab your emotions from the very first scene. I just had a lovely time watching it. I've seen a little ahead to the next three episodes that are debuting next week, and it really keeps it up. So if you were a fan of that back in the day, or if you've been watching the live-action version on Netflix and want a little bit more, check out Avatar: Seven Havens on Paramount Plus right now.
0: Excellent. Alex Zalbin, he does a podcast and has for 20 years, The Comic Book Club. You can find him at comicbookclublive.com. Appreciate you joining us. Always fun. Thank you, Alex.
2: No problem. Thank you, Wendy. Have a great day.
0: You as well. All right. I'm out of here. I'm back for Bob Surratt tomorrow morning. One more day. I think I've been here like 18 days straight. Have you had enough of me? I'm sure you have. All right, Hamp and OB along with Andy Mazur coming up for a little pre-game action. Bears, Packers, we know who's going to win. Going to do it for Ditka. And news coming your way next from the Northwestern Medicine Newsroom.
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16: 68 degrees and mostly sunny skies at 11 o'clock. 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Pope Leo will undergo surgery this week, and a Cubs celebrity is participating in the Chicago Marathon.
17: Just like that, both baseball seasons in Chicago are over.
16: And WGN traffic has a big accident on the tri-state right now, blocking the four right lanes outbound of the tri-state, I-94 west of Town Line Road, around Route 60. We also have stop-and-go traffic on the outbound Bishop Ford around 115th. Ongoing long-term construction work there. And, of course, in many places around the north, west, and south sides of the city, and especially downtown, closures in place all day today for the Chicago Marathon. Pope Leo will undergo surgery this week. Doctors will remove a nodular lesion on his lung discovered during a recent medical check. Dr. Tom Pitts with Hudson Medical and Wellness said the Pope's relatively good health is positive for his recovery. But and with anything like this, there are always concerns.
18: In a 71-year-old, of course, you're not 18, but it also depends on your baseline pulmonary status, your baseline health, blood pressure, diabetes, comorbid medical conditions. And of course, I'm not his doctor, but you know, the fact that he's ambulatory, he walks, he's very with it cognitively, that all bodes well for him. However, there are post-operative risks, you know, infection, inflammation.
16: The American Cancer Society said a lung nodule is a small abnormal area measuring less than an inch, sometimes appearing on a CT scan of the chest or abdomen. Often the scans are done to investigate trauma or a lung infection unrelated to a lung cancer screening.

0: Former Cubs first baseman Anthony Rizzo is among the 55,000 runners today in this year's Chicago Marathon and said he was excited to see all kinds of spectators on the route.
1: I feel amazing. I feel anxious to just get going, get into the rhythm, get into my breath, and just enjoy the course. See all the spectators, everyone that comes out and supports, all the signs. That's what I look forward to the most, is all the signs that people make.
0: Rizzo is along with former teammate Jake Arrieta and a team of more than two dozen others running to raise money for the Anthony Rizzo Foundation, which supports pediatric cancer patients and their families. A drone attack has reportedly destroyed a third major data center near Moscow. A Russian spokesperson posted on Telegram the building operated by Yandex is now shut down after the attack. Yandex is considered the Google of Russia. No injuries were reported. Tens of thousands of servers, however, were destroyed. And a man has been arrested in connection with the fatal stabbing of a woman Thursday night on the city's southwest side. WGN's Rob LaFrenz has that story.
2: Chicago police say Gustavo Soto, who's 46, has been charged with first-degree murder in what's believed to be a domestic-related incident. Investigators say the woman, who was 48, was found at a home in the 3400 block of West 59th Place in the Chicago Lawn neighborhood. Police said the victim got into an argument with the suspect inside the home and that the argument eventually turned physical. The man reportedly pulled out a sharp object and stabbed the woman in the chest during the fight. A weapon was found at the scene.
0: Soto reportedly took off after the fight, but police quickly caught up with him. So far, the victim has not been identified. WGN Sports Time, 11:04.
3: The oldest rivalry in the National Football League kicks off in 1 hour at Lambeau Field. Bears trying to get to 4-1 on the season and also trying to get their first division win of the year. Tyson Bagent will start at quarterback. No Kyle Manungai today. He has turf toe. That means expect a lot of DeAndre Swift and Roschon Johnson. Packers entered today with the worst rushing attack in the NFL, 32nd in yards. Yards after contact and first downs. Hamp, OB, and Andy Mazur will have much more to share in the matter of moments right here on WGN Radio. The White Sox season came to an abrupt finish last night. Jose Ramirez and the Guardians pitching came alive and captured three straight wins, sending them to the ALCS. Chase Mydroth says the disappointment level is high, but he's proud of his teammates.
4: It's so different than, you know, last year for us. You know, this is a family. It's a brotherhood. We wanted to win for each other. You know, it was a lot different feeling last year. I mean, I didn't love baseball like this last year, man.
3: NLCS Game 1 Brewers and Dodgers is tonight in Milwaukee. Blackhawks captain Connor Bedard is closer to returning to game action. He's no longer wearing a non-contact practice jersey. And that's good news considering the Hawks 1-5 start to the season. They lost 5-2 last night. Northwestern ran up the scoreboard Saturday against Ball State, 45-14 the final. They're 4-1. Illinois won a thriller in East Lansing over Pat Fitzgerald and the Spartans, 38-37. It came down to a 2-point conversion. It was snuffed out by the Cats defense. Again, they are the Illini defense. They are now 4-1 on the year. Back to 500, they are 3-3. The Northwestern Wildcats are 4-1. I'm Kevin Wells, WGN Sports.
5: Well, happy Sunday. We are shaping up for an absolutely picture-perfect day. We'll look for mostly sunny skies as we go into the afternoon. Temperatures today warm, 77 degrees. We'll see clear skies stick around for the overnight time frame, and temperatures back down into the low 60s. Monday, however, we could be near record territory with those temperatures, climbing into the mid-80s. 85 degrees the forecast, record sets at 84. We'll stay under mostly sunny skies and breezy conditions as well. Those winds gusting out of the southwest at times up to 25 miles per hour. From the WGN Weather Center, I'm meteorologist Justin Hobbs.
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10: My condolences to the Ditka family. Sad news here this morning, obviously. As far as I'm concerned, Coach Ditka is the gold standard in terms of this place. I mean, he's a legend around here as a player, as a coach.
11: Sometimes in life there are things that happen that are more important than football. So I just wanted to offer my condolences to the Bears and to the Ditka family in memory of Mike Ditka, obviously a true legend of the game as a player, as a coach.
12: Great man. Strong man, you know, just and no matter what was going on, he had a will. He had an iron will and deep belief in himself and his team. Profound effect.
13: We are the Bears, shuffling crew, shuffling on down, doing it for you.
14: And welcome into Hammond OB, sponsored by Chevy Drive Chicago, the Chicagoland Northwest Indiana Chevy dealers, official truck partner of the Chicago Bears. Andy Mazur alongside the fellas. And we thought it'd be appropriate to get into some memories of Mike Ditka before we talk about the Bears and the Packers. You just heard from Ben Johnson, from Matt LaFleur, and Jim Harbaugh. And now you'll hear from Dan Hampton, number 99.
15: You know, and that was a terrific little collage of folks giving testament to what Mike Ditka meant as not only a player here, but as the figurehead of that 85 team. And so much of the tributes that have come out, all the media, the NFL, the local folks nationally, I've done a bunch, but I think the most important thing is to remember that here's a guy that grew up in Aliquippa, but yet he wanted Chicago to be his home. And that's why he came back here, Andy. He came back here a little over a year ago, and he probably knew this would be, you know, where he would meet the end of his time. But all that being said, he loved the people of Chicago. He loved the Chicago Bears, and he loved the guys that we had on that team. And we didn't win every week and all the time, but guess what? Mike Ditka came, he taught us how to be winners, and forevermore, that team will be known as one of the greatest, if not the greatest of all time, because of what he was able to translate into us, that will to win. And we heard Harbaugh talking about it. And if anybody on planet Earth had a reason to cuss my ticket, it'd be Harbaugh. Because, I mean, he tortured and terrorized Jim. But Jim realized it was only for the good of the team and the good of Jim Harbaugh. So, you know, again, all of our, you know, best wishes to his family and the Ditka enclave. But he would be the first one to tell you, hey, the show must go on, and the Bears are in Green Bay today. Very important game. And I don't think

in the last 20 years, I've been doing radio with you now, be 11 years, and I don't think I've ever seen Matt LaFleur so ill-equipped to handle a Chicago Bear football team. They've got a lot of problems. Their offensive line is dysfunctional. They've got injuries, a game-by-game basis, that he's not going to be something that they're going to hold up in high esteem like Brett Barr or Aaron Rodgers. This is a game, for the first time in 20 years, that we are favoring.

0: football, you're not going to win a football game. Okay? My God, the Green Bay Packers, they rank dead last. They're 32nd in the league in running the football. Where do we rank? Number one. We're the first. We're number one in running the football. They are 32nd, dead last. Third down conversions, which is the most important down in football. They rank dead last, 32nd. We rank sixth. We rank sixth in the league on third down conversion. And again, they rank 32nd. So in the two most important parts of a game, offensively, they're dead last. Now that brings us to time of possession. Okay? Time of possession, folks, which is, again, giant, because you control a game with time of possession. They rank 31st. 31st. We rank number one in time of possession. We're number one in the league, according to these stats. So, again, just to refresh it real quickly, net yards rushing, they're 32nd. Third down conversion, they're 32nd. Time of possession, they're 31st. So, basically, they're dead bottom, and we should take care of business today. Go up there, throw caution to the wind, fling that ball around, take no hostages, and kick their behinds. They are the Packers. Don't ever forget that. Because when this team, when we play each other, whether it's up in Green Bay here or in Milwaukee, I'm going to tell you, throw all the stats, basically, which I just said, out the window, because it's going to be a brawl. But let's hope the stats work today. Yes. for us in our favor. I mean, dead last. Net yards rushing the game. They can't run the football, okay? And they can't convert on third down. They're dead last.
1: Well, you're going to get beat.
0: This is a victory.
1: Yeah, you're going to get beat. And what we saw last week, the Bears held the ball 45 of 60 minutes in a game. They had 34 first downs, allowed only 7. The last time that happened was 20 years ago.
0: I never even heard 34 first downs. I remember that was last week, correct?
1: Folks,
0: that's 34 first downs. You're talking about dominance.
1: And allowed only 7. Last time that happened was 20 years ago with the greatest show on turf, the L.A. Rams. Oh, by the way, they won a Super Bowl that year, Andy.
2: They did. They did indeed with Mike Martz running the offense there. And interesting stuff over on 34 first downs to 32 plays for the Jets last week.
1: Yeah.
2: So there you go.
1: When we get back, there's something that I think is even bigger than the actual stats we'll talk about.
2: All right, much more coming up. We'll get you the inactives as well, and that is all coming up. 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
0: Stats do tell a true story, though, big man.
1: Oh, no question.
2: All right, we'll be back in just a minute.
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9: 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The NFC North champions head up to Green Bay to face the Packers and head coach Matt LaFleur.
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18: 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Real quick, let's get you the inactives for today's game. Kyle Manungai, who we just heard about in the open, is inactive today. Ozzie Tripillo is not quite there yet. He is inactive as well. And Caleb Williams was actually questionable for the game. He was on the field for about 30 minutes going through a little warm-up action today, but he is inactive, so Tyson Bagent and Case Keenum will be the quarterback.
19: He will be back next week against the Falcons. You watch, book that. Now, here's the thing, folks. Going in, OB just read you the stats. The stats say we should roll the Packers up. The game should be over by the middle of the second quarter, and we're going to laugh all the way back to Chicago. It's not the way it happens in the NFL. As we are speaking, I'm watching.
12: According to these stats, Dan, and I don't mean to jump in on that, but according to these stats, Green Bay doesn't have a defense. They don't have a deep. They're dead last in almost everything, folks.
19: They are. They are.
12: I mean, you got to be kidding me. How the hell? How do you put a team together like that and you're 32nd, 32nd, 31st, 32nd on defense? You got to be kidding me.
19: Okay, the Packers have lost 8 of the last 10 games they have played. They fell apart, lost the last 6 last year, including
12: they
19: the two.
12: They can't stop anybody, Dan.
19: Well, they got issues on both sides of the ball. Now their offensive line, I mentioned it earlier.
12: They're awful.
19: They're in disarray, which is probably the biggest mismatch of this contest, our offensive line versus their offensive line. And we'll see which one does their job and controls the football, running the ball, throwing, protecting, all those different things. We should be light years ahead of them. But all that being said, there's something that makes me think. We watched on Thursday night, a rookie nobody quarterback goes into Dallas, and the Tampa Bay Buccaneers beat the Dallas Cowboys in a game the Cowboys desperately needed to win. We're watching right now the Eagles, who a lot of people

0: people have left for dead, leading the Jacksonville Jaguars in the fourth quarter over in London. So a lot of times there's a strange vibe that gets into teams. If you think, we're favorites, we're going to win, it's maybe a little bit of overconfidence or whatever, but we cannot allow this Packer team to pop up. Like you always say, OB, the longer you let them play in the game, the next thing you know, up pops the devil. And then we turn the ball over, they run it back for a touchdown. Now we're behind. I know this, in 85, the greatest team of all time, blah, blah. We had to wait till the fourth quarter where we threw a pass to William Perry in the north end zone, the south end zone at Lambeau Field to take the lead. And we were so much better than they were, but they were clawing, scratching, biting, fighting.
1: That's the rivalry, big man.
0: Yes, it is.
1: And Andy, that is the rivalry. So like the stats that I just wrote, just told you about Green Bay defensively, my God, are they a horrible football team. Let's see what happens. And I'll tell you what, our offensive coordinator and our head coach, they better take advantage. Because you're not going to play a team from week to week with these god-awful stats. The defense, they're horrible, the Packers.
0: All that being said, OB, let's go back. We won the division last year. Okay, we took the North, but not really. We were 2-4 in the division, which is unbelievably horrible. We lost to Detroit twice. We lost to both Green Bay and Minnesota once. We need to start figuring out how to control the division. How do you do it? You beat the teams in your division. Now, all that being said, this is a very, very interesting spot for the Chicago Bears. Look around the league. You know, you and I always beat the desk saying, you know, win games, yes, yes, yeah. But what is the overarching objective? It's to go and win a Super Bowl. It's to be world
1: champion. Nothing else. That's it. That's why you play the game, to be a world champion.
0: Well, you're not going to be a world
1: champion. If you have a coaching staff doesn't understand it, ownership doesn't, and you have a players that don't understand it, close them down. That's the only reason why you play this game, to be the best, to be the world champion. Nothing else matters. You don't play this damn game to lose.
0: Well, my point is, if you're 2-4 in the division, it's pretty hard for people to take you seriously. So it is very important that we take care of business today. Now, on another level, the feud between our head coach, Ben Johnson, and Matt LaFleur. Matt LaFleur has had the upper hand against the Bears his 6 or 7 years that he's been up there. Last year, we saw the worm turn. We won the last two games, one at the end of the season and then the playoff game where we were matched up with the Packers. Now, one of those games, we had to come from behind 18 points in the fourth quarter to win the game. Now, that same team, it's not that much different. There's a few guys missing, a few guys that are different, but all in all, the Packers are expecting themselves to match up and play well. And it's weird and eerie in a way, Andy, that Matt LaFleur has been very quiet. It's almost like Ben Johnson has bullied him into submission. Now, you know, behind closed doors, Matt LaFleur is telling his team,
2: he's seething,
0: hey, let's shut their mouth.
2: Yep.
0: Because guess what? You know, and it's no secret, there was recording devices in the locker room when Ben Johnson screams blank the Packers. It was the lead story for weeks after that. And you don't think, OB, they have that up on the bulletin board, the top of every document they hand out as, you know, their worksheets for the team and all that? They have, you know, a lot of bulletin board material.
1: Sometimes words have consequences, okay? Okay, sometimes you start shooting your mouth off, especially in the world of football, on top professional football, you start blowing your mouth off like that, you're going to get, more often than not, you're going to get it rammed right down your throat. Let's hope that doesn't happen. Let's hope the Bears go up to Green Bay. Don't fall into anything that would take you out of what your game plan is. Okay?

0: And hopefully we can run the ball, we can pass the ball, and we can win the damn game.
1: So when we get back here in a minute, I know we got to go to break, Andy, but here's the kind of a big picture thing before we start talking the specifics about offense and defense. Big picture. Look around the league. How many teams do we have to worry about or match up against come playoff time if things start working the way we expect? Think about this. Green Bay, Detroit, Philadelphia, Dallas, Tampa, all these teams that have been playoff contenders, they're basically playing themselves out of it. So we are now in a group with the 49ers, Seattle, the Rams, and Minnesota. These five teams are the ones that everybody's going to start looking at as the dominant teams. Dominant teams go on the road and take care of a team like Green Bay. And if we don't today, then there's going to be hell to pay because you don't get these chances that often. Now, here's one last thing.
0: I hope the hell they don't assume they're going to win.
1: Well, that's...
0: They better not.
1: How many times have we seen that? I'm watching the Jacksonville Jaguars, who's 3-1, and they were 7.5-point favorites. They're stumbling around over in London. A lot of times that happens. Here's the thing. The Atlanta Falcons, the team we play next week, went into Green Bay 10 days ago on Thursday night and pulled their pants down and embarrassed them. They terrorized Jordan Love and their offense. We need to do the same thing. If we don't, then guess what? A lot of folks are going to start saying maybe, just maybe, the Bears aren't who we thought they were.
0: The key, the one number one thing that we have to do offensively is run that football. They're absolutely, they're god-awful. They're dead last on defense against the run. You run the football, ram it up their middle, right through to zero and one gap, 4 and 5, with the in runs, etc. Excuse me. Then you go to what? Play action, okay? Play action passes. Play action passes with bootlegs put in, sprint outs put in. But you get the game going on running. Why? Again, let me say it again. That's that. You're dead last in trying to stop the run. And I'll tell you what, we should ram it down their throats and then open up the game plan from there with play action passes.
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4: -68 degrees, mostly sunny at 11:30. Good morning, I'm Dave Schwann. Pope Leo is scheduled for surgery this week. The Bears and the Packers get underway at Lambeau Field in a half hour, and we are in the midst of our pregame show with Hamp OB and Andy Mazur. We'll get right back to it as soon as the news is over here, and then join us at 3 o'clock for the postgame here on 720 WGN and WGNradio.com. WGN traffic continuing rolling closures throughout the city for the Chicago Marathon, many of them in place for much of the afternoon. And we also have stop-and-go traffic on the Kennedy inbound between Armitage and the Byrne Interchange, outbound between Lawrence and Sayre. The Vatican said today Pope Leo will undergo surgery this week for a nodular lesion in his lung. It is well contained, according to authorities. A statement said did not say where he would be hospitalized, but he will be expected to be hospitalized at Rome's Gemelli Hospital, which has a special apartment for the Pope. An American is among 12 people killed in a Houthi missile strike on Saudi Arabia's main international airport in Riyadh. More than three others were injured when that explosion went through the terminal. Former Chicago first baseman Anthony Rizzo is among the people participating in the Bank of Chicago Marathon today. Some 55,000 participants in all are going through 29 Chicago neighborhoods, and over a million people are lining the route, which runs just over 26 miles. The forecast from the WGN Chicago Weather Center. A mostly sunny afternoon today, a high around 77. Clear overnight, a low of 61. Mostly sunny, we could hit a record tomorrow, high of 85. Right now it's 68 at O'Hare. 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
18: I think the one last week was egregious, though. You know, that's one that we can't have. There's too many times where the ball is getting away from our body, and he knows that. And he takes a lot of pride in it, hence why it's never been an issue over the course of his career. And so we just got to tighten that up, and he'll be just fine moving forward.
2: All right, head coach Ben Johnson talking about DeAndre Swift and the fumbles that have been happening too often, unfortunately. Happen will be sponsored by Chevy Drive Chicago, Chicagoland Northwest Indiana Chevy Dealers, official truck partner of the Chicago Bears. So thunder is in, but lightning is not today, and that's Kyle Manungai, who is on an active list today with that turf toe and also a thumb injury. So they have elevated Xavier Scott from the practice squad, and still Roschon Johnson will be the number two guy today as the Bears take on the Packers up in Green Bay.
0: Well, the one thing that I'm looking forward to seeing is our defensive line. They started out at the beginning of the season really struggling. Last couple games, especially our inside guys, our I-men, they've been playing a little bit better. But the one thing where we are, you know, I hate to bring this up, where the hell do we rank in getting off the ball? I talk about our defensive line. Where do we rank in the National Football League? You know where we rank, folks? 32nd.

0: last again. In other words, it's almost a full second before they move. In other words, hot one, hot two. Let's say on hot two, they snap the ball. Say 1,001, and then they move. We are ranked dead last, 0.93, in the National Football League, and you will not have a pass rush if they continue to play like that. I don't understand it, Dan. They should have drills in training camp, off season, constantly. What's the key for a defensive line? Penetration. Get off on a snap of the ball. We're dead last.
1: You know, it's really bizarre. We've been talking about how bad our defensive line is for years, year after year after year, and
0: what the hell is the reason? I can't understand that, Dan.
1: Well, you don't go and spend, you know, the money they spent on a washed up guy like Grady Jarrett or even Odingbo. And folks, we're talking a lot of money. They're making $15 million a year, that kind of thing. It's crazy money. And then, of course, Montez Sweat. Let me just say this. You know, everybody's talking about Mike Ditka. What, you know, he brought to do you think for 1 second Montez Sweat would be on a team Mike Ditka was coaching?
0: That would not have happened.
1: No. And that is exactly why we beat the table every day saying, what in the hell are they thinking, allowing this kind of nonsense? He plays 6 plays, then he goes over and drinks water for 6 plays. The guy's making $24.5 million a year. Out of the corner of my eye, I'm watching Jalen Carter, who has basically not really been a factor that a lot of people projected him as over the last year or so. But in this game, he's unblockable. He has already had 2 quarterback sacks with strips, and he's making play after play after play. And you know how many plays he's taken off? None. You know, I'm just saying, that's the thing about, you know, you want to talk about Ditka? Well, when are these coaches going to start having accountability issues that we can say Ditka was the, you know, the gold standard? Start expecting more and teaching better. And your point about him getting off the ball,
0: Dan,
1: that is just horrible coaching.
0: You have no idea, folks, how important that stat is. I mean, because the game is won, I've said it a million times, up front. Offensive line, defensive line. You don't have them, you'd have the greatest running back, the greatest passing quarterback, the greatest linebacker, whatever. You don't have those people up front, you are not going to win. And for this team, now Ben Johnson's been here, and these coaches, these guys have been in the game a long time. You mean to tell me they can't figure out why our defensive line, why there's no penetration? Just alone, the timing of it. And let me say it again. If the snap is on two, hut one, hut two, then say 1,001, and then they move. Again, the stats don't lie, and these are from the NFL. They're almost a second, a full second, they don't move until that damn ball goes. It's unbelievable.
1: Okay, and this leads
0: when me... When the hell are they going to figure that out, Dan?
1: Well, I don't know what
0: that's a part of winning. You got to have the speed, the strength, and most important in this game, quickness. You got to be quick.
1: I'll tell you this. You want to talk Super Bowl? You can have all the fancy quarterbacks and lead the league and rushing and all. If you don't have a defensive line, you ain't going to go nowhere.
0: That's my point.
1: So today, and this enters into the bigger portion of the game matchups. They're the worst in the Green Bay Packers. They're the worst in the game of football, in the NFL, running the ball. They don't have Josh Jacobs. They got bad offensive line.
0: Ranked
1: what 30. Is their only chance, OB? I'll tell you what it is. Let's go back 1 year. Do you remember watching Dennis Allen's defense? They were running some deep crossers, and they were wide open. And if you remember, their receivers, Christian Watson and Matthew Golden, they were terrorizing us on 30, 40, 50-yard scoring plays. Why? Because we got no pressure. And Jordan Love is more than willing and competent to be able to hurt you if you give him that time. Now, here's the thing,
0: OB. They better step up today. I'm talking about our defensive line.
1: That's what it's all about.
0: If they don't, folks, we're going to lose this game.
1: Here's the folks in the you're like, oh, Hemp and OB going to jump out of the 18th floor. Oh, because of the
0: you may, but I'm not.
1: Let me tell you something.
0: Don't put me in that class. Look, you're on your own, big man.
1: Matt LaFleur is not an idiot. He knows he is overmatched, and the only weapon he has is that quarterback. And these, you know, Matthew Golden was a first round pick a year or two ago, and of course Christian Watson. They're big time receivers. His only chance in this game is to come up with 5, 6, 7 shock plays, big plays where they either score or they get big chunks. And you know and I know they're going to max protect and, you know, for whatever, and run these two guys on routes and expect them to come up with big plays. That is their only chance. So you better be willing to commit to stopping it. How do you do it? Get your defensive line to get in the face of the quarterback. Collapse the pocket. Jordan Love is not a scrambler. They need to pin their ears back and collapse the pocket today more than any other time this year.
0: Dan, they should do it. Why? Let me just mention it again. Net yards rushing the game. Where are the Packers? They're dead last. Dead last in running the football. 32nd. And the other awful stat, third down, which is obviously the most important down in football, where the hell do they rank? 32nd again. So where could we easily win this football game? Our defensive line, somehow they got to show up. And if they can't, in the first quarter, our defensive coordinator better start coming up with defensive line tricks coupled with the linebackers and coupled with your defensive safeties and cornerbacks. If the defensive line can't get there, let me say it again, then you go to the blitzes and the line tricks. That's what you do to win this game. You don't let a team, my God, 32nd in running the football, dead last, and they're going to beat us? 32nd on third down, dead last in the league, in converting on third down, and we're going to lose to this team? I don't think so.
2: All right, we'll come back and talk a little bit more about this matchup as we get you ready for the Bears and the Packers coming up at the top of the hour.
1: Yeah, we've got to talk about the running backs and how important Tyson Bagent can be today.
2: But first, we're going to talk about food because Bartolini's will be bringing us lunch again today. 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
0: Great, great food there, folks.
2: Oh, my God.
0: They're fabulous. Their food is wonderful.
1: Yeah, we're worried about the defensive line today, but not as much as we are. The guy from Bartolini's getting through the traffic
2: of the marathon
1: today.
2: There you go.
1: Come on, Bartolini's.
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4: Well, first things first. You know, Green Bay, they have nothing to lose, and they're gonna bring pressure. And they don't have, you know, Micah Parsons or anybody that's really a dominant pass. So they're gonna do what we've been doing. Getting linebackers, safeties up in the, mugging, blitzing, doing this, dropping out, all this stuff. So our offensive line has to be on alert, but I'm not worried about them. I'm not worried about our running game because I think we'll gash them. When they get up there on the line of scrimmage and you run some counters, you can wall people off and pop it for a big one. Let's talk about Tyson Bagent. Let's talk about this young man. Last week he was more than serviceable, but let's be realistic. Yeah, we won. We controlled the ball. We had 34 first downs, all that. But I also remember a bunch of interceptions. Some of them counted, some of them didn't. One of them counted, but still, ball security. He has got to be better at protecting the football. The Packers, the only way they can win today is get three turnovers and three big plays by their wideouts. If they do, they beat us. That's how close all of these NFL game matches are. But more than that, let's, you know, and I mentioned it earlier that Ben Johnson, you know it, and I know it. He wants to be fancied as a guru. He wants to be the boy genius. And he has kind of set a template where the offensive stats last week were bizarre, how great they were with a backup quarterback, a second backup quarterback playing in, you know, consecutive weeks. All that being said, let's don't get crazy. Let's don't get too cute because it could blow up in your face. And Tyson Bagent, this is a big spot for him. Obi and I talk on occasion, you know, and he says, look, Bagent is better than Jameis Winston, a bunch of starters in the NFL. And if Tyson Bagent wants to think big and really be a starting quarterback in the NFL, today's game will go a long way as far as setting a certain bar, a criteria, where opponents will say, look what he did on the road in that game against Green Bay. So he has to have a much better grasp on the security issues with the ball. But more importantly, today is a spot, OB, where he can go out and basically tell the rest of the NFL, hey, he's already got a lot of credibility. He's a good backup. Oh, yeah, the Bears are in good shape, blah, blah, blah. He needs to go out today and play like a bona fide NFL starter and win the football game because of his performance, not just, oh, I was there and I didn't turn it over and I didn't do this. We need to see Tyson Bagent kind of mature today and have a great outing against these Packers that are really looking for answers on their defense.
5: Well, I'll tell you what, the last couple of years, what I've seen of Tyson Bagent is positive. It really has been. No matter if it's first down or the most important down of football, third down, I tell you, he makes some things happen when he gets in there, Danny. And usually when he gets in a game, you know, it's they're way behind or they're way ahead.

0: But whatever, folks, he gets the job done. He gets the job done. And he's going up into enemy territory today. And he's obviously, he knows all week he's going to start. And his teammates do. And I'm looking for him to take charge of this game right away and move this team down the field. I think you're going to see kind of a different offensive pattern than you have been seeing with our other quarterback, okay? I think you're going to see a lot of sprint outs, bootlegs, play action. I think you're going to see a different offense today up in Green Bay than you've seen the past year or two. I think it's going to be a wide open offense. At least that's what I'm hoping for, because that's how you play this game, and that's how you win this game, with an offense that attacks. Not you getting attacked, you attacked.
1: You know, and that makes a lot of sense, Andy, because remember, Tyson Bagent was coming off of the concussion protocol. You didn't want him out there on the edge, getting a linebacker, popping him in the head, all that. But it's a new day, it's a week later, and I would love to see the same type of game plan that we run with a Caleb Williams at quarterback today, with the bootlegs, the counters, all the different things that you just mentioned against this Packer defense. Because they're playing, look, they don't have Micah Parsons. They don't have Edgerrin Cooper. They have some injuries in the secondary. The linebacker's out. All of these things tell you, hey, Green Bay is a wounded animal, and they're going to fight, bite, scratch, and kick trying to stay in this game. We got to be aggressor and take it to them from the get-go and not wait until the third or fourth quarter.
0: Well, defensively, Dan, they're ranked 29th in the league against the run. Basically, that's where they rank, 29th. Net yards rushing a game, okay? We're going to take advantage of that. Hopefully, we do. Hopefully, our coaches have got the idea, hey, listen, let's run the ball. You can run on this team, and then let's move in to the play action bootlegs and play action passes going down the field. Please, please.
2: Yeah, it was. You know, last week too, it was nice to see a good start for both Luther Burden and for Roma Dunze, who was hanging on to footballs and going over the middle like we saw him in his rookie year, not being afraid of the contact.
1: We don't need to see that once a year. We need to see it every game of
2: that.
1: The year. And as time goes down here, we only got a few more minutes. You mentioned it, and I talked about it on a couple of podcasts. But circling back, you know, with the passing of Coach Dicka, Walter, when he passed in 1999, it was the Packer week.
2: Yes, it was.
1: And it was a game at Lambeau. And we fought him and scratched, and we were underdogs. And at the last seconds of the game, Brian Robinson blocked the field goal from 28 yards.
2: Yep, now, that's a chip shot.
1: Normally the kickers kick it really high, and you can't block short ones. But everybody said Walter lifted him up, yep, and helped him block the kick. I think today it's going to be kind of one of those bizarro world games. And I don't know what's going to happen, but I called Brian McCaskey. Well, I didn't call him. I texted him yesterday. And I said, you know what? Ben Johnson, he needs to wear the Mike Ditka sweater. Because if nothing else, as a tribute to kind of inspire the team and keep the fuel on this Packer Bear hatred, wear the Mike Ditka sweater today. They'd be showing that in China.
2: This rivalry is so much better when the two coaches do not get along. Mike Ditka, Forrest Gregg.
1: They hated each other.
2: Absolutely hated each other. Now you got the Ben Johnson and Matt LaFleur, because Matt Nagy and Eber, what's his face? You know, they didn't rank high enough to even be considered as rival.
0: Well, let me tell you something, guys. I have to take issue with both of you. Okay, the coaches, their plan is to get this team ready.
2: Yes.
0: Okay, they are not the focus of this game. Their head coach, our head coach, their owner. They are not. It's the 22 kids that are out there playing, one offense, one defense, 11 on each side, trying to win a football game. That's what the hell this game is about. Has been, is now, and forever will be. Personalities try to come in the game and make it all about them, no matter what have you or where you want to go or how you want to talk it. The hell with that, okay? It's the players that count.
2: All right. With that, we will say goodbye for the moment. We'll be back again with you at around 3 o'clock when this game is over from Lambeau Field, the Bears and the Packers.
1: When the smoke clears.
2: When the smoke clears and the dust all settles. All right. 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
12: 71 degrees and mostly sunny at 12 noon. Good afternoon, I'm Dave Schwann. Surgery is scheduled for Pope Leo this week. Sports, the Bears and the Packers getting underway right about now at Lambeau Field. And at 3 this afternoon, you can tune into our post-game show with Hamp OB and Andy Mazur for reaction and analysis here on 720 WGN. Looking at WGN traffic, we have closures throughout the city, really, for the Chicago Marathon, which began about 7:30 this morning. Some of those closures running throughout the afternoon. And on the expressways, looking pretty good, but we have an accident on the exit ramp, outbound off-ramp to the Stevenson on the Dan Ryan. The Vatican says Pope Leo will undergo surgery to remove a nodular lesion on his lung this week. It was found at an early stage and is well localized. Pope Leo made the announcement today during his noon blessing at the Vatican at St. Peter's Square. He is 71 and physically active and thanked the crowd for their support and their prayers. A drone attack has reportedly destroyed a third major data center near Moscow. A Russian spokesperson on Telegram said the building operated by Yandex is now closed. Yandex is considered the Google of Russia. No injuries were reported. A former hurricane could cause coastal flooding in parts of Southern California today. Rachel is now a post-tropical storm, but it is expected to bring heavy rainfall and also a high surf advisory with waves up to 7 feet. The forecast from the WGN Chicago Weather Center, a mostly sunny day in the afternoon, a high around 77 today, mostly clear and mild. With

0: the low of 61 overnight tonight. And sunny for tomorrow, we could see a record warmth of 85 degrees for a high today. Rain moving in later in the week, and we will be into the 60s for highs at various places on Thursday and Friday. We now have 68 at O'Hare, 67 at Midway, and 67 along the lakefront. 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
6: From the streets to the debate stage, the fight over flock cameras gets personal. I'm Mike Vaccaro, News Nation Washington Bureau Chief. If you think you've never seen a flock camera before, don't worry, because chances are they've seen you. Now, police use of the license plate scanning devices is a hot-button issue on the campaign trail, sparking this heated and personal exchange in Thursday's News Nation Wood TV Senate debate in Michigan.
7: When he was in Congress, he literally told somebody from the stand, if you don't know your privacy is being violated, is your privacy really being violated? It's like the Peeping Tom vote he's going after.
8: Why would that bother you? Well, if you have someone in your family that might be on the
7: watch, are you going to go ahead and say that go ahead and say it.
8: No, I'm going to say, did you not have family on?
6: Supporters say the technology can help solve crimes, while critics raise questions about privacy and police misuse. Amid the backlash, Flock just announced a voluntary staff buyout program with the aim of shedding about 18% of its workforce. I'm Mike Vaccaro, and this is the News Nation Political Minute.
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0: 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It's time for Peter Greenberg Worldwide
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0: 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And now, the man who travels over 400,000 miles each year, Peter Greenberg.
2: Hi, everybody. Peter Greenberg here with another edition of Peter Greenberg Worldwide for the second weekend of October 2026. I hope you're having a great time where you happen to be. Let me tell you where we happen to be. Get out those maps. This is a place I got to tell you, most of you overwhelmingly have never been here. 46 degrees, 54 minutes north, 103 degrees, 31 minutes west. We are in Medora, North Dakota. Ever hear of it? Population 160. In fact, North Dakota is the least visited U.S. state. But what am I doing in Medora, North Dakota? Well, there's a good reason, of course, because it's the site of the brand new Theodore Roosevelt Presidential Library, celebrating our 26th president. And why North Dakota? Does anybody know about the history of Theodore Roosevelt in North Dakota? It's remarkable. And we'll be talking about that through the show, about a man who literally shaped modern America in so many different ways. And I have to tell you, this is a museum and a library that's interactive, and you learn so much about America through the story, personal and official, of Theodore Roosevelt. I'm a huge fan of presidential libraries. I've been to a lot of them. Not every president gets a library, as you may know. I mean, I've been to the Kennedy Library, the Johnson Library. I've been to the FDR Library in New York, the Nixon Library in California. There are two presidential libraries in California, the other one being the Reagan Library. Amazing stories there. The George W. Bush Library in Texas. I've not yet been to the Obama Center. I'm looking forward to it. And a few other libraries. There's the Eisenhower Library. But this one, I have to tell you, they spent a lot of time and effort and intelligence in planning and then building this library. Very well worth the trip. Not everybody goes to North Dakota, but now you have a compelling reason to come. And I hope you do, and we'll talk about that a little bit later in the show. But first, there's some stuff in the news we got to talk about. First and foremost, airfares. For November and December, meaning Thanksgiving and Christmas, at a 10-year high. That's right, boys and girls. And every day, if you haven't bought your tickets for Thanksgiving or Christmas yet, every day you delay or procrastinate, those fares will go up an average of 3 to 4% per day. Now, if you're a smart traveler, I like to think of myself as one, you don't travel during Thanksgiving. You travel the week before or the week after. Why? Those are dead weeks. Nobody's traveling. Same thing applies to after Christmas. The week after New Year's, dead. Nobody traveling. And what my parents used to do with me, and I thank them for that, is they'd go to my teachers and get me an extra credit assignment so I didn't come to school the week after Thanksgiving, and that's when we traveled. No crowds, no high prices, better service, happier people, and the same thing, and of course, they were recovering from what I like to call their dysfunctional family get-together known as Thanksgiving, but the same thing happened after Christmas and New Year's. But there is some good news here, and that is, if you plan properly, the fourth quarter is traditionally a slow period of travel. Fewer people getting on airplanes, fewer people driving, other than those two pockets of time, Thanksgiving and Christmas. And now this is compounded this year because of the midterm elections coming up around the corner, the economy, the war in Iran. And what that means is people are not booking in advance. They're booking very short in. I mean, we're talking close-in bookings of 3 and 4 days, not 3 or 4 months. And not a lot of people are booking anyway. They're holding back until after the elections. So you're starting to see sales, again, not for Thanksgiving or Christmas, 40% off on Southwest Airlines flights through the end of February of next year. We're seeing ads for low-fare flights on British Airways to Europe, as low as $690 round trip. Not a bad deal. In fact, be a contrarian traveler and just go to Europe for Thanksgiving. They don't know from Turkey, and you'll be better off. You can celebrate the turkey a week later, right? If you still want to eat turkey by then. But in any case, that's a good story if you can do it properly. Now, another story that's rearing its ugly head, and it's in two areas. And, you know, so many people take no for an answer and don't realize they have rights. I'll set the scene for you. You book a business class ticket or even a premium economy ticket. You might even say a first-class ticket if you're flying domestically. And at the last minute, either the airline overbooks or they substitute equipment with not enough seats, and you get downgraded. What are you owed? Would it be logical to assume that you'd get a fair difference between what you paid for first class and what you're now sitting in? You would think the answer would be yes. A lot of airlines are trying to say, no, you're not due anything. Well, guess what? Of course, I'm assuming you paid with a credit card. And if you did, under federal credit laws, you contracted for a service, a specific type of service that you did not receive. You're entitled to that fair difference refund. And if you paid with a credit card, dispute the charge. And if the dispute charge doesn't work for you, you know what? You know what some people have done? And every one of them has been successful. You take the airline to small claims court for the fair difference that you're entitled to. They don't show up in court. You get a judgment. You get a check. But that's not the only way this kicks in. What happens if you check a bag? How many people have to pay to check bags, right? And the airline either loses or displaces or delays your bag. Should you have to pay for that check bag fee? Once again, you paid for a service they did not deliver. Again, get the refund. And this is, you know, spelled out in so many different ways. There's legal precedent for this, and you should know it. So just two things I wanted to mention about that. Now, when we come back, we're going to do a deep dive into the library here in the sort of unexpected location of Medora, North Dakota. Not easy to get to if you're flying, but you can fly to Bismarck and drive about almost 2 hours to get here. You could also fly once a day out of Denver to Dickinson if you can get here. Not easy to get to if you're flying, but you can fly to Bismarck and drive about almost 2 hours to get here. You could also fly

0: Oh, wait a minute. Except one. North Dakota. Remember Barack Obama? He made a campaign promise in his second year, in his second term, that he would not end the second term without visiting North Dakota because he'd never been. And about a month and a half before his term ended, guess where he went? He kept the promise. He went to North Dakota. Well, here's a little news bulletin. They make wine now in North Dakota, and a lot of it. There's a restaurant here with a three-page wine list of just wines made in North Dakota. Who knew? So lots of stuff to talk about. When we come back, we're going to talk about the remarkable personal history of Theodore Roosevelt and how that shaped him as a man and how that helped him shape the United States of America into becoming a global power in ways that no one could have ever expected. We'll be back with more from the Theodore Roosevelt Presidential Library in, say it again, Medora, North Dakota, as Peter Greenberg Worldwide returns right after this.
1: Your flight might be late, but we're right on time. 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

0: What an amazing institution this is, in what might seem to be an unlikely place until you do your homework and realize why it's here. Of course, you can always reach me. You know the drill. Just go to petergreenbergpro.com. That'll lead you to the upgrade, which will lead me to me. And of course, that'll give you the opportunity to give us your name, phone number, question, or problem. We will solve it right here on the air. My next guest has a great history when it comes to North Dakota. In fact, he's the former president and CEO of the Theodore Roosevelt Presidential Library. In fact, the first president and CEO of the Theodore Roosevelt Presidential Library. He's now the CEO of a worthy cause at a worthy station and a worthy network, the WNET Group. It's public television. But today, he's my Theodore Roosevelt expert. In fact, he's also the author of an amazing book, which I discovered when I was there, called The Loves of Theodore Roosevelt. And his name, Edward O'Keefe. Edward, welcome to the show.
1: Wonderful to be with you, Peter.
0: You know, I'm going to start with the obvious question that most people would say, why North Dakota for this library?
1: I have gotten that question a few times in my 7 years as the founding CEO of the TR Library. The simplest answer is that North Dakota saved Theodore Roosevelt's life. He first came to North Dakota when it was Dakota Territory in 1883 to hunt a buffalo. And when he was there, he invested half of his inheritance, $14,000, quite a large sum at the time, in cattle. So he always intended to have a life in the East and in the West. He is, of course, a native New Yorker, was the governor of New York, ran for mayor of New York City, didn't successfully win that election. So he had this concept, this idea that he would have both an Eastern and a Western identity. He comes back to New York, and his wife, who is pregnant, sadly, dies 2 days after the birth of their first child, a daughter named Alice. And in that same house on 7 West 56th Street in New York City, he lost his mother as well on the same day of a different cause, February 14th, 1884. TR wrote an X in his diary, "The light has gone out of my life." He did not stand for re-election to the state assembly in New York. He fled to the Badlands where he had made that investment a few months earlier. And he didn't really know what he was going to do with his life. He lived there for the better part of 2 years as a cowboy and a rancher, really living what he'd later called the strenuous life. And in his political career, he looked back and said, I never would have been president except for my experiences in North Dakota. Nature had always been Theodore Roosevelt's teacher and savior. And in this case, at that crucible, the fulcrum of TR's story, it almost quite literally saved his life.
0: And of course, people don't remember this until you come to the library and you learn it again or learn it for the first time. He wasn't just a cattle rancher. He wasn't just a politician. He wasn't just an aristocrat from New York. He was an adventurer. He was a conservationist. And then later on, when he became the 26th president, by the way, the youngest president in American history, even to this day, he broke up the trusts. He came up with the idea of the square deal. And then, of course, we had the Rough Riders and the Panama Canal. I mean, when you start attributing all the things to him that he was either directly or very much involved with, it's astounding.
1: Yeah, well, Theodore Roosevelt kicked open the door of the American century and ushered the United States through it. I mean, he's born in 1858. That's before electricity. And he, in his lifetime, will be the first president in a submarine, the first to ride in a motorcade, the first in an airplane. You know, he saw this rapid industrialization of the nation, and he ushered in a conservation ethos. It is because of him that we doubled the size of our national parks, formed the U.S. Forest Service, began to think about saving flora and fauna, bird sanctuaries, and protecting wildlife. These were not concepts that were in the public debate at that time. I mean, the Speaker of the House, when TR proposed his first conservation bill, said there will not be one dime for scenery. So that was the prevailing attitude. The land is there to be used, it's used to be industrialized, and the manifest destiny of the nation is paramount. And TR took a very different approach. I mean, so many issues that we talk about in our time were issues that he faced in his time. Rapid rise in immigration, really thinking about, again, that balance between industrialization and conservation. You know, understanding the shifting dynamics of an economy that is going through technological change. Then it's moving from an agrarian to an industrial society. Now, of course, we're destabilized by all these new advents in technology, from AI to the internet, you know, and so TR really taught us that you have to face the future boldly. You need to not be afraid to take a leadership position. And if you want to be the change in this world, you have to be in the arena. It's a remarkable example. And that's what we try to talk about at the TR Library, that you're not going to learn about Theodore Roosevelt.

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1: Peter Greenberg back with you as Peter Greenberg Worldwide continues from Medora, North Dakota, and the home of the new Theodore Roosevelt Presidential Library.

0: You're going to learn from him. You're the hero of this adventure. PR's philosophy lives on in your ability to get in the arena of your choosing and make a difference in the world.
1: Well, and as you immersed yourself in that story, in the building of this library, what was the biggest surprise discovery for you?
0: Well, I mean, it kind of goes back to the thesis of The Loves of Theodore Roosevelt, that this hyper-masculine individual, perhaps the most masculine president in the American memory, is actually the product of unsung and extraordinary women. He had in his life two incredible wives. The first, whom I mentioned earlier, sadly died on Valentine's Day, and then he reunited with his childhood sweetheart, Edith, and became his second wife. And they were really, truly partners. I mean, Edith would read four or five newspapers every morning. They would talk about every important decision that he had to make. It was universally said that if you wanted to influence the president, the best thing you could do was talk to Edith, talk to his wife. She was known as a better judge of character, was less impulsive, knew how to kind of smooth that tempestuous nature that T.R. had. He also had an incredible older sister, Bammy, who was sort of like what RFK was to JFK, you know, this trusted advisor who saw the political chessboard much better than the president himself did. He had a great younger sister who, when he was governor of New York, Connie would hold these parties at her home, and the political bosses would show up, and at some point they'd say, all right, now everyone clear out, I need my time with the governor. And T.R. and his sister had conspired to say, well, surely my sister could stay in the room so she can take an interest in what I'm doing. Well, she heard everything they talked about, and when he left, he would knit in the corner, and after the bosses left, they could talk about his political and personal choices. You know, and then, of course, he had these, other remarkable women in his life, all who played a central role in propelling him forward. So I think that was probably the most surprising discovery for me is that you know, we are all of us, if we're fortunate in life, have a mother, a brother, a sister, a spouse, a mentor, a boss, somebody who takes an interest and pushes us forward when we feel we can't go on. And T.R. was no different. I think that makes him a much more accessible and universal hero.
1: And one of the things that you wrote about in the book, Ed, which I found surprising, was back in 1880 when he was writing his thesis to get into Harvard. What did he write? He campaigned essentially in that thesis for equal pay for women in 1880.
0: Yeah, 1880, right. We're talking 40 years before the 19th Amendment. He endorses suffrage. He says that women should be doctors, lawyers, and judges. He says women should own property. They should not necessarily take their husband's name upon marriage. I mean, it's a pretty extraordinary progressive outlook in 1880. And by the way, he'll extend that to black rights at the end of his life. You know, his last speech in his entire life was November 2nd, 1918 at Carnegie Hall. W.E.B. Du Bois is on stage alongside him. And he gives a full-throated endorsement of equality between black and white, such that, you know, had he been elected in 1920, it's entirely possible he'd have stuck a knife in the heart of Jim Crow 45 years before the Civil Rights Act. So he's sort of a man from the future. He's very ahead of his time in conservation, in the economic outlook of the nation, in his embracing of technology. He's a first adopter, and in equality, both for women and for all Americans, really, regardless of where they come from or regardless of the color of their skin.
1: And, you know, part of, I think you might agree that so much of his trajectory, at least initially, was accidental. Nobody wanted him to be vice president for McKinley. They stuck him there so he wouldn't bother anybody. There's a history of,
0: yeah,
1: there's a history of vice presidents.
0: Cowboy.
1: Right, they don't want a cowboy in the White House.
0: Exactly. He was kicked upstairs. He was such a troublesome, reform-minded governor that the bosses in New York conspired to put him in a useless position, the vice presidency. I mean, Boss Platt, one of my favorite quotes, is somebody said, you know, they're trying to make the push against Roosevelt being vice president because they don't want him to be a heartbeat away from the presidency. And Boss Platt says, Theodore Roosevelt might as well sit under Niagara Falls and try to spit the water back. They're making him VP. That's exactly what they do. 6 months later, they come to regret it. McKinley is assassinated, and suddenly at 42, as you said, Peter, the youngest president in American history, is suddenly the president of the United States.
1: We're talking to Ed O'Keefe, the author of The Loves of Theodore Roosevelt, but most importantly, the founding member and chairman of the Theodore Roosevelt Presidential Library in North Dakota. When we come back, more with me and Ed as Peter Greenberg Worldwide returns from Medora, North Dakota, population 160. Right back after this.
2: Have a question or a problem? Just email Peter at peter@petergreenberg.com. 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
6: -71 degrees and mostly sunny skies at 12:30. Good afternoon, I'm Dave Schwann. Cardinal Supich offers prayers for Pope Leo, who will undergo surgery this week. Sports, the Bears and the Packers underway at Lambeau Field right now. Green Bay ahead 7-0 as we get toward the end of the first quarter. And at 3 o'clock this afternoon, our postgame show with Hamp OB and Andy Mazur for reaction and analysis here on 720 WGN and WGNradio.com. Looking at WGN traffic, we have an accident on the tri-state blocking the two right lanes outbound at the Lake Forest Oasis, and many rolling closures continuing for the Chicago Marathon throughout downtown, of course, but also in the north side, west, and south sides for much of the afternoon. Cardinal Blaise Supich is inviting all to join in prayers for Pope Leo for his upcoming surgery. The Pope announced the day that on the advice of doctors, he will undergo a surgical procedure to remove a small nodule in his lung. Supich said in a statement today, "Please join me and the people of the Holy Father's home diocese in praying for a swift and complete recovery." President Trump is declaring an energy ceasefire in the war between Russia and Ukraine. He made the announcement today in a post on Truth Social, adding both parties have agreed. This comes just days after the president said Russia will supply diesel fuel to the U.S., calling that a great announcement for diesel prices for Americans. The deal reportedly angered Ukrainian President Volodymyr Zelensky. Chicago police are investigating two homicides on the south side and southwest side, that both taking place yesterday. Police found a person shot in round 109th and South Wabash yesterday. The man was shot multiple times. He was 46 years old and pronounced dead at the University of Chicago Hospital. Also on the southwest side, a woman was found in the 2800 block of West 23rd Street. She told police she heard a loud noise and then felt pain on her right side. She was taken to Mount Sinai Hospital, where she later died. The forecast from the WGN Chicago Weather Center: a mostly sunny afternoon, a high in the mid-70s. Mostly sunny tomorrow. We could hit 85 for a high. We have 71 now at O'Hare. 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
1: Peter Greenberg back with you, speaking with Ed O'Keefe, the author of The Loves of Theodore Roosevelt. Of course, all tied in to the brand new Theodore Roosevelt Presidential Library here in North Dakota. Ed, what was amazing to me about all the exhibits essentially was this juxtaposition between Roosevelt, the aristocrat, and Roosevelt, a man of the people. And you actually had, you know, his uniform, his Rough Rider uniform, which he designed himself. It was made by Brooks Brothers. And then there's his hunting knife, which is this sterling silver knife made just for him by Tiffany. I mean, talk about juxtaposition, right?
2: A real man of the people, right? that's kind of the dichotomy. You know, he's again, the president that kicked open the American century. He's got a northern father, a southern mother, political identity in the West, and he is from the East. So he does embody this. He purposefully put himself in circumstances with people who were not like him. He could have easily, in fact, it was more commonplace at that time for the elite of society not to have anything to do with the common man. But he articulates a square deal. He says that he really wants equality of opportunity for all Americans. If you're willing to work hard, regardless of where you came from, or regardless of your religion or your nationality, you can succeed in this country with opportunity. And that is a really novel concept. I mean, he's architecting what will become the American economy for the next 100 years. I mean, he and J.P. Morgan band together in 1907, even though they're really rivals in many other ways, to save the American economy from collapse, create what really becomes the Federal Reserve. There's so many things that we now think of as commonplace, a 40-hour work week, decent working conditions, equality amongst men and women and race, thinking about protections in medicine, the FDA. All of these concepts have their origin in Theodore Roosevelt's presidency.
1: And then, of course, there was Theodore Roosevelt the traveler. And when we go back and think of not only where he traveled, but when he traveled and the infrastructure that wasn't even there, that itself is remarkable.
2: Now, first president to travel abroad while in office. I mean, probably arguably the only person who had met all of the powers that would shortly be at World War in World War I. He traveled down the Amazon River of Doubt, now named the Rio Roosevelt, in honor of that expedition. He was, you know, as a child, visiting Egypt and Europe and, you know, all over. He was an extraordinarily well-traveled individual. He really, truly believe in global citizenship, that if you're going to be a participant in this democracy, and if you're going to spread the ideals of democracy, you need to know the world from its many and varied perspectives. And he practiced what he preached. You know, his In the Arena speech, arguably his most famous speech in his political career, is Citizenship in a Republic, delivered at the Sorbonne in Paris on April 23rd, 1910. You know, that speech is on LeBron James's shoes before every game. It's Brené Brown's a guiding philosophy in her books and discussions of vulnerability. I can't tell you the number of CEOs that I talked to who supported the TR Library because, hey, I've got In the Arena in my office. It's my guiding principle and my philosophy of life. You know, and that was really him saying to the world, not just Americans, that if you want to be the change that we all need, you need to be a collective citizen of society, the world, and you need to be in the arena for positive action and change.
1: And, you know, speaking of the global arena, what I learned about him, I mean, there's nothing like, there wasn't a moment at the library that I didn't turn a corner and go, I had no idea. And one of the things, you know, you mentioned him going down the Amazon in South America. How about Africa? I'm about to take off in a couple of weeks to rediscover the Roosevelt Trail in Uganda. Who knew?
2: Oh, yeah. Yeah. Well, the scientific information they collected on that expedition is still used to this day to help the biodiversity of the region. It's sort of a time capsule of what existed in East Africa at the time and how they can restore some of the plants and wildlife and biodiversity necessary to bring back even species of animals that are gone. I mean, so he was a scientist. I mean, he wanted to be a naturalist or a scientist. And the science at that time when he was coming of age in the late 1870s, early 1880s, was shifting from the natural world into the laboratory. That didn't interest him so much. And he also met a girl. He met Alice Hathaway. Alice Hathaway Lee while he was at Boston studying at Harvard, and that changed his life. I mean, he then turned his attention to politics and understood that instead of maybe going to law school and interpreting the law, he wanted to make the law. He wanted to be the one in the arena making change. But he did so, as you said, Peter, with a global perspective. I mean, that trip to Africa, the journey down the Amazon, you know, pretty extraordinary. You think about these things, an ex-president of the United States going on a year-long African expedition. It's almost unthinkable today, you know, off the map, writing stories, filing magazine pieces, but really, truly, when he said he was going to hand the keys to Taft and let him run his own presidency, he meant it. He quite literally went halfway around the world and disappeared for a year.
1: Edward O'Keefe, the author of The Loves of Theodore Roosevelt, a great read, but most importantly, the founding CEO of the Theodore Roosevelt Presidential Library right here in Medora, North Dakota. Ed, a pleasure to talk to you, and I encourage people to come visit this library. There are about 17 of them around the United States, but this is numero uno right now. You need to check it out. When we come back, we'll be talking to Robbie Lauf, who's the new CEO of the Theodore Roosevelt Presidential Library. We got a parade here when we come back to North Dakota right after this.
0: Your flight might be late, but we're right on time. Peter Greenberg Worldwide will be right back.
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1: Peter Greenberg back with you as Peter Greenberg Worldwide continues from the Theodore Roosevelt Presidential Library right here in Medora, North Dakota. Of course, if you want to reach me, you know the drill. Go to petergreenbergpro.com. That'll lead you to the upgrade. That'll lead you right to me with your name, phone number, question, or problem. We will solve it right here on the air. My next guest knows a little bit about the Presidential Library because he's the CEO of the Presidential Library here in Medora. Robbie Loff, welcome, sir.
12: Honored to be with you today. Welcome to Medora.
1: Let's do a little background here. Yes. How many presidential libraries are there?
12: There's 17, but some scholars debate on what defines one, but we go with 17, and two opened this year with the Presidential Library in Chicago by President Obama.
1: Obama, that's yeah. Right. And it's amazing because when you think about it, to wait this long for a president who goes back to being the 26th president, finally getting a library.
12: Well, there's been two efforts before, Peter, to make a presidential library for TR. Turns out it's a lot harder when you don't have a living president. So we're very fortunate that we're going posthumously before FDR because the whole system started with FDR and doing some of the American greats.
1: And I went to that library in Hyde Park.
12: Truly one of my favorites. It's a historic place not only for telling FDR's story, but for starting this whole system of connecting with American presidents in the past, creating institutions dedicated to their life and legacy, and telling their stories complex.
1: Now, when you think about Theodore Roosevelt, I mean, the man... You know, I learned so much about him that I didn't know until I came to the library. You know, he was the youngest president.
12: Mm-hmm.
1: He only got
12: still
1: the,
12: is.
1: Yep, and he got the job when McKinley was assassinated, only after 6 months being vice president. And so many things he did in terms of travel.
12: Yes,
1: the man. Think about when he was traveling and how travel was back then. He was in Africa. He was in South America. He fought in the wars, the Rough Riders.
12: The first president on a submarine, an airplane, all these different things.
1: I mean just. Absolutely amazing. And now finally you have all in one building, which really just exposes us for the first time to everything he did, but what it all meant.
12: Well, his story, Birth to Death, reads almost like fiction. But the truth of it is that he's one of the most consequential people in American history, in global history. And we tell that story in eight different chapters. And, you know, so each one of us has a favorite chapter. Mine is his Dakota chapter. Yours might be the Amazon.
1: Well, let's talk about Dakota because we're in Dakota.
12: It's absolutely.
1: I mean, what brought him here?
12: Well, he came here in 1883
1: to hunt bison.
12: He came here to hunt a bison, to harvest one of the last few of the thousands of bison that were left. And it took 2 weeks to find one, Peter. And in those 2 weeks, he started to think in his mind, there's too much to be lost. We perhaps need to do something as a nation to protect
1: this species.
12: He became
1: a conservationist.
12: The conservationist ethos began entering his mind. He came back in 1884 after his wife and his mother died on the same day in the same house, February 14th, 1884. He took out his diary, put an X on the date, and said, the light in my life has gone out. And what did he do? He abandoned his newborn daughter. He went as far west as he could, which good for him and great for us, was Medora, North Dakota. And instead of losing his life with Great Depression and suicidal ideation, he was healed by the outdoors. This was the fulcrum point in the hero's story. It could have gone one of two ways. TR could have been gone to history, just a former state legislator who lost everything, or he could have been healed and gone to be on one of our greatest Americans and introduce conservation to the world. Thank heavens that happened, and it happened right here.
1: And there's this juxtaposition between this man as an adventurer and a member of the aristocratic class. I mean, going through the library, I was struck by a number of things.
12: Yeah.
1: But two things that just blew my mind. His Rough Rider outfit, done by Brooks Brothers.
12: Custom made. He designed it himself, not military issue. I mean, this man, his daughter famously said of him, he wanted to be the bride at every wedding and the corpse at every funeral. In other words, he was a little bit of a show pony. But at the same point, you said he was embraced by both East and West. He made a speech here in Dickinson that said, I am as much an Easterner as a Westerner. Well, a lot of us could just say that. That doesn't mean the people believe that. Here in Western North Dakota, though, they embraced him in just 2 years' time. They elected him to local office. When he came to Dakota, he was wearing a custom-made Brooks Brothers cowboy costume, and I use costume as well, a Tiffany's design hunting
1: knife. Oh, yeah, I saw that here.
12: The most
1: beautiful hunting knife I've ever seen.
12: It's beautiful, but probably not super respected in 1883 in Dakota. He had etched himself into the knife itself, but in those 2 years, he worked hard. He connected with the people. He didn't come with a highfalutin, you know, woe is me perspective. Instead, he worked and made himself a local, and they loved him as much. I've been here 11 years in Western North Dakota. I'm from North Dakota. I don't know if I'm still considered a local. You know, that takes some time, but they did it in 2 years' time because they embraced him and loved him.
1: And when you come to the library here and you walk through it, it's all interactive.
12: Yes.
1: Which is amazing. I mean, and you've done it in such a very interesting way, combining AI and Google search.
12: Yeah.
1: I mean, and you personalize the experience for everybody.
12: Well, the idea is to learn from TR, not about TR. We have, you're the age of AI, the internet exists, you can find every fact about anybody on earth in the palm of your hands. Instead, we're trying to connect you to his experiences, to connect you to your potential. You get to talk with TR. And, you know, he was the writingest president in American history. We've put every single speech, every single letter, every single book.
1: Yeah, I go in there, I actually had a conversation with him yesterday.
12: And I think it's, you know, it's a deeply

0: good use of technology to connect people to American history. We need to be storytellers in American history. We can't be those effete institutions on the top of the hill that nobody wants to read because it's boring. It's disconnected. We instead have the greatest story in American history, Theodore Roosevelt's story. His presidency is a top five presidency by all connections, but his life outside the presidency is almost more interesting than the presidency itself.
1: We're talking to Robbie Lopp, the CEO of the Theodore Roosevelt Presidential Library, right here in Medora, North Dakota. When we come back, a lot of surprises about Mr. Roosevelt, what he did, what he didn't do, and how he shaped American history. Back with more from North Dakota right after this.
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0: 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Once again, here's Peter Greenberg.
1: Peter Greenberg back with you, speaking with Robbie Lauf, the CEO of the Theodore Roosevelt Presidential Library right here in Medora, North Dakota. As I learned about him going through the library yesterday, I mean, Cuba, the Spanish-American War, the World War I, the Panama Canal, how he broke up the corporate trusts. I mean, the square deal.
2: Yeah.
1: I mean, the Rough Riders. I mean, it's
2: unending.
1: It's overwhelming.
2: It is.
1: Well, this guy did this.
2: Well, the truth is, you know, any one point of his story would have been enough, but there's eight different chapters that each are tough to even surmise, and most of them have origins to his time in the Badlands. His ideas for building a volunteer cavalry or troops that would go into Cuba came from his time in the Badlands. His conservation ethic didn't begin until he tried to harvest a bison here in West North Dakota in 1883. These things have long-lasting impacts. The word conservation was barely used before TR. If you look at American history, it being used in speeches, writing, books, all happened after his presidency.
1: And you know, you mentioned him as the writer, and there's so many things that he wrote.
2: Over 30 books.
1: When he was doing his thesis to get into Harvard in 1880. What did he write?
2: Women
1: should be paid as much as men.
2: Yes, yes. And he and then he, of course, as well, in his thesis, in his graduating thesis, wrote about the Naval War of 1812, which is still used today as the preeminent

0: scholarship on that topic. I mean, the man had advanced ideas decades before his time. He was a front runner to be elected president in 1920 before he passed in 19. What was he working on? Civil rights. He could have put a knife in the heart of Jim Crow 45 years before if he had lasted a little longer. So we're both honored by what he accomplished, but he was a bit haunted by what he didn't get done. And he had so much more he wanted to give this nation. The only promise he ever didn't keep was that he wouldn't run for a third term. He gave up after
1: in those days you could.
0: You could run for a third term. And in 1912, he regretted it. Ran against his supposer, the highest voting total for a third party candidate in American history. Just incredible to think of not only what did happen with him, but what could have happened as well.
1: You know, we just even touch upon the Navy.
0: Yeah.
1: What he did with the Navy. He made the Navy a modern Navy.
0: Well, the sailing the Great White Fleet across the world was thought at the time to be an insane endeavor. But instead, he put America on the forefront as a global force for good, for fighting for democratic values, for fighting for people's rights, for influencing the world from America. That, you know, in the 1800s, that was not nearly as much a part of the conversation. Post-Civil War, we degraded our military entirely. There's about 40,000 people in the War Department when the Spanish-American War came up. TR said, no, we need to regain our machismo. We need to know that we can do good things, and we need to protect our country as well.
1: Well, let's not forget, walk softly,
0: carry big stick.
1: There it is.
0: Yeah. And which is an adage he got from his mother. You know, his incredible people in his life that Ed O'Keefe wrote very famously in The Loves of Theodore Roosevelt, but the women who influenced him in his time, you know, his mother taught him many different aphorisms that came from African aphorism. That one came from Africa as well. But, you know, he just had an ability, a Churchillian ability to use, to be both verbose and to connect people to their heart and soul through incredible language.
1: When people come to the library here, I mean, I know what surprised me. I didn't know what it was going to be until I saw it.
0: Yeah.
1: But what surprises most people?
0: Well, I think they're actually surprised that this small little place, this ethos, the Badlands, which there's thousands of places on Earth with beautiful mountains, with beautiful beaches, but there's one place like this on Earth where the place is so close to your soul. T.R. said very famously, place at the Badlands, that it looks like what Edgar Allan Poe wrote. In other
1: Whoa.
0: Words, it's a beautiful place to heal. It's haunting in a very romantic and faith-based way. And, you know, this, I genuinely believe there was divine intervention for him to be here at this moment in his life because there was something greater for him to come and accomplish. So, you know, I think people will be connected to the place. We want to get them in the library to get them outdoors. Go into a national park. Hike in your state park.
1: And you're right
0: get
1: next
0: outdoors.
1: Door.
0: Put your phone down and connect with nature. That's what TR would want you to do.
1: But at the same time, if you look at the trajectory of his life mm-hmm. and every milestone and turning, there are so many turning points.
0: Well, the fulcrum point that he had in the Badlands, there's many more that happened later in his life as well. You know, you mentioned him becoming vice president. He did not want to become vice president. He was actually enrolling himself in law school.
1: They wanted
0: him
1: as vice president because they wanted him to be lost.
0: They said, let's put him in the most insignificant piece of power position in government. Let's make him vice president of the United States. And then 6 months later, the president is shot. He's assassinated. He dies. And now that damn Cowboys president is what they said at the time in the media. And they had the gentleman who knew that he had a purpose to do things greater, to fight the corporate interests, to build an environmental and conservation movement, to fight for American importance and relevancy on the global stage. All these things started with TR.
1: I mean, it's just remarkable. And the interactivity here that you mm-hmm. that you've built into the exhibits is...
0: Well, we know that we have to engage with a whole new generation of people. And the way to do that is to learn from him, not about him. It's to take Kettle Hill, join him in the battle. It's to ride down the river of the Amazon with him, to hop into the canoe, to hear the Man in the Arena speech, not only read by TR, but all these other people have been influenced by him. I think it's one of the greatest speeches in American history and most consequential things. There are nurses, teachers, doctors who have that speech in their office and inspires them every day.
1: What year was that speech?
0: It was, I believe, 1914. In the Sorbonne in France. It was his post-presidency. He wasn't president when he gave that speech, but it inspired a whole new generation of people to see their potential, to instead of be a critic, be an actor, to be a participant in the arena. And that's what we're asking you to do when you come to this institution.
1: And you know what? If you're coming to North Dakota, it's often said you gotta wanna be here.
0: Yes.
1: There's so many people who never have gotten to North Dakota. Now they have a very good reason to come.
0: It's a pilgrimage. The whole point is the journey to this place, the gateway to the Western Park System, to the Western America, this place that was so consequential in everything that this country has become. This is the place where you gotta start your adventure.
1: Robbie Lauf, the CEO of the Theodore Roosevelt Presidential Library, and if truth be told, you met your wife in North Dakota.
0: I met my wife in Medora, North Dakota on a blind
1: date. And what's her name?
0: Medora.
1: Oh, my God. Okay, we're going to stop it right there. Robbie, thanks for joining us
0: so much.
1: That music means we're out of time for this hour. Stick around, everybody. We got a whole lot more coming as Peter Greenberg

0: Worldwide returns to the Theodore Roosevelt Presidential Library, our newest presidential library, right after this.
1: That wraps up this hour of Peter Greenberg Worldwide. 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
5: It's 71 degrees under mostly clear skies at 1 o'clock. Good afternoon, I'm Ron Brown. The news is sponsored by Lindman Chimney Heating and Cooling. The man accused of stabbing a CTA janitor to death meets a judge today. WGN traffic to Bishop Ford is stop and go outbound between 115th and Bulbane Woods. That's Forest Preserve, Doty Avenue. It's about a 16-minute delay. This is in addition to the rolling stops or the rolling detours that they have downtown because of the Chicago Marathon today. The Kennedy is stop and go inbound between Armitage Avenue and Madison, a 10-minute delay. And on the Tri-State Tollway in Lake County, there's an accident blocking two right lanes outbound at the Lake Forest Oasis. We have breaking news this afternoon. A Chicago man accused of stabbing a CTA worker to death on Thursday has been charged with first-degree murder. 37-year-old Shavaz Campbell is also facing charges of armed robbery and for taking weapons on the CTA. Campbell allegedly stabbed CTA janitor Julian Mobley at a Green Line station when, according to police, Mobley stepped in to help a co-worker who was being sprayed with mace by a customer in a fare dispute. Prosecutors say that Campbell is not new to the court system. He has previous felony convictions. A woman was shot and killed in a little village overnight. Police are still searching for the shooter. The woman was standing near 23rd in California just before 9 last night when she heard a loud noise and realized that she'd been shot. She was taken to the hospital but died from her injuries. WGN Sports Times 102, the Bears have fallen behind early to the Packers at Lambeau Field this afternoon. Right now, it is 14-0 in the second quarter. Bears are threatening, though. Hampton OB with Andy Mazur will break it down in the postgame show at 3 p.m. for reaction and analysis right here on 720 WGN and WGNradio.com. The Blackhawks welcome home the Pittsburgh Penguins to the United Center tonight, Tuesday night, rather. Charlie Remiliotis will have the pregame at 6:30. That's followed by the action at 7 with John Weideman and Steve Conroy on 720 WGN and WGNradio.com. The forecast from the WGN Chicago Weather Center today, mostly sunny and warm, a high of 77. Tonight, mostly clear and mild with a low of 61. And then tomorrow, record warmth, a high of 85 degrees. Right now, checking our temperatures around the area, 71 degrees at O'Hare, 70 degrees at Midway, and it is 72 degrees at Joliet. 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
8: From the streets to the debate stage, the fight over flock cameras gets personal. I'm Mike Vaccaro, News Nation Washington Bureau Chief. If you think you've never seen a flock camera before, don't worry, because chances are they've seen you. Now, police use of the license plate scanning devices is a hot-button issue on the campaign trail, sparking this heated and personal exchange in Thursday's News Nation Wood TV Senate debate in Michigan.
9: When he was in Congress, he literally told somebody from the stand, if you don't know your privacy is being violated, is your privacy really being violated? It's like the Peeping Tom vote he's going after.
10: Why would that bother you? Well, if you have someone in your family that might be on the
9: Are you going to go ahead and say that go ahead and say it.
10: Did you not have family on?
8: Supporters say the technology can help solve crimes, while critics raise questions about privacy and police misuse. Amid the backlash, Flock just announced a voluntary staff buyout program with the aim of shedding about 18% of its workforce. I'm Mike Vaccaro, and this is the News Nation Political Minute.
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0: 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It's time for Peter Greenberg Worldwide
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2: 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In fact, if you're just joining us on this second weekend of October 2026, I hope you're having a great time. Let me tell you where we are. You're never going to guess it. Take out those maps, boys and girls. 46 degrees, 54 minutes north, 103 degrees, 31 minutes west. We are in Medora, North Dakota. We're in the Badlands, in the Dakota Badlands. By the way, the population of Medora, 160. That's it. All right, so what are we doing here? We're here because it's also the home of the brand new Theodore Roosevelt Presidential Library, one of 17 or 18, depending on how, which count you believe, presidential libraries in the United States, and probably the best new one to come around in a long, long time, celebrating the life and times of our 26th president. Imagine where this is located. Imagine the role it played in his life, in his family's life, the connections to the American West, the rugged individualism that defined who he was way even before the Rough Riders, his exploits in Africa, his exploits in South America, his exploits as a cattle rancher, and of course, even in Cuba. So many things to talk about, so many things that are documented here that you didn't even know. Even his writings, the book that he wrote about the War of 1812 still being used as a textbook at the U.S. Naval Academy, and not to mention his famous speeches. But more often than that, he's truly credited with, and I think the credit is worthy, of making America the global leader that it became into the 20th century. So many things to talk about that he did that I had no idea. By the way, he was also the youngest president in the United States. Not the youngest president elected, the youngest president because he was only 6 months into his term as the vice president when President William McKinley was assassinated in 1901 and Roosevelt became president. Nobody wanted him to be vice president. Nobody really wanted a cowboy to be president. But guess what? He was the accidental hero, and he did so many things that we'll be talking about throughout the show. All right, let's switch for a moment to the news I want to share with you. We've been getting lots of email on this, and it's stuff you need to know about. You know that I've always said this. I believe it. There are only two kinds of airline bags, carry-on and lost. All right, you got that far with me. You know that. You can stop laughing now. But what do we always try to do? Get as much as we can into our carry-on bag and literally carry it on. You know, we get to the security checkpoint, the TSA, we put it through the conveyor belt, we roll it to the gate, hopefully avoid that bag sizer machine, and try to be first two, three boarding groups so we can get it in the overhead compartment. So far, so good. Maybe. Well, guess what? The TSA has now begun installing brand new CT scanner machines, high-tech, to do the conveyor belt work on carry-on luggage. And because of the equipment, the design of those scanners means the opening on the conveyor belt that the bags pass through is now narrower. And that means, guess what? Your bag may not fit. So look at the dimensions that your airline will accept for a carry-on bag. That hasn't changed. And each carrier is different. Southwest might be a little bit more than Americans. But even if your bag fits within those limits, those dimension limits, that doesn't mean it's going to fit in the new scanner. What you've got to do is measure the bag after you've packed it. Every inch counts. So beware of that. And not something we want to do. Nobody really wants to check a bag, but guess what? You might be forced to. Or go to plan B, which the TSA is certainly going to frown on. When you get to the conveyor belt, get an extra tray, dump your stuff in it out of that carry-on bag so it'll fit, and then repack it on the other end. But just be aware, the opening now at the conveyor belt is smaller. All right, here's the second item up for bids on the show. How many times do you get on a plane, and as you're boarding and as you're taking your seat and putting on your seatbelt, you'll hear the cabin crew say, if you've got a phone, turn it to airplane mode, right? Why is that? Well, the airlines have always claimed that they want to avoid any kind of RF interference on sensitive airline navigation systems in the cockpit. Well, we all want to avoid that. But the real question is, does your cell phone create that problem? The answer is, it does not. It goes back to the days when the airlines wanted you to use their airphones. Remember those days? Or they wanted you to use their keyboards they were going to try to put on planes in lieu of your own laptop computer. Guess what? Over 20 years, actually longer than 20 years, the FAA has subjected in laboratory tests the avionics on cockpits or in cockpits to 20 to 50 times the RF interference given off by any electronic device. And guess what? No interference whatsoever. And ironically, these are the planes that also provide Wi-Fi. And that's not interfering with the navigation systems. So you're actually in pretty good shape, even if you accidentally don't turn it to airplane mode. But there really is one reason, and one reason alone, why you want to put it on airplane mode. And that is, the phones today are so good that if you don't, you may get a text or a call from somebody on the ground you don't even want while you're in flight, and now you get hit with huge roaming costs, right? Those roaming charges you never saw coming. So it's okay to put it on airplane mode, especially if you're going to be using Wi-Fi on the plane. All is forgiven, but if you happen to leave your phone on by accident, nothing's going to happen to the plane. Just wanted you to know. And last on my list to discuss before we delve deeper into the Roosevelt Library is AI algorithms and how they're not benefiting you in terms of delayed flights. American Airlines has a program right now that can determine if you're making a connecting flight. If your first outbound flight is late, they can actually, they think they can do this, determine based on the time that you land, taxi to the gate, and get off the plane, if you're going to be able to make the connecting flight. I have no idea if they can determine how fast you can run, but they think they can determine whether or not you can make the flight. Well, you might be surprised to learn that a lot of people with those tight connections with a delay got off that plane running, raced to the gate. There was the plane. The gate was open, and they were still denied boarding because that program that American Airlines had told the gate... And they were still denied boarding because that program that American Airlines had told the gate they couldn't make the plane, so they gave the seats to somebody else. Wow. You know what? This is not...

0: You are out of luck in the middle of an intermediate airport you didn't want to be in the first place. Just a thought. But when we come back, a place you do want to be in the first place, the surprising location of Medora, North Dakota, and the home of the Theodore Roosevelt Presidential Library. More about that when we return right after this.
1: Your flight might be late, but we're right on time. Peter Greenberg Worldwide will be right back.
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1: Peter Greenberg back with you as Peter Greenberg Worldwide continues from the Theodore Roosevelt Presidential Library right here in Medora, North Dakota. Of course, if you can always want to reach me, it's easy to do. Just go to petergreenbergpro.com. That'll lead you to the upgrade, which will lead you to me. Just give us your name, phone number, question or problem. We will solve it right here on the air. As I mentioned, we're coming to you from the Presidential Library here, the newest American Presidential Library in the country in North Dakota. But I'm joined by someone who I've known for too long to remember. We've worked together off and on since 1976, just about. And what a storied career. Winner of the Pulitzer Prize, White House photographer for Gerald Ford, publisher of so many different books, documentaries, and his latest book called In the Room, 60 Years on the Front Lines of History, also exhibiting here part of that book at the Presidential Library.

0: His name, David Hume Kenery. David, welcome aboard.
1: Good to see you.
0: And good to see you, sir. First, I want to talk about the book, and then I want to talk about the library. But as far as the book, I mean, talk about a trajectory of history. You know, you and I lived in L.A., still do, but I would never see you in L.A. I would see you in Cairo. I would see you in Australia. I would see you in the middle of the White House. I would see you, I mean, wherever news was happening, there you were, but you had unique access. You always found the right place at the right time to be, and it's captured all with your camera. And, I mean, look, even the cover of the book, at that point, all five living presidents posing for you. That's not easy to put together. But what's in this book, dating back to when you were photographing for UPI in Vietnam, and then all the way through the White House years, and then for Time and for Newsweek, all the cover stories. I mean, basically, you are a walking piece of American history.
1: And I'm just happy to be here because of that.
0: But when you think about all the access that you've had and the stories you've been able to tell, give us an example, because you have an exhibit here at the library, which really spans your entire career, of what you were able to capture and the stories you were able to tell.
1: Well, I just saw the show for the first time yesterday, even though I was obviously involved putting it together. But walking into that, the seven galleries at the Theodore Roosevelt Presidential Library kind of blew my mind. And I'm from a little lumber town in Oregon, Roseburg, a place that I couldn't wait to get out of just because it was too small and I had big ideas and I wanted to see the world. And
0: the camera let you do it.
1: The camera was the magic carpet, really. And when I walked in there, I'm thinking, how could any one person have taken all those pictures and how could that person be me? I mean, I know I did it, but I sort of have never gotten over what I do. As Gerald Ford's chief White House photographer, pulling in the back gate there between West Exec, between the executive office building, parking right under Henry Kissinger's office. I never got over it. Every single day, I didn't think I never had imposter syndrome, but I did appreciate what I was seeing and how people were reacting. And the main thing was being in the room when decisions were made and being in top secret meetings and being there for things most photographers would never get a chance to see. And that was the big payoff for me.
0: That's right. Of course, the title of the book is In the Room, because you were in the room where it happened.
1: Yeah, I think that Hamilton stole that from me, by the way. It definitely wasn't the other way around. But that was always my mission from when I graduated from high school, 1965. I was born in 1947. Harry Truman was the president. My mission was, once I figured out I wanted to be a photographer, which is pretty early on, that I wanted to really see what made things tick. And that's been a big motivator for me.
0: And you photographed every president from what?
1: LBJ.
0: LBJ on?
1: LBJ after he was out of office. Every city president since Nixon.
0: Right.
1: And that doesn't even seem that long ago to me, but I know it really is. And I lecture at USC in L.A., and incoming freshman at the Annenberg School. And I always ask him, first question, raise your hand if you know who Spiro Agnew is. And now, 2 years in a row, zero hands have gone up. You know,
0: right. But look, think about this. Nixon resigned over 50 years ago.
1: I know.
0: I mean, that's hard to believe, because I know where I was that day, and you know where you were because you were there.
1: That's correct.
0: Right.
1: I was there, and those pictures are all in the library. And I think the director of the Center for Creative Photography at the University of Arizona in Tucson, who is the steward of my archive. My archive is now at the center that was started by Ansel Adams in 1975. But I'm paraphrasing him, but that quote's up on the wall. That when you see these pictures, you'll think that Kennerly was in everything that ever happened in the last 60 years.
0: Well, that's not
1: it kind of feels that way, you know.
0: Well, listen, my own personal experience with you, whether it's the King of Sweden or you and I, after Sadat was assassinated in Cairo, we were there.
1: Yeah.
0: We were there. I mean, you could keep going. You, Marcos, I mean, in the Philippines. I mean, all that stuff I got a chance to do as a journalist, you were there shooting it.
1: Well, not, but Marcos, thanks to you, Imelda and Ferdinand Marcos, the exiled president and first lady of the Philippines, where you were interviewing them in Honolulu,
0: right,
1: happened to be my 40th birthday, and they brought a cake out, and I think they Imelda sang happy birthday
0: she
1: to
0: did.
1: Me.
0: She did.
1: And I had photographed them in the Philippines. I had photographed them on the first time with President Ford, who visited Corregidor and had served in the Navy in the Pacific back in World War II. But I've just had some scary experiences, but I think being around world leaders, particularly as the president's photographer, where you have all this inside access, Deng Xiaoping, Leonid Brezhnev, some of the great figures of the last century, particularly. And those photos, their portraits are in the gallery here.
0: Exactly. And of course, it all gets down to travel, because you couldn't do it without traveling. You probably travel as much as I do.
1: No. I'm pretty sure I haven't. No, it's true. I got to ask a great question by a Marine general. I did a workshop for wounded Marines down at Pendleton, and he came to hear my little talk that I gave before I was like helping them learn how to take pictures. And he asked me if anybody today could do what I've done. And I'd never been asked that question. The answer is no, because no one's going to pay for it. And I was with Time Magazine and Newsweek. And
0: those were the days when they would scramble the jets to get a photo.
1: They would do anything. And so I can't even imagine. I wish I'd saved all my receipts to find out exactly. It cost millions of dollars for my career to get me to go here and there. I turned around and did two trips to Cairo in a month. Like, got back, you got to go back and photograph Sadat for the Man of the Year issue for Time Magazine.
0: And then a few months later, you and I were both in Cairo at his funeral.
1: And I've photographed a lot of funerals. And I in the book, in the room, I made a list of photographers that had meant something to me, many of whom you know. I just started writing them down. The guys on the Oregon Journal, the Oregonian, where I had my first big time job, and on, and like Dirk Halstead and Wally McNamee and Eddie Adams, all these colleagues of mine who are gone, and I was always the youngest member of that cohort. There are 151 names of them. And I remember them all distinctly for some small favor or kindness to, you know, Dirk being a mentor of mine.
0: Of course. And it's a very intense fraternity, because you only see each other, in many cases, during breaking news. And you gather together. I would only bump into these guys at breaking news. When I was at Newsweek and there was the March on Washington, I was covering it. Who was right next to me? Wally McNamee.
1: Yeah.
0: You know, and I wouldn't see Wally for another 2 years, and all of a sudden there'd be a story, I'm covering one of the presidents. There's Wally, you know.
1: Well,
0: and
1: Wally, by the way, there's some of my accoutrement of combat in the Vietnam room here at the Teddy Roosevelt, and my jungle boots are in there. Those boots were given to me by Wally McNamee, who said, look, you don't want to look like a newbie when you show up with new boots. And we had the same size. And I wore those all the time. I got shot at in those boots, and I made it out alive wearing those boots. And now they're here. I don't know if you want to see it, but there they are.
0: I'll check out the boots, but first of all, I'm going to check out the book, In the Room, 60 Years on the Front Lines of History, the author, David Hume Kennerly. Stick around. We're coming back with more with me and David from the Theodore Roosevelt Presidential Library right here in North Dakota right after this.
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3: It is 71 degrees under clear skies at 1:30. Good afternoon. I'm Ron Brown. 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Pope Leo will go under the knife. In sports, the Bears fell behind early to the Packers 14-0 at Lambeau Field this afternoon, but they're fighting back. Right now it's 14-7 at the half. Hamp and OB and Andy Mazur will break it down on the postgame show at 3 o'clock for reaction and analysis. 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The Blackhawks welcome the Pittsburgh Penguins to the United Center Tuesday night. Charlie Remiliotis will have the pregame at 6:30, and that's followed by the action at 7 with John Weideman and Steve Conroy on 720 WGN and WGNradio.com. MLB playoff action tonight. The Dodgers play the Brewers in Game 1. And in NBA preseason, the Bulls are at the Nuggets. That will begin at 8 p.m. WGN traffic, the Bishop Ford is stop-and-go outbound between 115th and Bobain Woods Forest Preserve. That's a 16-minute delay. Dusable Lakeshore Drive is stop-and-go northbound between 18th and Chicago Avenue. And on the Kennedy, it's slow inbound between Armitage Avenue and the Jane Byrne Interchange. President Trump says there's an energy ceasefire in the war between Russia and Ukraine. He posted on social media that both parties have agreed, and Ukrainian President Volodymyr Zelensky posted that Ukraine supports the ceasefire, but he went on to say it's important that Russia supports it as well. It comes just days after President Trump said Russia will supply diesel fuel to the U.S. 4 people are dead. More than 400,000 customers are still without power after Hurricane Isaias came ashore along the Florida Panhandle Friday night. The powerful storm downed trees and power lines, along with damaging or destroying homes and businesses along its path as it moved inland. Pope Leo is set to undergo surgery this week to remove an early stage growth from his lung. The 71-year-old pontiff made the announcement today during his noon prayer at St. Peter's. Leo said that the doctors recently discovered a lesion in his lung during medical tests. The forecast from the WGN Chicago Weather Center today, warm and sunny, a high of 77. Tonight, clear and mild with a low of 61. Right now, we have a temperature of, 71 degrees at O'Hare, 70 degrees at Midway, and it is 69 degrees along Chicago's lakefront. 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
6: Peter Greenberg back with you, talking with David Hume Kennerly, the Pulitzer Prize winning photographer, the legendary photographer, and the author of the new book, In the Room, 60 Years on the Front Lines of History, out now, and his new exhibition out here at the Presidential Library of Theodore Roosevelt in Medora, North Dakota. David, you know, there's always the one that got away. There's always the one shot you never got that always wanted. Which one was it?
7: Oh, my God. That's the nightmare question. You know, like, the worst thing is not really missing a great photo. You would think that was the worst thing. The worst thing is being in a great photo and missing the shot. And Neil, you know Neil Leifer's picture of Ali over Liston.
6: Oh, that famous picture taken from above.
7: And right between Allie's legs in the background is Herbie Scharfman, who's the other Sports Illustrated photographer there. I thought, oh my God. Like, so every time he sees it, that he picture, he didn't get all it. The time.
8: Yeah.
7: You know, and so, no, I think I would have loved to have photographed Howard Hughes. I particularly would have loved to have photographed Mao Zedong, and almost had an opportunity because Gerald Ford made a trip to Beijing at that time and was the last foreign leader to see Mao before he died. That was 1975. And I pled with Kissinger to try to get me in that room, and he couldn't do it because the Chinese didn't want anybody outside of their own people seeing him. And so that was a big disappointment for
8: me. You know, you mentioned Howard Hughes. That was my cover story at Newsweek when he died. And that was an amazing story. I heard he was dying. I flew to Houston. That's where he died en route from Mexico. And it was an amazing cover story because, especially from a photographer's point of view, nobody had seen him. Nobody knew what he looked like. You had all these rumors of guys with, like, you know, 8-foot-long fingernails and beard that went down to his chest. And, you know, and nobody knew. Nobody knew. And at that time, every news organization, Newsweek, Time, even the National Enquirer, were offering up to $100,000 for any photograph of Howard Hughes live or dead. And they didn't exist.
7: Nope.
8: And the only thing I lucked out with is I got to the assistant medical examiner at the Memorial Hospital there in Houston, who I lucked out. She had interned under my dad. She did a residency under my dad. And a couple of scotches into her, and she painted the picture of everything, how he looked. We were able to do the picture based on her absolute recollection because she did the autopsy.
7: Wow.
8: And but then we still wanted the picture. That was the one that got away.
7: Yeah. Yeah, well, other than that, I've done pretty well.
8: Yes, you have.
7: It hasn't plagued me, by the way.
8: Okay, then beyond Mao Zedong and Howard Hughes, what's the picture you want now?
7: My son, one of my three boys, James, is getting a PhD in Chinese literature at UChicago. And I would love to go to China and photograph President Xi, because I photographed Zhou Enlai. That picture's in the book. And all these other leaders, Deng Xiaoping, Jiang Zemin. But I would love to spend a day with the Chinese leader. And I haven't really pushed that one yet, but I think I'm going to. And then my son could go with me as an interpreter, which would be fun.
8: You know, it's interesting about Xi because most people don't realize that when he was much younger, he spent a year on a farm in Iowa as an exchange student. And when he became the head of China, the very first stop he made before coming to America to see the president, he went back to see the family in Iowa.
7: I remember that.
8: Yeah.
7: No, he's a really interesting guy. And the Chinese are so important in the world, but people like that fascinate me. But he's not a reclusive person like Mao was in his later years. But I had a great portrait of Leonid Brezhnev, who was a World War II leader, Soviet leader. And I have a picture of him that Brent Scowcroft, who was Ford's national security advisor, said, and a Russian scholar, said it was the best portrait he'd ever seen of Brezhnev, showed him as this sort of sly guy, and he's in Helsinki, and he's got a cigarette in his hand, and he's sort of looking out of the corner of his eye. And I tried to get that picture autographed. One of Kissinger's guys went back over and put the picture down and said, the president's photographer would like this photo autographed. And he looked at it, walked out of the room, and he came back with a picture that obviously just been taken at out of a frame in the wall and said, I think you'll like this one better. Like, if his photographer had taken that, he probably would have gone to Siberia, right?
8: Right.
7: So, yeah. And that's in the show, too, those two pictures.
8: Well, it's a remarkable show. It tells not just your story, but the story of America, the story of journalism, the story of being at the right place at the right time to capture those moments in history that really made a difference. And the book, again, it's called In the Room, 60 Years on the Front Lines of History, the author David Hume Kennerly, with whom I've had the honor and the pleasure of traveling the world with over the last 5 decades covering these kinds of stories. And I always learn from you in terms of how to get access and then what to do with it when you get it. And I continue to learn from you. Again, the Presidential Library right here in Medora, North Dakota, the Theodore Roosevelt Presidential Library, that exhibit playing now. Please catch it. But if you can't, the book is already in the bookstores now and on the newsstands. In the room, 60 years on the front lines of history. I also have to warn you, it weighs about 6 pounds.
7: Five.
8: Sorry.
7: You cannot go swimming with that book.
8: I'm learning again. David Hume Kennery, thank you for joining us. We'll be back with more from the Presidential Library right here in North Dakota right after this.
9: Your flight might be late, but we're right on time. Peter Greenberg Worldwide will be right back.
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8: Peter Greenberg, and we're back at the Theodore Roosevelt Presidential Library right here in Medora, North Dakota. And of course, if you want to reach me, you know the drill. Go to petergreenbergpro.com. That'll lead you to the upgrade, and that will lead you to me. We'll be happy to talk to you with your name, phone number, question, or problem. Don't forget that as well. I've been coming to North Dakota for quite some time, and dating back a number of years ago, if I were to discuss the cuisine of North Dakota 20 years ago, it would be deep fried and flash frozen. There wasn't really a whole lot of choice, and it wasn't very interesting. Well, a lot of that's changed now, of course. Around the world, it's changed, because you can source anything thing if you have the right person to do it. And here at the library, they do have the right person to do it. She's the executive chef at a restaurant called Salt and Scoria. I'm going to explain Scoria in a second. And her name is Candace Stock. How are you, Candace?
18: I'm doing great. Thank you.
8: I mean, you bring a particular expertise to this particular library because you understand, first of all, this library was basically built on Native American land, number one. You come from Native American land in Minnesota. And so that part of the culture gets to a little bit move with you, as you will. But at the same time, this is a brave new world in terms of a library and bringing a whole new approach to food to the middle, as some people might say, nowhere, right? The total population of Medora is 160 people. So that was your challenge, but that's also the beauty of it, because you can make difference. So from a menu point of view, is there a way to define 2026 the food of North Dakota?
18: You know, I think that the first ingredient to any of these recipes is intentions. Looking at kind of the history of what you could access here, flash frozen, deep fried, all of that, you weren't thinking about the well-being of the person. You were thinking about feeding them. With every recipe that we have here, it's how is this going to digest? How much energy is it going to give you? Are you going to be fatigued after the medicines that are incorporated into everything are designed to reduce inflammation and keep you going? And so I think that, you know, this change is necessary, but also for the people that have endured here, that have made Medora what it is, it's really a responsibility for myself and my staff to ensure that they're well taken care of and that this becomes a bigger priority.
8: So then how did you design the menu?
18: Indigenous ingredients are at its core. I'd say that we try to make everything a little bit more familiar for people so that they're more accepting to it. And so with our menu right now through the season, we have a turkey meatloaf sandwich, which
8: everybody can relate to that.
18: Yeah, yeah. It's very, you know, home kitchen type, you know, recognizable. But, you know, we utilize black pepper and juniper and fresh herbs, and it's paired with a cranberry and sumac jam. And sumac, that's one of those ingredients that gets people's blood flowing, you know.
8: And by the way, in the old days of North Dakota cuisine, nothing was paired with anything.
18: Yeah. But we also try to keep things as simple as possible. So I like looking at kind of in restaurants that use heavier spices and stuff like that, you also kind of risk the heavy metals that are ground into pre-done spices. And so we grind our pepper and we grind our sumac and
8: you
18: stuff like that for our recipes. And it does have a flavor change to it. A lot of the essential oils are being released right before we're mixing it in, and so you can pick them up a little bit better also. So it is a familiar product. But
8: speaking of natural ingredients, the name of the restaurant is Salt and Scoria. Explain Scoria.
18: Well, Scoria is the red rock here, and that goes along with our shared kind of purpose with TR. It is an indigenous restaurant. And so the story of TR and indigenous peoples wasn't always positive. But with that, we share this land and we share purpose in conservation and land stewardship. And so when forming the name of this restaurant, it started with salt, and it's salt bush. It's the plant that grows here, and it's very reciprocal to the earth, and it's medicinal to plants and animals. But it also, in its design, the seed pod or the flower that grows from it is that of a compass. And in Native American culture, the medicine wheel is designed to create balance in oneself, but also your ecosystem. And so to have that as a symbol of our restaurant is how we tie this in, how we tell our story, and that our purpose, our direction is to provide balance within people's bodies, but utilize what we have here that we are so grateful for.
8: We're talking to Candace Stock, the executive chef at Salt and Scoria. When we come back, She mentioned a balanced menu. We're going to talk about the menu when we return to the Theodore Roosevelt Presidential Library right here in Medora, North Dakota. Peter Greenberg Worldwide back right after this.
19: Your flight might be late, but we're right on time. Peter Greenberg Worldwide will be right back.
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12: Peter Greenberg back with you in Medora, North Dakota, at the Presidential Library of Theodore Roosevelt. We've been talking to Candace Stock, the executive chef, at the restaurant here, Salt and Scoria. And to give you an idea of a sense of place, before her restaurant, the restaurants in Medora had a limited menu. You want an elk burger, you can get one. You want onion rings, you can get them. But this is a brave new world right now, and we talked about the menu in the last segment, but I really want to get down and dirty on it right now. As you developed the menu, as you figured out the philosophy of what you were trying to do, we live in a world now, at least for most restaurants, you can source anything you want. If you wanted blueberries in the Antarctic, you could get them if you don't mind flying them in, right? So where are you sourcing everything, and what are you putting on the menu that you can't get anywhere else?
13: So for sourcing, I would say right now we work with a couple growers out of Dickinson.
12: By the way, Dickinson is about, 45 minutes away?
13: Correct. Yeah. Yep. We source.
12: By the way, that's the big town.
13: Yep. Yeah.
12: They got a Walmart there.
13: They've got a Walmart. That's about it, yeah. Too. Yeah. But I think that with the build of the library, we attracted a lot of people that are interested, that are local, that want to provide their products. And it's not all year round. But for those who can, I think that we have beautiful microgreens and vegetables that are coming in. We have grains that are coming mainly from Moorhead, Minnesota, but beautiful organic rolled oats, oat groats, flour. Right now we use a flower that was developed at NDSU that is called Rough Rider.
12: That's North Dakota State University.
13: Yep. NDSU, they developed this winter wheat that has a pretty high protein count and does really great for bread, but also does well for pastry. It's a little bit nuttier in flavor also. And so that's utilized in our sandwich bread and our pastries. And then right now we're working with tender bison, and we utilize they process venison also. But I think right now, I met with someone today that is helping to source more product locally. So sustainable practices, we don't want to exhaust any one of our ranchers. The amount that we're going through is significant. And so we have to start sourcing more from other local ranchers, because
12: that's a win-win for everybody.
13: Yeah. Yeah. And I think that it provides a lot more understanding of what it takes to have a sustainable ranch.
12: And what, you're getting wild rice in North Dakota too?
13: Minnesota.
12: Oh, Minnesota. Excuse
13: yep.
12: me. Okay.
13: You know, I grew up on the White Earth Reservation, and so I have a preference.
12: And whatever the chef wants, the chef gets.
13: Yeah.
12: When we talk about all of this, right, and you try to put it in perspective, what's the biggest surprise on your menu that people aren't expecting?
13: You know, I think that it usually comes in the form of specials, but a lot of people are thrown by just salads. I think that like they're not always like anticipating going out to eat and having a salad for lunch and feeling fulfilled. But the way we layer the flavors and the proteins that we add in, I think have made a huge difference in how people approach that. And we get really great feedback on those items. And then just trying game meats for the first time. So,
12: okay,
13: TRs,
12: so let's talk about that for a second.
13: Yeah.
12: How many times have I gone someplace in Florida? Oh, you have to order the alligator. Okay. Tastes just like chicken. Everybody tells me everything tastes just like chicken. I suppose if you fry it deep enough, cardboard tastes like chicken. So what does bison taste like?
13: It tastes like the land. There are a lot of really like intense herbs and berries that grow in this area. And so I would say there is like a sharp kind of floral element to the bison that we keep. And then it's just like a mellow, earthy flavor. I think people are always amazed when I have to prepare a steak or something like that for an event, because they're like, what did you put on this steak? And I'm like, salt and pepper. That is all you need. The bison carries so much flavor on its own, and it really is a mirror to what it's consuming in this land. And so your body receives that medicine so much better if you're not covering it up.
12: And by the way, that's a lesson that a lot of chefs still need to learn. You got to keep it simple.
13: Yeah.
12: Right?
13: Yeah.
12: I mean, now, you went over something very briefly. I want to go back to it. Pastry and the good stuff. Right? That's one of your specialties.
13: You know, I do find it necessary to eat chocolate every single day. Yeah, every single day. I don't know if there's like a day that I go without eating chocolate, but I that's what I wanted to do initially. When I got into the industry, I was like, I'm going to be a pastry chef. And I didn't love it. But I think that it is one of the best takeaways at the end of a meal. If someone doesn't come through the if they come through the restaurant and they get their meal and they're walking out the door and they didn't get a cookie to go, sometimes I just go buy them a cookie, because I'm like it really solidifies the experience. And I think that sweet takeaway is really important. And so we go through a lot of cookies.
12: Okay, I'm showing up. Candace Stock, the executive chef of Salt and Scoria, right here at the Theodore Roosevelt Presidential Library in North Dakota. Thank you so much. That music means you're out of time for this hour. We got a whole lot more coming from Medora, North Dakota, as Peter Greenberg Worldwide continues, with or without cookies, right after this.
11: That wraps up this hour of Peter Greenberg Worldwide. Have a travel question or problem? Just email us, peter@petergreenberg.com.
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15: It's 73 degrees under clear skies at 2 o'clock. Good afternoon. I'm Ron Brown. 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Murder charges for the man accused of stabbing a CTA janitor. WGN traffic. The Bishop Ford is stop and go outbound between 115th and Beaubain Woods Forest Preserve. That's Doty Avenue. On DuSable Lakeshore Drive, it is slow northbound between 18th and Chicago Avenue. On the Tri-State Tollway in Lake County, there's an accident blocking two right lanes. Stop and go traffic from Everett Road. That's outbound at the Lake Forest Oasis. A Chicago man accused of stabbing a CTA worker to death on Thursday has been charged with first-degree murder today. 37-year-old Shavaz Campbell is also facing charges of armed robbery and for allegedly taking weapons on the CTA. CTA janitor Julian Mobley was stabbed at a Green Line station when, according to police, he stepped in to help a co-worker who was being sprayed with mace by a customer in a fare dispute. Prosecutors say Campbell is not new to the court system. He has previous felony convictions. A woman was shot and killed in Little Village overnight. Police are still searching for that shooter. The woman was standing near 23rd and California just before 9 last night when she was shot. She was taken to the hospital, but she died from her injuries. Round Lake Area School District 116 says it's resolved an $11 million budget deficit discovered last year. The district says that it's implemented new financial oversight measures to help prevent another crisis. The shortfall stemmed from under-budgeting staff salaries and special education costs. Teachers and administrators agreed to reduce salary increases, while the district also cut costs by reducing staff. The district says 65 of 69 employees impacted by staffing reductions have since found other positions or they've been recalled. WGN Sports Time is 2:02. The Bears trailing the Packers at Lambeau Field right now. It is 20-7 in the third. Hampton OB with Andy Mazur will break it down on the postgame show at 3 for reaction and analysis. 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The forecast from the WGN Chicago Weather Center today, mostly sunny and warm. What a nice day. A high of 77 degrees. Tonight, mostly clear and mild with a low of 61. Tomorrow, we could see record high of 85 degrees. Right now, it is 73 degrees at O'Hare, 73 degrees at Midway. It's 70 degrees along Chicago's lakefront. Chicago News on demand 24/7. 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
2: Peter Greenberg with you as Peter Greenberg Worldwide continues for the second weekend of October 2026. Of course, if you're just joining us, I hope you're having a great weekend. But if you don't know where we are, I'm going to tell you, and it's a wild place. Get out those maps. 46 degrees, 54 minutes north, 103 degrees, 31 minutes west. We are in Medora, North Dakota, population 160. Crazy, right? What are we doing here? Not so crazy. We're here because it's the opening of the brand new Theodore Roosevelt Presidential Library, the 18th Presidential Library, if you're keeping count, and what an amazing place it is, celebrating the life and times of our 26th president and everything he did to change America, to change the direction of America, and to do all the things that made him the legend that he became in ways that you never would have even imagined when you do the history. And that's what this library is all about, telling his story, how he first came to the Dakota Territory back in 1883. Then he returned in 1884 after the deaths of his wife and mother on the exact same day. His experiences in the Dakota Badlands had a major influence on his life. And even though he came here to try to be a cattle rancher, that was the least of his accomplishments. And I think you'll be blown away when you find out all the things that he did, all the places where he went, and everything he accomplished to turn America at the turn of the last century into a global power. Remember, he became president in 1901, not by design. He became president when the other president, he was vice president, William McKinley, was assassinated 6 months into his first term. That's how Roosevelt became president, and the rest is history, as they say. Lots of other stuff to talk about before we get to that, and let's talk about it. You know, the numbers are in for 2026 already, and it seems like every country in the world reported an increase in visitors last year, except one. Think about this. Of more than 154 countries in the world that were surveyed by the World Travel and Tourism Council, the only nation that lost visitors, you got it, the United States of America. Even with a big bump in incoming travelers for the World Cup, the U.S. is still down in the last 12 months alone. Think about it. We've lost more than 2 million visitors. Let's do the math. That's revenue the American business cannot recoup. And in the same time period, this is strange, more people actually left the U.S. than actually flew here. An amazing statistic, right? And think about this. It's called the Taylor Swift phenomenon. In the last 18 months, 27% of people who attended a major sporting event, a major concert, or other big attraction flew to it. That's huge. And that's exactly what happened with the World Cup. That's exactly what will happen again in the Olympics in 2028. And even with that bump, though, the United States still lost visitors. But there are lessons to be learned there, and it'll be interesting to see how they change visa policies, immigration policies, because the dollar figures here alone are pretty substantial. Now, what does this number mean to you in the short run? In the short run, it means you may get some discounts on some major attractions like Disney World, which just cut their prices. Why? Because the numbers are lower. Now, in the long run, that's not going to last. As businesses and airlines adapt to the drop in numbers, consolidate, those opportunities for lower fares may just evaporate. But in the short term, watch, you're going to see some prices coming down simply because the number of foreign visitors, at least to the United States, is not increasing. Where did they go, by the way? They either stayed in Europe. That's right, Europeans staying in Europe. Or Europeans going to places like Canada, because Canada certainly wasn't coming to the United States. So we'll be monitoring that. But interesting about those numbers. And then there's a big pet peeve here. And let me run it through you now. You buy a business class seat. You paid full fare for it. maybe even a first-class seat, maybe even a premium economy seat. I like to joke that a premium economy seat comes complete with a photograph of what your coach seat used to look like. But forgetting that, point being, you paid for an upgraded seat, right? And right before the plane departs, two things happen. Either the airline overbooks the plane, or they have to substitute equipment with fewer first-class and premium seats, and they tell you you've been downgraded. So you get pushed back to either premium economy or coach, right? You still want to take the flight. That's why you got there. But what about the fare difference in what you paid for that upgraded seat versus the seat you're sitting in? Aren't you entitled to a refund for the fare differential? You would think yes. A lot of airlines play a game. They calculate the fare for that coach seat as if you bought it that day, full Y, and claim you're not doing anything. Is that reasonable? Is that even legal? The answer is no, it's not. You are entitled to that fare difference. Why? Well, I'm assuming you paid with a credit card. And if you paid with a credit card, that means you contracted for a good or a service that you expected to receive. And if you didn't get it under the federal credit laws, you're entitled to a full refund, or in this case, a partial refund. So if you paid with a credit card, go ahead, dispute the charge. If you didn't pay with a credit card, I'm amazed, because most people are not going to pay cash for a ticket. Most airlines won't even accept it. But if you do dispute the charge and then the credit card company says, we don't honor that dispute, you know what some people are doing? They're taking the airlines to small claims court for that fare differential, and they're winning. That's right, they're winning, because it's clear cut. There's been some legal precedent set here. You know, if you go to small claims court and the defendant who you served doesn't show up, you automatically win the judgment. But we're not done yet. Let's go to a smaller amount here, but the principle is still the same. Nobody likes to pay to check bags, but that's the world we live in now. So you pay to check a bag, and all of a sudden the airline either delays the bag, misplaces the bag, or even worse, loses the bag. Are you still supposed to pay for the check bag fee? Once again, you contracted for a service you didn't receive. It was not properly delivered. Now, the airlines will claim you're not entitled to it. Guess what? Everybody I know who claimed they were and went to the wall on it got the fare refunded, or the fee refunded. You're entitled to that because the precedent's been already been set. You contracted for a good or a service you did not receive. Okay, let me give you one more instance. You paid for a first-class ticket or a business-class ticket, and you get to the seat, and they say, oh, sorry, sir, your seat doesn't recline. It's broken. Or there's duct tape all over the seat because the armrests are broken. What are you entitled to then? You contracted for a working seat, didn't you? Yeah, you did. Well, in those situations, it's not about fare differential. It's about what are they going to compensate you for and how much? Well, in that way, airlines don't like to part with cash. There's a good chance you'll get like 5,000 bonus miles that you can't redeem. But in the first two instances where you paid cash for something that you physically did not receive,

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12: Peter Greenberg back with you as Peter Greenberg Worldwide continues from the Theodore Roosevelt Presidential Library right here in Medora, North Dakota. And of course, you can always reach me. You know how to do that? Go to petergreenbergpro.com. 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We'll solve it right here on the air. And of course, as I do every week at this time, I encourage you to go to our regular website, petergreenberg.com, for our comprehensive list of all the aid and relief organizations doing all that hard and essential work out there. And of course, opportunities for you just about every time and about everywhere you go to give back to the locals who need it the most. And what you get from what you give is exponential in return. We always like to localize those opportunities right over here in Medora itself. It's the Belfield Medora Food Pantry, founded 40 years ago. Remember, food insecurity hasn't left us in any way, shape, or form, and they provide assistance to those in need. You get to volunteer in so many different ways, but here's the cool thing. You're helping the people who actually live here, and who better to give you the best tour ever of North Dakota than the people you just helped out. If you want more information, when you're coming over here, it's BelfieldLutheran.org/pantry. And of course, you can always go to our website for the comprehensive list on a global scale. Now, I've said it at the beginning, all the way through the show, it's not exactly a wild presumption that an overwhelming number of you have never been to North Dakota. People like to joke. It's like the last state everybody ever gets to. Even Obama. I mean, he made a campaign promise that he would actually get to North Dakota before the end of his presidency. And about 2 months before the end of his presidency, he actually made a separate trip here just to keep that promise, to say he did it. Well, I've been coming to North Dakota for quite some time, but now there's a very good reason to come here. Two reasons, in fact. You know we're coming from the Presidential Library, which is amazing and astounding. But where is it located? Well, How about the Theodore Roosevelt National Park?

0: Park. People don't realize it's one of the national parks, and it's right here in North Dakota. Joining me now, the superintendent of the Theodore Roosevelt National Park, Rachel Daniels. Welcome, Rachel.
1: Thank you, Peter. It's a pleasure to be here.
0: Let's talk about it, because how many national parks are there? And when you talk about national parks, marine reserves, and national park monuments, we're over 400 when you think about it.
1: Sure, 433 units make up the national park system, but 63 of those have the distinct designation as our big NP parks, we call them, that national park designation. And Theodore Roosevelt National Park is one of those big 63, and we are the only national park named after a person.
0: Oh, I didn't know that. Wow.
1: Yes, sir.
0: Cool. Well, you know, when you think about the history of Theodore Roosevelt, he's got a lot of number ones in there. He was the only president ever given the Congressional Medal of Honor. He was the only, he was the youngest president in the history of the country. I mean, he did so many things that were amazing, so they named the park after him.
1: Absolutely.
0: But now, what's distinguishing about this particular park?
1: You know, I think, you know, being named after a person, of course, I can't think of anyone else more fitting of that distinct honor. And to couple that with the Badlands landscape, I think, is incredibly powerful. You know, the other national parks in the system are named after geologic and geographic features, right? And so that makes this place very distinct, that we have that too. But the impact and the legacy of the man and the time that he spent here is just so overwhelming that it was worthy of that nomenclature.
0: So you mentioned the word Badlands, so I want you to paint that picture for me. What are we really talking about?
1: We are talking about, you know, the distinct geologic features out here, the jagged buttes that you see when you look out in the landscape, the fantastic colors that you can experience at Painted Canyon right off of I-94 before you even really get here. It's a really, you know, I think oftentimes people, when you say Badlands, their brain goes to South Dakota Badlands.
0: Otherwise,
1: right?
0: Known as Custer.
1: Yes, exactly.
0: Custer's last stand.
1: And I think there is I know there's a misconception out there that we are the same feature, right? The same system, just a continuation of that. And we are not. We are entirely distinct and separate from that. You know, the Badlands were formed over 65 million years ago as a result of volcanic ash and sediment left behind from the formation of the Rocky Mountains. And I tell everyone, you have to see it.
0: Well, not only that, I mean, let's not forget, you mentioned 65 million years ago, we got dinosaurs out here.
1: Yeah, absolutely. Yeah, there's magnificent fossil beds in this area as well.
0: But then let's talk about the flora and the fauna. What kind of animals are we talking about?
1: Yeah, so...
0: That are living.
1: So in Theodore Roosevelt National Park, I should tell you, if you didn't know, we are an entirely fenced national park, which isn't
0: that because of all the ranching done out here, too?
1: Yes, but specifically it was because of the reintroduction of the bison that came in the late 1950s.
0: And by the way, I had to learn a new pronunciation. It's not bison, is it? What is it?
1: It is bison. And being a native Nebraskan, I have had to learn that in my time out here as well.
0: And we're talking huge animals.
1: Yes, yes. We have two distinct herds here at the park, one in the south unit, one in the north unit. You know, we can have upwards of 700 animals in each herd, potentially, at a time. So both units, you can experience the bison. Here in the south unit, we also have the horse herd, which a lot of folks travel to this area just to see the horses.
0: Now, these are the
1: wild
0: horses?
1: Yes, sir. We've got prairie dogs, coyotes, mule deer, magpie. In the north unit, you can even see bighorn sheep. We've got elk. I have yet to see a bighorn sheep, but I'm working on it.
0: Well, last night at dinner, they were serving elk burgers. I did not partake. But bottom line is, you've got a wide range of animals.
1: Yes,
0: and,
1: we do.
0: And it's all fenced in.
1: And it's all fenced in, yeah. Yeah, and so, you know, a part of the management challenge with that is while we're fencing those animals in, because the state of North Dakota views bison as livestock, so the National Park Service, we had to fence the park, but it also keeps predators out. So, you know, that's just another interesting wildlife management challenge that we have here.
0: And you're talking about 25,000 acres.
1: In the south unit, we have just over 46,000 acres.
0: Okay.
1: In the north unit, we're about 24,000 acres.
0: Okay, I was close on 25. Okay.
1: You were close up in our north unit. And then we do have a third distinct management unit of the park known as the Elkhorn Ranch Unit, and that's just over 200 acres.
0: Now, given the opportunities at other national parks, you can go camping here?
1: Yeah, absolutely. Absolutely.
0: But don't pet the bison.
1: Don't pet the

0: Fluffy cows. That's right.
1: Yeah, you've got fluffy cows. They're massive. They're yes. truly massive. I've seen the videos, and you have too, when somebody actually tried to pet a bison. And oh. we all saw how fast they were thrown and how far they were thrown.
0: Yeah, yeah, absolutely. I believe, I'm probably going to botch this, but I think they can accelerate up to, you know, like 35 miles an hour within, you know, a couple of seconds.
1: Any moose?
0: We don't have moose here in our park. It might be possible that they're in this geographic area, but again, we're fenced, right?
1: No, I learned my lesson about how fast some animals can go when I encountered a moose at Yellowstone.
0: Oh, gosh.
1: And I was on a snowmobile on a regular trail maintained by the Park Service. It was very cold. I had like 3 layers of clothing on. And way in the distance, I saw little smoke coming. And it was actually the breath from the moose, right? Oh, and he saw me, and I saw him. He was about a quarter of a mile away. I figured, oh, you know, Rocky and Bullwinkle, what could happen, right? And next thing you know, he saw me moving. He decided he didn't want me there. And he picked up a head of steam. Now, I'm on a snowmobile going 35 miles an hour. He's beating me because he's closing in on me. And the only chance I had to get out of there was to literally jump the snowmobile into a snowbank and hide. And all I could hear was him breathing on top of me, trying to figure out what this thing was. And then some other people on snowmobiles came by and he went away. But that was when I realized, don't ever underestimate the moose.
0: Right. Wow.
1: And speaking of bison, you better not underestimate them either.
0: That's right. That's right. You know, I like to brag and tell people you can have that big Y Park experience out here, but I can promise you what you just went through at Yellowstone is not going to happen here.
1: So you can go camping here.
0: Yes.
1: Any fishing?
0: I do believe people fish on the Little Missouri
1: River.
0: Yeah. If it's deep enough.
1: What's the biggest surprise when people come here to the park that they're not expecting?
0: You know,
1: and many of them have already been to other national parks too.
0: Sure, sure. You know, I think first and foremost, just that it's here. You know, you alluded to the fact that, you know, North Dakota is the least visited state, and there are so many reasons why I believe it should be, you know, your first choice of a destination, of a family vacation.
1: Well, how about this? It's uncrowded.
0: It's uncrowded. Exactly. Exactly. So I think people, first and foremost, are surprised that it's here. They are surprised at that distinct Badlands landscape and the geology, because, again, I think there is this misconception that, you know, North Dakota is just flat, right? They don't expect it to be here. And so that, coupled with... I have never encountered a visitor that was disappointed in their wildlife experience in the park. And just driving through our south unit, we have a 32-mile scenic loop road. And that, just from your car, you can have those wildlife experiences. If you don't want to leave your car, you are still going to get that wildlife experience.
1: You got to leave the car for two reasons. One, breathe the air. Unbelievable. Seriously. And the sunsets.
0: Oh, yeah. Yeah, absolutely. Absolutely. That's the other really amazing thing is when you do leave the car, you don't have to go very far, even on our most crowded day, to experience that solitude in the middle of you know, one of our nation's treasures.
1: Rachel Daniels, the superintendent of the Theodore Roosevelt National Park, thanks so much for joining us. When we come back, your calls and your emails as we return to the Theodore Roosevelt Presidential Library right here in Medora, North Dakota. Back right after this.
2: Have a question or a problem? 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
6: It is 76 degrees under clear skies. At

0: 2:30. Good afternoon. I'm Ron Brown. The news is sponsored by MegaPros. They make it fun to get stuff done. Another missile attack in Riyadh. We will have the latest. First in sports, and the Bears are getting torn up by the Packers at Lambeau Field this afternoon. Right now it's 31-7 in the fourth, and the Packers have just intercepted another Bears pass. Hamp and OB with Andy Mazur will break it down, tell you what went wrong in the postgame show at 3 p.m. for reaction and analysis. 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The Blackhawks welcome the Pittsburgh Penguins to the United Center Tuesday night. Charlie Remiliotis will have the pregame at 6:30. That is followed by the action with John Weideman at 7, with John Weideman and Steve Conroy as well on 720 WGN and WGNradio.com. WGN traffic to Sabal Lakeshore Drive is stop and go. Northbound between 18th and Chicago Avenue, about a 10-minute delay. On the Kennedy, it is slow inbound between Armitage Avenue and the Jane Byrne Interchange. Ukrainian President Volodymyr Zelensky is taking aim at the U.S.-Russia diesel deal. Appearing on ABC's This Week, Zelensky said the deal gives Russian President Vladimir Putin money, adding that Putin spends money only on the war. President Trump announced Friday that Russia will immediately supply over 300,000 tons of diesel fuel to the Americans. Officials in Saudi Arabia say the main airport in Riyadh has been hit by a second missile attack in 2 days. A Saudi military spokesman said a projectile hit King Khalid International Airport today, causing a fire and several more injuries. It comes a day after a strike on the same airport killed 13 people, including one American. Four people are dead, more than 400,000 customers still without power after Hurricane Isaias came ashore along the Florida Panhandle on Friday night. The powerful storm downed trees and power lines, along with damaging or destroying homes and businesses. The forecast from the WGN Chicago Weather Center today, mostly sunny and warm with a high of 77. Tonight, mostly clear and mild with a low of 61. Tomorrow, maybe a record high of 85. Right now, let's check our temperatures out at O'Hare. It is 73 degrees at O'Hare, 73 degrees at Midway. It's 71 degrees at Waukegan. 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
1: Peter Greenberg back with you as Peter Greenberg Worldwide continues from the Theodore Roosevelt Presidential Library here in Medora, North Dakota, a place most of you have never been, North Dakota being the least visited state in America, and Medora only population of 160, but now it's got one of the most amazing presidential libraries in the United States. Of course, you can always reach me, you know the drill, go to petergreenbergpro.com. That'll lead you to the upgrade, which will lead you directly to me with your name, phone number, question or problem. We will solve it right here on the air. A continuing problem, I'm sad to report, for all travelers, in all locations, is what we call, for lack of a better term, accessible travel. About 20% of the world population, not to mention the American population, has a disability. That could be a hearing impairment, a sight impairment, or mobility issues. And it's still amazing to me how much the travel industry has not stepped up to the plate in a real and realistic way. Bottom line is, if you have 20% of the population with a disability, and they travel, it doesn't take a CFO to figure out that they spend money and that they're entitled to the same great experiences all of us have. And it's not as if the design isn't available or the innovation isn't available or the technology isn't available. How about the will? Joining me now, someone I've had the pleasure of having on the show before. He's the CEO of Sage Inclusion. Of course, his name is John Sage. How are you, John?
2: I'm doing great.
1: Now, I know this is radio, so let me just say right now, you're sitting with me, and you're in a wheelchair.
2: Yes.
1: And you've been in that wheelchair for?
2: 25 years.
1: So you have a mobility issue.
2: I do.
1: And you have a disability. And yet, how often do you travel?
2: I've been in 7 countries already this year.
1: All right. So you are traveling to places that most Americans don't even go to most of the time, but you're also traveling through America. And, you know, let's go back to talking about something that was passed, 40 years ago, the Americans with Disabilities Act.
2: Mm-hmm.
1: Very well-intentioned. They did a great job in terms of bringing attention to the forefront of what was needed, right? And to a large extent, let's give it credit, America started adapting in terms of hotels, cruise lines, airports, putting in ramps, alternative entrance and exits, wider doorways in hotels, lower thresholds so that wheelchairs could get over them, perhaps even higher sinks so that wheelchairs could get under the sink. But having said all that, not everybody did it, or not everybody did it to represent the actual numbers we're talking about. If 20% have a disability and only 6% of hotel rooms are accessible, you know, I failed math in high school, but I can do basic arithmetic. There's a disconnect there.
2: Yes. Yeah, absolutely. The United States has a competitive advantage when it comes to accessible travel. The ADA has been in effect for a long time, as you mentioned. And so I think there's some opportunities for the U.S. However, I will agree with you that the ADA does not solve all the problems and make destinations or hotels completely accessible. One of the big gaps that it has is that it doesn't cover furniture. So when I stay in an accessible hotel room, I don't know what the height of the bed is going to be in advance.
1: Right. They may make the door wider, but the bed may not be functional for you.
2: Correct. And couches can block the way to the curtains. And if I arrive late into a hotel at 10 p.m., I don't want to have to call down and have somebody close the curtains for me.
1: There was a great story that we reported on many, many years ago. There was a Holiday Inn Crowne Plaza hotel that they were thinking of building at LAX, which they did build. But before they ever dropped any concrete, they went to the community that had a disability and said, "What would you like in the hotel?" What a brilliant idea. Tell us what you need. We'll build to it. So guess what? The peepholes in the doors were at wheelchair height. And there was another one at a higher height. But at least you have an option. The sinks were higher. The carpet. People take, you know, hotels love having plush carpets. That doesn't work for you.
2: No, that can be very tiring, specifically when the accessible room is located a long way away from the elevator.
1: I mean, when you think about even airports, I mean, the new terminal at LaGuardia, Delta has no carpeting. It's a dream for somebody who's in a wheelchair. The American terminal, good luck. It's carpet followed by carpet followed by carpet. And that's even tough for me to drag my carry-on on the wheels. So who is designing this, right? I mean, who are they asking? And the problem is, here's another one about an airport. I mean, and maybe you know a better answer for this, John, But name one airport in the United States. Let's just make this United States centric here, that where you can check in for a flight at an airport counter that's at wheelchair height.
2: I can't. And I'll add one more thing is when I get to the gate and I show up with my wheelchair, everybody else gets to check in online. They tell me, why didn't you check in at the front?
1: Right. Because you can't.
2: Yeah.
1: I mean, so there's a lot of work to be done, but this applies to cruise lines as well. Every mode of transportation or every destination has a continuing issue here. So I want to go through some of my pet peeves that I've heard from our listeners, right, and guests like you, as to what needs to be done. So when the ADA was put into law, the cruise lines adapted quickly because the age demographics of a cruise ship passenger was older at that time. Many people were having difficulties in terms of mobility. It wasn't always necessarily a wheelchair. It could have been just mobility in terms of walking with a cane or assisted walking. And they started ramping the cruise ships, right? So that you weren't always confronted with long flights of stairs over 12 different decks, right? Well, when we come back, I'm going to tell you what didn't happen. And what didn't happen to me it makes no sense. Because anybody having that travel experience could point it out to you in about a nanosecond. Talking to John Sage, the CEO of Sage Inclusion, and our expert on accessible travel. When we come back to the Theodore Roosevelt Presidential Library in Medora, North Dakota, I'm going to tell you what the cruise lines didn't do, which may surprise you. Back right after this.
0: Your flight might be late, but we're right on time. Peter Greenberg Worldwide will be right back.
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10: Peter Greenberg here, back with John Sage from the Theodore Roosevelt Presidential Library here in Medora, North Dakota. I will say, to the credit of the library, they've done their homework. They built it into the library here. No one's going to have any accessible issues on any aspect of this library, whether it's access to the entrance, to the exit, to lavatories or bathrooms, to getting to the auditorium, to experiencing the exhibits. They are all at a height. You know, it's an interactive museum, so that, you know, you just push buttons and it's amazing. But I noticed when I went to go push the buttons to activate the interactivity, I had to lean down. There's a reason for that, because you couldn't lean up, right? But right before the break, I talked about what the cruise lines didn't do, and I'll be more specific. It wasn't that they don't have enough cabins, that's an issue, that are accessible. It's not the cruise lines really, it's the ports. So here are the cruise lines doing all that pivoting and redesigning their ships and making them accessible, truly accessible to all their passengers. The ports didn't do much at all. So all of a sudden, you would get to a port, and I'll use you as an example, you couldn't get off the ship. Or if you did, you needed to be like airlifted off the ship, because there were so many steps and walls, and nothing was done. And you would think the amount of revenue that the accessible community represents would be a wake-up call to everybody who wants to make money. How about that? And they'd start ramping the ports. Now, the new terminals in Miami, they've done it now. They've built them over the last couple of years. Whether it's the Royal Caribbean terminal or the MSC terminal, they've done a great job. But overseas, it's still the dark ages.
11: Yeah, absolutely. The ports and the shore excursions continue to be the place where people with disabilities encounter the most problems. I do have some good news to report. Is we've been working with the cruise lines for the past several years, and the number of accessible shore excursions has grown tremendously. And so if you haven't looked at that recently, it's worth taking another look.
10: Right. And now let's switch over to my other favorite topic, airlines. How many wheelchairs do the airlines destroy every year because they make you check them? The damages and the liability just keeps mounting.
11: It's a huge number, and they don't always understand that it is not just a bag. It is literally, it is your mobility, it's your freedom. And so when it's damaged, it is hugely stressful.
10: Well, let's go one step beyond. When it's lost.
11: I have had that happen. That happened in a connection I had in Munich where they said, oh, we moved your wheelchair to your connecting flight. I said, no, I want my wheelchair. I don't want your airport wheelchair. My wheelchair has a special cushion and I don't want to sit in your airport wheelchair for 3 hours.
10: But they made you do it.
11: I raised a fuss. They ended up bringing my wheelchair up to the gate that I was going to. So I had to get pushed through the airport. It was better than nothing, but it was still a very frustrating experience.
10: You know, anytime you just said three words here that always get my attention in the worst way, better than nothing. I mean, that's how I look at airline frequent flyer programs, better than nothing. That's how I look at what happens when they lose your bag, better than nothing. We got to do better than nothing. And the solutions here are not like unknown. The solutions here are not a mystery. They're right in front of our face. So do we need another ADA?
11: No, I don't think it's more guidelines. I mean, there are some things that could be regulated that would help, but I think that the private sector is waking up the idea that there's enormous spending power of people with disabilities and their travel companions.
10: So you're saying there's hope?
11: There is hope, and we're working on it very diligently.
10: And by the way, you mentioned shore excursions. A lot of cruise lines have their, you know, private islands in the Caribbean. And when you get there, if you have a mobility problem, they have very specialized wheelchairs for the beach, with oversized but underinflated tires to get traction. And it allows you to get in the water.
11: Yeah, some of them even float. So you can sit in the chair floating in the ocean. It's really an incredible experience.
10: Now, the challenge there is how many chairs do they have?
11: Yeah, generally not enough for a number of people that use them.
10: Right, but bottom line is at least they're taking the first steps to do that. So for someone listening to the show who either is having a mobility issue or know somebody in their family or their friends who do. What? Give me like three things they've got to do before they ever show up at an airport or a cruise terminal or a hotel.
11: Yeah, look for accessibility information. Hopefully it is provided in detail and publicly available. Often that's not the case, so you may need to contact someone. Communicate your accessibility needs and advocate for yourself. If you need, you know, when I go to an airport, I try to let people know as soon as possible that I'm going to need assistance so that they're not scrambling last minute to get me on the plane.
10: And of course, what you're suggesting is what I talk about on the show all the time. It's not a website issue. It's a conversation issue. And when you have that conversation with a hotel manager or an airport representative or a cruise ship representative, always follow it up with an email confirming the conversation and exactly what was agreed.
11: Exactly.
10: That's the key. And you know what? There's no harm and no foul in doing that. Nobody wants to be a victim, especially when the information is accessible and the solutions are accessible. John Sage, CEO of Sage Inclusion, thank you so much for joining us. And we'll be back with more from the Theodore Roosevelt Presidential Library in Medora, North Dakota, with your calls and emails right after this.
12: Your flight might be late, but we're right on time. 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
1: Peter Greenberg back with you as Peter Greenberg Worldwide continues from the Theodore Roosevelt Presidential Library right here in Medora, North Dakota. Of course, you can always reach me. You know the drill. Go to petergreenbergpro.com. That will lead you to the upgrade, which will lead you right to me. Be sure to include your name, phone number. Don't forget the phone number. Question or problem, we will solve it right here on the air. I've got a couple of emails I want to get to right away. Here's one from Bruce. He goes, I understand the liability that exists with the ability to open hotel windows. I also enjoy some fresh air and don't like sleeping in a sealed tomb. I agree with that. Why can't hotels allow their guests the ability to open the window just a few inches? Well, the newer designed hotels actually do that. They sort of cantilever the windows out about 4 or 5 inches. It's more than just trying to keep you in a sealed tomb. It's trying to lessen, I hate to bring the subject up, suicides, especially from higher hotel floors. That's the reason. There's another reason too. It has nothing to do with your safety or your security or even your life. It has to do with lowering their cost for air conditioning and heating if you leave the windows open at different times of the year, believe it or not. But I'm all with you on that. I really do hate a sealed, hermetically sealed hotel room. And every time I can, I try to move my room to a lower floor or at least an area where you can actually open the windows. Now, speaking of pet peeves at hotels, here's one from Barbara who says, this is a quirk that is applicable to females. I cannot tell you how many hotels I've been at that a vanity mirror is lit with LED rectangle around a large mirror, and I suppose this is their way of saving energy. However, with this low lighting, I cannot put on my makeup and see what I'm doing. It would be nice, and I don't think very expensive for these types of hotels to install a lit mirrored makeup mirror that extends from the wall. It is absolutely frustrating with the amount of money we pay for rooms that I can't even put up my makeup on correctly or get an idea of what I'm doing. Listen, let me tell you something. Barbara, I couldn't agree with you more, but it's not just applicable to females. It's applicable to males themselves. Why? I'll tell you why. Those vanity mirrors are like on a little accordion spring. Where do they pull out to? Well, if you're a guy and you want to shave in the morning, the mirror doesn't even get close to the sink. What does that mean? You're shaving on the sink. No, you're not shaving on the sink. You're shaving on the counter. Number one, the lights are terrible. You can't see anything. And if you want to look at the mirror, if you just come out of a shower, the mirror's fogged up. I'm talking about the bigger mirror. So you have a light issue and you have an extension issue because one size does not fit all when it comes to vanity mirrors in hotel bathrooms. By the way, since we're on the subject of hotel bathrooms and stupid design, let's keep going. I do not need a tutorial in order to turn my shower on and off. I want a temperature and a on-off faucet. That's it. On-off temperature. I don't need anything else. And yet, everybody's trying to outdo themselves with innovation and design. At that time, I don't want to be

0: excuse in the shower. I want to take a shower. And that's what's not going, that's what's not happening in so many hotels, which then leads me to the thermostat. You know, I've never worked for NASA, but I think a NASA technician would have trouble with most hotel thermostats. I mean, I go back to the old days. You remember the old Honeywell wheel where you just turned it to the temperature you wanted, and when it got there, it went on, and when it didn't get there, it went off? What a concept. Here it goes. Ready? On, off. I don't want to program it for 918 or 1025. I don't want to set it for a temperature that only goes on at 2 hours a day and not. I will check out of the hotel before I figure out how to use that thermostat. And it just doesn't work. It just doesn't work. And in fact, when I built my house a couple of years ago, and my contractor and architect said, "You got the best HVAC system ever," I said, "I don't want it." I had them actually go to an old hardware store and find the old Honeywell wheel. What a concept, right? But that's what we're talking about. Hey, but I'm just getting started. Let's talk about the floor in the hotel bathroom. Every designer wants to tell you that you're having a luxury moment if they put very slippery white marble on the floor. White marble on the floor? You come out of that shower, assuming you understand how to turn the faucet on and set the temperature. You've just soaped up. What's the one thing that's going to happen? You're going to slip and crack your skull. Right? That's luxury. I don't want a white marble floor. I want a floor that's somehow graded so that you can't slip. That's what I have in my own house. Why wouldn't I want that in the hotel? I don't want to do injury to myself. I mean, style over substance doesn't work. It doesn't work in your own home. It doesn't work in a hotel. And I don't have to tell you, you know, Barbara brought up the light in the vanity mirror. How about the light in the bathroom itself? You don't want to be in the dark ages, literally. You want to be able to see what you're doing. And this does apply to females in terms of makeup and doing that in the morning. It's just crazy. Now, the year is 2026. We need more common sense. Everything we've just talked about is basic common sense. You don't need an operator's manual to do it. You don't need a committee meeting of engineers to figure out how to install it. It's like plug and play, guys. That's what it works out. Oh, and if you happen to leave the bathroom and go into the living area of the hotel room, do you need a tutorial on the remote control? Yeah, you do. Here's another one. Very simple. Repeat after me. On, off, volume, channel. Done. That's it. I have 85 buttons on the one in my hotel room, and I have no idea how they work. And by the time I figure out how they work, I'm either asleep or I've left town. Just saying. Speaking of leaving town, that music means you're out of time for the whole show. Lots of people to thank. Amanda Morris, our producer, Anthony Protus, and of course, Matt Briney and the entire staff of the Theodore Roosevelt Presidential Library right here in Menora, North Dakota. What a great institution. What a great place to visit. I heartily endorse it. And we'll come back as soon as we can. And we'll see you next week from another location somewhere around the world. Bye-bye, everybody.
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10: then 73 degrees under clear skies at 3 o'clock. Good afternoon. I'm Ron Brown. 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Tens of thousands of runners are off their feet now and relaxing after 26 miles of marathon road work. WGN traffic, a lot of cars are still on the roads. The Diane Ryan Express is stop and go inbound between 43rd and 31st Street. About a six-minute delay, not too bad. Nine-minute delay on DuSable Lakeshore Drive, northbound between 18th, I should say, and Chicago Avenue. And the Tri-State Tollway is reporting an earlier accident creating stop-and-go traffic southbound between 47th Street and the Hinsdale Oasis. Tens of thousands of runners took to this year's Chicago Marathon, and they dropped some money in the city in the process. WGN's Brian McRae has more.
11: The runners, nearly 55,000 strong, the marathon slated to boost Chicago's economic footprint. An independent study showing in 2025, the race generating more than $700 million, 4,000 jobs. And while the data is impressive, for some of these runners, this race stands for more than a dollar sign.
12: Why are you running today?
13: For me!
10: That's right. A lot of people were just running just for them, and a lot of people did do that. One notable runner who was running the race for more people than just themselves, Cubs first baseman Anthony Rizzo.
14: Just to enjoy all of it, honestly. I know the energy is going to be high, so just to enjoy every step of it and see on the other side, I guess.
10: Well, he was with former teammate Jake Arrieta and making the run to raise money for the Anthony Rizzo Foundation, which supports pediatric cancer patients and their families. And another notable runner out on the course, Chelsea Clinton. Her parents, former President Bill Clinton and former Secretary of State Hillary Clinton, were also on hand to cheer her on. A Chicago man accused of stabbing a CTA worker on Thursday has been charged with first-degree murder. 37-year-old Shavaz Campbell is also facing charges of armed robbery and for allegedly taking weapons on the CTA. CTA janitor Julian Mobley was stabbed at a Green Line station when, according to police, he stepped in to help a co-worker who was being sprayed by mace by a customer in a fare dispute. Prosecutors say that Campbell is not new to the court system or police. He does have previous felony convictions. Chicago police are investigating two homicides taking place on the south and southwest sides yesterday. WGN's Dave Schwann has that story.
15: A 46-year-old man died after being shot a number of times in the Roseland neighborhood. Police found him on the ground near 109th and Wabash. He was pronounced dead at the University of Chicago Hospital. On the southwest side, a 22-year-old woman died after being shot in her right side. Police said she was shot in the 2800 block of West 23rd Street in the Little Village neighborhood.
10: And she was pronounced dead at Mount Sinai Hospital. Officials in Saudi Arabia say the main airport in Riyadh has been hit by a second missile attack in 2 days. A Saudi military spokesman said a projectile hit King Khalid International Airport today, causing a fire and causing several injuries. It comes a day after the strike at the same airport killed 13 people, including one American. Pope Leo will have surgery next week. Doctors will remove a nodular lesion on his lung that was discovered during a recent medical check. Dr. Tom Pitts with Hudson Medical and Wellness says the Pope's relatively good health is positive for his recovery, but there are concerns.
16: In a 71-year-old, of course, you're not 18, but it also depends on your baseline pulmonary status, your baseline health, blood pressure, diabetes, comorbid medical conditions. And, of course, I'm not his doctor, but, you know, the fact that he's ambulatory, he walks, he's very with it cognitively, that all bodes well for him. However, there are postoperative risks, you know, infection, inflammation.
10: The American Cancer Society says a lung nodule is a small abnormal area measuring less than an inch that sometimes appears on a CT scan of the chest or abdomen. Often the scans are done to investigate trauma or a lung infection unrelated to a lung cancer screening. WGN Sports Time is 3:04. The Bears, well, it is not going their way today at Lambeau Field up north. They're getting beat up by the Packers right now. It's 31-7 in the fourth quarter with just over a minute and a half remaining. Hamp and OB with Andy Mazur, they're watching the game. You know they're paying attention. They're going to tell you what went wrong today on the post-game show. That's coming up next at 3 p.m. Reaction and analysis right here on 720 WGN and WGNRadio.com.

0: are also taking calls. The Blackhawks welcome the Pittsburgh Penguins to the United Center Tuesday night. Charlie Remiliotis will have the pregame at 6:30, and that is followed by the action at 7 with John Weideman and Steve Conroyd on 720 WGN and WGNradio.com. Baseball tonight, the Dodgers play the Brewers in Game 1 of the NLCS. And we also have basketball. The Bulls are playing the Nuggets. They tip off at 8 o'clock in Denver.
1: Well, if you have any outdoor plans for your Sunday, it is going to be an absolutely picture-perfect day. Looking for mostly sunny skies through the afternoon and going to be on the warm side, 77 degrees. We should be closer to the mid-60s this time of the year. Tonight, staying clear, 61 for the overnight low, but it's going to get even warmer as we head into our Monday. In fact, we're going to be near record territory. Forecast right now, 85 degrees. Record sets at 84. We'll stay under mostly sunny skies with breezy winds out of the southwest, 10 to 15 miles per hour, gusting up to 25. From the WGN Weather Center, I'm meteorologist Justin Hobbs.
0: Right now, it is 78 degrees at O'Hare, 77 degrees at Midway, and it's a very nice and pleasant 69 degrees along Chicago's lakefront. 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I'm Ron Brown, WGN Radio News.
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5: From the streets to the debate stage, the fight over flock cameras gets personal. I'm Mike Vaccaro, News Nation Washington Bureau Chief. If you think you've never seen a flock camera before, don't worry, because chances are they've seen you. Now, police use of the license plate scanning devices is a hot-button issue on the campaign trail, sparking this heated and personal exchange in Thursday's News Nation Wood TV Senate debate in Michigan.
6: When he was in Congress, he literally told somebody from the stand, if you don't know your privacy is being violated, is your privacy really being violated? It's like the Peeping Tom vote he's going after.
7: Why would that bother you? Well, if you have someone in your family that might be on the
6: watch list. Are you going to go ahead and say that go ahead and say it.
7: Did you not have family?
5: Supporters say the technology can help solve crimes, while critics raise questions about privacy and police misuse. Amid the backlash, Flock just announced a voluntary staff buyout program with the aim of shedding about 18% of its workforce. I'm Mike Vaccaro, and this is the News Nation Political Minute.
8: 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Welcome in to our post-game show. That giant thud you just heard was the Bears losing 31-7 to the Green Bay Packers up in Lambeau Field today. Nothing really to say anything all that positive about for tonight's game.
9: Guys, you know, hey, it is what it is. This was an old-fashioned ass-kicking, and the bubble has burst. And we're going to talk about it. And there's a lot of things that OB and I harp on week after week after week. But, oh, the Bears are doing great. No, we're being negative and all. No, reality has now set in.
10: Dan.
9: Wait a second, OB. Wait. Reality has set in. Everybody has already coronated Ben Johnson into, the genius status. And today, OB, we were not only outcoached, we were outplayed. And every facet of the game, at some point, you better understand what you are doing as an NFL football team, and we were completely unprepared for what we saw today.
10: Dan,
9: I'm sorry, go ahead.
10: You mentioned some people said they were critical. If it's critical, it's critical. And if it's complimentary, it's complimentary. We tell you what we've seen on that field, and that comes from knowledge of playing this game.

0: when you were about knee high, okay, up into playing. Dan played 12 years of professional football, was on a world championship team, probably regarded as the greatest team of all time. I played 11 years of professional football. We won a world championship. I don't think I know what the hell I'm talking about, and so does this man to my right. If it's something critical, tough. It's critical. You got your backside handed to you today. You were outcoached. You were outplayed offensively. You were outplayed defensively. And I'll be deadly damned if I'm going to come on this show after doing this for all these years, and I'm going to sit here and make up BS. I know what BS is, and I know what reality is, and so does Dan Hampton.
1: The one thing is, folks, we saw it today. And, hey, look, this is no time to go wobbly. But Ben Johnson and his arrogance was really on display, Andy. And the one thing is, it wasn't just the fact that our team wasn't prepared. It was his arrogant game plan. So many of these, you know, speed sweeps and all this stuff. When the Packers were coming after us and we had no chance. And I got to tell you, his insistence on staying with Tyson Bagent. We all like Bagent. It's a great story. But you know what? There's your point reality. The kid was shaken. He was not functioning as a competent NFL quarterback today. He should have been set down at halftime when it was 14-7 and Case Keenum given an opportunity to see if he could get something going. We had less than 100 yards of total offense. All the while, the Packers were licking their chops saying, wait till the second half, and man, did they put it on us.
0: Dan, this game, the defeat came today from our coaching staff. Case in point, folks, with about 13 minutes to go in the fourth quarter, we're on the opponent's four-yard line. In other words, we have four downs to go, 4 yards. Guess which way we decide to go? Sideways. You know what we came away with? Basically nothing. How can you be 4 yards away and throw side screen passes, run to the wide side? That's stupid football. You go right at them on the 4 yard line going in, and we go sideways. That's what happened out there. Check the damn films if you don't believe me.
1: Okay, going into this game, OB, in the NFC North, Ben Johnson's record was 2-5. 2-5, 2-4 last year. We lost to Minnesota, and we go into this game now. Guess what? We are 2-6.
0: I'll coach, Dan. If you ever sat and watched the game and see, you know, players get knocked on their butt and make great plays, etc., what you saw was classic, being out-coached. We had, you know, how much yards they gained passing? They almost just fell a little short. I'm talking about the Packers of 400 yards passing against us today. Almost 400. And this team was ready to play. We couldn't convert on third down, which has always been a big problem for us. We couldn't score. We couldn't stop them. And we got our backside handed to us. And I'll be damned, of all teams, who does it have to be again? Green Bay Packers.
1: You know, so much of the time, Andy, everybody's worried about feelings and all this. Jalen Johnson should be benched. He is awful. Tyson Bagent was awful. He needed to be benched to give us a chance for our team to win.
0: Dan, you're being entirely too critical.
1: And here's something that everybody has to understand. We're going to get to the break, and we're going to get to your call as soon as we get back. What happened today, it will destroy this team's confidence. What all we built up, and we were all full of ourselves, and oh, we're going to be all this, and the Bears are this and that. Not only did it destroy what we had going, but it reinforced the Packers' belief in their head coach and coaching staff. Now they will come back like, you know, wolves to get back into the divisional fight. This game today, it's going to linger a long time because of how poorly not only we were outplayed, but how badly we were outprepared.
0: Dan, and again, quickly, folks, going back to the fourth quarter, we're about 13 minutes ago. Again, we were on their 4-yard line. I don't mean that.

to bring this up again, but it's pertinent. And that's what I was talking about of this coaching staff not having this team prepared. How the hell do you have first down and 10 to go on the opponent's 4-yard line and you go to the sidelines? You don't go vertical, you go sideways. What the hell kind of game plan is that? I can tell you what it is. One of stupidity. And what you saw today.

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13: 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In case you're just joining us, 31-7 Green Bay over the Bears. And you know, it didn't even seem that close.
14: No, it wasn't. All right, let's talk about this. Jalen Johnson has been a shell of what he once was. Maybe 2 years ago, he made a Pro Bowl or
15: he's
14: whatever.
15: He's the invisible man, Dan, not a shell.
14: Oh, no.
15: He's you're giving him too much credit.
14: Well, he's not invisible. The Green Bay knows who he is and
15: well,
14: where he
15: Green
14: is.
15: Green Bay thinks he is.
14: And they went after him today and exposed him. Not only that, but Ryan Poles, he needs to emerge from the cracks and the shadows and make a trade for a corner. Okay, we're waiting around for Gordon to come back. Nobody knows if he's going to show up, if he's going to come back. He's doing this or that. Malik Muhammad, we've been able to get some decent play out of him, but now Stevenson's hurt. He had to leave the game, and what did they do? They went right after him. That's coaching. That's brilliant coaching. Now, that being said, Roschon Johnson does not need to be on this team.
13: No.
14: Whenever he was in the game, the Packers completely said, forget the run. Nobody's going to give it to a guy with a bag on his head. This is ridiculous.
15: If that guy's a running back, I'm an astronaut.
14: Yeah, we missed Menungai. But guess what? Injuries happen. They don't have their best back. Josh Jacobs, he got himself into a bind. All that being said, we need to address some critical needs on this team. It was evident today. Let's get to the calls.
15: Let's start real quick. Let's start with the coaching staff. I tell you what, Ben better call his coaches in. I'm going to tell you what. They have to talk about themselves, to themselves, and to their fellow coaches. This fell right square on their head.
13: All right, let's start out in Peoria. Let's say hi to Kathy. Kathy, you're up with Hampton OB. Go ahead.
16: Hi, gentlemen. I'm calling because I think about this every single week. How do you coach players to become aggressive? This is why you can't move a football 4 yards. The line's not aggressive. None of them are aggressive. They're not monsters of the midway anymore. They're nippies of the midway.
15: Kathy, I love the word you use. That's my favorite word, I want you to know.

0: I've been using that word. I've been on the radio. I couldn't tell you how many years, and that has always been my favorite word. You want to know why? It just happens to be. If you're an aggressive team offensively and you're an aggressive team defensively, you're going to win a hell of a lot more than you're going to lose. And we are not an aggressive team. We got aggressive a little bit about a week ago, but that was it. We are not that aggressive. And where does that come from? That comes from the head coach, offensive defensive coordinator, and especially the position coaches. Are we aggressive? No, we are not, Kathy.
1: The only A word that came to mind for me today was arrogance.
2: Yep. You know, and just to kind of jump on the back of that, look at what the
0: 4 yards to go, and we go horizontal and not vertical. 4 yards to score a point, a touchdown. Are you out of your mind?
2: You know, in the pregame, I spoke of this, and exactly what I predicted happened. I said, when you got a wounded animal, they're going to fight, scratch, and claw. Their defense did. But more importantly, as an offense, they were the aggressor. They threw the ball down the field. And Jordan Love.
0: Four passes over 40 yards, Dan.
2: Well, he was 25 of 31. At times, it looked like some kind of high school game, just throwing it up. And our defenders were nowhere in the vicinity, and they would come down with it. 25 of 31, 367 yards. Folks, and you want to mention Bears and Super Bowl in the same sentence? Not a chance with this kind of a productive type of, or lack of production, I should say, from a football team in a big-time game like this where we were completely flummoxed.
1: All right, back we go to the telephone lines, 312-981-7200. Tyler, you are up next with Hampton OB. Go ahead.
3: Yeah, Dan, OB, I heard you last week talking about how we might be better off with Bajent. He sits in the pocket. He doesn't bail out. Let me tell you, that's a joke, because Caleb Williams is a top five quarterback in the NFL, and we're not going to win another game with him on the sidelines. We need him out there. You want optimism? Ben Johnson, best coach we've had since Mike Ditka. Caleb Williams is a superstar. We'll be all right, but we got to get our boys back on the field. What do you think?
0: Well, it takes a little bit more, Tyler, than one guy to win a football game, and more than one coach, okay? You know, everybody's got to be on the same page. You got 11 guys on offense. You got 11 guys on defense. And, buddy, let me tell you something. No matter what the position is, everybody better show up.
2: Well, you said Tyson Bajent. What you meant was Caleb Williams. And there's no question, and I said it in the pregame, Caleb Williams will start next week versus Atlanta. All that being said, if you're Caleb Williams, you are walking into a perfect scenario. This is, you know, gunfight at the OK Corral. We have now seen how not only Bajent was, you know, exposed, but even Case Keenum struggled once, you know, you throw him in a game like that when you're down 31-7. All that being said, Caleb Williams needs to grab the bull by the horns and prepare, unlike any time he's ever prepared in his life, and kind of be the, you know, little Sir Galahad or whatever, and come riding in and rescue this football team, because after what we saw today, we need it.
0: Listen, Kathy and Tyler, so far callers, let me tell you something. That what happened today, you saw a team that was not prepared to play a football game, an NFL football game. That's exactly what the hell you saw out there today. For four quarters, we got into trouble, and we didn't know how to get out of trouble. For four quarters. Four quarters. First down on a four-yard line, and we go horizontal instead of going vertical? You put this right on the coaches. I don't want to put this on the players, but you put this one right on the coaches.
2: There's a lot of bad play out there.
1: Absolutely. All right, Mike is heading home from the game in Green Bay. Mike, you're up with Hamp and OB. Go ahead.
4: Hey, Hamp, AOB. You know, I got a lot of respect for you guys. Love listening to you. First-time caller. But I wanted to just buttress what that guy just said. We need Caleb Williams. Now, I know we fell apart with that pass defense. It was gosh-awful. We got a rookie safety out there. Closed down that second one and went for a pick instead of laying that guy out like Plank or knocking the ball down. I get it. But, fellas, we won 2 out of 3 without our starting quarterback. There are a lot of teams out there that would not be able to do that. We lost this one on the road. Does it hurt because we hate Green Bay? Of course it does. But don't give up on these guys, because we are right there, ready to go.

0: Williams will be fine. They'll figure out the defense. They gained all the yards in the first half rushing, and we shut that down. Now, we couldn't stop anybody throwing, but we're right there. I really believe that. Now, you know, maybe you guys don't. You guys know a hell of a lot more than I do, but I'm telling you this right now. When Caleb Williams comes back, it's going to be a different team. They're not going to be able to crowd the line. It's going to be a situation where we're going to open everything up. All of a sudden, the Doomsday will be there. All of a sudden, 84 will be there, and we'll be in a good position. That's just my thought. Love you guys. Take care.
1: Thanks, Mike.
2: Well, you know what? That very well may be true, what you just said. But the difference is, Mike, the difference is there's only 17 of these games, okay? And you can't keep coming up with excuse after excuse, injury after injury. You know, coach is making mistakes at whatever, game after game. There's only 17. You don't have time for that. You don't have time for 160-some games, 90-some games. It's a short season. You got to be ready to go, and that means from the top to the bottom, Mike, top to the bottom. And were we ready to go today? Obviously, we weren't.
3: When the team went into the halftime locker room, I told both of you guys, I said, what Ben Johnson and Dennis Allen does at halftime as far as adjustments and how they could try to get the team to refocus and re-energize them to attack. And
2: not aggressive, Danny.
3: They didn't. And the Green Bay, their coaches did. It was 14-7 at the half. And yet, whatever we thought we were going to be able to do in the second half blew up in our face. It was miserable, and you got to tip the cap to the victors. And they basically, this could be a great lesson, not only for the team, but all of our coaches. They need a come-to-Jesus meeting tonight when they get back to Hallis Hall.
2: Well, I'll tell you what, defensive coaches better really take a long look at themselves. For you guys giving up almost 400 yards of passing today, I don't care who the hell you're playing or where you're playing, that doesn't make any difference. You let that, basically that many yards come against you, there's a problem. There's a problem somewhere, okay? Somebody better fix it.
3: And my point being is, you know, the halftime adjustments, we always hear about it, blah, blah, blah. Well, guess what? Now the team, they're all, you know, they're on the, you know, bus coming back, and they're thinking, well, you know, we didn't do anything very good in the first half, but our adjustments weren't there. And now everybody is questioning everyone. And your point, Mike, I think is your name. Mike, your point is there's a reason why Caleb was drafted first overall. There's a reason why the kid was able to make some magic happen last year. But he has to get better. And hopefully, watching what he has seen the last 3 weeks, he will knuckle down and say, I want to be the second coming of Josh Allen. I want to be the guy that finds a way to will a team to win, because we didn't see anybody do it today.
1: All right, time now for Who Carried the Team, sponsored by Blue Cross and Blue Shield of Illinois, the card to carry through it all. Happy you mentioned it. It's the bus to and from the stadium. That's pretty much all we could figure out, because there was nothing to like about this one.
2: There's no question about it. But I tell you, the one thing that I just can't get out, which sticks with me so strong, is how we were totally and completely outcoached. I don't care if you're playing at home, it's an away game, or whatever. But especially Green Bay, you know, their intensity always seems to double and triple every time Green Bay, whether it's up there or down here. And to not have these kids ready, I saw that right from the get-go. They weren't ready to play. I don't know what else to tell you, folks. And guess what? For four quarters, we got our backside handed to you, and we had a coaching staff that couldn't get them out of the mud. We were stuck, and we were going down, and they couldn't pull them out.
1: 31-7 finals, Packers over the Bears. We'll take a time out here for the news and come back with a bunch more. We're with you till 5 o'clock here tonight, 312-981-7200. That is our number. 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
5: It's 78 degrees under mostly clear skies at 3:30. Good afternoon. I'm Ron Brown. 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Pope Leo is scheduled to go under the knife. In sports, the Blackhawks welcome to the Pittsburgh Penguins to the United Center. Tuesday night. Charlie Romeliotis will have the pregame at 6:30. That's followed by the action at 7 with John Weideman and Steve Conroy on 720 WGN and WGNRadio.com. MLB playoffs, the NLCS begins tonight. Dodgers at Milwaukee playing the Brewers in Game 1. NBA preseason action, the Bulls are in Denver taking on the Nuggets, tipping off at 8 o'clock. WGN traffic, DeSava Lakeshore Drive is stop and go northbound between 18th and Chicago Avenue. It's about a 10-minute delay. On the Kennedy, it is slow traffic outbound between Montrose Avenue and Harlem Avenue. President Trump says there's an energy ceasefire in the war between Russia and Ukraine. Trump posted on social media that both parties have agreed, and Ukrainian President Volodymyr Zelensky posted that Ukraine supports the ceasefire. He went on to say that it's important that Russia supports it as well. It comes just days after President Trump said Russia will supply diesel fuel to the U.S. 4 people are dead, more than 400,000 customers still without power after Hurricane Isaias came ashore along the Florida Panhandle Friday night. The powerful storm downed trees and power lines, along with damaging or sometimes destroying homes and businesses along its path as it moved inland. Pope Leo is set to undergo surgery this week to remove an early-stage growth from his lung. The 71-year-old pontiff made the announcement today during his noon prayer at St. Peter Square. Leo said the doctors recently discovered a lesion in his lung during medical tests. The forecast from the WGN Chicago Weather Center today, mostly sunny and warm, a high of 77. Tonight should be mostly clear and mild, a low of 61. Tomorrow we could see a record high of 85. Right now, let's take a look at our temperatures out at the airports. It is 78 degrees at O'Hare, 77 degrees at Midway. It is 78 degrees at Aurora. 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
8: 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And folks, it wasn't even that close, really, to be honest with you.
9: No, I'll tell you what jumps out at you a little bit. You know, this game where it really comes down to is the passing game. You know, you run to set up a lot of things, but passing is where it's all at. But we were 23 of 40 attempts. We had a 3.8-yard average. Interceptions, 3. Sacks, 4 times we got sacked for 30 yards. Interceptions, 3. Wow.
10: One of the things that really plagued the Bears the last 2 weeks, and we talked about it, you know, as much as – and we all, hey, look, we like Bajent. Everybody, the backup quarterback's always the favorite guy in town because, oh, well, he could do. Well,
9: like
10: guess what?
9: All 3 of them, Dan.
10: But the point being is, Bajent, for whatever reason, was careless with the ball last week, Andy. We talked about it in the pregame. He's got to clean that up. He was worse today. On all of these interceptions, one was Keenum, I believe. But they were. I mean, there were awful, awful decisions, but even worse throw. And at some point, you know, again, it was 14-7 at half. Completely manageable situation if we made the proper adjustments and we made some corrections. One of those would have been put in Case Keenum. It was obvious to every one of us in the conference room.
9: Falls on the coaches' heads, Dan.
10: Well, hey, and oh, well, you don't want to hurt Bajent. Who cares? He's making a lot of money. Let him buy a car. I don't care. Get out of the way. If you're making mistake after mistake and you're not functioning properly for whatever reason, the moment's too big, the stage's too bright, let somebody else try. Give us a chance to win. We didn't, and we stuck with him until he sunk the ship. But the one thing is, we had 2 fumbles, 3 interceptions, 5 turnovers. How many did we get from the Packers? No, that's right.
8: Still waiting for one, yeah.
10: 0. So, you know, Dennis Allen has been given a little bit of a pass. Everybody's going, oh, Hemp, why are you so down on the D? I said, wait, they will be exposed because they are not a conventional defense. They've been able to disguise and do some tricks against lesser quarterbacks that were easily confused, Jalen Hurts, and then what we saw last week was, you know, embarrassing. But at the end of the day, a good team, a good offensive mind, they will exploit your weaknesses. And what was the major weakness today?
8: Jalen Johnson,
10: our corners. And yeah, Thinneman made a poor play on the touchdown catch in the end zone. I think it was Watson. He's got to get his head around, got to play the ball. That's the way the game has been evolved, to where the defender has a chance if you get your head around and you can make a play on the ball. But all that being said, there were so many mistakes made today. I hate to say it, but how many times did you say to yourself, Andy, boy, it'd be great if Caleb Williams could come out and see if he could, you know, when it was 21 or 20, I think it was 20-7, because their knucklehead kicker missed an extra point. 20-7, I'm thinking, you know, this would be perfect for Caleb to come in and do a little of his voodoo. But see, that it unfortunately falls on the head coach. You don't have him available. You

0: can't expect to have somebody ride in the Lone Ranger and save the day. You had to do this in your weekly preparation and hopefully get your team to respond. We didn't.
1: Dan, it falls right on the coaches. What is this, the third or fourth time I've said it? There's no doubt in my mind. We lost this game because of our coaching staff, number one. And that's from Ben Johnson all the way down to whoever, okay? You tell me they had this team ready to play. You tell me they had this team ready to play, ready to go passing, ready to go run, ready to be aggressive. They did nothing. And guess what? Green Bay saw it, and they took us right to the shack and beat the hell out of us. That's what you saw out there today, folks, which I hate to see, especially against those people. But I'll tell you what, one word, were we aggressive? Hell no.
0: Andy, and again, I keep saying the same phrase. It's time for a come-to-Jesus moment for this team. And yes, I get it. We're 3-2. It's not the end of the world, but we're driving on the cliff right now. We're right up against the guardrail. You look at the drive chart. I love to look at the drive chart. This is our drives. I think we had the ball 12 possessions. We start with a punt. Remember how many times we talked about how the offense would get off to a good start, hopefully get a touchdown, but go down and at least get points? Well, we punt. Then we throw an interception. Then we get the ball back. Then we punt. Well, we get a touchdown on a great 16-play drive for 78 yards. But then, instead of trying to do something with it at the very close of the first half, we punt again. Then our first possession of the second half, missed field goal, then a punt, then an interception, the second interception, then a fumble, then a fumble, then we turn it over on downs. We had five straight possessions to end the game.
1: We're not.
0: We turned it over.
1: Aggressive. We are not. You get an aggressive team and they don't make mistakes like that. And if they do, it's a positive mistake. There is such a thing. But I'll tell you what, folks. Okay, we just played at Green Bay. Next week, we go to at Atlanta. Okay, and then the following week, October 22nd, which is a Thursday night, we play New England Patriots. Then after that, November 2nd, we go to Seattle and play the Seahawks. And then November 8th, the Tampa Bay Buccaneers, and then we hit a bye week. Folks, I'm going to tell you what, Ben Johnson, you and your 28, 29, 30 assistant coaches, you better get your heads on straight, and somebody better figure out how the hell to put a game plan together to be more aggressive offensively and defensively instead of getting set back and put back on your backside.
2: 312-981-7200, that's the phone number. Out to Aurora, we said Corey. Corey, you're up with Happen OB. Go ahead.
3: Hello, gentlemen. Here's my question and my observation. First, I want to say condolences to the Dicka family. And then also, I want to ask, every week when I'm watching the Bears, they're running a 200-pound running back on the goal line. When we have Roschon Johnson, a 230-pound running back. We have Scott, and we just can't seem to just – and we have Nungai, which we never see on the goal line. Why are we not seeing these guys on the goal line, and why is Ben Johnson so committed to a 190-pound running back on the goal line? Can you guys explain that to me?
1: I thought I just did.
3: I wasn't listening.
1: It falls under terminology from game to game. Did they outcoach our opponents? No, they didn't. We got outcoached. It just that jumps out at me. It just slams at me. Why the hell, for four quarters, you mean to tell me? And then when we get down, Corey, when we get down in the area of scoring, we're on the four-yard line with first and 10, and we go horizontal. We go horizontal, and we don't score. I mean, come on.
0: Well, part of the reason is, and I hate to say it, and they got to quit this. You can't worry about feelings. DeAndre Swift was given a contract extension. He's the star running back. So, you know, supposedly. And also, he wants to score
1: four times.
0: Well, he wants to score. Well, guess what? He got the ball punched out against the Vikings, and then he was in the doghouse after fumbling last week. All that being said, Manungai, when he was healthy, should be in there anytime you're in the red zone
1: turf
0: because of how violent he runs. And that's what you need. You got a lot of

0: bodies in a very compressed area. You need violent people to score. And you know what? Roschon Johnson, that's why he wears that bag on his head. He's had concussions. He does not seem to be the same player. He's running straight up and down. He doesn't want to put his head down. Understandably, if that's true, we need to get somebody else.
1: All right, real quick, let's get to another call before we hit our next break. And it is Mike. Mike, you're up with Happen OB. Go ahead.
2: Hey, gents, longtime listener. My son and I are driving home from the game. It's our first time at Lambeau. It was air apparent from the first quarter that Tyson Bagent had no business being in that football game. And here's what I say. Ben Johnson had no problem benching DeAndre Swift last week. Why the kid goes with Tyson Bagent? I mean, it just boggles my mind. I can't believe it. And who cares? Get him out. Get another guy in. And thank you guys. God bless. We love you guys. And Mike Ditko, we love you. Amen.
1: Thank you, Mike.
3: Good call, Mike. And that's exactly what Dan's been saying. And you know, myself. You want to? Yeah.
0: You know, a backup quarterback has no home, okay? If you come in and do some great things, great, great, great, great. But, hey, if you're doing bad things, we need to try plan C. And that was Case Keenum, who was almost without mistake in that game against the Eagles. Give the team a chance to win. Pull him.
3: Coaches didn't do their job. And I'm not going to say it again, but it's just the fact. If you ever saw somebody being out coached, or the stupidity of an entire coaching staff, this game exemplified it.
0: Well, and it was the arrogance of Ben Johnson not wanting to admit, oh, Tyson Bagent wasn't up to the task.
3: That falls right under what I just said.
1: All right, quick break. Back with more. 312-981-7200. 31-7 Packers over the Bears. 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
7: From the streets to the debate stage, the fight over flock cameras gets personal. I'm Mike Vaccaro, News Nation Washington Bureau Chief. If you think you've never seen a flock camera before, don't worry, because chances are they've seen you. Now, police use of the license plate scanning devices is a hot-button issue on the campaign trail, sparking this heated and personal exchange in Thursday's News Nation Wood TV Senate debate in Michigan.
8: When he was in Congress, he literally told somebody from the stand, if you don't know your privacy is being violated, is your privacy really being violated? It's like the Peeping Tom vote he's going after.
9: Why would that bother you? Well, if you have someone in your family that might be on the
8: Are you going to go ahead and say that go ahead and say it.
9: Did you not have family on?
7: Supporters say the technology can help solve crimes, while critics raise questions about privacy and police misuse. Amid the backlash, Flock just announced a voluntary staff buyout program with the aim of shedding about 18% of its workforce. I'm Mike Vaccaro, and this is the News Nation Political Minute.
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1: 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Andy Mazur alongside Ed Obradovich and Dan Hampton. Happy you're with us here today after the Bears lose 31-7. A whole lot to digest about this one. A little arrogant play calling by the head coach today. Some breakdowns in the defensive secondary and everything.
0: More than that, we just what I was saying, and that caller had it. Hey, they were in the stadium. They could tell. Bajan, he wasn't there.
1: Nope.
0: And again, a lot of times, guys, listen, there's a reason why a kid's a free agent. Because for whatever reason, he didn't rise to the occasion at any point there to make you say, wow, we got to get him. So that's why he's a free agent. So I'm not mad at him. I'm just saying Ben Johnson should have realized kid can't meet the moment. Get somebody else. Case Keenum in. Let's go.
1: All right. 312-981-7200. We'll welcome in Jack. Jack, you're up with Amp and OB. Go ahead.
10: Hey, how you doing, guys?
3: Good, Jack.
10: I've got a pet peeve when it comes to the Bears' defensive backs. Their failure to turn their heads to get their vision as to where the ball's coming to the receiving guys. I mean, they're like blind. They don't look. How are you supposed to defend a pass when you're not even turning around to see the ball? I just don't understand that.
0: Well, I don't either. And let me ask you this.
3: The thing is, Jack, if what you're saying is totally true, and that has been from week to week, we got the wrong people.
10: Yeah.
3: We got the wrong people.
0: Okay, let me expound upon this. How many times do you hear it in the college games? How many times you hear it in the pro games? Well, he didn't get his head around. He didn't get it. I mean, it's inconceivable that they are not aware of the importance of turning and looking back at the moment of impasse when the ball's coming in. Now, all that being said, Al Harris, the defensive backfield coach, was an A-plus last year. An A-plus. Thus far this year, our corners, Stevenson and Jalen Johnson, are horse blank. They're awful. And you know what? For whatever reason, it's like they have forgotten everything that they were taught. Think about this. Noshon last year.
1: Right, yeah.
0: Yeah, Noshon Wright. He, what, 8 interceptions? He didn't do that by not turning his head. He did it because he was doing fundamental things the right way, and he made a fortune, and now he signed with somebody else. I think it's the Jets or somebody.
1: Jets, yep.
0: Yeah.
1: He hasn't played yet.
0: But the point is, boy, I wish we had him back.
1: Yeah.
0: Both these guys, they would not start for me. I'm just telling you that, and that's on Ryan Poles. If you – folks – OB just mentioned the buzzsaw we are walking into. We got to go to Atlanta. Then we got Seattle. We got New England.
3: Watch out.
0: Hey, and they're all awake now, and they're all playing. Do you feel confident that we can match up with them with our two corners? I'm not.
3: I'll tell you, the people that better wake up, Dan, is the head coach and his coaching staff. And, folks, this isn't an I think. I'm telling you, I know where the hell the problem is on this team. We've got some pretty good quarterbacks. We got a pretty damn decent offensive line. I like our running backs, receivers, our tight ends. They're quality people. Where the hell do I see our problem? Again, it's our head coach and our coaches. We have been outcoached more than we've outcoached anybody else. And today, you saw it right in full view, folks. You talk about being outcoached. It came to an absolute joke.
1: All right, time now for the Mueller Auto Group game-changing moment, sponsored by the Mueller family of dealerships with locations in Hoffman Estates, Gurnee, Highland Park, and Merrillville. I think our consensus was the first Packers drive was really it.
0: It was a kickoff. They got the ball. And remember, folks, going into this game, they had the worst running game in football. They had the worst run defense in football. They had lost 8 out of 10 games. This was supposed to be a laugher. Oh, wait a minute. They didn't get the message, Andy. They put together a 10-play, 91-yard drive right up our address for a touchdown and basically never looked back.
3: Tell you, then add on to that, Tyson Bajan, you know what his rating was, folks, for today as his quarterback play? 27.4. I don't know if I've ever seen that before. And then Keenum came in, and his was 52.1. Now, on the other side of the log, Love, Green Bay's quarterback, 137.5.
0: Close
3: game,
0: to perfect.
3: Set, match.
0: Yeah, and there were
3: how bad kid those, my Lord.
0: He threw for 367 yards. And, you know, during the week, I think we talked on Friday or something, and I said, you know what is more shocking? You know, the Bears have the number one offense in football, but the Bears' number three defense? I said, that can't be right, because I know. Yeah. I knew, and I see they're not that good. It was by, you know, hook and crook, smoke and mirrors, and all this other stuff.

0: When we got out on that field today, the Packers exposed us. Just as sure as I'm sitting here, they were licking their chops waiting.
1: And why the hell, when Bajent would come to the sidelines, you know, when our defense was on the field, folks, sitting on the sidelines and just staring, you think the quarterback coach or the offensive coordinator or the running back coach or somebody that's called a coach would be sitting next to him and just going over the previous plays that they ran and why they didn't convert and why they didn't, the passes didn't work or the runs didn't work? Why weren't they sitting down next to this kid? Why weren't they?
2: We're about to take our next break, and we'll get to the Northwestern Medicine Newsroom here in just a sec. There's another person I want to talk to when we come back. And, you know, we're laying it on Jalen Johnson, and rightfully so. The other guy I want to talk about is on offense. And he wears the number 15, and his name is Roma Dunze, and he was a first-round pick. And certainly has not played like a first-round pick, maybe toward the end of last year and even this year at all.
0: Well, I'm just telling you, folks, hey, that last fumble, a couple of drops, That's when you expose your character or lack of. And I'm telling you, the kid's playing like a punk. He needs to wake up. So much has been given to him. We get very little back. It's got to change, Andy.
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1: It is 78 degrees under clear skies at 4 o'clock now. Good afternoon, I'm Ron Brown. The news is sponsored by the new season of Lyric Opera of Chicago. The largest running field in Chicago marathon history included some pretty notable runners. WGN traffic, DuSable Lakeshore Drive is stop and go on DuSable Lakeshore Drive northbound between 18th Drive and Chicago Avenue, about a 10-minute delay. On I-57, there's a vehicle fire blocking the right lane. It's causing stop-and-go traffic from 99th Street at 11th or 111th Street southbound. On the Kennedy, it's slow outbound between Montrose Avenue and Harlem Avenue, causing drivers about a 6-minute delay.

0: Among the 55,000 runners who took part in this year's Chicago Marathon was former Cubs first baseman and World Series champion Anthony Rizzo, and he made the run along with former teammate Jake Arrieta. Maybe you heard of him. They're raising money for his Anthony Rizzo Foundation, which supports pediatric cancer patients and their families.
1: There's so many families, unfortunately, that are going through the cancer battle right now as a family, a young one. So for us to be able to raise money for pediatric cancer to help those families directly pay for finances is everything to us. So we have 26 runners on our team, and we're excited to be here running for this cause and to run 26.2.
0: And another notable runner out there, maybe you saw her if you were out there running, maybe you saw her if you were out there cheering on runners, Chelsea Clinton was on the course. Her parents, former President Bill Clinton and former Secretary of State Hillary Clinton, they were out there too. They weren't running, but they were out there to cheer her on. Pope Leo will go under the knife early this week after a nodular lesion was discovered on his lung. Dr. Tom Pitts with Hudson Medical and Wellness says doctors have several options when it comes to surgery.
2: There are different minimally invasive possibilities depending on what they found. Video-assisted thoracoscopic surgery, for example, or robotic-assisted. Other times they may need to be more invasive. Of course, that remains to be seen.
0: Pope Leo made the announcement during his Sunday noon blessing today. He thanked the crowd for their closeness and entrusted himself to their prayers. Governors from several states are joining forces to fight soaring electricity bills driven by data center demand. The newly formed bipartisan coalition aims to give consumers a louder voice as utility companies push for major grid expansions. Illinois Governor J.B. Pritzker warns that keeping energy affordable will require intense state-to-state teamwork.
3: We are facing some truly extraordinary challenges, ones that will define the future of our states. And while these challenges are complicated, our responsibilities are pretty straightforward. We need to keep the lights on, and we need to keep electricity affordable.
0: One major catch, though, the group has no actual enforcement power. Turning those recommendations into rules is still up to official regulatory agencies. A Chicago man accused of stabbing a CTA worker to death on Thursday has been charged with first-degree murder. 37-year-old Shavaz Campbell is also facing charges of armed robbery and for allegedly taking weapons on the CTA. CTA janitor Julia Mobley was stabbed at a Green Line station when, according to police, he stepped in to help a co-worker who was being sprayed with mace by a customer in a fare dispute. Prosecutors say Campbell isn't anything new to the court system. The police know him well. He has previous felony convictions. A man has been arrested in connection with the fatal stabbing of a woman Thursday night on the city's southwest side as well. WGN's Rob LaFrenz has more.
4: Chicago police say Gustavo Soto, who's 46, has been charged with first-degree murder in what's believed to be a domestic-related incident. Investigators say the woman, who is 48, was found at a home in the 3400 block of West 59th Place in the Chicago Lawn neighborhood. Police said the victim got into an argument with the suspect inside the home and that the argument eventually turned physical. The man reportedly pulled out a sharp object and stabbed the woman in the chest during the fight. A weapon was found at the scene.
0: Now, Soto reportedly took off after the fight, but police say they quickly caught up with him. So far, the victim has not been identified publicly. The Chicago Cook County Violence Against Women Task Force is almost a year into its work, and it's seen mixed results so far. From January to June, it saw more than a 50% decrease in murders related to domestic violence, but total shootings were up 12% countywide. Phase 2 will begin in January. Survivors told the city council that it wants all agencies, from public safety to the court system, to include quarterly reports, which it hopes will close gaps.
5: We are here to demand the implementation of what must work. We owe it to every survivor who has been silenced by a system that was supposed to protect them. It is time to turn these recommendations into law.
0: The resolution states that phase 2 of the task force would begin in January 2027 and end in December 2029. WGN Sports Times 405, the Blackhawks welcome the Pittsburgh Penguins to the United Center Tuesday night. Charlie Remoliolius will be right here to have the pregame at 6:30. That's followed by the action at 7 with John Weideman and Steve Conroy on 720 WGN and WGNRadio.com. MLB playoff action tonight. The Dodgers and the Brewers in Game 1. NBA preseason tonight. The Bulls are in Denver to take on the Nuggets at 8 o'clock.
6: Well, if you have any outdoor plans for your Sunday, it is going to be an absolutely picture-perfect day. Looking for mostly sunny skies through the afternoon and going to be on the warm side, 77 degrees. We should be closer to the mid-60s this time of the year. Tonight, staying clear, 61 for the overnight low.

0: but it's going to get even warmer as we head into our Monday. In fact, we're going to be near record territory. Forecast right now, 85 degrees. Record sets at 84. We'll stay under mostly sunny skies with breezy winds out of the southwest, 10 to 15 miles per hour, gusting up to 25. From the WGN Weather Center, I'm meteorologist Justin Hobbs.
1: And oh my goodness, it is 78 degrees at O'Hare, 77 degrees at Midway, and 79 degrees at Aurora. 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
13: You know what, Andy and Dan, to our listeners, the one thing that just I can't get out of my mind that really jumps out at me is Ben Johnson and his staff. Whether it was a home game, away game, it doesn't matter. The Packers, I don't care who, Atlanta Falcons, whatever. Okay? They did not have this team ready. And I think anybody that has it knows anything about this game at any level knows what I'm saying is the truth. They did not hit, and they didn't know what the hell to do. They came in at halftime, and what did they do with adjustments? Nothing.
12: Nope.
13: They did nothing.
12: Yeah,
13: and they kept getting pounded and pounded and pounded, and they couldn't react.
14: You know, we were talking about Odunze. He was targeted 9 times today. Only 3 catches.
12: Yep.
14: Yeah, that's losing football. I mean, if I'm a quarterback, I'm thinking, I'm looking elsewhere.
12: And why not?
13: I mean, make the changes.
12: There are some other weapons.
13: Is there somebody else that could, you know, that's a backup somewhere? Okay, you know, come on. Well, I don't want to hurt the guy's feelings. The hell with the guy. You're hurting somebody's feelings. Some of these guys are making $2-3 million for a game.
12: How about a guy?
13: I'm going to worry about hurting his feelings. How about you go jump off the roof?
12: How about Jahdae Walker? I mean, the kid that plays his rear end off on special teams. We've seen he's got an ability. You got to send a message, don't you?
14: Well, you know, I said a month ago he's turning into David Terrell right in front of our eyes.
12: And that's not a good thing to turn into.
14: No, it's not.
12: All right, let's go back let's go out to the phones. 312-981-7200. Rich, you're up with Hamp and OB. Go ahead, Rich.
8: Hey, Hamp. It's Rich from the Lantern. How you doing?
14: Hey, buddy.
8: Hey, I got a question for you guys, and I may be off my rocker, but did you see anybody hitting these two receivers? They had number 0 and number 9. That's their whole receiver package, right? And they're good, and they're fast. And did anybody touch them at the line of scrimmage? I saw one series, maybe. Did you see anybody try to impede their route? I didn't.
14: No, and that's something that, you know, obviously as the year goes on, the opponents will start saying, hey, you get an unobstructed release, every receiver in the league will be, you know, playing for free because that makes it easy. And the reason is our corners are scared of getting beat and being exposed. Jalen Johnson, I'm telling you, how many times has he been run by this season? Today. And it's inexcusable. And the reason they're not jamming is because they don't want to be run by, but they still are horrible. You know, that is a huge weapon. If you are a defender, get a jam on them. Disrupt the timing.
8: Can I tell you a story, Danny? I sound like Eddie, right? Can I tell you a story? Do you remember Coach Winicki from Gordon Tech? Did that name ring a bell, Eddie? You? Or?
13: No.
8: Okay. Coach Winicki was coaching in the Chicago City series, the public schools against the Catholic school, right?
13: Correct.
8: They were playing Julian. Julian had one receiver that was their whole offense. They didn't run the ball very well. They got where they got because of this receiver. You know what Winicki did? He put a linebacker on the receiver at the line of scrimmage. Wherever he went motion, the linebacker went with him. And the linebacker's job was just to knock him off his feet if he could at the line of scrimmage. Now, I don't think that's a penalty. But anyway, the linebacker dropped into short zone coverage after he hit the guy. And there was a cornerback back behind him that was going to cover him if he got out, you know, got out. This kid in the fourth quarter was black and blue, and he didn't want to go out for a pass. I'm serious.
14: Exactly, and that's what we used to do. That's what Buddy made us get up there. And our corners, you know, they don't necessarily want to do that, but you got to do it. And if you go up and you jam and you take the inside away, you take away half the field and make the quarterback have to throw a harder pass. If you take that inside away and force him to the outside, it buys more time for the rush, and it's a lot harder throw for the quarterback. We don't do it.
13: That's the one thing today on critical plays. I couldn't understand. I'm sitting there watching the game, and they come out with three wide outs, you know, who's on the line, who's off the line, a yard or two and whatever have you. And I saw our strong safeties and our cornerbacks playing off 8 yards, 10 yards, whatever, and it's third down and 4 yards to go, and they're 8 yards back. You got to get up on them. And that happened all day today.
14: It's like,
13: so,
14: what?
13: Rich, what you're talking about, you're correct. I saw it.
14: And whatever the good technique that Al Harris was teaching last year has evaporated.
12: All right, we'll take a timeout here, come back with more. Take more of your phone calls. That is 312-981-7200. 31-7, Packers over the Bears.
13: Really quickly here. You know, when you got like 3rd and 4, 3rd and 3, 3rd and 5, more often than not, they're going to pass the ball and run or go to play action, okay? And I'm going to tell you something. You defensive backs, more often than not, they're playing back. They've only got 2-3 yards to go, fall forward a yard or two when they catch the ball, and we're playing back. I can't tell you, Danny, every damn game this year, they're not up on the receivers. And

0: critical situations like that. You've got to take that avenue of receiving the ball away from them.
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11: Well, unfortunately, TJ Edwards has, you know, been kind of the heartbeat of our defense thus far, and somehow he pulled something or twisted his knee or whatever. He left the game at halftime, and the entire defense kind of collapsed. Yep, so we'll give it to TJ.
10: Real quick, too, coming from the media room in Green Bay, there was a lot of talk, obviously, this week from the Bears. Bears were talking a lot. Luther Burden said something to the effect that they want to beat him bad, and make him quit. Well, Zaire Franklin just unloaded on Luther Burden, apparently, who said, Burden has never done anything in the league. He quit today. He didn't want to play no more.
11: There was a pass in the late third quarter that Bagent threw, and luckily it wasn't intercepted, but Burden quit on the route.
10: Yeah.
11: So his description was apropos. I mean, guys, I'm telling you, that's one of the reasons why DJ Moore is no longer here. He had a lot of dog in him. He quit a bunch. And guess what? Luther Burden, you better wake up. Just because, what were you, a second-round pick? A lot of second-round picks are pushing brooms somewhere.
10: 312-981-7200. Let's go back out and see what the folks have to say after the Bears' 31-7 loss in Green Bay. Let's go out to Michigan City, Indiana. Say hi to John. John, you're up with Hampton OB. Go ahead.
12: Okay. I my condolences go out to all you guys and all the Bears fans and the Ditka family about Mike, especially you guys with him and we're coached by him. But you

0: probably not going to want to talk to me about this, but you know what my problems with is the Chicago local press. There is nothing. I watch some of it on TV. I can't hardly stand listening to it on the radio after the games during the week. There's always some excuse why the Bears lost last week. It's not their fault. It's something that's just missing, a piece of missing. Every year, spring training, they're going to the Super Bowl. It's always all this stuff. And I've listened to a lot of your callers today, and I know they're younger. I'm almost 75. And they're saying the same thing. They repeat what they hear on the radio, what they see on television, because they're always backed by the press. I remember the days when Ditka or you guys were in the room, the press would ask you guys tough questions. Today, when they have a press conference with the coaches, it's like they're in a doctor's room. They're in there for surgery. And then the coach, you know, it's like, but he's the greatest. We have the greatest coach now. The last coach was the greatest. The last two quarterbacks were the greatest. They're always the greatest, but they don't win. And that's why all I did today as I watched the last half. I have not watched a full Bears game in 3 years. And if you know me, anybody that knows me in Michigan knows me. They know there's probably not a bigger Bears fan used to be. But it's just, I'm tired of it. I'm tired of the hype every year. And the fans, they have sold the fans on this. That no matter what they do, wait till next year, 2 weeks from now, whenever. You guys don't do that. But sometimes when they win, you'll just heap their praises to the sky. And then the next week, they're down in the gutter again.
1: All right.
0: They win the other day, 50-some points to 3 or something. And they had him in the Super Bowl.
2: All right, John, let these guys react to your comment there, okay? Thanks. Go ahead.
1: Well, I appreciate your call and your sentiment. And the one thing is, this is a hype-free radio broadcast. We don't buy the hype. And part of the reason that OB and I have kind of a hard stop about a lot of this is the media wants to, you know, get lost with the hyperbole and all that. The bottom line is this team right now, tonight, tell me a leader. The only one that gets close is TJ Edwards. There's not another leader. There is not. Our team and OB's team, the one world, we had a lot of leaders. But the point is they have designated certain players captains, which is a joke. It's a joke for Grady Jarrett to be a have a captain patch on his jersey is a joke. The guy gets rolled up every play. He's pathetic. He wouldn't even make our teams that we played on way back when. The point is that it's almost like, you know, gratification without merit, and we hate that. Now the one thing is somehow, some way, we need to get some leadership on this team. And yeah, Ben Johnson's got to do a lot of the heavy lifting, but a lot of it has to come from the players. Joe Tooney jumps out at me as being a leader, but a bunch of the other guys on offense, they're not. They kind of, you know, blow with the wind. And when things are bad, they quit, like Luther Burden and Roma Dunze and other guys. And I for one, am really shocked that Colston Loveland has not been a bigger part of what this team has to offer thus far. He has got to emerge. Now, I don't know why.
3: It's the damn coaches, Danny. Those are the ones that have to step up to the plate. Why? Just that's what made me trigger jumping in and saying that right now. Tight ends, you don't see them for 2-3 games, and we have 3 of them, or actually 2 that are more than terrific. They've got size, speed, quickness, great hands, and we don't use them. And where the hell has this come from? Our head coach, our offensive coordinator, and our end coaches, and the same thing. It's this coaching staff has not stepped up to the plate. And I defy anybody to tell me that they have. You tell me you think they had this team ready to play in Green Bay? This was a damn joke. Green Bay shoved it right down our

0: throats. And we had no answer. Somebody get up there and slug somebody. Somebody do something. And we didn't do a damn thing and let them push us around for four quarters. Enough is enough. Wake up, Johnson, and your coaching staff. What are there, 31, 32 of you people? For Christ's sake, you couldn't coach a dog team how to find a bone.
1: 312-981-7200. Let's get one more in before the bottom of the hour break. Let's go out to Barrington and say hi to Bob. Bob, you're up with Hamp and OB. Go ahead.
2: Hello, Dan. I hope they didn't dedicate this game to Mike Dickett today because he would have rolled over in his grave. I think they were outplayed and outcoached just like the Minneapolis game.
3: Well, sadly, that's what I said. Sadly, I agree with you 100%. The one thing is, our teams, and we didn't win every game, but we fought our guts out. And at some point, those are the games where you start to identify the leaders, the guys that have a will to win. And I didn't see it today. Once Green Bay kind of shocked us, jumped up on us 14-7, we never had anybody do anything to try and change the flow of the game. And at some point, you know, again, TJ Edwards, he left the game, and that was a huge loss. And somehow, some way, if we are going to, you know, materialize into something that is going to try and be special this year, something that is able to, you know, be able to vie with the really good teams like the 49ers and Seattle and those people, we have got to have more leadership, and we have zero right now.
0: They have a sense of urgency, Dan. They have a sense of it. When you see the teams, the 49ers are basically up there every year. Seattle Seahawks, okay? They have a sense of urgency. And I don't see it with our coach. I don't see it on the field. I don't see it with our players. A sense of urgency. I don't see being aggressive. I don't see of us marching down the field. I don't see of us trying to open the field up in a passing game down the field. I don't see it. Defensively, we get our backside hand to it. We don't change. We don't go to an offside, an even defense, or an odd defense, shift our line. We don't mix our line tricks up. We don't mix them up with the linebackers and defensive backs. How many times have I said that? We just sit there and let the other team take us apart, which falls under the head coach, and we got out-coached again. Why? Because they didn't make the adjustments. During game time, that's when you have to do it. Did you see it, folks? We just sat there. We got pounded for four quarters today. I'll be diddly damned if I wouldn't play for a coach like that and have something happen to me week after week that I got to take a beating. You know what? They all can go somewhere.
3: You know, folks, reality is what it is. Who's the highest paid player on our team? Montez Sweat. He was a zero today.
0: He did nothing. Absolutely nothing.
3: All year long. He had a sack here and there, but virtually zero impact. That tells you more than you need to know.
1: And that goes higher than even the coaching staff, because someone signed him to a long-term extension. And it wasn't Ben Johnson, I'll tell you that.
0: And these kids got to step up to the plate. I'll be damned if I would go out there, and I remember very vividly, I'm talking about just myself, the years I played and the years I watched this man to my right play. It was, every play you gave, everything. Every week, every year. And that's why he played as long as he did, and that's why he's a world champion. And I thank the football gods that I played with a bunch of guys that we all had the same thought. We're not going to accept defeat. And damn it, we went after it. And we won a world championship.
1: All right, we're going to give it our all for the final 30 minutes of this show. We're with you until 5 o'clock. We need to take a break for the news. 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
5: It is 78 degrees out there under clear skies at 4:30. Good afternoon. I'm Ron Brown. The news is sponsored by Junk Luggers. Another missile attack in Riyadh. In sports, the Blackhawks will welcome the Pittsburgh Penguins to the United Center Tuesday night. Charlie Remiliotis will have the pregame at 6:30. That's followed by the action at 7 with John Weideman and Steve Conroy right here on 720 WGN and WGNradio.com. MLB playoffs tonight, the NLCS, Dodgers versus the Brewers in Milwaukee, game number one. NBA preseason also, Bulls are in Denver to play on the Nuggets, tipping off at 8 o'clock. WGN traffic to Dan Ryan is stop and go in the local lanes inbound between Pershing and 18th, about an 11-minute delay. On the Kennedy, it's slow inbound between Armitage Avenue and the Jane Byrne Interchange, a 15-minute delay, and 7 minutes of extra driving on the outbound Eisenhower between Laramie and 1st Avenue. Ukrainian President Volodymyr Zelensky is taking aim at the U.S.-Russia diesel deal. Appearing on ABC's This Week, Zelensky said the deal gives Russian President Vladimir Putin money, and adding that Putin spends money only on war. President Trump announced on Friday that Russia will immediately supply over 300,000 tons of diesel fuel to America. Officials in Saudi Arabia say the main airport in Riyadh has been hit by a second missile attack in 2 days. A Saudi military spokesman said a missile hit King Khalid International Airport today, causing a fire and several injuries. It comes a day after the strike of the same airport killed 13 people, including an American. 4 people are dead, more than 400,000 customers still without power after Hurricane Eliseus came ashore along the Florida Panhandle Friday night. The powerful storm downed trees and power lines, and along with some damaging and destroying of homes and businesses. The forecast from the WGN Chicago Weather Center: today mostly sunny and warm, a high of 77. Tonight mostly clear and mild with a low of 61. Tomorrow we can see a record high temperature of 85 degrees. Right now, checking out at the airport, it is 78 degrees at O'Hare, at 77 degrees at Midway, and it is 78 degrees at DeKalb. 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
1: From the streets to the debate stage, the fight over flock cameras gets personal. I'm Mike Vaccaro, News Nation Washington Bureau Chief. 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Now, police use of the license plate scanning devices is a hot-button issue on the campaign trail, sparking this heated and personal exchange in Thursday's News Nation Wood TV Senate debate in Michigan.
2: When he was in Congress, he literally told somebody from the stand, if you don't know your privacy is being violated, is your privacy really being violated? It's like the Peeping Tom vote he's going after.
3: Why would that bother you? Well, if you have someone in your family that might be on the
2: are you going to go ahead and say that go ahead and say it.
3: No, I'm going to say, did you not have family on?
1: Supporters say the technology can help solve crimes, while critics raise questions about privacy and police misuse. Amid the backlash, Flock just announced a voluntary staff buyout program with the aim of shedding about 18% of its workforce. I'm Mike Vaccaro, and this is the News Nation Political Minute.
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6: I know guys are going to come and get back to work and get their bodies back right, get their minds back right. It's a long season. You know, there's a lot you find out about yourself in this part of the season, and you're kind of becoming the team that you're going to be. Your identity is getting forged, sometimes through fire, and it was in the fire today. So we'll see what kind of identity we have coming out of the back end.
7: All right, one of the quarterbacks today, Case Keenum, talking after the game. 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Let's listen into the media session for the head coach, Ben Johnson.
8: Three injuries of note here. We got Tyreek with a hamstring. We got TJ Edwards with a hamstring. And then we got Dio with a quad. So we'll see what that looks like there tomorrow. Really, the things that we had done well in the three victories that we had this year, they didn't show up today. So we didn't take care of the football. Five turnovers on offense. We didn't execute at a very high level in the run game or the passing game. And then defensively, we let the ball over our head too many times. So got four passes over 40 yards or more. So credit to Green Bay. They came out. We knew we were going to get their best shot, and we sure did. And I thought we had our opportunities to get back into that game, and we didn't maximize those opportunities. So we'll go ahead and we'll look at this tape, and we'll clean it up, and we'll keep it going from there. But I'll open it up.
9: And the second touchdown to Watson, you're dealing with him in a really good position, and just to get a play on the ball. What did you see on that sequence?
8: I think that's it. Was that the 3rd and 22? Was that that one? Yeah. That's one of those things where that's their MO. They do a nice job being aggressive there on 3rd and long. And, Love, when he's got a little bit of time, he's got a lot of trust in those pass catchers. And so I had some space out there, and, we must have just taken a little bad angle there.
9: Do you have a sense for why defensively there were so many chunk completions behind
8: you? Something that we'll look at. They certainly had a good plan against us. You know, they're a good offensive staff, and they do a really good job throughout. But, I liked our plan going into this game as well, so we'll see what that looked like.
10: Then on offense, are you digging deep into the playbook, trying to find something that'll get things going, or is it more staying the course and hoping things snap into play?
8: Yeah. I mean, it's one of those things. When you can't get in a rhythm offensively like today, I got to look at myself first and just what do we have in, and did we prepare the right way? And certainly what the play calls were in real time also. You know, they had a nice plan. Jonathan Gannon's been doing this for a long time, and I thought he did a great job today keeping us off balance. And yet we simply didn't execute at the level that we expected to going into the game. We'll look at everything now. We got five games under our belt, and we got a good self-scout going in terms of what we're doing well and what the 2026 Bears are all about, offense, defense, and special teams.
5: Ben, at the point that you pulled Tyson and went to Case, kind of what went through that decision?
8: Yeah, we felt like we just wanted a little spark there. It was Tyson just could never feel like he got in a rhythm here today, and so we'll look at why that was the case, and the second interception happened, and we just felt like let's give Case a chance out there and see if we get different results.
7: All right, the head coach Ben Johnson following a lopsided loss, 31-7, to the Green Bay Packers, and a lot of what we've been talking about, but not a lot of real answers to those questions.
11: What he should have done, he's talking about we're thinking about make the change. There's plan A, there's plan B, there's plan C. And you go in at halftime, if the first half didn't go your way, and you make the adjustments, and you come out in the third quarter and put the adjustments to work. Okay? That's why I said this coaching staff lost this game. They had not have this team ready to play.
7: Nope.
11: Period.
12: And when all that falls apart and your game plan isn't working, a lot of times, a lot of that has to do with the failure of said players. And again, Tyson Bagent, we're
11: make
12: big
11: the
12: fans.
11: Change.
12: Make the change. We saw, it's not like Case Keenum hadn't played in 4 years. We just saw him 2 weeks ago, and he was terrific against a really good defense. All that being said, arrogance is the answer why he didn't change. He thought, I could still schematically find a way to beat Green Bay, but it was the implementation of certain players or lack of their skills that was the big problem.
11: The game plan they had today was wrong. It just was wrong. It went haywire from the start, and there were no adjustments. There was no going to the alternative plan, whether you want to call a plan B, plan C, or whatever you want to do, okay? We didn't change. We kept doing the same stupid things, which was basically nothing. We were not aggressive. We didn't go down the field in the passing game. We didn't open up. My God, when it's first and goal from the 4-yard line, and you call for horizontal plays instead of vertical, you got Swift, who is a slash runner and a good runner. Why not give him the ball 4 tries going from end to end, in between the tackles? Tackles are the guards. Guards in the center. Give him a chance. But you're going vertical. All you had to go was 4 yards, and you're going horizontal? What the hell's the matter with you people?
12: We talk about play action so much, and a lot of that is derived off of running the ball, and we weren't able to run the ball. Well, you need to figure out why you're not running the ball effectively first. That should have happened somewhere in the middle of the first quarter, late, beginning of the second quarter. And if you got to go 3 tights and just man up and start running counters, whatever, pound away, then the play action will work. And that is the easiest way to get a quarterback and an offense into rhythm. We never did it.
11: We don't, just exactly that. We don't do it, folks. You see it. People, a little bit about football. My God, where's the play action? Where are we going deep? It's right in front of you. And like Ben Johnson and his entire coaching staff, they can't figure this out.
7: Yeah, and they kind of quit on the running game early, too. There was a couple of plays, especially with the motion play, that Komet had one great block near the end zone where they got their first and only touchdown.
12: Yeah.
7: But that play seemed to be working a lot, and they were so dependent, it seemed like, on a second running back because they've gotten so spoiled with Menungai being there. Bringing Roschon Johnson in is not bringing Kyle Menungai in.
12: Well, let's be real. Green Bay didn't play with some of their better. We didn't have Menungai or Caleb Williams, whatever. That's the hand you're dealt. That's you play the hand.
7: Yeah. Oh, absolutely. Exactly. I'm just saying. I think they quit on DeAndre Swift running the football a little bit early, but that's just my thought on it.
11: He can run with the best of anybody in this league. Swift. Yep. I think he's a great runner. He's a slasher. Boy, I tell you what, it takes more than basically one guy to try to bring him down. He's got so many moves, whether it's in a contact or it's a fake in front. This kid can do it.
7: All right, one more segment left for us here. We'll

0: We'll be with you until 5 o'clock. 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
7: What I told the team, I believe in this coaching staff, I believe in our players, and I believe in our process. And so the process doesn't change. The process doesn't change. It's week five. I know we'll respond the right way. We got the right guys in this building.
0: Packers beat the Bears 31-7. 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Chicagoland Northwest Indiana Chevy dealers, official truck partner of the Chicago Bears. So we go from the road game at Green Bay to a road game next week at Atlanta. Atlanta will be playing tonight against the Ravens. So this is a team that lost its first two games and got blown out against the Panthers, who the Bears crushed. But then they went into Lambeau and beat the Packers 35-14, and then they went into New Orleans and whooped up on the Saints 45-24.
8: And the reason they have had like this, you know, amazing turnaround is a combination of two things. Michael Penix, their quarterback, came back, and Bijan Robinson has been running wild. And that bodes trouble for our defense. And all the stats that we talked about in the pregame, and I told people, I said, look, our defense is playing as well as they, you know, can play, or better than expected. But at the end of the day, you know, you still have to be able to man up in the NFL. You can't hide a pathetic defensive line and even a poor front seven forever. And the Packers basically exposed that part of it today. Our defensive line did virtually nothing other than Booker had a couple of sacks beating a backup left tackle on successive plays at the end of the first half. But other than that, we got virtually nothing. And the one thing is, when you put a tape out like what we did today, you don't think those people down in Atlanta, and they got to play the game tonight, and I think they're going to beat Baltimore. Baltimore's without Lamar Jackson. And so I'm under the impression that, you know, they're going to win. They're at home, and again, they're red hot right now. But all that being said, when you put out a tape like we did today and throw the ball up like Jordan Love did, almost like prayers, and yet their receivers, Watson, came down with ball after ball, 40-yard-plus gains four times, and he threw for 367 yards. Again, you're putting yourself in a box because now they think, the opponent, they think they're going to start shooting ducks, and it's going to be, you know, touch them and go, here we come. And with the way our cornerbacks are playing and as poor as our defensive line has performed, I'm telling you, if Caleb Williams ever wanted to be, you know, Kid Chiellini and show up at the nick of time and rescue a football team, next week will be just a made-for-TV viewing, because the offense was dysfunctional today. Our defense was exposed. We need, you know, something special to kind of fuel us when we get down to Atlanta, because it's not going to be easy. Again, they played super football the last 2 weeks. They took apart Green Bay on a Thursday night. I mean, they tortured and terrorized Jordan Love, sacked him 7 times. I'm just saying, this, it's folks, we're all happy that they beat the Eagles. We're all happy they beat the crummy Jets and Geno Smith last week. But guess what? That ain't the normal run-of-the-mill NFL teams. We're going to see a young team that's hungry and knows what to expect when they watch that tape of the Bears and what they can take advantage of.
9: Well, you want to know what? I hope the coaches are listening to what you just said.
8: I tape it and send it to them.
9: You know what? If there was ever a game, folks, that you could say, yeah, who was the culprit? Okay, who was it? Offense? Our defense? Was it a single player? Was it the coaches? The head coach? Whoever? You know, I'm gonna tell you what. This falls right on Ben Johnson and his entire coaching staff. I can't get past it. Why? Because I know a little bit about this game, and this team was not ready to play football. And what bothers me is there's only 17 of them. Okay? There's only 17. You better have these kids ready to go. And that's from the quarterback to the water boy. You better have everybody ready to go. And if A doesn't work, go to B. B doesn't work, you go to C. Did anybody see any of that today? We just sat and struggled and got our backside handed to us. And the one thing in a couple of victories that we had that I did like to see, we got a little aggressive. We got to be more than a little aggressive. We got to be very aggressive, offensively and defensively. And what do I mean by offensively? You got to attack downfield. You got to move that pocket to the strong side, the weak side. Excuse me. You got to make things happen. And that's the only way you're going to make them happen is by being aggressive, going downfield and attacking. Let the damn defense know you're there. And defensively, don't sit back on your haunches and let them push you and shove you around. Come with balanced defensive line. Again, like I mentioned so many times, line tricks, linebacker blitzes, go after people. We are not an aggressive football team, and we're going to get our backside handed to us more often than not from week to week. That's going to be a fact. And I'm going to tell you, I hope the hell they learn their lesson today, because that's exactly what the hell happened out there. We weren't ready to play football. Game, set, match in 4 quarters.
8: You know, one of the subplots of today's game was boy genius Ben Johnson going up against Matt LaFleur, who had basically had the Bears' number.
9: Outcoached.
8: Well, Matt LaFleur and that staff outcoached Ben Johnson and his bunch today. But guess what? We're going to Atlanta, who has got a brand new coach. The guy from the Cleveland Browns, Kevin Stefanski, who was a two-time. Think about this. You remember Cleveland winning Super Bowls?
10: Mm-mm.
8: No, I don't. But he was two-time coach of the year within the last 10 years. He knows what he's doing. And he has got this team kind of rounded into form, and they're buying in. And not only was our team bad, what was Cairo Santos missing a field goal? I know it doesn't matter. It's teacups on the Titanic, but still, kick that ball in the goals.
9: Everything counts, Dan. Extra point, field goal, controlling the ball on offense, stopping them on defense. Every damn little thing counts, and every player at 11 on offense, 11 on defense, every one of you guys count. And it's up to the coaches to put them in the right position to play as a team and to win, not to go out there 17 times and lose.
8: You know, in the first four games, the Packers had 48 penalties. They only had two today. That's another indication of how well they were prepared.
0: And we'll see if there's any moves made during between this week and next, especially with some of the injuries that are going on, and especially with the fact that we have seen Jalen Johnson's inability to cover anybody, especially deep in the field. So that'll be something worth watching.
8: It's all hands on deck for the trip to Atlanta.
0: Yep.
8: It's time everybody roll up their sleeves.
9: Atlanta's going to be no pushover,
0: no,
9: folks.
0: No, not at all. All right, that's our next broadcast. Coming up next Sunday, we'll be on the air with you at 11 a.m. for our pregame show as the Bears take on the Atlanta Falcons. Big thanks again to Sammy, Jack, Eli, and Brett for their excellent work here today.
8: Great job.
0: Despite the fact that the Bears got pummeled 31-7. That was the final again out there in Lambeau Field. 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
0: 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And remember,
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26: It's partly sunny, 78 degrees at 5 o'clock. Good afternoon. I'm Steve Ruxton. 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A record number of runners took part in the Chicago Marathon today. WGN traffic, fairly average travel times on both sides of the Kennedy. Inbound O'Hare to the Burn, a 34-minute trip. Headed outbound the Burn to the Big Airport, 39 minutes on the inbound Ryan. Stop and go between Pershing and 18th Street. The 48th running of the Bank of America Chicago Marathon is in the books. Tens of thousands of runners from all over the world took to the streets of Chicago today. Kenya's Amos Kipruto, the overall race winner with a time of 2 hours, 1 minute, and 9 seconds. Hafeza Geja of Ethiopia was the top women's finisher with a time of 2:13.33.

0: GN's Brandon McCray says that the big race means big bucks for the city.
1: The marathon slated to boost Chicago's economic footprint. An independent study showing in 2025, the race generating more than $700 million, 4,000 jobs.
0: About 55,000 runners took part in the marathon, the largest field ever. Chicago Cardinal Blaise Cupich is inviting the faithful to join in prayers for Pope Leo ahead of his scheduled surgery this week. The Pope announced today that on the advice of doctors, he'll undergo surgery to remove a small nodule in his lung. Dr. Tom Pitts with Hudson Medical and Wellness says that the Pope's relatively good health is positive for his recovery, but there are some concerns.
2: In a 71-year-old, of course, you're not 18, but it also depends on your baseline pulmonary status, your baseline health, blood pressure, diabetes, comorbid medical conditions. And of course, I'm not his doctor, but you know, the fact that he's ambulatory, he walks, he's very with it cognitively, that all bodes well for him. However, there are post-operative risks, you know, infection, inflammation.
0: The American Cancer Society says a lung nodule is a small abnormal area measuring less than an inch that sometimes appears on a CTA scan of the chest or abdomen. A Chicago man accused of stabbing a CTA worker to death last week has been charged with first-degree murder. 37-year-old Shavaz Campbell is also facing charges of armed robbery and for taking weapons on the CTA. Campbell allegedly stabbed CTA janitor Julian Mobley at a Green Line station when, according to police, Mobley stepped in to help a co-worker who was being sprayed with mace by a customer in a fare dispute. President Trump says Russia and Ukraine have agreed to an energy ceasefire in the 4.5-year-old war, but Ukrainian leaders say Russian attacks on energy sites continue. The announcement follows Trump's criticism of Vladimir Zelensky, Ukraine's president, for attacks on Russian diesel facilities. The president also said it was time for Ukraine to get a new president, suggesting Zelensky just hasn't done enough to end the war. The main airport in Riyadh, Saudi Arabia, has been hit by a second missile attack in 2 days. A Saudi military spokesperson says a projectile hit King Khalid International Airport earlier today, starting a fire and causing a number of injuries. Houthi rebels in Yemen have claimed responsibility for a series of recent attacks on Saudi Arabia. Well, governors from several states are joining forces to fight spiking electricity bills driven by data center demand. The newly formed bipartisan coalition aims to give consumers a louder voice as utility companies push for major grid expansions. Illinois Governor J.B. Pritzker warns that keeping energy affordable will require intense state-to-state teamwork.
3: We are facing some truly extraordinary challenges, ones that will define the future of our states. And while these challenges are complicated, our responsibilities are pretty straightforward. We need to keep the lights on, and we need to keep electricity affordable.
0: There is a major catch, though. The group has no actual enforcement power. Turning those recommendations into rules is still up to official regulatory agencies. WGN Sports Time 5:05. The Bears lost to the Packers 31-7 on the road. It's the Blackhawks in Pittsburgh at the UC Tuesday night. We'll have your pregame at 6:30. Puck drop at 7 o'clock. Right here on 720 WGN and WGNRadio.com. Just getting underway, MLB playoffs, NLCS Game 1 between the Dodgers and the Brewers, NBAC preseason action, the Bulls at the Nuggets later tonight.
4: Well, after a beautiful Sunday, we'll continue to see these clear skies. Stick around for our overnight with southwest winds in place. That's going to keep us a bit more mild into our overnight. We'll dip down into the low 60s to start off our Monday, but get ready for some warm temperatures as we head into our Monday afternoon. In fact, we are going to be in record territory, forecasting a high of 85 degrees. Record currently sits at 84, so that warmth is going to continue into our Tuesday. In fact, waking up Tuesday morning, we're in the low 70s and warm back up into the low 80s by the afternoon. From the WGN Weather Center, I'm meteorologist Justin Hobbs.
0: 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I'm Steve Ruxton, WGN Radio News.
5: Welcome to the Lone Star State. The Hill Sunday is on the road at the country's biggest state fair, which is, of course, in Texas. And while we're here for the eats, we're also here for the politics.
6: It's not vegan, it's vegan. I don't know about that stuff. I'm not into it.
5: Texas is at the center of this year's midterms, and not just for that Senate race everyone keeps talking about.
7: One, two, three. Where is James Tallarico?
5: But also the race for governor is a lot closer than anyone expected.
8: And if you are not man enough to debate me, then you don't deserve to be the governor of Texas, Greg Abbott.
5: We've got Oklahoma Governor Kevin Stitt fresh off the Sooners' huge upset win over the Longhorns. We'll get his thoughts on what Republicans can do to try to turn it around. And we've got the man tasked with turning Texas blue, State Democratic Chairman Kendall Scudder, how he's feeling about his odds, and find out if he's got any updates on James Tallarico's health. Plus, this man's been involved in Texas politics for more than 25 years. Sid Miller, the state's agriculture commissioner, stops by to talk a little beef with the side of politics. And of course, we have our Texas Size Best in the Business panel. We'll get their reaction to our conversation with Texas voters on how those folks feel about being in this political climate. This very special Hill Sunday starts now. Hello from Big D, Dallas, Texas. I'm Chris Steyerwald, and welcome to a very special Sunday. The eyes of the nation have been upon Texas throughout this midterm election cycle, starting with a bold redistricting bid last year and continuing into what has turned out to be the hottest Senate election in the nation. Attorney General Ken Paxton knocked out incumbent Republican John Cornyn in a bitter two-round primary battle. On the Democratic side, state legislator James Tallarico won a bruising primary contest of his own. And now, in a traditional Republican stronghold, Tallarico has held on to a small but persistent lead. Republicans have the money, but Democrats have had the momentum. Will that hold in the race that is very likely to determine control of the United States Senate? Here to talk about all that and more are Sid Miller, a Republican seeking his fourth term in the statewide election for agricultural commissioner, and Kendall Scudder, the chairman of the Texas Democratic Party. Commissioner Miller, we're going to come back to you momentarily, but I want to start with Chairman Scudder and the buzz on the campaign trail about the health of James Tallarico. What's the word?
9: People get sick sometimes, and now he's back out on the trail and ready to go. I'm glad he didn't get sick in the middle of early voting, and so we've got him healthy, and we're out cranking. I think he was at Casey Musgrave's concert last night.
5: So 2 weeks is a long time, though. Is it we've heard the fever swamps of the internet have said all kinds of have made all kinds of allegations, and his opponent has embraced those allegations. Are we going to see him doing interviews? Are we going to see Representative Tallarico back out doing interviews and talking to folks?
9: Yeah, absolutely. We're full steam ahead. And of course, you're going to see people in the swamps of the internet making up conspiracy theories. That's what they always do. But the fact of the matter is, people get sick sometimes when you're diabetic. It takes you a little while to get recovered.
5: Oh, I didn't know that.
9: But then you get out on the campaign trail and you get cranking. And so we are full steam ahead until Election Day. And a lot of people are counting on Texas Democrats right now to meet a moment. We intend to do that.
5: Now, I imagine that you're trying to convince national Democrats and some people in your own party that even if the polls say you're ahead, you got to run like you're behind.
9: We are the Weeble of politics, okay? We get knocked down, we pop right back up and keep going. And so we just keep our eye on the prize, keep working every single day like we're 2 points
5: down. But that's not going to stop people like Hassan Piker, who came to UT and said, basically put Tallarico on notice and said, if you don't come across with the stuff we want, you're going to be in trouble. It has not stopped LGBTQ activists for blasting Tallarico for flip-flopping on trans women and female sports and all manner of things. Is the left going to be a problem for you guys? Is there an intensity problem? Is Austin going to get droopy on you?
9: Do you know what we love about Texas is how diverse it is.
5: Okay.
9: Lots of different people come from different walks of life. I'm a farm kid from East Texas, but not everybody in my party is, and that's okay. We all come together with a common shared moral thread, and that's making sure that working class people are against

0: their seat back at the table again. That's what we're focused on. And that doesn't mean everybody has to be exactly the same in their ideology all the time. We aren't Republicans. To them, if you don't worship Donald Trump, you're kicked out of the party. But for us, lots of different people think lots of different things, and they're welcome at the table while we work to build a government that works for regular people again.
1: Okay, take a look at this. This is the DDHQ polling average on the governor's race, and this will show you the difference. So there's the Senate race. Now let's see the governor's race if we can. Because what I have noted and what we've talked about on this show before is that the Senate race and the governor's race look different. And Greg Abbott is definitely in a tough race. But he's doing a lot better than Ken Paxton. How much of this is turning Texas blue? And how much of this is the fact that Ken Paxton is a uniquely bad candidate?
0: People don't show up and vote because of the colors of jerseys. They show up and vote because of what you are offering to make their lives better. And Greg Abbott has already spent $120 million trying to convince people that him privatizing your public schools is acceptable behavior, okay? So, yeah, he's been spending a lot of money to stay ahead, but the truth is, even though he's been spending that money, his race has been narrowing. And he might be saved by a bunch of billionaires, but we're going to work every day to make sure that the power of people overturn the power of money.
1: So the Republicans have spent a ton of money here, but Democrats nationally have poured money into Texas. And there's grumbling back in Washington about this race being too costly. Briefly, does Texas represent good return on investment? The Beto O'Rourke syndrome is a real thing. And just make the case, is this a good ROI for Democrats
0: did not lose Texas overnight. We're not going to win Texas overnight, okay? It is uniquely the most expensive state to operate in. And you may not like the amount of money that we're having to spend here in Texas, but it's requiring Republicans to spend more than $250 million to hold on to their stronghold. And that's $250 million they aren't spending in Florida, Georgia, New Hampshire, Iowa, Kansas, Alaska. We, whether we win the top of the ticket or not, are delivering the United States Senate for Democrats because we are human shields that they're flushing cash against. So I think investing here makes a whole lot of sense, not just because we can win races, but because we're requiring Republicans to expend their resources too.
1: All right, Mr. Chairman, we thank you.
0: Thanks.
1: Okay, first question for you, Mr. Commissioner. You waited your turn, and I appreciate you did not heckle. That's good. So go ahead, you get a freebie. You can respond to the chairman. Anything you want to say?
2: Well, you know, In politics, if you want to win a race, you have to do three things. You have to outwork your opponent, you have to outsmart your opponent, and you have to outspend your opponent. If you do two of the three, you usually win. And what Republicans are doing now, I think, Mr. Chairman, the Democrats had a really strong push, but they're a little early. You want to peak at the right time, right at early voting, right on election day, and I think that's where we are. We've got the best ground game we've ever had. We've got block walkers, we've got phone banks, we've got text messages. I had five pieces of mail in my mailbox yesterday.
1: I believe that.
2: TV, radio, newspaper. I mean, we're going to peak it at the right time. So we're going to probably be neck and neck on spending, but we're going to outwork the Democrats and we're going to outsmart them because we're going to peak at the right time.
1: So something I've been talking to Republicans about while I've been down here is the was it worth it question. And I tend to think that if Ken Paxton, if John Cornyn was running for re-election in this general, we probably wouldn't be here, right? And that no offense to James Tallarico, that it is because of Ken Paxton. So the question I have for Republicans is, was it worth it, right? Was it worth it to switch out on Senate and end up having to go through all this?
2: Well, I'd like to say that's looking in the rearview mirror. It's real small. We're looking out the front of the truck now. We've got our eyes set on what's down the road, and we're very focused. We're putting in the resources. We're getting the message out. We were holding back. Our message is coming out about the governor's race, about the lieutenant governor's race, about Paxton, all the good things he's done. Best attorney general in the United States. The president has said that. I tend to agree with him. I think we'll be successful.
1: Okay. You have been a stalwart supporter of the president, so I took particular notice when you took umbrage. You had complaints about the decision to allow increased beef imports.
2: Yes, I do.
1: Washington Republicans going to say you should be quiet and let it happen because beef prices are too high, and if Texas ranchers and cattlemen have to suffer a little bit now to save the Republican majority in Congress to push down beef prices, that's a price worth paying. Why are ranchers more important than a Republican majority?
2: Well, everybody's important. You don't want to mistreat anybody. The beef deal is the first time I've really ever disagreed with the president. He calls me Trump's man in Texas. You know, I've been not official ever to endorse him, even in his first race. So I'm on the Trump team. I disagreed with him on bringing in the imports. I said it will not lower the price of beef. It's driving up our agriculture trade deficit. Mm-hmm. And it

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Okay, gentlemen, we thank you all very much for being here. We appreciate the hospitality. Okay, coming up, are you ready for some football-inspired political conversation? Oklahoma Governor Kevin Stitt is next.

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6: Welcome back to the Hill Sunday from the Texas State Fair. Oklahoma University won a massive upset over the Texas Longhorns here at the Cotton Bowl in Saturday's Red River rivalry game. Say that five times fast. While the Sooner State's Governor Kevin Stitt loved that upset, he's definitely rooting for the home team in another contest. Stitt is also boosting his fellow Republican Greg Abbott, who is seeking a fourth term as the governor here and facing no doubt the stiffest general election challenge of his career. Leading Democrat Gina Hinojosa by less than a point in the Decision Desk HQ average of polls. So let's take a listen to our conversation with the governor. All right, this is a big game, and I know that you're hoping that you win your bet with Governor Abbott for barbecue.
7: That's right.
6: I assume that you want to win that bet, but I also assume you want him to win his governor's race.
7: Oh, 100%. I mean, listen, Abbott is a great friend, and what he's done for Texas, the economy is absolutely booming. He's just the right guy. I mean, the communities are safe. It's a great state. Oklahoma competes with Texas all the time, not just on the football field, but also recruiting businesses, and Abbott's a great opponent and does a great job for Texas.
6: So before you were at the National Governors Association, you had a leadership role at the Republican Governors Association, and part of the reason that most states, by one, but a majority of states in this country have Republican leadership. You were part of the era that all came together under the RGA. I'm looking at this year, and I look at Ohio, I look at Alaska, I look at Iowa, I look at Georgia and the aforementioned Texas race, and Republicans are on defense in a bunch of red states. What do you see?
7: Yeah. I mean, you're not wrong. I mean, but I'll tell you this. Everybody says, oh, it's Trump. But any president, if you think about it, in a midterm, after they've been in office for 6 or 7 years, yep, there's a lot of headwinds against them. And I think

0: the American people, they have a tendency to talk about kitchen cabinet, kitchen table issues and pricing and things like that. And whoever's in power, there's just a tendency to kind of pull back and go the other way and hold people accountable, which is good. But we think, you know, our policies, if the Republicans will get back to some of these limited government, lower taxes, deregulation, getting permitting reform done, that's really what reduces prices and creates the freedom and the American dream that we all love and think about in our country.
1: So what? So it sounds like the advice you would give a Republican running in a tough cycle this year in a red state is blocking and tackling, stick with the basics?
0: I do. I mean, obviously, you know, the Democrat policies, if we have to remind people also, some of their policies are just really weird. I mean, boys and girls sports, they're doubling down on that kind of stuff. That is not where the American people are. But also just basic things. Like if you remember, Biden had open borders. Trump won on that. But now we need to talk about, let's do immigration policy. Let's do some reforms. And so I think all the governors can agree on that. But also deregulation. Biden was stopping drilling for oil and gas, and it takes a while. We need more production. We need more wind. We need more nuclear. We need more solar, but we need more oil and gas, and we need the government out of our lives and let the American people meet the needs of our citizens.
1: Okay, so energy is a huge driver this cycle, and the price of diesel. I don't know what the average price a gallon for diesel is in Oklahoma right now, but around the country, it's near $7 in a lot of places.
0: It's less in Oklahoma.
1: It's
0: but
1: less
0: yes,
1: in Oklahoma.
0: Your point's
1: valid. That's right. It's less in Oklahoma, I am sure. The administration is doing lots of things to try to bring down gas prices, right? Doing a deal with Vladimir Putin to try to get that diesel out. Talking about moving agricultural diesel into the overall market. Doing all of these things. If those are good policies, why didn't we do them sooner? If those are the right things to do, why are we seeing this 24 days before the election?
0: Well, it's a great point. I mean, myself, a lot of other Republican governors, I haven't seen another Democrat governor do this, but we're also saying, hey, we're going to allow our farmers, our ranchers, our truck drivers driving on our roads to be able to use farm diesel. Farm diesel basically saves them about 50 cents a gallon from federal and state tax.
1: Right.
0: And so we're just trying to give them some relief to our great, you know, agricultural community. But your point's very valid. I mean, we need oil and gas is a worldwide commodity. It's a market, right? And then to make diesel, you need more processing facilities. Well, that sometimes takes 8 to 10 years to build a new gas plant.
1: Mm-hmm.
0: So that's why we need permitting reform now, and that's why I put Senator Alan Armstrong on, and Senator Capito have introduced these permitting reforms that we have broad agreement across all energy sectors to get this done. We need Congress to do that.
1: Is that your, if you had your lame duck wish list as a governor from Congress after the election, is permitting reform the top of the list?
0: 100%. Because, and I'll tell you this, I put a permitting reform group together in the National Governors Association, and I have 7 Republican governors, 7 Democrat governors that have actually agreed. Think about that.
1: Which is what they did in the Senate.
0: That's right. The American people need to understand that the governors are closer to the people, this idea of federalism, this idea that we have to get stuff done. And when the governor of Oklahoma, the governor of New York, the governor of Louisiana, and the governor of Maryland all agree on getting permanent reform to build stuff quicker in our states, Congress should act. And we need to put pressure on them.
1: You and I have talked before about the necessity of federalism, about delegating to the states, the responsibilities of the states, and how laboratories of democracy, it's a big thing for you. And AI presents a unique set of challenges on that. States are struggling and striving to try to regulate data center construction, which is a very local, the externalities are very local there, and what works in Oklahoma might not work in New Jersey, and what works in New Jersey might not work in Florida. But when it comes to AI itself, when it comes to the models and the leading edge of these technologies, we also have a lot of states that are trying to regulate that. There are some in the federal government that say that Senator Cruz from here in Texas and others who say preemption may be necessary, that the federal government may need to set one standard on AI. How does that strike you?
0: You know, it's a great question. It's something that governors wrestle with a lot on a lot of these issues, but something that is not it's a nationwide product, and AI is one thing, technology, how do we do that? Building cars, you can't have 50 different regulations and build cars for Texas one way and Florida and Tennessee and Oklahoma and New York differently. So there has to be a base level. But the governor's main point is, let's not take away our ability to protect our citizens. If we want to layer onto something, or we want to make something a little more restrictive, or we want to make sure that we're protecting our kids from having access to, you know, pornography sites and things like that. Governor Cox in Utah has done a really good job of leading on that front. That's what we want to make sure of.
1: The kind of conservatism that you've talked about, the limited government, the lower taxes, the what I would call the Reagan model, the sort of the old school conservative model. A lot of young people tell me that's not what time it is, that we've moved beyond that and all of that stuff. Do you think there is a future in the Republican Party for that brand of conservatism?
0: You know, I 100% do, but you're right. I mean, we've lost a little trust right now with the American people, and we're now weaponizing the Department of Justice, and we hated seeing that as Americans, where President Trump got attacked and his businesses, and they raided Mar-a-Lago while he was out of office. And then, at the same sense, when he comes back into power, we don't like to see us going after other political opponents on the other side. And so I call it a pendulum swing. And we cannot have a country that goes from one extreme to another. And when the next guy gets in, they start stopping oil and gas. And then the next administration stops wind. That's why we need limited government. And I think that drives prices down. And that restores the confidence and the freedoms that we have in America to start a business irregardless of who's in the political authority. We also don't want to see our politicians getting wealthy. That's why people hate politicians so much. They see them go to Washington, D.C., and then they come home and they're worth $100 million. And we're like, what's going on? As an average American, we think that stuff is very, very uncool. And let's have Congress operate with the same rules that we do as Americans.
1: What are you going to do next? I mean, not after the game. I mean, when your term's over, what's next for you?
0: You know, I told Oklahomans that I was going to run through the tape, and that's the other reason people hate politicians, is they start running for their next office while they're elected to do a job. And as long as I'm governor, I'm going to be the very best governor I can be for the state of Oklahoma. We'll see what happens next. But I'm also excited to go back to the private sector. I started a company with $1,000 and a computer. I've lived the American dream. I grew that to over 1,000 employees, and my guys that I love working with, I've been away from them for 8 years now, and I'm ready to go back and help them grow, and then we'll see what happens in the future.
1: See if you remember what it's like to be around normal people.
0: And live under the same rules that we actually pass.
1: There you go. Governor, thanks for being with us.
0: Absolutely.
1: One thing we know he's going to be doing is enjoying some of that Texas barbecue, because he did most definitely win his bet with Governor Abbott. Okay, we got to take a break, but when we come back, we are getting down to the nitty-gritty with a group of Texas voters to talk about what divides and unites them in this bruising election year. Please stay with us.
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1: Welcome back. We may be on the road, but we are still going to go whole hog with our good friend Martin Hamburen. State politics in Texas has been pretty boring in the 21st century. No Democrat has won statewide since the 1990s. But after several false starts, the blue team has turned the 2026 midterms into a real grudge match. The stakes are high for the parties nationally, since Texas is the most important part of the Republican electoral coalition. But it has been a lot for voters in a state unaccustomed to battleground status. And it didn't just start on Labor Day either. Texas kicked off the 2026 cycle a year early with an audacious mid-decade gerrymandering effort that Republicans used as a way to try to save their narrow House majority. And Texas was pretty dang red to begin with. Republicans won 25 of Texas's 36 House districts in 2024, but hoping to build on gains in the heavily Hispanic South Texas and Rio Grande portions of the state, Republicans believed that they could make it even redder. Now look at this. Here are the 2024 presidential results in the old districts and in the new districts. You see that? It's less blue, a little less pink, and a lot more of this weird salmony colored shade that you see over there in the south and west. That's why the original ratings from the Cook Political Report showed Republicans netting out probably five more seats. But that was before the political climate hit the skids for the party in power. Okay, here are the current Cook political ratings for Texas. Well, these are the original ratings for Texas, and it's a lot more red than blue. But after a year and a half of hard-nosed political fighting, only to end up pretty much where here we are at the end, pretty much where they started. And Texans are understandably feeling more than a little burned out after this long day's journey into pretty much the same place. But we did find some folks who are still fired up and ready to talk about politics. Three Republicans and three Democrats, they joined us to talk about what life in what, for now, or at least a few more weeks, is America's newest swing state. Let's talk a little bit about the climate. Let's talk a little bit about how the conversation's been going in Texas. From outside of Texas, it feels yucky. And going around the fair and talking to people, people are pretty grossed out and they're tuning out. What's the experience like?
6: I have no Republican friends.
1: Yeah.
6: None.
1: Yeah.
6: I have my feeling is it's a matter of morality. And if you have a moral conscience and you care about people, then you're a Democrat.
1: So you, when you say you don't have any Republican friends, that's because you wouldn't have a friend who's a Republican?
6: No. Someone who believes in the hardline Republican mantra is someone that I couldn't be friends with because I don't trust them. I don't trust their morality.
1: You don't? Well, this seems like a nice person right
6: here.
1: She's
6: a great person.
1: She seems like a very nice person right here. But you wouldn't be friends with her?
6: I probably externally, but I think I would. I don't think we would be able to go to a soup kitchen and hang out together and talk about all the things we needed to do to make it better.
1: Would you go to a soup kitchen with her and hang out and talk about
11: those
1: things?
11: I beg to differ. I think that we have more in common than not.
6: Yes,
11: but
6: I agree.
11: But one thing, when it comes to us being conservative in Texas, our first and foremost thing is freedom, family, and Jesus Christ. And so to hear, it's kind of saddening that she says that, well, as when she thinks of a Republican, she thinks of people, what did you say, heartless or...
6: It's caring about people. It's caring about kids who don't have lunch. It's caring about SNAP being pulled back. It's people who can't afford homes.
11: Well, so I think that's a misconception because we are a party of Americans first. And I feel like being in America, because I'm born in America, that does not mean that I am responsible for everybody else in the world. America is not the globe's welfare system.
12: Amen.
6: No, I agree. I'm talking about Texas kids.
1: I understand. My thing is, if you

0: so I take your point that if somebody says I vote Republican, then that tells you something about them.
1: Yeah.
0: Because that means in your mind that they don't care about the poor and they don't care about meeting the needs of needy people and they don't care about those things.
1: Right.
0: But then I assume a Republican would say, yeah, and when somebody says that they'll vote for a Democrat, it means that they want abortion on demand and that they want those things.
1: But there's a divide. There's a huge divide between those two things.
0: Well, no, I understand, but I assume that you
2: feel
0: that.
2: It's a stereotype.
0: I assume you. Do you feel as strongly about somebody being a Democratic voter as your counterpart over
3: here? Pretty much so. Pretty much so.
0: You mean that you couldn't be? You don't think you could be friends with a Democrat?
3: No, I have dear friends that are Republican. I just don't discuss politics with them.
0: Pat, do you agree with this? Could you be friends with a Republican?
4: I am friends with Republicans, and we fight like dogs and cats.
0: Yeah, right? And you guys probably, you and your friends probably argue about this stuff, but it probably...
4: It has reached the point where you don't talk for a while, but you do circle back.
0: All right, young people, save me. Young people, save me here. Do you have any Democratic friends?
1: Yeah, I do.
0: Okay.
1: I think for me, I'm very passionate about politics, and I love it, and I love talking about it. But when it comes to friendships, I think I'm able to kind of separate the two. And I have plenty of friends who are, a lot more progressive, young progressive people. And I don't know. I just tried to not let it affect things. So
0: don't put the chocolate in the peanut butter. Do you have any Republican friends?
5: Well, one of my best friends is a Republican.
0: Okay.
5: So I went to college in a more conservative part of the state. So
0: where'd you go to school?
5: Texas A&M University.
0: Oh yeah, you did.
5: So one of my best friends, he's a Republican. Like Pat was saying, sometimes we argue like cats and dogs. But at the end of the day, I think my philosophy is I want to keep that door open. I don't want to shut him out, because maybe there's some points of agreement that we can find. And I've managed to convince him to vote for a couple Democrats for statewide office.
0: I've been doing this for a long time, and not since McGovern, but for a long time. And I can tell you, no one has ever won an argument, but people have been persuaded over time, and that those are two different things. Because once you start arguing, everybody drops the shields and says, nuh-uh, no way, no way, no way. Is there anybody of the six of you, of the dirty half dozen, that is up for grabs for any office on the ballot this year? Are you guys straight ticket? You're straight ticket. Straight ticket. You're all the way in.
5: Straight ticket.
0: Straight ticket.
1: Yeah.
0: Straight
2: I
0: ticket.
2: I plead the fifth.
0: You're not. She's not gonna say.
2: And I said it because I'm in the southern sector of Dallas.
0: Yeah.
2: All my family Democrat.
0: Yeah.
2: Everybody that I'm around Democrat, and we're out polling. A lot of people are saying that I'm the first Republican they've met.
0: Yeah.
2: And so, I like people to be pragmatic and vote for a person over a over a party.
3: Let me clarify.
0: Yeah.
3: I will vote conservative.
0: Yes.
3: I will not necessarily just vote straight Republican ticket.
0: What about Beau French? What about that railroad commission?
3: I don't know him that well. I'm not happy with what he said.
0: Yeah.
3: But at the same time, I'm not going to support the alternative.
2: So again, should he have said it? No, not around this time.
3: He made an observation that's valid.
2: But he made an observation of what he felt.
0: Pat.
4: It is not. It is. He has said worse. He said awful things. I don't care if you don't know him as a candidate. All you have to do is be aware and familiar with some of the things that he said over time, and they're horrific. He is a racist. He has said horrific things over and over and over.
2: Yeah,
4: to the point where the Republican Party said they tried to distance themselves from that comment about the students, and he said worse than that. Go look up what this guy has said.
0: He has an unsavory track record. There is no question about that.
4: Unsavory?
0: Well, the question is there something to be said for sort of hygiene? That if you have to give up a railroad commissioner seat in order to send the message to future candidates, like, don't do this or you will lose.
1: Mm-hmm.
2: I don't think they should be doing that. I think that the First Amendment, you either take the candidate or you leave the candidate. I don't think you should not vote for him because he had an opinion. I mean, if you don't support it, you don't support it. But as Republicans, one thing we do, as Christians, say race idolatry will get you to hell, will send you to hell. So we don't condone, like, racism. But he just made a statement, and people just, I don't know the other statements, but in regards to that, he made a statement.
0: He's a man of strong opinions, I think.
2: Yes.
0: It is. I think it is safe to say. What were you going to say?
6: I said he was given permission to say those things by his president.
0: You disagree?
3: Completely. Everybody's a racist that doesn't agree with the Democrats nowadays. I mean, I've been called a Nazi. You know, I've been called a racist regularly.
6: Yeah.
3: And all of this is because I don't want an open border, because I don't believe in illegal immigration, because I use the phrase illegal immigrant or illegal alien.
0: All right. Let's not talk to each other exactly
6: illegal,
0: like
6: yeah.
0: that. I really appreciate your time. I appreciate you being here, your willingness to do this. I believe that everybody here could make friends with a person from the other party. And I believe that, was it you who said that we have more in common than what separates us? And I think it's an 80-20 question. I think it's an 80-20 question. So I appreciate your time. Thank
5: and
0: you for being here.
5: We all agree that we all love Texas.
0: We all love Texas.
2: That's right.
0: There you go. Like the song says, why can't we be friends? When we return, we've got a Texas-style best in the business panel of journalists ready to break it all down for you, America. Stick around. There he is, looking good. Martin Hamburin.
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10: From the streets to the debate stage, the fight over flock cameras gets personal. I'm Mike Vaccaro, News Nation Washington Bureau Chief. If you think you've never seen a flock camera before, don't worry, because chances are they've seen you. Now, police use of the license plate scanning devices is a hot-button issue on the campaign trail, sparking this heated and personal exchange in Thursday's News Nation Wood TV Senate debate in Michigan.
11: When he was in Congress, he literally told somebody from the stand, if you don't know your privacy is being violated, is your privacy really being violated? It's like the Peeping Tom vote he's going after.
12: Why would that bother you? Well, if you have someone in your family that might be on the
11: are you
12: side
11: calling,
12: of the
11: are you going to go ahead and say that I'm a... go ahead and say it.
12: No, I'm going to say, did you not have family?
10: Supporters say the technology can help solve crimes, while critics raise questions about privacy and police misuse. Amid the backlash, Flock just announced a voluntary staff buyout program with the aim of shedding about 18% of its workforce. I'm Mike Vaccaro, and this is the News Nation Political Minute.
0: Welcome back. We've got two great Texas political journalists and one of our own to help us make sense of all of this. Say hello to the great Gromer Jeffries, political writer for the Dallas Morning News. Isaac Ramirez, he's anchor at our sister station, KETK in Tyler, Texas. And you all know him. He's News Nation's senior national correspondent, Brian Etten. Brian, I want to start with you, get the outsider's perspective before we go inside. You've been going around the state, going around the fair. What's the vibe?
13: So at the fair, people don't really want to talk about politics, Chris. I mean, and you said it earlier in your show, I think they're worn out from the ads and the texts and the calls, and they're just like, please give us a break while we're at the fair. But, you know, I'm not surprised they're talking about affordability. People, oh, everything is so expensive right now. That's the first thing that seems to come to mind. They're talking about how expensive the corn dogs are, like they're every, like $14 for a corn dog.
0: $14 for a corn dog?
13: Yeah.
0: I would rebel. $14 for a corn dog? I don't think I can swing that. Isaac, You interviewed the Democratic nominee for governor. You have been tracking that race. What do you see on the governor's side?
14: I think people are just surprised because 1 year ago, I don't think anyone expected this race to be as close as it is. I mean, we're seeing in the polling average, the governor's leading, I think, by less than 2 percentage points now. And we've seen that the governor now, he's been making a few stops in rural East Texas, really trying to get voter turnout right, really trying to motivate that, you know, get that base going for him. And Gina had a Hosa, I asked her, you know, what she saw in East Texas, what she's seeing in these rural areas that's making her campaign focus there. And I think they're seeing some sort of opening. You know, they truly believe Republicans might not show up in November. And so if they try to get at least their folks to show up, that 30% in East Texas, that might help offset in other parts of the state.
0: So, Gromer, I'm just going to brag on you a little bit. You're sort of a legend down here, and your reputation is known outside of Texas, too. Is there a momentum shift? Do you see a momentum shift? The Republicans were working very hard to try to turn Tallarico's absence from the campaign trail into a momentum shift in this race. Do you think that happened?
15: I don't know. It didn't happen the way they wanted it to happen. Yeah. The fundamentals of the race is still the same. The enthusiasm is with Democrats, no doubt about it. You mentioned East Texas. You know, the Vice President, J.D. Vance, will be there this week. That shows you that there's a problem Republicans have getting their base out. Now, there are more Republicans in the electorate than Democrats, right? And so the fact that we're here is perplexing to Governor Abbott, to a lot of the Republicans on the ballot, because they're like, wait a minute, this should be, you roll the ball out and we win. And so they have to catch up with the enthusiasm gap, make sure they turn out their base. But, you know, affordability is a real issue. Every week when you go to the gas pump, you feel it, or the grocery store, you feel it.
0: So it's basically, if you had 100% turnout of registered voters in Texas, the Republicans would probably win everything. But if enough of them stay home and say, you know what, I'm not helping you this year, then the Democratic enthusiasm in me.
15: And not necessarily registered voters as much as tried and true voters,
0: people
15: who normally show up.
0: High propensity.
15: Exactly.
0: Voters.
15: And that's where Tallarico and Hinojosa, if they've done a good job and sort of staying in the race for so long and even leading in some polls, that now they believe that they can win. And so Democrats believe that they can win. That could help turnout.
0: Brian, you are good at finding people. You've chased people all over this country. You could not find James Tallarico while you were here. You went out looking for him. You did not find him. Talk about, as a media strategy, how long does Tallarico have before he needs to sit down and be interviewed or do that? Or should he just do it from a bunker?
13: Well, even this morning, there are so many tweets out there about, like, he was in a mental health facility. I mean, they're saying everything. I mean, he's got to do, he was spotted. He was at a music festival. He was at another event last night. I mean, he's been spotted out and about, but he hasn't been doing a ton of interviews since his illness. I think he does need to get out there. One of the more interesting things I heard here at the fair, though, Chris, I wanted to tell you, is yesterday I met a door knocker who was going out for Republicans, and she said she was targeting, like, middle-of-the-road people. And one thing she heard, she would knock on the door, and the first thing they would say is, I'm not voting for Trump. That was the first thing they would say. I'm not voting. They are still associating all of the Republican candidates with Trump, and she felt like that was really an issue. And she was a Trump supporter, by the way, and she had to explain to them all, no, Trump's not on the ballot.
0: America does not understand Hispanic. Anglo-America, America writ large, does not understand the Hispanic electorate in the United States or in Texas. There is a strong tendency to make Hispanic voters a monolithic block and say that Hispanic voters are like this, and that's not true. Please demystify for us. When you talk to Hispanic voters, especially when you talk to voters in South Texas, the Republican gains were unmistakable. In some precincts, we're talking about 20 and 25 points in 2024. What happens this time?
14: Well, I think we can all agree now that Hispanic voters are a key swing group of voters now.
0: Yeah.
14: I think for the longest time, you know, Democrats relied on Hispanics. It's not the case anymore. What really motivates Hispanics is the economy, just like everything else.
0: Almost
14: as well.
0: As if they're just people.
14: Exactly.
0: Almost
14: exactly.
0: As if they're just human beings who have normal concerns. Wild. It's blowing my mind, Republicans and Democrats. They may just be people. Gromer, I'm not ready to say dummy-mander yet, but I look back at those maps that we showed before about what the Republicans' hopes were for this gerrymandering and where they're going to end up. And right now I'm saying it looks like maybe a net two.
15: Yes.
0: This could not have been worth it.
15: You're absolutely right with that. Looks like a net two. They wanted five, and they really focused on South Texas and the Rio Grande Valley. And those are the three that they probably will lose.
0: Yes.
15: You know, they win one in Dallas, in Dallas area, in the Houston area. But the effort they put in redistricting and how Texas Republicans embraced that and embraced Trump, and most Republicans in Texas did not want to deal with it, Chris, but they did it anyway.
0: Do you think that antagonized and activated Democrats? Because I look at this, and that gave Democrats a year's head start, right, to start getting their voters out because they felt attacked in the summer of 2025 instead of having to wait till the summer of 2026.
15: Exactly. And you know how it works. After you lose a presidential election, you can't wait to get back at Trump in this case. You're ready for the next election. You saw the special elections all across the country. Then this redistricting issue happens. It added more fuel to the fire. Fired up the resistance, made them ready to go.
0: Where should we be watching on election night? When I'm up in New York with Connell McShane and we're looking at the big board, what county or what place should I watch in Texas to know how it's going to go?
14: I think Stark County, specifically with Hispanic voters as well in South Texas. That'll really tell you where Hispanic voters are at. I also would like to see, you know, what happens in that district, that new district that was just created, that goes from Garland, that stretches into East Texas, Upshur County. It got watered down, right? That's a heavy Republican area, and you see it right there. I mean, you said a salmon color. That's a perfect way of describing that color, Chris. But what's going to happen there as well? You know, are we going to see Hispanic voters in Garland turn out and offset the Republicans in East Texas?
0: If Brian Enten and I are texting you on election night, you have to text us back because we're part of the same corporate family. So if we need answers, you have to text us back. I know. Did you eat anything good while you were here, by the way?
13: Oh, my gosh. Corn dogs, the Twinkies.
0: You ate the corn dogs?
13: I did. The fried Twinkies, the ice cream, watermelon.
0: This person, I guess because you're always chasing people.
13: This is why you said 20,000 steps a day here. It's amazing.
0: Look at that. Look, there he is. He's doing the actual thing. Guys, thanks for doing the actual thing with us. I really appreciate you being here. And thanks for all you do. I really appreciate you guys. Appreciate you.
13: Yeah, they're awesome.
0: Yes, accurate. Okay, fact check true. We've got to take a quick break, but stay with us because we're going to take charge with your almanac. That's next.

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2: This is your

Almanac for today, Sunday, October 11th, 2026. It was on this day in 1835 that the father of Texas, Stephen Austin, took command of the Texas Republican Army in its fight for independence from Mexico. Now, Austin didn't set out to be a historic leader. It was his father, Moses, who dreamed of establishing the first American colony in Texas, recruiting the original old 300 families to join him. But before they could set out in 1821, Moses died of pneumonia. His deathbed wish was for his son to finish the job. Austin, then a lawyer in Louisiana, left his old life to answer the call. What began as 300 had ballooned to more than 8,000 settlers in less than a decade. This led, of course, to tensions with Mexico, so Austin went to Mexico City in 1834 to negotiate a compromise. Instead, he was thrown in prison for sedition. 18 months later, when he finally returned to Texas, the battle for freedom had begun, and he was elected leader of the army. But, you know, before strongman Antonio Lopez de Santa Anna had taken control, Austin had actually been a friend of the Mexican Republic. Before he was a revolutionary, Austin actually helped quash one. In 1826, Hayden Edwards, leader of a colony near what's now Nacogdoches, declared independence from Mexico and began invading other settlements with his Cherokee allies. Austin rallied up to 250 of his own men to join the fight against the insurrectionists. He also used his connections with tribal leaders to convince the Cherokee to abandon the rebellion. When Edwards' gang saw Mexican and Texas militias approaching and not a single Cherokee appearing at arms with them, the rebels fled the battlefield. So whatever you're fighting for this week, we hope you've got a great posse. Until next time.

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1: It's mostly clear, 78 degrees at 6 o'clock. Good evening, I'm Steve Ruxton. The news is sponsored by Main Street Smiles. A Chicago man is facing a long list of charges in the stabbing death of a CTA worker. WGN Traffic, good news on the southbound Tri-State Tollway, a disabled vehicle just cleared away south of Halstead, still from the Wisconsin state line to the Bishop Ford, an hour and 7 minute trip. Let's take a look at Kennedy quickly. Fairly good looking travel times, actually building a little bit now on the inbound Kennedy. O'Hare to the Burn, a 44 minute trip, headed outbound the Burn to the big airport, down to 39 minutes. Chicago Cardinal Blaise Cupich is asking for prayers ahead of Pope Leo's surgery this week. The Pope will undergo surgery to remove a nodular lesion on his lung. Hudson Medical and Wellness doctor Tom Pitts says that no one should jump to any conclusion about the Pope's condition.
2: It's a good thing that they found this in an early stage. And also, it's a lung nodule at this point, which is a finding, not a diagnosis. And that's why, you know, surgery here planned is probably a good idea. It sounds like his medical team has chosen this path. It could be for diagnosis. This may be a biopsy.
1: The 71-year-old Chicago native, who was also the first American-born pope, says the nodule was found at an early stage and was circumscribed or well localized. A 37-year-old Chicago man is facing a number of charges, including first-degree murder, in the stabbing death of a CTA worker last Thursday. Police say Chavez Campbell allegedly stabbed CTA janitor Julian Mobley at a Green Line station as Mobley stepped in to help a co-worker.

0: Crew was in a dispute with another customer. Union leaders say the fatal stabbing of Mobley highlights dangerous daily working conditions.
1: I challenge them to come out, ride the bus with us, ride the trains. All we want to do is earn a living. We don't come here to be assaulted, whether it's spat on, cussed out, punched, attacked. Nobody goes to work to do that.
0: Mobley is the second CTA employee killed on the job this year, fueling union demands for armed security across the entire rail network. Well, the numbers are staggering for today's Bank of America Chicago Marathon. About 55,000 runners took part in the race. That's a record. And a crowd estimated 1.7 million came out to cheer on the runners. Former Cubs first baseman and World Series champ Anthony Rizzo ran the race along with former teammate Jake Arrieta. Rizzo spoke to WGN before the race and said he was raising money for his Anthony Rizzo Foundation, which supports pediatric cancer patients and their families.
2: There's so many families, unfortunately, that are going through the cancer battle right now as a family of young ones. So for us to be able to raise money for pediatric cancer to help those families directly pay for finances is everything to us. So we have 26 runners on our team, and we're excited to be here running for this cause and to run 26.2.
0: Kenya's Amos Kipruto, the overall race winner today with a time of 2 hours, 1 minute, and 9 seconds. Hawi Fesa Geja of Ethiopia, the top women's finisher with a time of 2:13.33. Details a bit sketchy, but President Trump says Ukraine and Russia have agreed not to attack each other's energy sites. The announcement follows Trump's criticism of Ukrainian President Zelensky for attacks on Russian diesel facilities. News Nation's Tom Dempsey with more.
3: President Trump accused Zelensky of wanting to make problems for the world and saying he ignored U.S. warnings not to hit Russian oil refineries. All these comments came after President Trump recently announced that Russia would start supplying hundreds of thousands of tons of diesel fuel to the United States and other countries, all to help deal with the surging prices related back to the Iran war and the impact on the Hormuz Strait.
0: The president has warned both sides not to break the energy ceasefire. WGN Sports Time 6:05. Disappointment up north. The Bears lost to the Packers 31-7 on the road. It's the Blackhawks in Pittsburgh at the UC Tuesday night. We'll have your pregame at 6:30. The puck drop at 7 o'clock on 720 WGN and WGNRadio.com. MLB playoff action tonight, game one of the NLCS, the Dodgers at the Brewers, and later tonight as well, NBA preseason action, the Bulls at the Nuggets.
4: Well, after a beautiful Sunday, we'll continue to see these clear skies. Stick around for our overnight with southwest winds in place. That's going to keep us a bit more mild into our overnight. We'll dip down into the low 60s to start off our Monday, but get ready for some warm temperatures as we head into our Monday afternoon. In fact, we are going to be in record territory, forecasting a high of 85 degrees. Record currently sits at 84, so that warmth is going to continue into our Tuesday. In fact, waking up Tuesday morning, we're in the low 70s and warm back up into the low 80s by the afternoon. From the WGN Weather Center, I'm meteorologist Justin Hobbs.
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5: Welcome to Batya on News Nation. I'm Batya Unger-Sargon, and we begin with what we learned about America this week. It was the third anniversary of October 7th, that horrific day in which 1,000 Israelis were brutally murdered, raped, and maimed, and 250 kidnapped by savage terrorists. And the mayor of the largest Jewish population outside of Tel Aviv, New York City's Mayor Zoran Mamdani, used this day of mourning to make clear who he views as the real culprit behind October 7th. Not the Hamas terrorists who carried out the attack, but the Israelis who were brutalized by it. This day is profoundly painful for so many New Yorkers. It marks 3 years since the horrific war crimes of October 7th, the mayor began. Yet he quickly pivoted from mourning Israelis to blaming them. The suffering did not begin nor end that day. It instead continued through the Israeli government's devastating ongoing genocide in Gaza, wrote the mayor.

there. 3 years later, we must refuse to accept a world in which occupation and apartheid continue, where war crimes are met with impunity and our federal government continues its complicity with every arms shipment. Imagine if, on the anniversary of September 11th, a major American politician put out a statement in which three sentences lamented the killing of 3,000 American souls, while the remaining three paragraphs went on to blame the United States, both for 9/11 itself and for the unbearable grief of America's response in taking on Al-Qaeda. Imagine if on the anniversary of Pearl Harbor, a major American politician put out a statement in which three sentences lamented the killing of 2,400 Americans, while the rest of his lengthy statement went on to blame the United States for the attack and lament the grief caused to the Japanese by America's response. You would call such a person an enemy of the United States, a defender of terrorism, a person who had declared war on all of our values and everything that we hold dear. With his October 7th post, Mayor Mamdani has declared war on the Jewish people and war on the Western values this nation was founded on. For example, the idea that the efforts of Western democracies to fight terrorism are not comparable or actually worse than terrorism itself. It's considered a Republican talking point to suggest that the Democrats are on the side of the terrorists. But Mamdani is certainly doing everything in his power to prove them right. Many excoriated his statement for drawing a disgusting moral equivalence between the homicidal savages of Hamas and their Israeli victims. But his statement actually went further, suggesting that not only did Israel deserve October 7th, but Israel brought that horrific day on itself, just as his buddy Hassan Piker believes that America brought 9/11 on itself. These are people who hate the West, hate America and its allies, and stand wherever given the chance with our enemies, be they Islamists or terrorists or communists. Mamdani then went to a vigil for October 7th, followed by a visit to a Palestinian restaurant with a Hamas-inspired From the River to the Sea menu. Yet it still wasn't enough for the Free Palestine crowd who showed up outside the vigil to chant pro-Hamas slogans and scream at Mamdani. They called him a traitor and a sellout.

0: The same people that Mamdani empowered and defended when they chanted pro-Hamas slogans throughout his campaign have now turned on him, thanks, no doubt, to those measly three sentences acknowledging that October 7th even happened. Nor are Mamdani's views of the Middle East fringe anymore. Few were the members of his own party willing to condemn him. It was left to the Jewish Democrats among them to carry this burden, trying to insist on their humanity to a person and a party clearly not interested in hearing about it. I'm so honored that with us right now are California Democratic Congressman Brad Sherman and Congressman Stephen Cohen, Democrat from Tennessee. Congressman, thank you so much for being here. I'm so honored to get to talk to you about this. Let me start with you, Congressman Cohen. What was your initial reaction to Mayor Mamdani's statement on October 7th?
1: I haven't figured him out yet. He's a brilliant man. He's a great campaigner. But I think he's got a long-time sympathy toward the Palestinians, which is okay, but it goes so far as to be anti-Israel. And I'm not a fan of Netanyahu, but I'm very much a fan of Israel. And Mayor Mamdani's position is, what he did on October 7th was politically stupid, but it shows where he is. And I think his heart and his mind are so much with the Palestinian resistance that he can't see their horrific acts that they conducted on October 7th and have done over the years with terrorist acts against Israel.
0: Congressman, to you as well, same question. What was your initial reaction to this?
2: I wasn't surprised. This approach is consistent with where he's been in the past, and his coalition includes those people who were attacking him for being too pro-Israel. Yeah. Because at least he did have a couple of sentences saying it was not a good thing that 1,000 Israelis were murdered and 250 were kidnapped. So we've got a lot of fighting to do inside the Democratic Party, but we also have a lot of concerns in the Republican Party. When you see Fuentes and Owens and Carl

0: Tucker Carlson playing major roles in the Republican Party. And I worry that J.D. Vance will lead the Republican Party toward isolationism rather than toward promoting American values and American allies.
1: We certainly talk about that on this show all the time. I do have to say I was horrified by the silence from the Democratic Party. The only people who spoke up were Jewish Democrats. They were out there on their own. How is it possible that this is now the Democratic Party, that there is nobody willing to stand up and say that this is not okay? This Republican talking point that the Democrats are on the side of the terrorists, I mean, doesn't Mamdani prove this correct? Congressman Cohen, first to you and then to you, Congressman Sherman.
2: Well, we've been through this a little bit before. Representative Shalib, who is, I think, Palestinian and was maybe born in, there, said that the October 7th, it was simply the resistance. That's all she said. It was simply the resistance. And then she said, from the river to the sea. And then she said, that doesn't mean from the river to the sea and taking the Jews out. Well, that's hokum. And I voted, I'm sure Brad did as well, to censure her. And she deserves censure. And when I did it, I knew it could be the end of my congressional career, because I knew my opponent, who was a Justice Democrat. I chose not to run when they redistricted my district. But when I was running, my opponent at the time was a Justice Democrat and borderline socialist Democrat, and called this Israel a genocide on Gaza. And I knew it would come up in the campaign, and my being Jewish, it would be a horrific campaign. And it caused me to leave the Progressive Caucus, because I go in and I didn't feel comfortable with Tlaib and some of the others. Basically, the Socialist Justice Democrats took over the Progressive Caucus, which I was a proud member of for 19 years.
1: But Congressman, what you are saying is that there is no room in the progressive movement for Jews anymore.
2: I don't know about Jews. There are Jews in there, and I could have stayed in and had my say. I think I got, and Brad may not have experienced this, but Tlaib doesn't talk to me. She, and a couple others don't talk to me that are of the Middle Eastern persuasion in their progressive caucus. I tried to talk to Tlaib one day at a memorial service. We were both holding candles, and I came up next to her, and I turned to her and said, you know, I've thought about this for a long time, and I just wanted to say something to you to kind of make peace. And she just looked at me like I was a Beelzebub and turned and did a 180 and walked off.
1: You are describing levels of anti-Semitism that we have not seen in this country for a very long time. Congressman Sherman, how are you feeling in the party? I mean, this is a complete situation of alienation that I'm shocked, honestly, to hear the details of.
0: Look, I work in the U.S. Congress. The majority of the people I work with are anti-choice and pro-Trump. And I talk to everyone. Mamdani is not the Democratic Party. He's an element of the Democratic Party. And every time the anti-Israel forces have won a few primaries, and it meets Republican needs and the needs of the anti-Israel group to say you can't be a progressive and be pro-Israel. Well, I'm still in the Progressive Caucus, and I am definitely pro-Israel, and a lot of pro-Israel people are still there. And whether I'm in that caucus or not, I've always been a progressive. So the idea of driving the pro-Israel element out of the Democratic Party, saying you can't be a Democrat and pro-Israel, that's terrible for Israel. Israel needs bipartisan support. It has one friend in the world. It cannot afford to have one half of one friend. And in the next decades to come, Democrats are going to be in control half the time, Republicans half the time. Israel needs American support all the time.
1: I don't think anybody wants this to be the case, sir. But the evidence seems to suggest that the energy of the party, the younger generation, Mamdani, El Sayed, that this is where the party is going, and that people like yourself are in a minority and are scared to say what they believe.
0: I don't think we're scared. I just had a primary against someone who was kind of anti-Israel, beat him rather badly. And you see Moskowitz winning. You see Debbie Wasserman Schultz winning. You see Ed Case winning. You have in just about every primary where an incumbent was challenged by an anti-Israel challenger, the incumbent won. A few cases went other ways. You've got to fight inside the Democratic Party to make sure that the pro-Israel forces are hopefully in the ascendancy. They won't be in total, there'll be elements on the other side. And you got to fight inside the Republican Party, where you have isolationists, you know.

used to be Rand Paul. Now it's J.D. Vance. Mm-hmm. And certainly at Party Work, Tucker Carlson and Owens are welcomed. So we've got battles on both parties, and we should not be afraid to fight those battles. It used to be Rand Paul. Now it's J.D. Vance. Mm-hmm. And certainly at Party Work, Tucker Carlson and Owens are welcomed. So we've got battles on both parties, and we should not be afraid to fight those battles.

0: responses to it.
1: Who do you think is a bigger threat to the United States, Israel or Iran? You have 60 seconds.
2: And again, Rick, I'm just going to say that that's a ridiculous hypothetical, because here's what's happening right now. Our ostensible ally in Israel has lobbied us to go to war with Iran. We have watched as Iran has responded by bombing all kinds of countries in the Middle East and then choking off the world's energy supply.
0: Congressman Cohen, do you honestly want this person to be a United States senator who cannot say that Iran is worse than Israel?
3: Well, he didn't do well there. I don't know about him either. He's similar to Mamdani, and he's very smart. He makes a good talk, but his background is such that he's been pro-Palestinian and anti-Israel, and that's difficult to stomach. You know, there's no comparison. Israel's been a democracy, and they're our only friend in the Middle East for many, many years. The problem is the younger generation doesn't even know why Israel was created. They don't know about the Holocaust, that killed over 6 million Jews and killed a bunch of Romans and killed a bunch of Catholics, killed gays and other people. They don't know about that. And there was no place for the Jews to be, and they created a place for them, and Palestine started a war with them in 1948. So it's a long-time problem. But Israel is a holy site because it was a place to preserve the Jewish people who otherwise would be exterminated probably by now or spread around the world. They needed a homeland, and they got a homeland, and because of the Holocaust. Young people don't know it. Generation Z people don't know a lot about history, and they're voting, and they're making a big to-do about Israel, and they're anti-Israel because they don't understand it. And Netanyahu's not helped the situation. If it's an anti-Netanyahu crowd wins the majority in the Knesset, you'll have a different Israel, and maybe they can bring Israel back to where people consider Israel as our friend, which they are.
0: Final word to you, Congressman Sherman. Do you want Abdul El-Sayed to win this election?
4: I don't vote in Michigan. nor do I vote on a single issue. Obviously, El-Sayed is dead wrong about foreign policy. But there are a lot of other issues. I don't think American Jews are single issue voters. And I certainly want someone who will fight against Trump's tariffs, fight against loss of health care that Trump has given us, fight for American democracy. But to say, I do want to go back to one thing, to say that Tucker Carlson has been relegated to the fringe of the Republican Party, he only gets to hang out with J.D. Vance. J.D. Vance is the future of the Republican Party. J.D. Vance is the very center, and if you're standing next to J.D. Vance...
0: Well, it's something that we debate at great length with your Republican colleagues on this show. Congressman Brad Sherman, Congressman Steve Cohen, God bless and protect you both. Thank you for your service to this nation and for joining us. I hope you will come back very soon.
3: Thank you. Nice to be with you.
0: Thank you so much.
3: And nice to see Brad.
0: New text messages between Jane Doe and the so-called Cornell 7 raise more questions about consent and what went on that night. We will go through those text messages. That's next.
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2: The Cornell rape case may be falling apart, as we predicted on this show. A woman known only as Jane Doe is suing Cornell for what she says was a gang rape that happened to her 2 years ago at a fraternity. She alleges that seven men drugged her and then raped her for 7 hours. Now, at the time, the DA declined to prosecute the men because Jane Doe's initial signed statement to the police in 2024 indicated that she had consented to the group sex and to the drugs that had fueled it. Fast forward 2 years, and Jane Doe's new civil suit alleges that she was too incapacitated by the drugs to consent. Yet newly published text messages between Jane Doe and the men she later accused of rape reveal that her original view of the evening may be the more accurate one. They show Jane Doe comforting the young men, telling them that she loves them, and insisting that everything had been consensual. She responded to one of the guys checking in on her by writing, "I really appreciate this text. My memory's super clouded too. I think we were all way too effing drunk and high. I really liked being with you. So anything anyone has to say about the gangbang is out of their jurisdiction. I don't think we should feel any shame for the part, our body, our choice. But if you have any regrets or anything you want to talk about, I am always here to talk about it because that was a lot. I really do love you, and I promise I won't get quiet and weird with you like I did last time." In another text, she wrote, "I know I'm socially a massive slut right now, and I, like, can't bear to hear it because I'm really not." And she texted another one of the boys that doing drugs off of his body was, quote, "one of the most insane, jaw-dropping moments of the night." Do these seem like the texts of a woman recently assaulted? Meanwhile, one of the young men claimed that Jane Doe raped him. In a February 2025 letter to Cornell obtained by ABC, he wrote, "You received information that I was sodomized by her while I was incapacitated back in November, and you never once thought to alert me of my rights under these procedures as a survivor of this assault." Here to discuss the latest in this fascinating case is Jillian Michaels. Jillian, thank you so much for being here. Where are you at in terms of your understanding of what went down there?
3: To be dead honest with you, Batya, I'm heartbroken. Mm-hmm. As a mom, mm-hmm. That's how I'm looking at this, because I really don't think this is black and white. I think it's exceptionally complex. I think that the texts you're seeing after the fact, if you speak to experts who work with, and I'm not saying, I believe that the boys thought that she was consenting. I think they were all on way too many drugs. But I think that's her trying to rationalize what happened. I do think it's traumatizing, truthfully, for all of them. And I really lay this squarely at the feet of our culture. You've got a university who's more concerned about their brand than the kids. You've got DAs that are politically motivated and are absolutely failing at doing their job. In 2024, obviously, they should have followed up with the freaking university. But the reality, and let's look at this honestly, okay? The reality is that right now, our young girls are taught their body is their brand. They look at someone like Kim Kardashian and they're like, this woman got famous off of a sex tape. She's a billionaire and she's got the best looking boyfriends. This girl is a billionaire and she's got her own OnlyFans channel. Listen to the music and rap lyrics. All the cool girls do the XXX porn stuff. Then you've got young boys who see porn for the first time before they even have their first kiss. The age that it generally occurs is around 12 years old. So of course they think that a woman is a commodity, because that's what they're used to seeing on the screen. You've got influencers who are telling these young girls that being sexually promiscuous and having a high body count, how many men you've slept with, is liberation. Like, I really, honestly, right now, think this is more of a scathing indictment with regard to where we are as a society than laying this blame, you know, at the boys or at the girl. I think it's a catastrophic situation that we helped create, I hate to say.
2: I agree with everything you said. I would just say I think you've left out one thing, and it's the way that our culture is now saying that bad sex is rape, and a woman can consent and then withdraw that consent if she doesn't like what happened the day after or the week after or the month after. The reason I have a problem with that is because to me, this is the opposite of empowering. It is to suggest that women don't really have agency, that they are somehow pre-programmed to be victims, such that in a situation like this, where a young man says, well, I was the victim here, I was passed out, I was more under the influence than she was, this is something that seems ridiculous because there is something inherent in women that is the victim. Your thoughts?
3: Okay, here's the one thing I will say. I believe at one point she was consenting for whatever reason, whether she was seeking love, validation, approval, inclusion. Irrelevant. That does not constitute rape in any way, shape, or form. However, when you are on alcohol, marijuana, ketamine, at some point, I think she had absolutely no idea what was going on. And when a boy tweets out to the entire fraternity, free,
2: peered, sex.
3: Yeah,
2: we'll leave it at that.
3: He has commoditized this girl. She didn't even know who was in the room. There are accounts of her slapping boys' hands away. And at some point, I do think the law in New York about consent and being completely passed out. She's saying at one point she was passed out and they were doing drugs off of her. This is what I mean when I tell you there's a lot more that needs to come out here, but I just don't see it as black and white at all, Batya. I just don't. Like that kid who sent out that text, if he sent that text out about my daughter, I would personally go beat the crap out of him. I'm just like,
2: he actually
3: keeps me up at night.
2: So I agree with you. That's disgusting. He was expelled from the school, which I think was a totally appropriate punishment for that. I think the New York State law is great because it says that, you know, if you yourself make a decision to get to a situation where you can't then offload that responsibility onto somebody else just because they happen to be a male. Final 20 seconds to you, Jillian.
3: When someone's passed out, consent has been removed. Period. End of story.
2: Right. Although she never says in her initial statement that she was passed out, but you are right. More will come out and we will continue to be following it very closely on the show, hopefully with the help of our friend Jillian Michaels, a brilliant woman. Thank you so much for being here. God bless, Jillian.
3: Thanks for having me.
2: Of course. Several polls are predicting that Democrats will win in deep red states come November. Can we trust the polling, though, in this election cycle? Our experts are going to weigh in and help you tell truth from fiction.
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7: 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TV, how it was meant to be.
11: From the streets to the debate stage, the fight over flock cameras gets personal. I'm Mike Vaccaro, News Nation Washington Bureau Chief. If you think you've never seen a flock camera before, don't worry, because chances are they've seen you. Now, police use of the license plate scanning devices is a hot-button issue on the campaign trail, sparking this heated and personal exchange in Thursday's News Nation Wood TV Senate debate in Michigan.
12: When he was in Congress, he literally told somebody from the stand, if you don't know your privacy is being violated, is your privacy really being violated? It's like the Peeping Tom vote he's going after.
13: Why would that bother you? Well, if you have someone in your family that might be on the
12: watch, are you going to go ahead and say that go ahead and say it.
13: No, I'm going to say, did you not have family on?
11: Supporters say the technology can help solve crimes, while critics raise questions about privacy and police misuse. Amid the backlash, Flock just announced a voluntary staff buyout program with the aim of shedding about 18% of its workforce. I'm Mike Vaccaro, and this is the News Nation Political Minute.
2: The midterms are less than a month away, with control of the House and the Senate both up for grabs. In the Senate, Democrats need to gain 4 seats to secure the majority, and it's looking increasingly likely that they might actually manage it, with ruby red states suddenly competitive. Let's start in Michigan, where Republicans are looking to flip the Senate seat red. Right now, progressive Abdul El-Sayed is narrowly beating Trump-backed candidate Mike Rogers by 3% in the latest polling average. Meanwhile, in Maine, you've got incumbent Senator Susan Collins fighting to stay in her seat, but her challenger, Troy Jackson, is leading in the polling average by 2 points. Now let's go to Iowa. Republican Congresswoman Ashley Hinson is running to fill retiring Republican Senator Joni Ernst's seat, but Democrat Josh Turek is just slightly ahead. In more traditionally red states, Republicans are also facing tough challenges. Let's go to Texas, where Attorney General Ken Paxton is looking to defeat James Tallarico. Currently, Tallarico leads Paxton by just over 3%. In Alaska, we've got Republican Dan Sullivan up for re-election and hoping to keep the state red, but his challenger, Mary Paltola, is ahead of him by over 2%. One surprising place that Republicans are being challenged is actually in Kansas. A Democrat has not been elected senator in Kansas since 1932, but currently incumbent Senator Roger Marshall is narrowly trailing his challenger, Adam Hamilton. But as we have seen time and time again, polls have actually been radically overestimating Democratic voters for years by nearly 5 points in 2020, for example. So what is the truth here? Here with us now, we have Cliff Young, a pollster and chair at Ipsos Public Affairs, and Stephen Kent, a political commentator. I'm so thrilled to have you both to help us break down truth from fiction. Let me start with you, Stephen. Republicans are really counting on the fact that Democrats are constantly overpolled. Is this just cope on their part, or is there some real truth to that? Could the Republicans actually be holding on here?
14: There is no getting around the fact that 93% of Senate polls in Iowa, Michigan, and Ohio, going back to 2018, overstated Democratic support by an average of 6.2 points. That is a big, big deal. Now, Republicans don't just go into elections assuming that because Democrats are often overcounted, which again, in 73% of national races, going back the last 10 years, Democrats get an edge almost every time in the polling. Republicans focus on registering voters, and that's exactly what they've done. Going into this election, there are more Republicans registered with the party to vote relative to Democrats than any point in the party's history. They are in a very strong position, and they've been putting in the work. This is something that was pointed out by Harry Enten over at CNN just the other day. Republicans have got the infrastructure to go into this election, and if you have a dead heat race, I don't think that that's good for Democrats.
2: All right, so let's look at one of these dead heat races. Let's look at Maine. It's not necessarily a dead heat, although we know that traditionally Susan Collins does actually tend to poll behind what she ends up pulling out. We're seeing here she's at 47% versus Troy Jackson's 49%, according to the latest polling average. Cliff, do you think that Susan Collins pulls this off?
15: Well, I think I agree that the polls, we have to be careful with the polls. There's a bit of an overstatement with Democrats, there has been historically. We have to understand the mood generally in America is one of being very surly. Americans are not very happy. And so a lot of what we're seeing is a downward pressure, downward on the Republicans. Now, Collins is an incumbent. Typically incumbents win. This will be a close one. She's in the neck and neck race right now because of the mood right this second, not because of other specifics. Other candidates in other races, there's problems with the quality of the candidate. But in the case of Maine, we're looking at a mood effect. That is, the mood is negative, and it's affecting her numbers.
2: Now, Stephen, let's take a look at Michigan, another very closely watched contest here between Mike Rogers and Abdul El-Sayed. Rogers at 45%, Abdul El-Sayed at 48%. I mean, is this the margin of error? And which direction do you think things are going in terms of the Michigan race?
14: It is within the margin of error. Real Clear Politics polling average has El-Sayed up 3.2. And the outlier is, of course, a plus 7 through Marist poll. And with YouGov, just plus 1. And for me, I have been most interested in looking back at the Haley Stevens primary race against El-Sayed. I don't know if you remember how this went out, but if you looked on Kalshi in the prediction markets, El-Sayed was polling at 99% likelihood to win, that she only had a 1% shot at pulling this off according to prediction markets. But what ended up happening, he only pulled off that primary race by 1%. That's like 14,000 votes. That's nothing. Perception ends up becoming reality when it comes to these very tight elections. And when I'm looking at El-Sayed's numbers here, I don't think that he is going to pull this off. Mike Rogers, not a very compelling candidate. I was not super impressed by that debate the other day. But again, look back at the prediction markets, and he picked up at least 3% in his very wide gap on Kalshi and Poly Market. That, to me, is very interesting because voters are showing right there that they thought the debate didn't go as well for El-Sayed as some might say.
2: Now, Cliff, help us understand why a state like Kansas is suddenly in play for the Democrats.
15: Once again, it's mood, right? The mood's very negative. There's just, once again, there's downward pressure. The Midwest is really affected on the farm side with tariffs and other sort of policies of Trump. Trump's numbers, even in these states, are lower than the historic average, in the low 40s, the high 30s. And so that's what we're seeing. But I agree, in these very close races that we're seeing, if I had to sort of bet a dollar, I would bet that they probably flip towards Republicans. That's what we can expect. As the point I was making before is that the polls are very blue right now. Like, at the very least, I'm expecting them to come down a bit. But in Kansas, it's about the mood, and the mood, once again, is surly.
2: All right, so let's have both of you, just as a final question, your predictions for the House and the Senate. Let's start with you, Cliff.
15: The House goes Democrat. The question is how much, but it's going to be a significant swing. I still am with the Senate going a bit Democrat, but it's 50-50. It'll be close. I do think things are overstated at this point, and so it'll be a very close race.
2: Final word to you. Same question, Stephen. The House and the Senate, your prediction?
14: I think we're going to have Speaker Hakeem Jeffries. Republicans will hold on to the Senate barely. And I am most concerned about Republicans losing Iowa as a result of tariffs and agriculture policy.
2: Cliff Young and Stephen Kent, thank you so much for all of that insight. What a pleasure.
14: Thank you.
15: Thank you.
2: We will discuss the botched execution of a Tennessee death row inmate that survived not one, but two lethal injection doses. That's next.

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21: This week, Tennessee death row inmate Krista Pike survived not one, but two lethal injections, leaving her hospitalized. The 50-year-old received her death sentence all the way back in 1996 after she gruesomely murdered an 18-year-old girl, luring her to a wooded area before torturing her and ultimately bludgeoning her to death. Fast forward to the present, and something went very, very wrong with this execution. According to multiple sources, the doctor who oversaw it was involved in a second botched execution earlier this year. Apparently, he had only placed about a dozen central lines in his career, according to reports. Pike is now awake, speaking to hospital staff, and even walking around. Let's welcome in Dr. Jonathan Groner, retired pediatric surgeon and author of the forthcoming book, The Hippocratic Paradox. That sounds really good, doctor. Why don't you start by telling us what happened here? What went wrong?
22: Bacha, thanks for having me on your show. What went wrong was a problem with IV access, that the people placing the veins, placing the IVs in the veins either didn't put them in the veins properly or they put them in very fragile veins that then blew when they started the injection. So this is not a rare problem in clinical practice, but the people who put the IVs in are very experienced, recognize the problem and correct it. In this case, they went to another room and pushed these massive amounts of drugs and none of it got in their bloodstream. It all just collected under her arms. At one point, she said, I felt my arm is going to burst. Well, if I had that amount of injection in my arm, I would have said the same thing. It must have been extremely painful.
21: Mm-hmm. What should the reaction be to these medical professionals? I mean, what kind of a punishment, what kind of repercussions can we expect for such negligence?
22: Well, I don't know the exact degrees of those who participated in the execution other than one doctor that you mentioned. I would say that it is against the most fundamental principles of medical ethics to participate in executions. And I would say that lending your expertise to an execution really violates the trust that you have your patients. You know, would you want someone who's doing executions on a Monday to be, you know, doing your anesthesia?

0: anesthesia on a Tuesday. So it's a horrible thing for doctors to be doing, clearly.
1: It's so interesting. I mean, because in a state where you have the death penalty, you obviously want qualified people to be doing it. But as you say, there's something about the Hippocratic Oath that seems to almost fly in the face of using your expertise in such a way. Would this be a Hippocratic paradox, doctor?
0: Exactly. That's why the book is called The Hippocratic Paradox, because the problem with lethal injection is the people who are best qualified to do it are ethically prohibited from doing so. And in a strange twist, lethal injection is the only medical procedure where incompetence saves lives.
1: Wow. All right. So where does this leave us in terms of the medical ethics of capital punishment? Are there other methods that should be preferred given the paradox you just laid out? Or do you think from a medical ethics point of view, there's no such thing as an ethical execution?
0: Well, the interesting thing is that doctors have been involved in almost every execution method in the United States. Uh-huh. I mean, a doctor helped develop the electric chair. Doctors' groups promoted the gas chamber, doctors invented lethal injection. So they've always been, the medical profession has sort of always worked with the criminal justice system on this, and that's one of the things I bring out in my book. But, I mean, I don't really think that there is a humane execution technique. I think the firing squad has been called the least inhumane of available techniques, but it sort of raises the fundamental question of whether or not we should still be executing people in this country.
1: What happens next with Krista Pike?
0: Well, the whole so-called double jeopardy question is very interesting. I'm not a legal scholar, but I've been researching this. And the question is, can someone have a second lethal injection where they actually received drug the first time? It has not been determined. I mean, there was a case in the 1940s where someone was put in an electric chair and it blew a fuse, and that case was litigated. And it was ruled that he could be executed again, although my understanding is that there was some sort of backroom dealing that the governor was supposed to give him clemency, which actually didn't happen. So I examined Rommel Broom, who also had a failed execution in Ohio. He was stuck 18 times, but to be clear, he never received any drug. His case was working its way through the court system with this very question that you're asking, can someone be executed twice? But before it reached its conclusion, he died of COVID during a massive outbreak at the prison in Mansfield, Ohio.
1: So it's funny because when we were discussing this case, it seemed almost like a miracle had happened that she had survived two attempts at this lethal injection. But you're saying this is quite a common occurrence almost, to where if the doctor doesn't know what they're doing or the nurse doesn't know what they're doing, this is likely to happen. And that is likely because doctors who are more qualified just don't want to be involved in this.
0: I mean, that's correct. I mean, you talked about the doctor having done 12 central lines. I mean, I think in my career, I did 1,000 central lines. Mm-hmm. I did central lines in patients that weighed under 2 pounds and patients who weighed over 100 kilograms. I'm not particularly gifted, but that just comes with being a pediatric surgeon. Mm-hmm. So would I have had a problem with Krista Pike's veins? No, probably not. Or the previous person with the botched central line, you know, same thing. But again, would I go and do it? You know, of course not. So that's the conundrum.
1: Doctor, thank you so much for explaining everything to us and for all of your service. God bless you and come back very soon.
0: Thank you, Batya.
1: As President Trump finishes his second year, questions loom over who will replace him. We are going to have an opinion about that.

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1: Okay, do you sense a theme here? Your favorite sitcoms from the 80s and 90s are all in one place. 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
14: Welcome back to the show. Many are the pundits and the politicians who believe that on the Republican side, 2028 is all but decided. The assumption is that Vice President J.D. Vance has it in the bag and that he is the heir apparent of Donald Trump's MAGA movement and that no primary will really be necessary. Secretary of State Marco Rubio has no intention of running, we are constantly told, sometimes even by Rubio himself. Yet this week, the Secretary of State delivered a speech from Greece, the cradle of Western civilization, at the foothills of the Acropolis, tying a direct line between the achievements of the United States and ancient Greece, and making an urgent plea that the West fight for the values that it was founded on.
15: 2.5 centuries. After the founding of the American Republic, halfway across the world from where I stand now, I stand here today as the Secretary of State of that Republic, and as the great-grandson of settlers who arrived in the New World from Spain, I stand here to testify to a debt that no lapse of time, no distance of space can ever extinguish.
14: The State Department later released a condensed version that looks a lot like a campaign ad.
15: Today, too much of the West has forgotten this quality. And so we tore down our monuments, we condemned our own history, and in too many places we taught our children to be ashamed of the countries they would inherit. And as the West's confidence faltered, its adversaries and its rivals only grew more assertive. We will either choose to act now or lose the choice to act at all.
14: I don't know about you, but to me it seems like maybe, just maybe, he's running. That's our show. Thank you so much for joining us. It's been an honor to have you. May God bless and protect you and the United States of America.

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9: It's mostly clear, 76 degrees at 7 o'clock. Good evening, I'm Steve Ruxton. CPD says crime stats are down, way down from last year. WGN traffic, travel times, maybe coming down a little bit on the Kennedy on the inbound side. O'Hare to the burn, a 43-minute trip. And an outbound on the Kennedy, the burn to the big airport at 28 minutes. On the inbound Ike, stop-and-go traffic between Mannheim and Harlem from Wolf Road to the old post office. That will take you about 25 minutes. One more I want to check. On the outbound Bishop Ford, stop-and-go traffic between 115th and the Bobian Woods Forest Preserve. This due to moving road work. Chicago area-born Pope Leo set to undergo surgery this week in Rome to remove a nodular lesion on his lung. Chicago Archbishop Blaise Supich is asking for prayers for the Pope. Dr. Samuel Kim, professor of thoracic surgery at Northwestern Medicine, is cautiously optimistic.
10: The fact that they mentioned early, small, localized, those are all reassuring words. So I think that they probably caught this very early. And I think that if it's an early cancer they're thinking of, intervening on it with a surgery, I think is the right decision to do.
9: Leo says doctors found the localized nodule during a recent health exam, and it was, according to him, detected at a very early stage and is well localized. New CPD data indicates the city is on pace to see even fewer homicides this year than last year.
11: There have been 321 homicides this year through the end of September. There were 31 homicides last month, 14 fewer than September of 2025. Violent crime on the CTA is down 32%, and property crimes are down 26%. Carjackings have also declined by 26%, with overall robberies down by 21%.
9: That's WGN Sylvia Snowden. Indiana voters will decide whether judges should have more power to deny bail to defendants accused of certain crimes.
12: The proposed constitutional amendment would expand that authority beyond murder and treason cases. Supporters say it would give judges another tool to protect public safety. Legal experts warn it could keep people jailed before trial, even for lower-level offenses. The measure would require clear and convincing evidence that no release conditions could reasonably protect the public.
9: WGN's Ron Brown. Three candidates remain in the race for Chicago School Board President.